0: evacuations and hundreds of rescues. Officials warn residents to stay away from fast-moving floodwaters. The Trump administration has approved an emergency declaration to provide federal disaster assistance. Attorney General Todd Blanche says he is committed to delivering justice for those the government wronged.
1: Ahead of his nomination as Attorney General, Todd Blanche faced pressure to provide guarantees on a couple issues. One of them was the $1.8 billion anti-weaponization fund. Well, Blanche appeared on Fox News Sunday saying that both he and the president believe that the Justice Department was used against people and that Trump thinks those people should be compensated. That being said, Blanche says that individuals could sue. The fund will not be used.
2: The fund is dead, or whatever word you want to use. It never started, so it's not as if the fund is coming back.
1: Another concern, the Department of Justice's settlement that shields President Trump and family members from past IRS tax audits. Blanche clarified the audit immunity does not cover future tax returns.
0: That is Fox's Alex Hogan reporting. I'm Angelo Bavaro, and this is Fox News.
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6: Mainly clear tonight with a low of 60. Northerly winds around 5 miles per hour. Slight chance of rain showers tomorrow. Daytime highs approaching 84. Mainly clear. Partly cloudy tomorrow night. Chance of thunderstorms 63. I'm meteorologist Jennifer Wojcicki for News Talk WJHE AM 780 and 105.9 FM. 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
8: Welcome to the show. I'd like to start things off with well wishes for one of our guests who unfortunately couldn't make it at the last minute. That would be Jay Anglin. He hails from Indiana, works for Traditions Media. We were going to have a discussion about some brand new duck decoys he's repping that hout the power of pairing both widgeon and gadwall decoys together. We are also going to pin Jay down on teal hunting because teal hunting season is fast approaching in a number of states with September right around the corner. And I wanted to get his take in terms of, do you really need teal decoys? How many do you need? And can you just get by with mallard decoys? I know a lot of us have lured teal into our mallard deeks over the years. And I'm just wondering if you might lure more if you throw in some teal decoys too. Well, unfortunately, when I called Jay, he was in a bit of a panic. That's because a tornado had just touched down. Jay told me he was absolutely amazed. I got through on the phone because service had been non-existent since the storm had hit. Emergency services were all over the place trying to help people. And it was a near thing for many of his friends. So, Jay, I'm glad you're okay. And for all of your friends and neighbors out there in your hometown in Indiana, I hope all of you are okay. Our prayers are with you. In the meantime, if you want to hear this interview, you'll be able to hear it next weekend on our regional show, NorthwesternOutdoors.com, that airs throughout the Pacific Northwest and Rocky Mountain West. 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That's NorthwesternOutdoors.com. And if you can't catch it on the air, we will upload it as a podcast in the next couple of weeks. So, what are we going to do with Jay out of the lineup? Well, we're going to share some outdoors news with you towards the end of the program today. And we're going to talk to one of my favorite guests. That would be Scott Linden. He is the host of Wing Shooting USA, which you can still view on television stations. And he is the podcast host of Upland Nation, which is definitely worth checking out. Now, Scott loves to go hunting every September for sharp-tailed grouse. And we're going to ask Scott what states are his favorite when it comes to September openers, and then narrow it down from there, trying to figure out where you can go to hunt sharp-tailed grouse. He's got some really off-the-wall ideas I think you're going to appreciate. And not only is he going to give you some ideas on what areas to hunt in specific states, but he's also going to give you some ideas on exactly where to hunt once you get to where you're going. It's going to be a fun conversation with Scott. You're not going to want to miss it. But before we do that, we've got a big, big bass tournament to tell you about, likes of which you have never heard of before. Next up on America Outdoors Radio, something new and something really big is coming to the world of tournament bass fishing. It's the Champions Tournament. It's happening at Old Hickory Lake near Nashville, Tennessee at the end of October and the first day of November. With us here to tell you more about it is the man putting this all together. That would be Brian Bird. He is the CEO and founder of World Bass Enterprises. Brian, welcome to the show.
9: Well, thank you, John. Glad to be here.
8: Why don't you give our listeners an overview of the Champions Tournament? I understand the winner of this tournament, where 50 anglers are participating, is going to win $1.25 million, and you've got over a $3 million purse at stake here.
9: Yes, sir. Now we do. I'll be bringing the top anglers in the world together, the top 25 of the AOY standings. And if you won an event, you'll qualify as well from the MLF BPT, and the other group will be coming out of the Bassmasters Elite Series. And, you know, we feel like, the sport has always wondered who the best anglers in the world were. You know, we have the two leads that are out there participating against each other internally, and thought it'd be a great idea to take the best out of the two on this year's performance and put them together on one body of water and put up a true type of world championship bass tournament with a record-setting payday for first place. And, you know, the paydays, they're not too bad all the way down. Everybody will take home a check. 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Fourth place, $200,000. Fifth is $100,000. And worst case scenario, you'll take home probably around $10,000. There's no entry fee. It's going to be an awesome tournament.
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9: Yeah, no, there's never been an opportunity like it, right? 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That's the deadline. I mean, the pay-per-view will be for sale all the way up to the event, but if they want an opportunity to fish in this tournament, you know, all they got to do is go in and buy the pay-per-view. It's $50. Not only do you get that opportunity to opt in to fish in the tournament, there's over right at $90,000 worth of other giveaways that we're doing that they can opt into as well. And plus, you'll get 5 days of, you know, being able to watch the tournament from the media day to opening ceremonies to the tournament for the 3 days, the champions dinner on Saturday night. And then on Sunday, there'll be a pro-am. And, you know, you can log in and watch it when you want to and log out. I think you'll be able to go back 2 hours. You know, if you miss something that morning, you'd be able to backtrack up to 2 hours to watch what you missed. So a really, really cool opportunity that's never been given to the average Joe or to the everyday angler before. So really excited about this opportunity as well.
8: I really like this. Number one, folks, it's $57, give or take, for the pay-per-view. And again, you get to watch all of this that Brian just described, literally. It is a knockout, drag-out fight to determine who is the best bass angler out there, at least on this given week at Old Hickory Lake outside of Nashville, Tennessee this fall. And again, if you enter before August 20th, and just go to worldbassenterprises.com. That's the website to go to, worldbassenterprises.com. Sign up for the pay-per-view, sign up for the sweepstakes, and you are entered for a chance to be an average Joe. Now, it's important to note that as an average Joe, you're bringing your own boat You're bringing your own gear. You've got to do your own prep work in terms of trying to figure out how the bass are going to bite at Old Hickory Lake. Is there a practice day or two involved as part of the event?
9: Yeah, so the lake is open to fish right now all the way up till September 20th. That's one of the reasons why we're stopping the Average Joe sweepstakes on August 20th. There's about a 10-day process once that is over to figure out who those two winners are, and we wanted them to have a chance to actually go to Old Hickory and practice before the off limits, which is September 20th, and then the week of the tournament, the 27th, I think it is, and 28th are the two official practice days, that Monday and Tuesday of that week. So, they'll get to practice those 2 days as well. But we just wanted them to have some time to actually go and practice on the lake, see the lake before the off-limits period. As all the professional anglers have that same opportunity, is to, they have till September 20th to get out there and practice as well. So we just wanted them to have a chance to do the same.
10: Well, I'll tell you what, Brian, I am sorely tempted to sign up right now for this opportunity. I would love to drag my Nitro Bass boat over to Tennessee from Washington State and fish this event. And folks, again, you've got a chance to do so too. The website to go to, worldbassenterprises.com. Sign up for the pay-per-view. Sign up for the sweepstakes. You got till August 20th. Brian, I've got a lot more questions, and I want to ask more questions about the event, about an outdoors expo, about music, and about the other prizes co-anglers can win. Would you mind sticking around for the next segment?
9: Sure, you bet. I'd be glad to.

0: Last, but certainly not least, congratulations are in order to Anthony Imperato, the founder and CEO of Henry Repeating Arms. He received the NRA Golden Bullseye Pioneer Award last month at the 2025 National Rifle Association's annual meetings and exhibits in Houston, Texas. Anthony accomplished something very special that few would have predicted. That would be bringing back America's lever-action rifle and roaring it back to relevance. He also is a man behind Henry's Guns for Great Causes program, which has donated several million dollars to children's hospitals, families of sick children, veterans, first responders, law enforcement organizations, wildlife conservation initiatives, youth shooting sports, firearm safety education efforts, and Second Amendment causes. Through that lens, Imperato demonstrated that a firearms company could be both commercially successful and deeply civic-minded, proving that philanthropy, patriotism, and corporate citizenship can and should live under the same roof. Anthony, well done, sir. Very well done indeed. You've done a wonderful job heading Henry Repeating Arms, and I hope you'll continue to do so for years to come.
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3: 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Since most chronic diseases have inflammation, our optimized curcumin seems to be a perfect addition to any nutritional program. 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
4: Nice job.
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0: You're back in with America Outdoors Radio. I'm John Cruz. Brian Bird, the man behind the Champions Tournament that is happening at Old Hickory Lake near Nashville at the end of October and the first day of November, is back with us. This is the tournament where the best of the best are going to be battling it out to determine who is the king of the pond, so to speak, and who's the best angler out there, whether they're an MLF angler, whether they are a Bassmaster Elite Series angler, or maybe even an average Joe that nobody's heard of before. The prize, $1.25 million for the winner. The purse, $3.25 million. Everybody's going to walk away a winner at this tournament with at least 10 grand. With us here to give you more details, again, Brian Bird. Brian, thanks for sticking around.
1: Yes, sir. It's my pleasure, John.
0: So let's flesh out a little bit more about this. And I want to start off with these folks signing up to be an average Joe. Now, there's only two people that are going to win, but there's five other prizes for the pay-per-view anglers. This includes everything from a guided fishing trip with a pro to an alligator hunt. Tell us more about these other prizes that all together are worth over $80,000.
1: Yeah, so we're giving away two ATVs, Can-Ams, the two-seaters. They're valued at around $30,000 a piece. We'll be giving away a couple of them. Like you mentioned, the alligator hunt. I think it's a two-night, three-day hunt. They would dodge country up in Florida or down in Florida to go on an alligator hunt. Fishing trip with Big Show Terry Scroggins. Another fishing trip down on OHIV, Jurassic Park, we call it, during the spawn next year in the early spring to go and catch some really big girls off some beds there. And then we have the trip to the Bahamas as well, the Puerto Rico, a trip for two, 4 nights, 5 days, all expenses paid, airfare. It should be a lot of good other, you know, opportunities there that you can win by buying the pay-per-view.
0: Well, I'll tell you what, you've sold me on it. I'm going to be signing up right after this interview here. And even if I don't get to fish with my best friend as an average Joe, hopefully I'll win one of these other prizes. Let's talk a little bit more about the tournament. It's a three-day tournament. How's this going to break down? Are we talking about a standard five bass per day, heaviest bag wins each day, heaviest total bag wins the tournament?
1: Yes, sir. What we'll do is Thursday, Friday will be qualification days. It is the best five fish every day. What you're trying to do is get to the top 15 for Saturday. And one day, you know, everybody wants to know about the scope rules or the forward looker, whatever you want to call it. You know, Thursday or Friday, you pick which day you want to use it. It's one day with and one day without during qualification. And then after Friday's weigh-in, the top 15 anglers will move on to Saturday to fish. And the weights will zero out on Saturday, so everybody starts even, which is going to be really cool. Anybody will have a chance, you know, to win that 1.25 come Saturday. And on Saturday, you'll have 3 hours that you can turn your forward looker on. You know, it's not turning on, turn it off. It's turning on, and you have it for 3 hours out of an eight-hour day on Saturday, on Championship Saturday. We'll have officials in the boats that'll be monitoring everything. But that's pretty much the format of the tournament.
0: Brian, I got to tell you, I like the fact you're limiting live scope. It is a great tool, and it definitely works. I have fished on boats as a co-angler where my pros have had live scope, and oh boy, that is, again, a fantastic tool. But I like the fact that you're evening the playing field by limiting its use, so that's a good thing. Now, even though we're talking about competition here, there's a lot of other things going on for folks who want to visit. Why don't you go ahead and tell me where some of these other events are going to be taking place? We'll start off with an outdoors expo. Is this happening in Nashville or somewhere else?
1: No, sir. It'll be going on there in Nashville. Pretty much Nashville is the host of everything. They're at the Opryland Gaylord Resort Hotel. We have 140,000 square feet of expo space. We're calling it the All Outdoor Expo. We'll have hunting companies, fishing companies, you know, camping, I think some RV companies, some ATV companies, just anything to do. We wanted to put on a really true recreational outdoor type expo. So that'll be going on there at the Opryland. And then also during the days, you know, out at Saunders Ferry Park. We'll be having like a fall festival going on out there. Kids petting zoos, BB gun ranges for the kids, some plastic archery type shooting events, jump houses, and then, you know, for the adults out there, there'll be bands playing throughout the day. I think there's four bands a day playing. Have beer gardens, food gardens, horseshoe tournaments going on, pitching contest, casting contest. Monster Energy, you know, they're coming on as a good sponsor for us. This park is 80 acres, so it's just a magnificent, beautiful, big park. And Monster's bringing in their motorcycle team. They'll be setting up a track out there, doing all kinds of tricks throughout. They'll be putting on a show Friday and Saturday out there, doing flips and all the crazy stuff that them guys do. So, you know, it's gonna be a lot to do, a lot of options. You know, you can go to the expo one day, come to the park one day. Probably be a couple of watch parties throughout Nashville. And then on Friday night, we have Riley Green, the headliner for our concert on Friday night there at the Pinnacle in Nashville. So that'll be a very awesome experience as well that you can attend. Everything's free. The expo's the Saunders Ferry Park is free. What is not free is a concert, of course. You'll have to pay for it. And then we have VIP packaging that you can buy, which will give you your hotel rooms, give you access to, you get to go to media day, opening ceremonies. You get VIP access at the weigh-in. The champions dinner Saturday night, you'll get access to that. So there's just a lot of cool opportunities here to really come out to Nashville. It's a great place to visit. It's going to be in the fall. The weather should be beautiful. You know, it's just going to be an epic time.
0: It sounds like an epic time indeed. Again, it's the Champions Tournament. The date's October 28th through November 1st. It's taking place at Old Hickory Lake and in Nashville, Tennessee. 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That's worldbassenterprises.com. Sign up for the pay-per-view today, and then if you don't win that, you still got a chance of winning some of the other great prizes that Brian told you about. And even if you don't win those, you're still a winner because you're going to be able to take in the whole thing. And if you're anywhere close to Nashville, Tennessee, make sure you're there for the free events and maybe grab a ticket and check out Riley Green too. It's going to be a fantastic event. Again, it's the Champions Tournament in Nashville, Tennessee, October 28th through November 1st. Don't miss out. Brian, thanks for sharing this with us today on America Outdoors Radio.
1: It's been my pleasure, John. I appreciate you having us. And yeah, y'all come see us. I'm telling you, the world's always wondered who the best angler in the world is or who the best anglers are. We're fishing to find out. They'll be the most talented field of anglers ever assembled on one body of water. And here we go.

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1: A review published in the scientific journal Cell Press Blue says that people who take in too much protein may be raising their risk of obesity, inflammation, and other age-related diseases. The review looked at 350 scientific studies and says Americans don't need the extra protein intake and should actually reduce it if they have inactive lifestyles. The review says amino acids with high protein diets appear to activate growth pathways that raises those negative risks for age-related diseases. The review also says reducing protein intake may help slow down the aging process and extend lifespans. The study suggests a hormone that boosts energy, controls blood sugar, and reduces inflammation rises when protein intake is reduced. For more health news, go to foxnewshealth.com. 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
2: Luigi Mangione, stalked and murdered Brian Thompson in cold blood.
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4: Mainly clear tonight with a low of 60. Northerly winds around 5 miles per hour. Slight chance of rain showers tomorrow. Daytime highs approaching 84. Mainly clear. Partly cloudy tomorrow night. Chance of thunderstorms 63. I'm meteorologist Jennifer Wojcicki for News Talk WJAG AM 780 and 105.9 FM. 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

0: You're back in with America Outdoors Radio. I'm John Cruz. Sharp-tailed grouse season is about to start in several states. And one person who loves chasing sharpies is Scott Linden. He is the man behind the Upland Nation podcast and also Wing Shooting USA, dedicated to hunting all sorts of different species on the wing. Scott, welcome back to the show.
1: Well, it's good to hear your voice again. Long time no talk.
0: Well, I've told this many a time, and I'll say it again. You're the man who was my mentor. You had Field and Stream Radio and Outdoor Life Radio, and when you hung up your microphone to go chase television, I was able to slide there. So bless you for being a mentor to me. But let's talk about sharp-tailed grouse, because what is it, September 1st? Is that when the season starts in Montana?
1: Unless you don't live there, then it's September 11th.
0: That's not fair, but I understand the reasoning. What other states have sharp-tailed grouse season that opens up in September?
1: Let's see. Right around then, North Dakota, South Dakota, Nebraska come to mind right off. And then Idaho, in certain parts of the state, they kick off a little season October 1st, which is a gift if you're a tail hunter, because it's one more place to go. But that's a tough time of year to hunt sharpies, and we'll talk about that a little bit.
0: Well, let's start off with doing some research about figuring out where to go for sharp-tailed grouse. Now, there's all sorts of online research you can do these days. What are a few things you would suggest online sleuths do if they're trying to plan a hunt in September?
1: Well, especially with sharp-tails, I go to places I like to be. So I have some spots where I'm welcome as a guest in small towns. I guess my reputation hasn't preceded me. And that's my cup of tea, is those kind of places that you blow through. They have a traffic light if they're lucky, but most of them just have a stop sign. But, you know, here's the interesting thing, John. I survey my fall every week with one question, and every year with 35 or 40 questions. And I ask them how they discover new hunting places. And the thing that astounded me was how few of them said, I do online.
0: Really? I would have thought for sure your listeners would be using the internet as a resource.
1: Yes. So I live for that. You know, I don't watch TV. Well, I watch myself once in a while just to make sure that, you know, they run the show for me. But, but you know, there is, like you said, so much information out there. A lot of it you got to take with a shovel of salt. But the internet is incredible. And I will often start there. The reason being, first off, the game and fish departments will have some useful information. For example, a range map for a specific species. You can at least narrow down where in the state you should probably camp.
0: Right.
1: Sometimes they'll have harvest statistics. So you can, again, skinny it down a little bit farther. And that's just the tip of the internet iceberg for me. I'll dive even deeper. There's stuff you can just, you know, Google certain words. Will come all sorts of things from professional guides who guide on public land, for example. I wonder if I could hunt that public land. Or an obituary from some avid pheasant hunter who passed away, and in the obit, he loved to go to this and that place. And to me, that's, first off, legitimate. That's serious research. That's not what some people call hot spotting. That's the stuff that helps you earn your spurs in the bird hunting world.
0: You know, Scott, I'm of an age where I read the obituaries in the paper to see if anybody I know died. But now I've got a whole new reason to read the obituaries and help me find some better hunting spots.
1: Yeah. I read them to make sure I'm not in there.
0: Let's talk about once you get to a likely place for sharptail. I'm a sharptail rookie. My one hunt was a couple of falls ago at the Bowdoin National Wildlife Refuge in northern Montana, not far from Malta, one of those one stoplight towns you were talking about. And I didn't know where to look. Well, fortunately, there was a signed auto route on the refuge. Now, half of the refuge you couldn't hunt, the other half you could. And as I'm going along, I would see like, oh, well, here's a place where you can see raptors. Here's a place where you can see pheasant. And lo and behold, I drove past a sign that said, look for sharp-tailed grouse. And I did. And what do you know? A sharp-tailed grouse flushed right there. And lucky for me, it just happened to be in a place that was open for hunting. It's not always that easy, is it?
1: No, although I do remember a pheasant hunting prospecting trip where I walked up and knocked on the door and turned around and watched a pheasant walk across the driveway. but a listener to the podcast years ago said, if I'm having trouble finding good habitat, good country for the bird I'm looking for, I'll also look at the bird watchers' websites. And they're always bragging about their, you know, the additions to their life list. But back to your question, you know, sharp-tailed grouse, they need several things. They need big expanses of grass. I'm not a biologist, but they need, you know, bunch grasses of various sorts, about knee-high most of the time. One biologist told me once, it needs to be tall enough to sway in the wind. If it's not tall enough to do that, that'll be prairie chicken country or Hungarian partridge country instead.
0: Oh.
1: But they need that. They need some topography. They like some folds and bumps in the landscape. The cliche is, yeah, they're usually at the top of those bumps, and they are. They're not almost always not on the top, but they're near the top, so they got a good vantage point to see if predators are approaching, ground-based predators. They also, though, will spend a lot of time in the nooks and crannies. You know, depending on the weather, real hot or really cold, they'll be down in the wind-sheltered coulees and draws once in a while. If there's shrubbery, you know, buffalo berry or something like that, all the better, because that's a food source too, but it also throws a lot of shade. And more I'm learning that's important. I remember a hunt in, it was hot, as it usually is early in the sharptail season. So we put a Labrador on the ground, and we walked along an old creek bed that had barely any water in it, but it had an unbelievable carpet of snowberries, so about 14, 18 inches. If those birds weren't hanging underneath the snowberries just to get out of the sun.
0: Wow. Well, that is some great advice. We've only got about a minute left, but I want you to tell folks about Upland Nation, the podcast you have, and also where folks can watch Wing Shooting USA, your long-running television show.
1: They're both on a really big TV network called, of all things, Field and Stream.
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0: 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Scott, I always love catching up with you, and I hope you have a fantastic Sharpie season this year.
1: Thanks. I'll need it.
0: That's Scott Linden, folks, former host of Field and Stream Radio and Outdoor Life Radio, and again, now the host of Wing Shooting USA, that long-running television show, and the podcast host of Upland Nation. Stick around. We've got a lot more of the outdoors coming your way, to include some outdoors news.

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I'm glad you're back. We've got some outdoors news for you and a little advice about dove hunting, specifically what not to do. I want to tell you about one of the best dove hunts I ever had. It happened in North Central Washington. It was back, almost 30 years ago. I was hunting with my best friend, Rusty. I was also hunting with his dad and a couple of other friends. And my dog at the time, Gracie, was a brand new golden retriever pup. We were hunting in a state wildlife area. And it was very unique because it was in a canyon, and down at the base of the canyon, there was a creek that ran through. There was a couple of small ponds in the canyon further up, and there was also a small farming operation, and they had just cut and baled a bunch of hay there. Well, the dove were all over that hay, and when they were done feeding, they would head up the walls of the canyon. They'd roost up there, or they'd go further up, and they'd roost in ponderosa trees. And of course, they were going to and from the water. It made for a great area to hunt on the edge of this freshly cut field, and that's what we did. We had one heck of a hunt. I remember specifically Rusty's dad. He was a retired Navy man, and he had a beautiful Winchester 101 over and under shotgun. And he was, he was in his early 70s at the time. He wasn't with us much longer, but he was standing there, and a dove came over, and he calmly looked up and shouldered that gun. And I was looking at that bird, and I thought, there's no way he's going to hit it. It is too far up. But he took one shot, and that bird helicoptered to the ground as dead as a doornail. It was a great day of hunting. And the lesson learned, though, was when we came back a week later because a cold spell had come in. We got our first frost on the ground, and all those dove, all of those morning dove that were hanging out in that canyon, they all left. They all flew south, and that was the end of the dove hunt that year. So, number one, go early before the frost hits if you want success. A lot of dove hunts now extend into late October, even later in some states. But if you want to get in, go early or when the weather's good. That's when you're going to have the best success. The other lesson we learned was making the classic mistake of going back the next year without scouting it out. So we went back the next year because we did so well the year before. And guess what? They weren't farming anymore. There were very, very, very few morning dove that were using that canyon and that wildlife area. And we didn't do very well at all. Lesson learned, always scout in advance. Another lesson learned, like I said, get there while the weather's warm and the dove are present. What else did I learn? Well, I learned that dove don't always roost where you think they're going to. We always think they're going to roost in trees or maybe telephone wires, but that's not always the fact. I remember specifically one year we were walking a sagebrush flat on some Bureau of Land Management land, and it was in the afternoon. It was a time when the dove weren't flying at all. No, they were resting, and what they were doing is they were hiding under the sagebrush. It turned out there was a lot of seed under there for them to eat too. So not only were they resting and out of the sun, but they were also feeding, taking care of two needs at one time. They would leave later to go get water, and then they would come back, and then the shooting would start again in the evening. It was also decent in the morning. But again, sometimes the most unlikely places are where you're going to find morning doves, so don't overlook places like sagebrush flats and other cover where you normally wouldn't associate a dove being. As for dove loads and dove shotguns, I've got to tell you, there's something wonderful about shooting an over and under when it comes to upland game. I've got a CZ Mallard over and under that I love to shoot. I wish my friends at Henry Repeating Arms made over and under shotguns. I would certainly shoot one of theirs if they did, but CZ makes a very affordable model if you're after an over and under, and I'd highly recommend it. My best friend shoots his dad's old Winchester 101, but you know, other shotguns do just fine too. Take a 20-gauge pump shotgun. That's a great gun for dove hunting. In fact, 20 gauges are just a wonderful gauge when it comes to dove. As for the loads, I prefer 7.5 shots. Some people will use 8 shot. And do take care that you're using the right shot. In a lot of states and state wildlife areas and federal areas in particular, you have to use steel shot. And that's okay. With dove, it's not a big deal. Just go down one for their size. So if you're used to using 8 shot, go to a 7.5. If you're used to using 7.5 shot, go to a 6 shot for steel, and you will be in business when it comes to dove hunting.
Other things to remember? Well, it always helps to do a little practice before you hit the dove field. I always like to shoot some clay pigeons first. I have noticed that when I don't, my ratio for hitting and missing definitely goes way downhill. So get out there and get a little practice shouldering that gun and hitting some targets before you hit the dove field. And when it comes to the dove field, I love dove hunting because it's so much more social than other bird hunting. Take duck hunting, for instance. Duck hunting, very, very competitive. People go out in the middle of the night. They get their blinds. They want everyone to stay away. With dove hunting, it's like, hey, I got room next to me. Have a seat. You know, if you got snacks, you share them. You swap stories, everyone applauds for everyone when they make a good shot. Sometimes people get razzed if they're the type of people that will take that when they make a particularly poor shot. But all in all, dove hunting, very sociable, lots of fun. And dove, by the way, very tasty to eat. Personally, I like two recipes. One is an apricot dove, and yes, it sounds just like you think it would. It is a delicious recipe, or you can do a quick one. And one we've favored in recent years, that would be dove kebab. So you breast out your doves, and once you do, you soak the dove breasts in teriyaki sauce. And after you do that for a while, you put those dove on sticks, and you also put some other things on the sticks, like maybe onion or peppers or pineapple. And I always like to put a little bit of bratwurst or sausage, something like that too. Cook them up on the grill. They're absolutely delicious. I have found that you generally need at least one dove kebab. Sometimes you need two dove per kebab, depending on the size of those morning dove you're shooting. But you know, where the limits are 10 birds, you get a limit of 10 birds, and you've got, well, you probably got at least a nice appetizer of kebabs. If you shoot a couple limits, you got a full meal, and they are delicious. Dove hunting season, it is coming up quick. Don't miss out on this fun opportunity. And let's finish off with something completely different. Good news here, the world champion squirrel cook-off is back in Arkansas. According to Arkansas Game and Fish, the event is coming back with Ozark personality Joe Wilson on September 12th at the JB and Jonette Hunt Family Ozarks Highland Center in Springdale, Arkansas. The center, owned and operated by Arkansas Game and Fish, has hosted this event since its post-COVID reboot in 2023. We've had Joe on the line before, and this sounds like an absolutely great

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And you know what? You don't even have to register for these last two. You can sign up on site. Find out more at Facebook. Just look for Squirrel Cook-Off. That's Squirrel Cook-Off on Facebook. And if you're in Arkansas, plan on heading to the World Champion Squirrel Cook-Off. It's going to be a lot of fun on September 12th. 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And on that note, it is time to go. Until next time, here is hoping you're blessed. Here's hoping you're healthy. And do remember this. It is your country and your outdoors, so get out there and enjoy it.

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6: All right, here is Lisa from Animal Shelter of Northeast Nebraska. Hello, Lisa.
7: Hello.
6: And it's Save the Date time here. The annual Barbecue is coming up on September the 27th. So like you say, save the date, right?
7: So just remember, it's going to be 11 to 3. Don't forget about the famous Barbecue pork sandwiches. So the same as last year, we had the kids' zone, but this year is free. So that has like a petting zoo, bouncy houses, and a lot more stuff. We're going to have raffle prizes, demonstrations, and my favorite, most exciting part of this year is we're going to have corgi races.
6: Corgi races? I did see that on social media here. So check that out. Corgis are dogs, just like the Queen of England used to own. Corgi races at Animal Shelter of Northeast Nebraska's annual Barbecue, and it's going to be at the Warhorse Center in Norfolk on September the 27th. 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
7: animalshelternn.org.
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2: Cutting back on war games, I'm Carmen Roberts, Fox News. President Trump orders the Pentagon to substantially reduce joint military drills with South Korea after he says it declined to help denuclearize Iran.
3: The president posted on Truth Social the exercises slated to start this week are costly and send a hostile signal to North Korea. He also made it clear he's not happy that South Korea didn't back the U.S. in its military action against Iran. So the president has told the War Secretary to reduce the joint military program. Those exercises have been going on for decades and are meant to help South Korea beef up its readiness against North Korean threats. North Korea tested ballistic missiles just last week, even though there are several UN resolutions that ban the so-called Hermit Kingdom from launching such missiles. Jill Nato, Fox News.
2: Search and rescue operations continue in Hawaii after what was Hurricane Lala slammed the Big Island with heavy wind and rain. Governor Josh Green thanking first responders and local officials.
4: Many thanks to General Logan and his whole team. We will send more. I've also been in touch with people that are at Pohakuloa. The feds, the military there are going to be more than willing to help us. We'll probably use their aid to get there. We've had a bunch of high water vehicles here.
2: And the storm left at least one person dead, swept several homes off their foundations, and knocked power out to tens of thousands of customers. The outer bands of now tropical storm Lala are dumping heavy rain on portions of Maui County, Oahu, and Kauai County as it moves to the west-northwest. Indiana floods claim at least seven lives. Meteorologist Adam Klotz.
5: Some of these communities, a foot of total rainfall. Still could see a little bit of rain. The ground is saturated, right? So additional rain could cause a problem.
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2: The latest inflation report shows the war in Iran might not be dragging down America's economy as much as first thought. Fox's Mike Emanuel reports from Washington.
9: Consumer prices increased in July by 3.4% compared to a year ago, a mild decrease from June's 3.5%, and a significant improvement from 4.2% in May. Despite the good news on paper, many Americans may not be feeling it all that much, with prices still rising faster than wages can keep up. Oil prices remain elevated during the Iran war, with the national gas average sitting at just over $4 a gallon. Energy costs also factoring into a 2.2% jump for airline fares from June to July. A recent Fox poll shows the cost of living is still the number one issue for voters this November in Washington. Mike Emanuel, Fox News.
2: Dollywood is set to open its night flight expedition ride to the public this week, and Fox Weather's Melanie Black spoke with Dollywood Company President Eugene Naughton at Dollywood in Pigeon Forge, Tennessee.
10: It must have been a huge undertaking, especially with all the technology, all the light displays. Let's talk about how big this is, too.
11: It's a big building, and our maintenance and construction team built this thing in 16 months. It's 44,000 square feet. That's as big as four football fields. Inside of the first ride experiences and ride through the Smokies where you're actually flying through. The next big opportunity on the ride is getting a chance to ride rapids of 500,000 gallons of water. And then, of course, the grand finale is searching after the secret lake with 1,200 synchronous fireflies as part of the grand finale.
10: And that was one of Dolly's favorite childhood memories.
2: And Tommy John, the namesake for a pioneering elbow surgery that saved his MLB career, dies at 83. I'm Carmen Roberts, and this is Fox News.
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13: Mainly clear tonight with a low of 60. Northerly winds around 5 miles per hour. Slight chance of rain showers tomorrow. Daytime highs approaching 84. Mainly clear. Partly cloudy tomorrow night. Chance of thunderstorms 63. I'm meteorologist Jennifer Wojcicki for News Talk WJAG AM 780 and 105.9 FM. Currently, it's 77 degrees.

0: It's time for Pets Who Thrive Radio with Tammy King. 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So, let's get into it.
1: 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It's great to have you back.
2: Hello, it's good to be here.
1: Yeah. So for those of people that are not familiar with your brand and your story, can you give us a little bit of background on your experience in the corporate world, and then also how you landed into this space?
2: Wow. So we're rewinding the clock here. Let's see. So I come from the sporting goods industry. I worked for a long time for Nike and for Under Armour, both on the apparel side of the sporting goods business. And then I ran product management and licensing for Crocs Footwear, the funny foam shoes. And then I left corporate life and started this little hobby business in my basement, a dog toy company. I wanted to teach my kids about business. And yeah, here we are 14 years later, 2012 to 2026. Yeah, 14 years later. The business has evolved a lot in that time. We started as a rubber toy company for the most part. And today we are probably the premier enrichment brand. So we make a wide range of enrichment products. So we have slow feeder bowls and shallow slow feeder bowls and lick mats, and even our nylon chew toys have enrichment capabilities. And we created a product called the Lick Stick, which is like a target training stick that uses enrichment. So it's been quite a journey over 14 years.
1: That's amazing. I know we carry some of your products in the store, and I use some of your slow feeders for my own dogs. And it's funny. The way they eat is so different and slower. And I mean, it creates so much a better experience for their digestive system. So yeah, super cool products. So what are some of the things that you are most excited about right now? I guess there's so much out there with enrichment that has kind of become a buzzword out there. You know, I want to give my dog some enrichment. What are some of the things that you're most excited about with your product line?
2: Well, so this might be kind of boring, but the thing that excites me is that we've built like a whole ecosystem of enrichment products. So there's a lot of brands out there, and you know, they see that lick mats are popular, so they add a lick mat to their product line, or they add a slow feeder bowl to their product line. But they're not necessarily enrichment companies. They just have these one-off items. Whereas what we've done is said, okay, we want to be the go-to resource for enrichment products. And so let's build a comprehensive product line around enrichment. And so we don't have one slow feeder dog bowl. You know, we have 8 slow feeder dog bowls. We don't have one lick mat design. We have 30 lick mat designs, and we're creating new product types that just didn't exist before. For example, nylon chew toys that you can spread soft food into, because a lick mat can be destroyed if you're not keeping an eye on your dog, but sure, a dog can't destroy a nylon chew toy. And so by incorporating enrichment into nylon toys, that's a totally new idea. A target stick that's designed for enrichment, that's a new idea. I mean, people were using wooden spoons with peanut butter for a long time.
1: Absolutely.
2: So that excites me because it's a more meaningful approach than just making one-off products. The other thing that it gives us the opportunity to do is to create another layer of storytelling. So for example, some of our dog bowls, our slow feeder bowls, are quite easy. Other slow feeder dog bowls are quite difficult. And this is because dogs have different levels of food drive. And so, you know, if you give a very difficult bowl to a dog that's not highly motivated, they're going to give up and they'll be frustrated. And so, just like if you're familiar with skiing, you know, you've got easy green runs and blue square intermediate runs and double black diamonds. So we've applied this thinking to our bowls as well as to our lick mats, that there are easy, moderate, and difficult levels of difficulty. So you can match it to your dog.
1: Sure. Yeah. So some of the things that you've done recently, I believe it's the sticks, isn't it? And you've even come out with something even since then.
2: Yeah. So actually, not this year at Global Pet Expo, but the year before we introduced these lick sticks. When we launched this product, I have to say it wasn't really well researched. It was just an idea. It's like, well, what other kinds of enrichment products could we make? What if we created enrichment on a stick? That was the extent of the thinking. And then it's like, let's create some, you know, colorful and cute designs. So we got to Global Pet Expo, and I swear we had every dog trainer that was at that show came by our booth because we had done a new product showcase display, and people were like, oh my God, this is the best thing ever. And so we kind of tapped into this training community that we weren't thinking about that when we created the product, but it definitely resonated with that group of dog professionals. So that was super exciting this time around. We also added soft bowls, soft slow feeder bowls. So we make a lot of deep slow feeder bowls and shallow slow feeder bowls. And one of the requests we always got through social media was, hey, can you make a soft bowl? And we had kind of put it off because we don't make silicone products. Silicone bowls are very popular. They're all made in China. There's some issues with silicone. On the one hand, it's a great material in terms of its performance properties, but the drawback is there's manufacturing waste, which is pretty toxic, and silicone is subsidized by the Chinese government. So the material is subsidized by the Chinese government. So it's very difficult for a company that produces everything in the U.S. to compete against China. So we couldn't really figure out how to make a silicone product in the U.S. that we could be proud of and that would be priced in a way that people could afford to buy it. But I thought, you know, we're actually making products for women. That's who's buying the product. And it has to work for dogs. And so I thought, you know, could we do something that's visually more compelling than an orange ball?
1: There comes your marketing background.
2: Yeah, exactly. Well, so honestly, I am running the Nike playbook, and the Nike playbook starts with the consumer.
1: Sure.
2: Who are you building the product for? And that's why our product looks the way it does, right? We're trying to create objects of desire. We're trying to create beautiful things that create an emotional connection, and they work great for your dog.
1: Sure.
2: But it's not enough. I'll tell you a quick story. So when I was at Nike, I worked in women's apparel. So I ran the women's tennis business. So we were dressing athletes for Wimbledon and, US Open and things like that. And I worked in women's running. And, you know, the first iteration of women's apparel at Nike was a bit of a failure because they thought that if they made things too feminine, too beautiful, then Nike wouldn't be taken seriously as a performance company. So this is what happens when you have a bunch of men running a women's apparel business, to be honest with you. But anyway, then Lululemon came along and started doing ruching and really cute performance products, but really cute for women. And they just ate Nike's lunch. And so that lesson stuck with me.
1: Sure.
2: Like, beauty and functionality can coexist. You know,
1: right.
2: You can do both. And so that's what I'm trying to do here, is to create great premium functional products that are also really cute and beautiful.
1: Of course. Yeah. No, it's a great story. Yeah. Okay. So we need to take a quick break here. But first, if you've missed any of today's program, you can catch all episodes at pets2thriveradio.com. That's pets2thriveradio.com. I'm Tammy King, and I'll be right back.
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4: 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You've tried the meds, you've had the shots, and still, after a short while, the problem reappears. 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
1: Welcome back to Pets Who Thrive Radio. I'm Tammy King. Today, I have the owner of Soda Pup, Adam Baker. So speaking of, like, obviously you take a lot of pride in how you run the business that's USA made. And what are some of the things that you do to test your products?
2: So part of our model is, for lack of a better term, it's a fashion model. So we want to continue to introduce new things to excite the consumer, right? So again, this goes back to my previous experience. If you walk into an apparel store and the product line is always the same, you get bored. You don't have a reason to buy because either you already bought that stuff or you've already seen it and you're not interested.
1: Sure.
2: And so, you know, I think what's powerful for retailers is to give them new things to continue to excite the consumer and give them a reason to keep coming back. And this is especially important now where digital commerce is becoming so big. Retailers have to create an exciting, even entertaining shopping experience to keep people coming back in.
1: So true.
2: And so our goal is to be able to introduce a lot of new things. Now, that's expensive to do because everything we make is injection molded. It requires expensive molds. So what we've tried to do is create standardized systems and standardized materials so that we're iterating shapes, but we're not reinventing the wheel. It's not like a totally new product each time. So again, another long-winded way of trying to explain something. But for example, all of our deep slow feeder bowls are 8 inches in diameter, 2 inches deep, and they share 2 out of 3 parts of the mold. So only the insert is new. And so, and we know how our bowls perform. So, we don't know how popular a pattern is going to be, but we know that, you know, we know about the performance of the material and we know about the performance of the prior designs. So it's not rocket science for us to do a new shape of a rubber toy because it's going to be made out of the same material, same rough dimensions, same sidewall thicknesses. So that's a bit of a long-winded way of saying how we test things, which is to say we have this whole body of knowledge from when we started of iterating, you know, similar types of designs in new shapes.
1: Sure. Yeah. The one thing, too, I guess like with my Frenchie, if I leave her bowl down in her crate, like after she finishes, she's trying to get in there. So she'll sometimes chew it. And it's the harder, it's the harder one. So, so do you find that, the soft one is a little less, I guess it maybe not as easy to chew or?
2: I wouldn't say that it's not as easy to chew. I think, if a dog wants to chew on anything, they're going to find a way to.
1: Sure.
2: Chew.
1: Yeah.
2: I think the difference is that if you have a dog that's very aggressive and they're banging their teeth on the top of a bowl, this would be a more comfortable experience for them.
1: Yeah.
2: But I'm not sure I would go so far as to say that it won't get chewed.
1: Sure, sure. Yes, you're right. And it's funny because, as owner of a retail store, our biggest question that people, when they come in, I need an indestructible dog toy. And, it doesn't exist. It doesn't exist. It's like, okay, get a bowling ball or, you know, something like that. But
2: yeah, I mean, we even on like all of our rubber toys, and we do have very durable rubber toys. There's a whole story behind that. But, you know, the warning on the packaging specifically says no dog toy is indestructible. You know?
1: Yes. Good.
2: We claim that it's very durable. Mm-hmm. We don't claim it's indestructible. And we back our rubber toys with a 30-day replacement guarantee. So if your dog does destroy it,
1: sure.
2: You know, we'll send you something else. But the thing about rubber, natural rubber, is that it's a cross-linked polymer. And so the molecular structure is changing during the molding process under high heat pressure. And it's that cross-linking that gives rubber really high tear strength. And I'm talking about natural rubber, not synthetic rubber. But what most manufacturers do when they produce their products overseas, those manufacturers are adding clay into the rubber compound. It makes it heavy. Clay is basically dirt, so it's cheap.
1: Sure.
2: Whereas rubber is expensive, and so it's a way to cheapen the cost of the material. The problem is when you add clay or silica or some other additive, that means there's less cross-linking because there's less rubber in the compound. And so, you know, a lot of this stuff that gets imported just doesn't have the same durability, doesn't have the tear strength that our compound has because we have very high levels of rubber in our compound.
1: Exactly. Yes, I've had some of your rubber toys before, and it's true. They really hold up. And
2: it's not good for business. You know, we're supposed to build obsolescence into our products, and you come back and buy more.
1: But exactly.
2: You have people that send us images of a dog toy they've had for 5 years, and their dog still hasn't destroyed it.
1: Right. No, that's great though. People love that. And then dogs, there's so much variation. You know, there's one dog that never destroys anything, and then you have the one that destroys everything. So, but yes, I will say that bowl that I've had for her, I think I've had it close to a year now, and she's still using it. So yeah, it's yep. held up, even though she tries to chew like on the edges of it. So.
2: So here's a shameless plug. You should probably get your dog two or three more different designs. So they have a new challenge. That's the nice thing about enrichment is, you know, dogs are smart. They figure things out, right?
1: Absolutely. Yeah.
2: And so what a lot of people do is they have a rotation of different lick mats, different slow feeder bowls, different treat dispensing toys so that, you know, they can use these toys and then reintroduce these other toys that have been out of rotation for a while. And so it's always fresh for your dog to have something new.
1: No, it's a great suggestion. And I was actually going to ask you about what you found, like with best practices with rotating products and kind of matching it with the breed or the chewing style or the, you know, aggressiveness of how fast they eat. What are some of the things you've learned over the years?
2: The biggest thing I've learned, and I've learned this from personal experience with my own dogs, is that every dog is different. Mm-hmm. And, you know, as an example, I had a dog, a black lab named Buddy. He's since passed.
1: Well.
2: But like most labs, he was, you know, super food motivated. He was a destroyer. He's a big male and he loved to shred things. And so I learned a couple of things from Buddy. First of all, he was our primary tester on natural rubber dog toys when we were getting started because he was such a destroyer. And I very quickly learned what things I could get away with on a design and what I clearly could not get away with on a design.
1: Sure.
2: In terms of sticky outies and places where a dog can get a purchase.
1: Oh, yes. Oh, yes.
2: Feature
1: yes.
2: and destroy it. So that was invaluable. And then with lick mats, he was my primary tester on lick mats as well. And this goes back to the pandemic. So before I made a lick mat, I tested product that was already in the marketplace because I wanted to, you know, see what it was like for my dog. And so I thought the concept was really interesting, but I was actually really disappointed in the design. And the reason was because, Buddy could lick it clean in 5 minutes. So I'm like, how much enrichment is that? I want to lick that takes 45 minutes. So I can get through a conference call.
1: That's all right. Yes.
2: So that was the first takeaway. Second takeaway was, you know, the mats were really floppy and they warped in the dishwasher and they were difficult to handle. And so I came up with, you know, before I started designing the first lick mat, it was like, okay, I need a design that's much harder. Mm-hmm. I need to put more material into it. It needs to be thicker. It needs to be more durable, less floppy. It needs to not warp in the dishwasher. It needs to be easy to handle. So we built an entirely different type of lick mat, and it's a lick mat that's not built to be the cheapest price on Amazon. Mm-hmm. It's a lick mat that is designed for a very specific purpose.
1: Hey, we need to take a quick break here. Hang on. We'll be right back. This is Pets Who Thrive Radio.
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14: News on Angelo Bavaro. At least seven people are dead in Indiana after historic flooding.
15: In Indianapolis alone, crews have rescued dozens of people and pets as water poured into communities along the White River. Hundreds more have been evacuated in other parts of the state. In some parts of central Indiana, more than 11 inches of rain.
14: Fox's Chanley Painter. Downgraded tropical storm Lala is weakening and moving away from Hawaii.
16: 100 houses or more are damaged and lost.
14: Governor Josh Green adds landslides are a concern after pounding rain saturated grounds. President Trump is ordering the Pentagon to scale back joint exercises with South Korea, citing their cost and his good relationship with North Korean leader Kim Jong-un. He also criticized South Korea for declining efforts to help denuclearize Iran. 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
18: Mainly clear tonight with a low of 60. Northerly winds around 5 miles per hour. Slight chance of rain showers tomorrow. Daytime highs approaching 84. Mainly clear. Partly cloudy tomorrow night. Chance of thunderstorms 63. I'm meteorologist Jennifer Wojcicki for News Talk WJAG AM 780 and 105.9 FM. Currently, it's 77 degrees.
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1: Welcome back to Pets Who Thrive Radio. I'm Tammy King. Today, I have the owner of Soda Pup, Adam Baker. Let's get right back into our discussion. Some of the things that these pet parents make, and I'm just amazed. And I mean, like, it's the whole... like beach scene, or I don't know. It's so amazing. Or like you're in the middle of a wildflower, you know.
2: Yeah.
1: But you're right. I could see where their creative energy, they get to, experience that and have that. I don't know, just the benefit of experiencing the creativity, because that in itself is so rewarding.
2: Yeah. And it's something that, I mean, we had no idea. And so it's serendipity, you know, that we had created a design that made that possible. And I had never seen that before, because all other lick mats didn't have designs with self-contained shapes.
1: Sure.
2: So it couldn't hold it. You couldn't fill it with a certain food or a certain color. And so, but as soon as we saw that, it was like, okay, we're going to lean into this. And every other dog bowl and lick mat we have ever designed has this capability to be decorated.
1: Yeah.
2: And then
1: don't want to feed it to the dog because it's so perfect, you know.
2: Well, you know, the option is to make cakes and cupcakes and things, but you can only eat so much cake.
1: That's true.
2: So it's nice to be able to make it and enjoy it and capture it in a photograph. And
1: absolutely.
2: On social media and go away, and then you can start over.
1: Yeah.
2: But yeah. That's been such a fascinating discovery for us. Gives us a little glimpse into the consumer mindset and what they're getting out of this, their relationship with their dog. And it goes beyond like what we all think of as what we get out of our relationship with our dog. There's
1: of course things. Yeah. So,
2: and then, you know, just getting back to my apparel roots, I began to think of lick mats and dog bowls like a t-shirt business. So, you know, back when I was at Nike and Under Armour, we would do graphic t-shirts, different designs every quarter. And so you'd walk into a Dick's Sporting Goods and there'd be a folded t-shirt display with new graphics. And so that teenage boy or teenage girl is going to go in there. And if they like the graphic, they're going to buy it, whether they need a t-shirt or not.
1: Right.
2: And so I thought, well, what if we just treat Lickrats like graphic t-shirts? If we just keep pumping out fun new designs, could we get people to come back again and again and buy it? And so in this way, we don't really think of these things as traditional pet supplies. You know,
1: exactly. It's more.
2: And we do have people that collect. It's the same way with our honey pot. So giving you an exclusive here, we're just launching a new color of the green honey pot. We're going to launch this next week.
1: I see that. That's awesome.
2: And it's just, you know, it's a limited edition color. We made a certain number, and when they're gone, they're gone.
1: So, oh my gosh. It's like the teddy bear collector that gets the 7 out of 200.
2: Right.
1: Yes. That's
2: so
1: amazing.
2: We did purple honey pots last year, and we sold out of those. And now, of course, we have people asking us for purple honey pots all the time, but we're like, that was a limited edition.
1: Yeah. Yeah. Get on it while it's there. Yeah. So one of the questions I wanted to kind of touch on is there are people, even though enrichment is such a big thing in the dog world, there are a lot of people that don't really understand what is enrichment. How would you define enrichment and what the role is, like the pet parent's role as well?
2: Well, so enrichment is actually quite a broad concept. It's not strictly food related. We focus on primarily on food based accessories, but the way that I explain it is that dogs have evolved to have natural foraging instincts. So historically, dogs have had to work for their food. And when you're foraging for food, first of all, you're eating slower because you have to find the food. And so you might be grazing on things throughout the day, if you will. And so there's a gut health aspect to it, which is slowing down because this is how dogs have evolved to eat slower. And then there's a mental aspect to it. One of the most unnatural things you can do is pour kibble into a regular bowl. But if it's just sitting in a bowl, and like my dog Buddy would wolf that down in, you know, literally 20 seconds.
1: And not chew a single piece of it.
2: He's not chewing anything.
1: Yeah.
2: He's not using his brain. And then he's gassy and, you know, it's not good for him.
1: Right.
2: And it's not good for his brain. And so, you know, as a pet parent, our job is to relieve our dogs of their boredom, which many dogs struggle with because they're left at home all day because folks go off to work. But the idea is that if you give your dogs opportunities to use their brains, even just a basic dog walk, you know, when we walk our dogs, we don't hurry our dogs. They want to sniff. This is how they experience the world.
1: Right.
2: That is enrichment for a dog. So even if you change your route and go walk different places, so that, you know, the walk doesn't become a routine, that's enrichment for your dog. So
1: we call those the sniffari.
2: Yeah, the sniffari, exactly.
1: Yes, yes.
2: So, so enrichment is really quite broad, but generally speaking, it's about enriching your dog's brain and helping your dog work and use his brain. So, he's just a happier, healthier dog when they do. So even things like, you know, playing fetch, I mean, that's all stimulation for a dog. That's not the place that we focus most of our energy.
1: Sure. So I wanted to circle back to your lick sticks. What are some of the ways that people could use those, or maybe some trainers, how they've used them? What are you seeing, kind of some best practices on those?
2: Yeah, it's been fun to watch. We see a lot of people on social media, TikTok in particular, using these. But what most people will do is they'll come up with whatever soft food that they're going to use, and then they freeze it. So it gives them an extended period of time. And then, so for example, if you're doing a training session with your dog and you're trying to get her to heal or to sit between your legs, or oftentimes people have a little pouch with little training treats in it. And each time the dog does what he wants, you give a little reward. So you're doing the same thing. You're just using a different tool. And so you've got this frozen, you know, goodies. And then the dog does what you want. You let him lick for a bit. And then, so you do that, and then you turn it away.
1: Gotcha.
2: So you can use it on a walk. You can use it in any kind of training session. That's how we see most people using it.
1: That's great. That is a really good idea because, yeah, I'm the one with the training pouch trying, you know, everything I can to get the dog to walk, you know, pay attention to me, look at me, walk on a right. leash nice. And that's wonderful. I'm going to get one of those. I don't have one of those yet.
2: What I really hope is that I think a lot of people aren't familiar with target training. So
1: yes,
2: there are target training sticks out there. They're like mm-hmm. retractable poles with a ball on the end.
1: Yes. And I've used those. Yes.
2: Yeah. So, but that product generally lives in the world of dog trainers. Like mm-hmm. most average dog owners don't have anything like that. And so, you know, my hope is that this product is more accessible, more understandable to the average dog owner.
1: Mm-hmm. Right.
2: Because it's an extension of things that they might already be doing, like using a lick mat or a slow feeder bowl. And so hopefully people will quickly understand how you can use it. And then there'll be a lot of happy dogs out there.
1: Exactly. Yes. They love the interaction, the little food that you give them, and it'll stimulate their brain. And they'll be a lot more relaxed. The serotonin, all of that is so important.
19: Okay, so we need to take a quick break here. But first, if you've missed any of today's program, you can catch all episodes at pets2thriveradio.com. 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I'm Tammy King, and I'll be right back.
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1: Welcome back to Pets Who Thrive Radio. I'm Tammy King. Today, I have the owner of Soda Pup, Adam Baker. So, I know your company is called Soda Pup, but do you have anything for cats?
2: We do. We don't have much. We have just a few little things.
1: Yes.
2: So, we are about to launch this.
1: Oh, cute. Oh, my goodness.
2: This is a little lick mat for cats.
1: Is it more? Is it the harder ones or the soft ones?
2: Oh, no. It's
1: the soft one. Okay. Yeah.
2: Yeah. So, we've got this. And then we have another
3: lick mat
2: that we've had for a while. This one is called Fishy. And that's what it looks like.
1: Oh, that's great. Yes.
2: Cat peering over the bottom.
1: Oh, I see it. That's awesome. That is too much. I love it.
2: We try to put a little hook, you know.
1: Yes.
2: Something fun.
1: Sure.
2: Unexpected in most of our designs.
1: Yes. So creative in all of them. I mean, I love the stories behind them. Like, it's not just some, you know, China manufacturer that comes up with, I mean, you guys really put a lot of thought and care, and the fact that it's USA made, and your commitment to it. If you can't make it in the USA, it's not going on the shelf. So
2: we're just not going to make it. You know, it's interesting. Of course, I'm approached by Asian manufacturers all the time.
1: Oh, sure.
2: And, you know, to be clear, I spent my whole career building product in Asia. I mean, sure. I traveled all throughout Asia, making shoes and apparel. So I get requests all the time, and people are sending me their catalogs all the time. And the thing that shocks me the most is that for a lot of brands, they're not even making their own designs. They're just picking out of a catalog that a manufacturer has developed.
1: Oh, wow.
2: And, you know, maybe they've negotiated exclusivity, maybe not. But, you know, to me, that's just like, well, that's not really brand building, you know.
1: Exactly. You have such a personal touch on all of your products.
2: Yeah, I would like to think, and I know there are exceptions to this, but, you know, if I took the logos off of our product, I would like to think that people could look at it, one of ours, and say, yeah, that's a Soda Pup product.
1: Yeah.
2: That's something they would do.
1: You yes. know what I mean? It definitely stands out. Yes. That's great.
2: And the nice thing about being a privately owned business is I can do whatever I want.
1: That's right.
2: So I've chosen, you know, not just to chase volume. I'm trying to be special.
1: Mm-hmm. Yes. And
2: it's a bit more niche.
1: Yeah. Yeah. So
2: but it's a nice place to occupy.
1: Of course. So as we're coming to kind of the close, is there anything you'd like to leave the audience with about Soda Pup?
2: Well, again, it's just, you know, the things that we're committed to. We're committed to U.S. manufacturing. All of our materials are FDA compliant. We happen to be a veteran-owned business as well. My first career was in the Coast Guard.
1: Oh, well.
2: And yeah, it's been a long and winding road for me. I'm on whatever career now. But and hopefully, you know, hopefully our designs put a smile on your face. That's what we're going for is connection. You know, when I started this business, I had a couple of questions. The first one was, you know, did I have the right stuff? Could I create something from nothing?
1: Yeah. Uh-huh.
2: And most businesses fail. I mean, the vast majority of startups fail. And so that was the first question I had for myself. And then the second question I had was, could I create a pet supply brand that consumers could actually fall in love with? Huh. And, you know, at the time, I would say, aside from the food brand that they feed their dogs 14 years ago, most people probably couldn't even name a pet brand, except maybe Kong.
1: Yeah, you know, that's true.
2: Around 40 years. And so, you know, what we try to do is delight people. over and over again to the extent that we can. Yeah. And that extends to customer service. And, you know, if you happen to interact with us personally, it's, you know, all of these touch points, we're trying to create that human connection.
1: Absolutely. And it comes through in all that you guys do. We truly appreciate your commitment to the uniqueness of the product and also just, connecting with the consumer, the commitment to, how it's made, all of that. I mean, it stands out for sure in a world that's, you know, all kind of just copycat and made in China. It really, really stands out. So that we, yes, yes. So, and if someone wants to find you, what are some of the best ways to find you?
2: We sell to thousands of independent pet retailers across the U.S. and around the world. So that would be my first recommendation. You can buy through sodapup.com. 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We sell on amazon.com. So you can find us there.
1: Okay.
2: Yeah.
1: And then
2: I recommend you go to your neighborhood pet store.
1: Yes. Thank you. We appreciate that. and then you also have Instagram, all the social medias. Yes.
2: We've got Instagram, Facebook, TikTok, which is a whole other conversation. That's just a crazy new world.
1: Yes.
2: That's where younger shoppers discover brands. It's been, been very surprising for us and has actually driven more direct sales for us as well. Hmm. Like people discover us on TikTok and then just go to our website. The digital world is changing so quickly. It's just hard to keep up.
1: Very good point. Yes.
2: Yeah.
1: Adam, this has been wonderful. Just like it was last time. And I know the listeners are really going to appreciate your story, your products, and their dogs especially will appreciate it.
2: I hope so.
1: Absolutely. Thank you again for spending time with us today.
2: Thanks, Tammy. It's been a pleasure.
1: Absolutely. Well, that's going to do it for today's program. I want to say thank you to our great sponsors. Thank you to all the radio stations coast to coast for playing the show. And thank you to you for listening. I'm Tammy King, and this is Pets Who Thrive Radio.
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17: Aftermath. I'm Angelo Bavaro, Fox News. Hawaii leaders giving an update.

0: on what is now Tropical Storm Lala and the damage that storm caused.
1: As Lala weakens and moves away from the islands, it's revealing damage and potential dangers in its wake. Hawaii Governor Josh Green said preliminary estimates show
2: 100 houses or more are damaged and lost.
1: He added, through the storm, rain saturated land on Hawaii and other locations, which will present an additional hazard moving forward.
2: When you have 28 inches of rain, they had 28 inches of rain in some areas, there's just going to be a ton of landslides on the Big Island.
1: Flash flood warnings and other advisories are in effect for most of the island chain. Grinnell Scott, Fox News.
0: Historic flooding in Indiana has left at least 7 people dead after days of severe storms. The White River reached record levels, forcing evacuations and hundreds of rescues. Officials warn residents to stay away from fast-moving floodwaters. The Trump administration has approved an emergency declaration to provide federal disaster assistance. President Trump is ordering the Pentagon to scale back the joint exercises the U.S. and South Korea have conducted for decades. Fox's Jill Nadeau reports.
3: The president posted on Truth Social that he's instructed the Secretary of War to substantially reduce U.S. joint military exercises with South Korea. That comes just days after North Korea resumed ballistic missile testing activities that are banned by the U.N. But the president said he has a good relationship with North Korea's Kim Jong-un, and since he's been leader of the U.S., the North Koreans have been unthreatening. The president also made it clear he's not happy that the South Koreans didn't assist the U.S. in military action against Iran. Jill Nadeau, Fox News.
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0: A 60-day ceasefire between the U.S. and Iran appears set to expire tomorrow without a peace agreement.
7: Reports indicate very little progress on a diplomatic solution to reopen the Strait of Hormuz and address Iran's nuclear ambitions. This weekend, Iran continued attacks in the strait. On Saturday, a bulk carrier reported being hit by an unknown projectile. A day prior, an Emirati oil vessel was also targeted. With a focus on Iran, we're also tracking the latest developments between Israel and Iran-backed Hezbollah in Lebanon. Hezbollah violated the ceasefire over the weekend, wounding 3 Israeli soldiers. This prompted Israel to launch a new round of airstrikes against targets in southern Lebanon.
0: Fox's Trey Yingst. The Russia-Ukraine war is escalating with both sides launching major drone and missile attacks. Ukraine carried out one of its largest drone assaults on Russia, killing at least 6 people. Russia also launching strikes across Ukraine, killing civilians and damaging infrastructure, while a NATO fighter jet shot down a drone that entered Romanian airspace. Attorney General Todd Blanche says he is committed to delivering justice for those the government wronged.
8: Ahead of his nomination as Attorney General, Todd Blanche faced pressure to provide guarantees on a couple issues. One of them was the $1.8 billion anti-weaponization fund. Well, Blanche appeared on Fox News Sunday saying that both he and the president believe that the Justice Department was used against people and that Trump thinks those people should be compensated. That being said, Blanche says that individuals could sue. The fund will not be used.
9: The fund is dead, or whatever word you want to use. It never started, so it's not as if the fund is coming back.
8: Another concern, the Department of Justice's settlement that shields President Trump and family members from past IRS tax audits. Blanche clarified the audit immunity does not cover future tax returns.
0: That is Fox's Alex Hogan reporting. I'm Angelo Bavaro, and this is Fox News.
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11: Mainly clear tonight with a low of 60. North winds around 5 miles per hour. Mainly clear tomorrow. Slight chance for showers, 84. Partly cloudy tomorrow night. Chance of thunderstorms, 63. I'm meteorologist Jennifer Wojcicki for News Talk WJAG AM 780 and 105.9 FM. 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
1: Hi, Billy Cunningham, the great American. Welcome this Sunday night throughout the world. I want to thank WCB AM, WWCB AM, and Erie, Pennsylvania, also FMTKF in Moorhead City, North Carolina, joining a small pack of renegades, now almost 600 stations strong on Sunday night. But welcome to WWCB and FM, and also FMTKF in Moorhead City, North Carolina. God knows that both are great cities, Pennsylvania. John Fetterman, who you elected, I didn't think it was possible for me to say 4 years ago that Fetterman is my favorite Democratic senator, but I do it now. In North Carolina, you got a big decision coming up this fall. We'll see what happens with that. But to those two new stations, welcome aboard. Secondly, there's a little bit of unease happening in the markets as I speak. What, 7 minutes after the hour? That Japan is, shall we say, in difficulty right now. And there's certainly rumors at CNBC and elsewhere that there might be liquidity problems with Japan, and that $6 trillion of monies need to be flushed into the economy at some point. And we may have to stand up again. You may know that Japan is America's number one holder of our debt. Well over a $1 trillion of debt is held by the Japanese. And when they need money, they will dump their bonds, which are assets, which is over $1 trillion. And if they do that into the open markets, that's going to cause the price of interest on everything to go up. Housing and cars and whatever it might be. And hopefully, right now the Dow Jones is down about 0.4%. We'll see what happens by the time the market opens in about 11 and a half hours from now. Who knows? But, I know there's a little bit of angst going on. You might recall about a month ago that, Scott Bessent, who's my second favorite, cabinet official, Treasury Secretary, said that it was in our interest to not bail out Japan, but to stand behind them when they start borrowing money as a government, because it's in our mutual interest for the Japanese government not to fall. I have a guest coming up later that's going to tell you about 35% of all the money spent in Ecuador, a small country in South America, are money sent by Ecuadorians back to Ecuador. We're financing the world. And despite the efforts of Donald Trump recently, which have been very successful, I might add, the American taxpayer is underwriting the medical care directly and indirectly for most of the world, because we handle the cost of all research and development and pass on lower prices to the rest of the world. And we're bearing those expenses along with the expenses of defending the entire world, the military budget of this country, which the Trumpster now wants $1.5 trillion. Every day, as you know, we borrow $3 billion in new money just to pay interest on the national debt, which at this point has crossed $40 trillion. And we can't cut our way out of that. The penny plan would make a lot of sense. My brother-in-arms, Sean Hannity, has often said, just spend 1% less every year. Came out of the congressman, I think it was Timothy Penny, I think from Minnesota, might have been Wisconsin, that said we can get rid of the debt in 10 years by simply reducing spending by 1%. And nobody wants to do that. The Democrats would never agree to do that. They want to spend, in fact, more money. And all the Republican and Democratic presidents up to 2001 had an accumulated national debt of $4.5 trillion from 1776 until 2001. One might say lots of things happened. Would you agree? The Americans then in charge borrowed in the markets a total of $4.5 trillion. And the last 25 years, Democrats and Republican presidents have borrowed an additional $35 trillion, which is 8.5 times spent between 1776 and 2001. That is disgusting and despicable. And it can't continue, but it will, because Donald Trump's budget calls for borrowing $2 trillion for the next 3 to 4 years, And if the Democrats, God forbid, take over in 2028, they're going to accelerate the failure. And it's going to take some obscure event somewhere in the world, like the Japanese dumping $1 trillion in our debt, the bonds, in order for us to realize we got a major problem caused by the spending of Democrats and Republicans, both parties. So we have a guest later on to talk about that a little bit, Joshua Phillip of Epoch Times TV, et cetera. He's going to come on later. Plus, later on, we have administrator of the EPA is going to be here, Lee Zeldin. I'm going to ask him about what's happening with so many of the prices of gasoline and diesel. What effect does the EPA have on that, which is significant? In fact, when you think about it, which I try to do regularly, the election's coming up in the first week in November. The election results probably will not be known until the middle to end of November. It's going to be tight. It's going to be close. The party, shall we say, out of power tends to do better than the party in power. This time's different, I hope, that if gasoline prices are high, which they are, the resolution of the Democrats would cause gasoline prices to go even higher. They do not believe in drilling. They do not believe in coal, clean coal. They do not believe they cancel pipelines all over the place. And they want strict EPA rules that make it difficult for energy suppliers to do their job. So if you restrict grossly the supply of gasoline and diesel, my friends in the trucking industry, like Wayne Carucci and others, tell me that diesel is over $5 a gallon many places, and California is about $8 a gallon. The policies of the Democratic Party would do what to the price of gasoline? Would it cause it to go up or down if you restrict supply? Let me give you the answer. Prices would go up. When it comes to food and groceries, when about 80 million Americans pay nothing for food because of EBT, food stamps, SNAP, etc., about 80 million Americans pay nothing. Those who pay something are going to pay for their food, plus all the others, tens of millions, and don't give a nickel into the system. Now, the policy of the Democratic Party is to have more people on food stamps and SNAP and EBT, electronic benefit cards, etc. They want to spend more money on that. Will that cause gasoline prices to go up or down? Let me give you the answer. Gasoline prices would go up, and grocery prices and food prices would go up. Absolutely. Let's talk about housing expense, which is so expensive. When you restrict the growth of housing because of certain policies of municipal and state governments, when you tell those in the housing industry that because of the deficit, to buy a new home is 5, 6, 7%, etc., when in New York City and many major cities, they're going after landlords. They're telling landlords that basically you cannot evict anyone. And secondly, you can't raise the rents to reflect your housing expenses. So in New York City and Chicago and Los Angeles, when no new housing is being built, when no new apartments are being built, when landlords cannot evict tenants who don't pay, when there's a rent freeze but no freeze on expenses built into the rent, where prices go up or down, guess what? They're going to go up. In fact, New York City right now, in the first 6 months of the Mamdani term, the average rent of an apartment has soared to the highest price ever, which is $6,655 a month in Manhattan, $6,600 a month for a unit of 1,000 feet, $6,600 a month. So the policies of the Democratic Party cause housing expenses to rise, cause food and grocery costs to go up, to have gasoline and diesel fuel prices to go up. Throw on top of that the circumstances of medical care. Practically every Democrat I know is running a campaign based upon the high cost of medical care. Well, guess what? The policies of the Democrat Party make you pay more, not less, for medical expenses. You might recall their major resolution was, of course, Obamacare. Like your plan, keep your plan. Like your doctor, keep your doctor. At that point, Barack Obama promised that he would lower your premiums by an average of $2,500 per family per year. Government gets involved in something, prices go one direction, and that's up. So Obama promised $2,500 a year per family less because of Obamacare. Well, under the Democrats, it went the opposite direction. Now it's about, it's increased by more than $10,000 instead of down $2,500 per year. It's up more than $10,000 a year. So when the Democrats promised during the campaign, we're going to lower the price of food, their policies provide the opposite, because 80 million Americans pay nothing for their food. And if you're paying for food, if you're eating in a restaurant, if you're going through a McDonald's, you're paying your bill, but also the bills of all those the Democratic Party say you need to pay. And gasoline prices are too high. Right now, even in Cincinnati, where I live, the cheapest gas is about $3.88 a gallon. Well, the policies of the Democrat Party would cause gasoline prices to go up even higher, because you can't drill anywhere. You can't have new pipelines. EPA rules are restrictive. So the policies cause the opposite of what they intend. And when it comes to jobs, when you mandate through government an hourly wage, irrespective of the contribution that person is making to an employer, it causes employers and fast food restaurants, like in California, to fire low-wage people. They can't afford to pay $25 an hour plus the other benefits mandated by government. So instead of increasing jobs, what happened? It produces fewer jobs. So the policies bring about exactly what they seek to avoid. And in education, have you heard about the education problems in America? Of course. Take the 50 largest cities in America. Who in their right mind would send a boy or girl to a public school in New York City or Milwaukee or Chicago or Sacramento or Seattle? Who in their right mind would do that? So to oppose that, in certain red states, of which I'm a proud member of, in Cincinnati, the Republicans have a voucher system, which means in Ohio, it's about $8,000 a year. If your kid's in a failing school district, which almost all of them are controlled by the Democratic Party, take your kid out, go to a Catholic school or a private school, and they will pay $8,000 of your tuition. Do the Democrats like that or not? Of course not, because it gives parents choices. See, when it comes to killing babies in the womb, the Democrats love choices. Talk to Catholic Governor Healey, female Healey in Massachusetts. They love choices. But when it comes to public education, they don't want you to have any choices at all, even though the product produced by the public schools are collapsing. So we got problems, serious problems. I know something about Cincinnati public schools. Had on one of the board members about 2 weeks ago on my local show. And we talked about 35,000 students at CPS, Cincinnati Public Schools. I said, well, break it down. She said it's about 55% female, about 45% male. I said, okay, what else? She said we have 45% are chronically absent from school, and 71% of black boys are chronically absent from school. In addition to that, we have about 3,000 students who are homeless. They have nowhere to go. Terrible circumstances, not their fault. Have about 2,500 children that have special needs, individual programs, very expensive. And many of those kids honestly don't receive a quality education. And on top of that, there's about 4,000 kids there, shall we say, that don't speak the English. It's called ESL. 70 languages and dialects of those almost 4,000 students. What kind of education are they receiving? How much chaos is there in the classrooms when you can't discipline the students who are acting up? All it is expensive daycare. That's all it is. The majority of the students graduate from urban school districts incapable of reading. It's incredible. Kind of like attorney Benjamin Crump, who tried to read out of an autopsy report. He couldn't understand the words he was reading. It's about the Nolan Wells situation. It's unbelievable. And so when there are problems in America, the Donald, the Trumpster, seeks to solve these problems. He wants to lower the price of gasoline. He wants to lower the price of groceries. He wants to lower the price and give more vouchers out for public education. He wants to lower the price of pharmaceuticals, and he's been successful with that. And he wants to lower the price of medical care because his policies work. In reality, the Democrats propose policies that will cause the opposite of what they intend. So don't listen to some silly commercial during this crazy season talking about how much Democrats will lower the price of groceries when their policies cause them to go up, or the price of gasoline. Their policies cause them gasoline, diesel prices to skyrocket because of lack of supply. Well, let's continue with more. We'll set up tonight's big show on the other side. And we have four lines open if you want to share with me your opinion. 866-647-7337. 866-647-7337. 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
12: Mainly clear tonight with a low of 60. North winds around 5 miles per hour. Mainly clear tomorrow. Slight chance for showers, 84. Partly cloudy tomorrow night. Chance of thunderstorms, 63. I'm meteorologist Jennifer Wojcicki for News Talk WJAG AM 780 and 105.9 FM. 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
1: You know, that's a great idea to buy your product from American Hands and Ranchers. Great idea. I endorse it 1,000%. Something broke a couple hours ago, which is interesting. This reminds me of the Graham Plattner situation in Maine. Headline, Haley Stevens. You might know she's a goofball left-winger congresswoman from Michigan who lost the primary to Dr. El Sayed. And she's urging Dr. Abdul to ditch Hassan Piker affiliation after the Michigan primary. Of course, he didn't want to do that because he believes in the same things that Hassan Piker believes in, including that America deserved 9/11, that the 3,000 men and women murdered on that day by Islamic extremists, Osama bin Laden, et cetera, we deserved it. And the defeated Democrat is saying that Dr. Abdul needs to drop the affiliation with this far left winger, Hassan Piker. Otherwise, Michigan Senate seat's going to go to Mike Rogers, who's eminently qualified. Representative Haley Stevens urged Democratic Senate nominee Dr. Abdul, who's not a doctor, who defeated her in Michigan's fierce Democratic primary, to sever ties with far-left streamer Hassan Piker. And she maintains that her primary season criticism of Piker, even while backing Dr. Abdul, described herself as still committed to the party, but serious mistakes are being made, including a lot of the research being done on Dr. Abdul, who's not a doctor. And the fact that for those of us that love dogs and cats, the radical Islamist believes that dogs are the work of the demons, the devil, and that when he was in charge of certain doggy compounds and pounds in Detroit as the medical officer, he caused the death of 5,000 dogs because Islamists do not like dogs at all. By the way, for those of us who enjoy the company of animals, little pooches and puppies, that's rather disgusting, but that's the view in the Islamic world about dogs. And now the Democratic Party of Michigan is concerned that the association with Piker, who has been an avowed supporter of Hamas and wants to destroy Western civilization, may hurt Dr. Abdul in the general election. You think so? Think it might have some impact in the general election when you associate the day before the primary with someone like Piker? My friend Sean Hannity has done great exposés on him. And by the way, the exposés are going to increase, not lessen. They're going to get worse. Some of these nominees of the Democrat Party are despicable. Now, say what you want about Haley Stevens. She's a little bit of a clown, and her idiosyncratic facial gestures are too much for me. But at least she's a mainstream, far-left, progressive female Democrat. You can't say that about Dr. Abdul. Can't say it at all. And so we'll see what happens down the road, how the Michigan... And by the way, in Michigan, I guess they have a semi-annual convention. They're going to have one next month in Michigan. And the Jewish Democratic Attorney General will not attend because she says, among those individuals like Dr. Abdul, I would not physically be safe. So the Democratic Attorney General would not be safe around Dr. Abdul in Michigan. What about that one? Your calls are next. Bill Cunningham with you every Sunday.

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8: Fox News, I'm Ted Lindner. President Trump's ordering the Pentagon to scale back joint exercises with South Korea.
9: The president said he has a good relationship with North Korea's Kim Jong-un. The president also made it clear he's not happy that the South Koreans didn't assist the U.S. in military action against Iran.
8: Fox's Jill Nato. And search and rescue operations underway in Hawaii after Hurricane Lala was downgraded to a tropical storm on Sunday. Speaking to reporters, Hawaii's Governor Josh Green says 226 members of the National Guard are on hand to assist in the recovery efforts.
10: Many thanks to General Logan and his whole team. We will send more. I've also been in touch with people that are at Pohakuloa. The feds, the military there are going to be more than willing to help us. We'll probably use their aid to get there. We've had a bunch of high water vehicles here.
8: At least one person dead after a car crash and several homes were swept off their foundations. 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
12: Mainly clear tonight with a low of 60. North winds around 5 miles per hour. Mainly clear tomorrow. Slight chance for showers, 84. Partly cloudy tomorrow night. Chance of thunderstorms, 63. I'm meteorologist Jennifer Wojcicki for News Talk WJHE AM 780 and 105.9 FM. 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
13: ABC News on Sunday morning won't cover this, so I'll mention once again briefly that Dana Nessel is the female Democratic Attorney General of the state of Michigan. She's been there for 8 years. She's a apparatchik. She's not running for something this year, but she's still the sitting Attorney General for the next, 5 months. And she's attended every state convention for the last 15 years. And she said that it would be dangerous for her to attend the Democratic convention in the state of Michigan because of the rhetoric of Dr. Abdul and Hans Piker and others who hate Jews and want Israel wiped off the face of the earth, blaming the Jews for everything from climate change to the price of gasoline to the southern border. The Jews did it all. And I believe she's a Jewish woman, Dana Nessel, who's a left-wing progressive attorney general. What does it say about the candidacy of Dr. Abdul and Hassan Piker if the sitting Democratic liberal attorney general of Michigan would not feel safe going to a Michigan convention? If I'm her, I'm going. But she said repeatedly as recently as 2 days ago, she would not feel safe walking the hallways of hotels and in the convention center itself because of all the hatred the Democratic Party has for Jews. Unbelievable. That should be front line and center. Dr. Abdul should get a hold of Dana Nessel, the sitting attorney general, and welcome her to the convention, but tone down the rhetoric and quit blaming the Jews constantly for every bad thing in the world, which is what Hassan Piker and Dr. Abdul do frequently, and many Democrats. For those who think that John Ossoff, the one of the U.S. senators from state of Georgia, would be a good Democratic nominee for president or vice president, I would ask them to take a look at Josh Shapiro, the sitting governor of Pennsylvania, who might have carried Pennsylvania for Democratic nominee in 2024. But the Democratic nominee did not want a Jew on the ticket. How's that possible? How's that possible? The Democratic Party can be that anti-Semitic and that anti-Jew that a Jew need not apply. It's unbelievable. Unbelievable. And it continues. And it's getting worse. The Jews are being stigmatized like never before. So we'll see what happens down the road. But that, to me, is a story that came out a couple hours ago, that the sitting U.S. Congressman, Stevens, Haley Stevens, headline, Haley Stevens urges El Saeed to ditch Hassan Piker affiliation after the Michigan primary. So Kamala Harris wouldn't pick a Jew, Shapiro. So the Democratic Party, which has become viciously anti-Semitic, is not going to pick John Ossoff, who's Jewish. It's unbelievable. Kamala Harris, you can't tell me that Josh Shapiro was not more competent and brought a better state, so to speak, to the 24 ticket than Tim Walz. But because Josh is Jewish, it couldn't happen. And after he was interviewed, in his book, he talks about the interview of the Kamala Harris acolytes. And one of the first questions asked, are you loyal to Israel or loyal to America? That's the mentality of the anti-Semitic views of the modern Democratic Party. Even though right now in New York City, the polling indicated that when Mamdani ran for mayor, 45% of Jews voted for Mamdani. That's kind of like chickens voting for KFC. It's unbelievable. I shake my head. Let's take some calls. Coming up later will be Administrator Lee Zeldin. And also with us tonight will be Dr. Kurt Maselli of Do No Harm, What's Happening with Transgender Rights, and so much more. So let's continue now. Let's go to Paul in Michigan with Mike Rogers. And Paul in Michigan, welcome to the Bill Cunningham Show. And Paul, how are you?
14: Well, I'm doing okay to that certain extent that you were just talking about. We'll cover Mike Rogers real quick, but I got some breaking news out of Dearborn when we're ready for that. Yeah, Mike Rogers' father was a shop teacher, you know, in the education system. And one thing I'll tell you about all the ads I'm seeing about El Saeed is that there's nothing about education. There's free this, free that. You know, he wants free Medicaid, free Medicare. He wants free food, all this stuff, but nothing about education. But their education is a little more different than our thinking, because they want to indoctrinate to this whole, you know, Democrat Socialist of America idea. But, you know, when it comes down to really education, we need to be educated on a little bit more of what I'm going to educate you right now about something. Dearborn, there is a Christian organization. You talk about the Jewish and how they've been, you know, just, I don't know how to put it. I mean, that's just disgusting what we hear about, how they don't even love the Jewish people. But Judeo-Christian theology now they seem to be against the Christians because there's a protest that the Christians want to go into Dearborn and kind of protest what's happening there. And we're being told that, you know, everybody should stay home. They don't want any, you know, infraction or any kind of demonstration that's going to interfere, I guess, with what's going on in Dearborn. Now, it's got a lot to do with you take the history of Dearborn.
13: Right.
14: You could not be a black person under Mayor Hubbard and live in Dearborn. But all of a sudden, you don't see the Christian churches, the Catholic churches in Dearborn. They've been taken over by mosques. And now what Ford, I think it was all because of the Ford industry and the oil, they allowed all of this to come into Dearborn, and it's just been taken over so bad. I'm telling you, if this thing goes on tomorrow this week sometime with this protest, or it's not a protest, really.
13: It's a march of Christians is saying, these are our streets too. I cannot imagine a more all-American city than Dearborn, Michigan, and right now it's fallen in the hands of the Islamists. If you take the regular liberal progressives, layer on top of them members of the Democratic Socialists of America, the layer on top of them the Islamists, you take the radical Islamists, the traditional liberals like Haley Stevens, throw on top of that the Democratic Socialists. These are not representing American values. They want to get rid of the Supreme Court. They want to get rid of the Senate, open up the southern border. If everything is free, who's going to pay for it? I guarantee you it's not the Democrats. And so this is a mortal danger that we're going to face over the next several years. And the Democratic Party's got to curtail the DSA and the Islamists. Otherwise, I hope that doesn't become the majority viewpoint. What if it does? What if that becomes, Paul, the majority viewpoint? Let's say Dr. Abdul, who's not a doctor, gets elected. And let's say the anti-Semitism reflected against Dana Nessel and others continue. And Mamdani gets reelected the mayor of the financial capital of the world. And then in 2028, Kamala Harris wins with the vice president, maybe Hassan Piker as the VP. What does America look like?
14: Well, Bill, this is, think about it. El Saeed running for Senate and wants to do away with the Senate. And they just want to do away with everything that is Judeo-Christian beliefs and values that we hold. And they're being overcome by suicidal maniacs. That's the way I put it, Bill.
13: And they also want to get rid of police. How about this? Get rid of the police. Get rid of the deputy sheriffs. When they control Washington, fire the FBI, the U.S. Marshal Service, the DEA, the ICE, and then bulldoze the buildings out of the prison so they can't be rebuilt. That's the plan. And I'm thinking, are you kidding? Yeah. No, I'm not kidding you. And we have 80 million people getting free food paid for others. Of course, grocery prices are going to go up. And you put all that together, it's the destruction of our, you know, Ronald Reagan said, we're one generation away from losing our freedoms because of the digital age. It could be 4 to 8 years and we've lost our freedoms completely.
14: Well, Bill, who are you going to call, okay? You get away from law enforcement. We don't have that. Who are you going to call?
13: Social workers.
14: I mean,
13: social workers.
14: Well, I hate to really say it, but, you know, at least this country has the Second Amendment rights, and I hate to see it come to that, but that's probably what Dearborn is afraid of. You remember back at 9/11, they were just in the streets of Dearborn. This was national news. You heard it.
13: It was. Cheering.
14: Yeah.
13: I'm thinking, well, I don't know what world I live in, because if this is the future of the layer on top of that, the open border policies, Medicare for all, which means Medicare, federal medical care for nobody, and that I'm on Medicare. Many of my people, you have backup plans. You pay this, you pay that. That's not covered. You got to have backup A, backup B. You got to have separate plan for teeth, and different plan for the dentist, different plan for the eyeballs, different plan for the hearing. And it's going to come. Government will pay for it all, which means government will pay for none of it. And it will destroy the hospitals and the medical systems, the pharmaceutical. And that's what they want. You know, the Cloward plan was to destroy everything. And right now we're in $40 trillion in debt. And the Republican presidents have been no better than Democrats on debt. But at least this guy, Trumpster, is trying to roll back the clock and get rid of the massive fraud that's happening and put all that together along with Dr. Abdul and Mamdani controlling the financial capital of the world. We're well down our road to the destruction of this country by debt or elsewhere. And it is sad. It is awfully sad, and I wish it could be stopped. And let's continue with more. Let's go to Andy in Naples and Collier County. Andy, welcome to the Bill Cunningham Show. Andy, how are you?
15: Good, good. How are you, Mr. Bill?
13: I'm doing my best under difficult circumstances.
15: Yeah, all right. I was just wondering to get your opinion on when you think the Ukraine-Russia war was going to end. My wife is from Ukraine, and she hasn't been back there in 5 years to see her family. And she's come down with a sickness. She's only in her 30s. She's come down with a sickness, with cancer. She just wanted to go back.
13: You know, first of all, I love Fox Radio and Collier County. I love that. But anyway, Andy, I'll say this. Tonight, a few hours ago, the Ukrainians sent 800 drones into Moscow and related area, and about 200 or 300 got through. And it's going to go on until I think that someone in Moscow takes out Vladimir Putin, who's despicable. He's a mass murderer. And it's my sense, Ukrainian people, their fight today will be off our fight tomorrow. I love the Ukrainian people. It's a deep sadness. And let's face it, Joe Biden said to Vladimir Putin, you can invade Ukraine, but don't go too far. And that's what gave the green light to Putin to invade Ukraine. Here we are about 6 years. Hell, this war has lasted longer than World War II. And so
15: it's unbelievable.
13: And the Ukrainian people continue to suffer. And I'll tell you what I worry about even more is an invasion of Poland or some other country, Lithuania, Latvia, Estonia, and by the Russians. And as long as Vladimir Putin is there, I have no sense that war is going to end anytime soon. I'll tell you what, Andy, I'll say a silent prayer tonight for the great people of the Ukraine. I do pray for Ukraine and for the Middle East every night, because when people and victims like that are destroyed by godless heathen communists, and it's going to take some general with an ounce of lead traveling at a high rate of speed to end the presidency of Vladimir Putin. And I've seen online all the speculation, but I hope soon it's going to end, but I can't. You know, we got winter coming in about 3 or 4 months, and the Ukrainian people are tough people, and I'll say
15: they sure
13: for them.
15: They sure are.
13: Well, Andy, great. Thank you. God bless you, and God bless America. Let's continue with more. Let's take one more call, and then we'll move on from there. Let's go to Danny in Oklahoma, the home of the Sooners and the Cowboys. Danny in Oklahoma, welcome to the Bill Cunningham Show. Danny, how are you?
16: Thank you, Bill. I'm doing pretty good. How about yourself?
13: Well, I mean, I live and die with the news. I all this stuff going on. I'm looking at Fox News right now. The headline is, defeated Michigan Democrat demands Hassan Piker be cut loose before the general race begins. Or else Haley Stevens, who was defeated just barely in the primary, because she knows someone with his viewpoints, Dr. Abdul, who's not a doctor, cannot win, cannot beat Mike Rogers, eminently qualified. Anyway, what's going on from your part, from your perspective?
16: Yeah, it doesn't sound very, they're not very Democratic,
13: no.
16: Are they?
13: No.
16: Yeah, I had a couple of comments. One about, you know, a possible exit strategy from Iran, and then also wanted to make a comment on where the Massachusetts state legislature just passed, you know, late term abortion bill.
13: How about a practicing Roman Catholic governor named Healy, female? She ought to be excommunicated and denied communion. She signed in Massachusetts, it was up through 6 months, which is well past viability. And she signed a law that allows mothers to kill their babies up to the moment of birth in 9 months. So we're talking about 36 to 40 weeks, and she's signing that like a ghoul or a vampire, and she coins herself as a practicing Roman Catholic.
16: Oh, it was similar to, you know, New York passed that same legislation some time ago, and both, when they, both New York and Massachusetts, when this law passed, they showed a video of them celebrating as if they did something to be proud of, you know.
13: Yeah, killing innocent babies in their seventh or eighth month is really great. That's good. Governor Healy, congratulations. Why is she not excommunicated? Why is she not denied the sacraments? She's directly going to participate in the killing of thousands of innocent babies when the womb becomes a tomb, and that is disgusting. Let's continue with more 50 minutes after the hour. Bill Cunningham, the Great American, with you every Sunday night.
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0: far as an abortion, other than, of course, a stillbirth, something of that character. But that's extremely rare. And so when generally these women stood around Governor Healey and did an end zone dance, we're going to kill a lot more babies in Massachusetts because of this practicing Roman Catholic governor of ours, Healey, particularly disgusting. And she will get her punishment in this life or the next for what she has done, unless she repents. Set up tonight, the rest of tonight's big show. Coming up later on will be Administrator of the EPA, Lee Zeldin. He was U.S. Congressman for a long time, and he ran for governor New York against Hochul and sadly lost because of ballot stuffing. We're going to talk about the EPA, the mission, and also the billions of dollars that Trump is saving through the EPA. Also later on is Melanie Curtis of USPIE, United States Parents Involved in Education. And also later on is Joshua Phillip of Epic Times. Pretty good stuff. And I continue to monitor what's happening in Japan. It looks as if there may be a crisis, may not be one. Tomorrow morning, the stock market's taken one heck of a hit on the futures at this point because there was a liquidity crisis in Japan. And there was great fear that somehow they would sell their treasury notes. They're the number one holder of American treasury notes at well over $1 trillion. And there was a fear that somehow the liquidity problems in Japan would rattle across the world. As I speak now, the futures are down about 0.1%, 0.15% in Dow Jones, which is not a big deal. So we'll continue to follow that to see what happens. We've got to get our financial house in order. Would you agree? We can't borrow $3 billion every day of new money to pay interest on the national debt. Let's continue with more. Phil Cunningham with you every Sunday night.
1: Cube's Big Three season has come down to this. The Big Three Championship is coming to Charlotte. Who will be crowned the Big Three Season 9 champion? 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
7: Shift in policy. I'm Ted Lindner, Fox News. President Trump ordering the Pentagon to scale back the joint exercises the U.S. and South Korea have conducted for decades. Fox's Jill Nato with the latest for us tonight.
8: The president posted on Truth Social that he's instructed the Secretary of War to substantially reduce U.S. joint military exercises with South Korea. That comes just days after North Korea resumed ballistic missile testing activities that are banned by the U.N. But the president said he has a good relationship with North Korea's Kim Jong-un, and since he's been leader of the U.S., the North Koreans have been unthreatening. The president also made it clear he's not happy that the South Koreans didn't assist the U.S. in military action against Iran. still NATO.

0: Fox News.
1: The memorandum of understanding between the U.S. and Iran set to expire, and little to no progress has been made in the negotiations. Fox's Trey Inks with more.
2: Monday will mark 60 days since the United States and Iran signed the memorandum of understanding. Reports indicate very little diplomatic progress to reach an agreement to reopen the Strait of Hormuz and address Iran's nuclear ambitions. We do know this weekend Iran continued attacks on vessels around the strait. On Saturday, a bulk carrier reported being hit by an unknown projectile. A day prior, an Emirati oil vessel was also targeted.
1: President Trump saying Friday the U.S. military is capable of destroying all of Iran and claimed the Strait of Hormuz could become an American territory. And a blaze in eastern Belgium burned about 12 square miles in the High Fens, a large nature preserve. One of the country's worst wildfires in recent history. About 600 residents have been told to evacuate as winds shifted and smoke spread through the area. Authorities also advised tourists to leave while a nearby gymnasium was open to receive evacuees. In Greece, two people killed in a wildfire Sunday on the island of Salamina, west of Athens. 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
1: Search and rescue operations underway in Hawaii after Hurricane Lala was downgraded to a tropical storm Sunday. Hawaii Governor Josh Green says 226 members of the National Guard are on hand to help in the recovery efforts.
15: Many thanks to General Logan and his whole team. We will send more. I've also been in touch with people that are at Pohakuloa. The feds, the military there are going to be more than willing to help us. We'll probably use their aid to get there. We've had a bunch of high water vehicles here.
1: At least one person dead after a storm-related car crash. Governor Josh Green says at least 100 houses are damaged or lost, about 40,000 people without power. Historic flooding in Indiana has left at least 7 people dead after days of severe storms. The White River reaching record levels, forcing evacuations and hundreds of rescues. Officials warn residents to stay away from fast-moving floodwaters. The Trump administration has approved an emergency declaration to provide federal disaster assistance. And Attorney General Todd Blanche says he's committed to delivering justice for those that the government wronged. Fox's Alex Hogan with more.
16: Ahead of his nomination as Attorney General, Todd Blanche faced pressure to provide guarantees on a couple issues. One of them was the $1.8 billion anti-weaponization fund. Well, Blanche appeared on Fox News Sunday saying that both he and the president believe that the Justice Department was used against people and that Trump thinks those people should be compensated. That being said, Blanche says that individuals could sue. The fund will not be used.
17: The fund is dead, or whatever word you want to use. It never started, so it's not as if the fund is coming back.
16: Another concern, the Department of Justice's settlement that shields President Trump and family members from past IRS tax audits. Blanche clarified the audit immunity does not cover future tax returns.
1: And sad news in baseball, Tommy John, better known for the elbow surgery that was named after him, died this weekend. He passed away on Saturday. The four-time All-Star pitcher was 83 years old. I'm Ted Lindner, and this is Fox News.
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19: Mainly clear tonight with a low of 60. North winds around 5 miles per hour. Mainly clear tomorrow. Slight chance for showers, 84. partly cloudy. Tomorrow night, chance of thunderstorms, 63. I'm meteorologist Jennifer Wojcicki for News Talk WJAG AM 780 and 105.9 FM. Right now, 71.

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1: 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Now, here's the man who's been recognized as radio's best. The recipient of not one, but two prestigious Marconi Awards for his broadcast excellence. The one and only, Bill Cunningham.
2: Of course, Lee Zeldin is the administrator of the EPA. He's the, I think, the 17th administrator. I think the agency was created in the 1970s, beginning with Richard Milhouse Nixon. And he's been at the forefront of reforming all the spending out of Washington with deregulations, things of that character. And Lee Zeldin, welcome, I think, for the second time to the Bill Cunningham Show. And first of all, we have wildfires in the West. We have flooding in the Midwest, including right here in Cincinnati. We have droughts all over the world. And every time I watch a newscast, it's all because of man-made global warming that we can stop. Of course, carbon is about 0.02% of the atmosphere, which means 99.98% is not carbon, but the liberals focus on carbon because they want control over the economy. So if you can tell the American people, what is the mission, you as the administrator of the EPA, to rein in some of the extremism on the left?
3: Bill, it's great to be back with you, and as a long-time, long-suffering Mets fan, I'm happy I'm not here talking about baseball. Although talking about a wildfire or a flood is not much better. Yeah, I mean, it's been a privilege and honor to serve as administrator of EPA. I mean, for us, it's about fulfilling core statutory obligations, and for a long time, you'd have an administrator of EPA who would get creative, give themselves powers that weren't given to them by Congress. And we saw that maybe one of the best examples is it started in the 2009 Obama EPA endangerment finding. All the mobile stationary source regulations that came, trillions of dollars of regulations that followed on greenhouse gas emissions. That's when you start getting into that carbon dioxide conversation when mixed with these other well-mixed gases. And when you look at the science, what too often is ignored is that it's actually a range of predictions. Yeah. When you want to predict, like, what's the temperature of the Earth going to be in 2100, or what's the level of the seas going to be in 2100, there's a optimistic and there's a pessimistic. And what often happens in politics is that, you know, people adopt the most pessimistic view that doesn't actually end up bearing out. Other people like AOC, John Kerry, Al Gore will take positions that are more pessimistic than the most pessimistic. But then in the name of combating climate change, in the name of climate justice, in the name of environmental justice, they'll hoard power, they'll impose regulations that suffocate entire sectors of our economy out of existence. They will get tens of billions of dollars of taxpayer funds. They'll get passed, you know, through grift to friends and allies.
2: Yes.
3: And that is what President Trump has been getting at when he says that we need to combat the climate change hoax, is what you've seen in the name of these issues, what people have tried to do with the power that they've obtained with their rhetoric, with the way they've defined these terms, and what they've been able to secure for themselves as a result.
2: And just one example, in March of 2025, there's something called the Climate United Fund, a nonprofit, of course, was given $9 billion by the Biden administration to finance energy and climate projects, sued by the EPA, you accusing of improperly freezing the grant. I'm not sure what the status of that is, but we're not talking about a little bit of money. Billions and billions of dollars are shoveled out to these made-up 501c3s in order to pay liberal extremist Marxist groups big money to fight something that cannot, in a sense, be fought. For example, I had on a guest a few weeks ago, in the year 900 to the year 1400, a long time ago, there was a 500-year drought in which temperatures rose to well over 95 to 100 degrees all over the world. And not much was thought about it at the time because that's Mother Nature. At one point, the North Pole was a jungle with crocodiles in it. At another point on the Earth's history, the equator was filled with ice and snow. And so we can regulate that, but we can't stop it. Is your main mission, Lee Zeldin, more about pollution, which everyone's in favor of getting rid of pollution, and also we need some regulatory process that takes into account the cost and the predictions? And from as an American living in Cincinnati, I want pollution handled, but I don't buy the idea of man-made climate change. Do you agree with the great American?
3: It's about the core mission of protecting human health and the environment. People want Americans of all stripes, parties, ideologies, they want cleaner, safer, healthier land, air, and water. They want an agency like EPA fulfilling our statutory obligations. They want us to apply common sense. So bringing regulations back under control and having a zero tolerance policy towards any waste and abuse is key. So you're bringing up a recipient of billions of dollars. This was part of a $20 billion fund that Congress passed in what they called the Inflation Reduction Act. They should have called it the Inflation Expansion Act. $20 billion to go to 8 pass-through entities. This is one of them, for example, was the $2 billion Stacey Abrams connected NGO that President Trump talks about all the time that received $100 in 2023, and then they got $2 billion in 2024. That's part of that $20 billion fund that you had cited. We canceled it. It's going through the court process. We continue to stand by our decision because of self-dealing and conflicts of interest, unqualified recipients, and reduced agency oversight. The key to, you know, to make our environment better and to have cleaner, safer, healthier land, air, and water. It's not about throwing a few billion dollars at more left-wing activist groups that are well-connected. That's not the answer. The dollar should go directly towards remediating an environmental issue. It shouldn't go to an activist group. And by the way, I've canceled grants. I'll give you two quick examples. I've canceled grants where the dollar would go through up to 4 pass-throughs, where each of the pass-through would be collecting at least 15% to administrate their piece of the pass-through. So think of how diluted the dollar goes in that particular example. And there are so many different examples. There's one other, though, I'll give you, where there was money that went to a group to train activists to come advocate for money so that they could go out and be activists on the climate. And like, we don't say, hey, let's take money from a left-wing NGO and give it to a right-wing NGO. It's about giving the money back to the taxpayers. These basic principles, I believe, are what Americans voted for, and I believe it's what Americans demanded, and I believe that they're right for doing it.
2: The New York Post in late November of 2024 had emails from the EPA that you now headquartered, in which certain Stacey Abrams-type NGOs and 501c3s were told in emails, get in your request now. Make it as large as possible. We have $100 billion that got to go out the door before Trump takes over. And so Stacey Abrams in Georgia was just one of hundreds of NGOs that got these emails saying, create quickly a 501c3. And we will shovel the money into your account. Give us the routing numbers and your bank account number, and the money's going to go to Stacey Abrams, who went from $100 one year to $2 billion the next. And I pray to God you can correct that. Let the courts decide. Secondly, Lee Zeldin, in the Midwest, AI's a big deal, and the so-called energy centers are being built all over Hell's Half Acre. Right now, there's about 3,000 in the whole country. And that's going to fuel the AI revolution. Done properly, they're a great idea. Done poorly, they stink. I watched your friend and mine, Harry Enten, on CNN this morning, or maybe it was yesterday, talk about 60% of the American people do not like these power centers, the AI centers being erected all over the place. What are the rules and regulations for them?
3: Most Americans want the United States to win this AI race against China. They have real questions, real concerns, because they want to make sure that if a data center is built, that it's built properly. A data center does not have to increase energy bills for people who live in that area. These data centers can be built where it's a net provider to the grid, not a net taker, like the behind-the-meter energy production, the small modular reactors, and other ways to produce energy. So that's the second problem. The third piece on water is that you have technologies that have advanced so much. Where these data centers are able to operate 100% recyclable water. They could have closed-loop data centers. Some of them are even better and more advanced than that. So what I've experienced is I've traveled the country, and I've been to all 50 states as EPA administrator, and I've been to a lot of groundbreakings, and I've seen a lot of data centers. There's a big range. And you know, but what would be terrible policy for our country is for us to just say, hey, we don't want any data centers in the country. China, you win. I mean, good luck trying to catch up later. And another thing is that a lot of people don't realize, you know, as they go on their phone, on social media, and they post that we need to get rid of data centers, like, do you realize that it's the data center that powered that phone that you use, that powers that social media platform that you use? A lot of people don't realize how much data centers are in our lives, but asking the questions are good. And President Trump's been pushing the ratepayer protection pledge. He's gotten a lot of the hyperscalers and other builders signed up to ensure that people's bills, if they're moving at all, they're going down, not up. That's key, the ratepayer protection pledge, doing that second prong of a test of making sure that the project is a net provider on the grid, not a net taker, and also that they are a responsible user of water. These are all important questions that should be asked. And for those building the data center, they should heed it, and they should be expected to make sure that they're hitting this important standard that Americans are demanding.
2: I think in March, the president issued an EO kind of laying that out, saying that in the future, but there's 3,000 or so already built. There's another 3,000 in the works. I think even Texas, Governor Abbott has issued some sort of an order to delay them. In Ohio, it's the same thing. And I would anticipate in the future that these so-called data centers need small nukes. They got to reduce the amount of monies paid by those here in Cincinnati, Duke Energy. My bill's up to $700 a month. And, of course, it's not an issue with me, but many Americans say we can't afford those kinds of things. And so they got to be sold on the basis of it's going to reduce your energy costs, put them, shall we say, in commercial centers a mile or 2 or 3 miles away from where people live, make them self-sufficient, make them a power, make them a net positive when it comes to the grid, in which case I think that's going to be in great shape. Now, the concern I have, Lee Zeldin, can I give you the concern I have?
3: Please.
2: Politically, if in 28, Kamala Harris becomes the president who said repeatedly during her campaign in 2024, there's nothing I changed about the Biden administration policies. If we flip policies in 28 and you have AOC in charge of the Senate, Hakeem Jeffries in charge of the House, you're gone. And all of a sudden we have a left-wing environmental wacko in charge and Kamala Harris is issuing these orders. Tell me the road that would be taken in 28 if the same philosophies in 23 and 24 dominate 28 going forward. That's how important politics can be. Explain that to the American people, Lee Zeldin.
3: Yeah, I mean, it's about targeting mobile sources, our vehicles, our trucks, our stationary sources. It's not building new pipelines. It's putting coal and other plants out of existence. It's about pushing jobs out of this country. It's going after consumer choice and putting electric vehicle mandates into place. It's going back to wasting taxpayer dollars on well-connected NGOs. I mean, all of the stuff that they have done in the recent past, there is no reason to believe. As you just pointed out, you know, Kamala Harris says that she would change nothing. They have shown us what their leadership style is. We should take them at their word that they would want to pick up right where they left off. And I would say, as we have seen with some of these candidates winning primaries and the way the Democratic Party is evolving, is that things can very much get worse in that platform before it gets better.
2: Lastly, one idea I had, and right now the Colorado River is running dry. Kind of sounds like a country song. Lake Mead's in trouble. Is there any possibility, thinking outside the box, you could take a couple large pipelines, from maybe the confluence of the Ohio and Mississippi River or downriver, and take all that water that we dump into the Gulf of America every day. Every day in Cincinnati, billions of gallons of water flow past Cincinnati, going nowhere but downriver. We have flooding here because we have an incompetent metropolitan sewer district. May talk to you about that. But nonetheless, can we build pipelines? We have 100,000 miles of pipelines all over the country. Why can't we take the extra water from the Mississippi River and put it in the Colorado River? Am I thinking outside the box?
3: Well, it's always good to be thinking outside the box. And you know, water is a very precious resource, and finding ways to be able to do better with it. I mean, I've seen this with the talk on desalinization plants that some of these border states are talking about. You're referencing an idea as well. It, you know, really all should be on the plate for discussion. But I'll tell you this, my belief in advancing cooperative federalism, I will not allow our agency to sit inside of a building in Washington, D.C. and act like we know the answer for your water better than you do. For us, our belief is that we should be working with the state, working with the local communities, and we should be a resource to help. So, you know, you're posing an important question. I would respond by wanting to work as closely as possible to state and local communities and say, how can we assist?
2: Yeah.
3: You know, the idea that we in Washington, D.C. are going to make all these decisions for us, you want to talk about shoe on the other foot, what ifs in future elections and pendulum swinging. You know, the heavy hand of government can work really well when, you know, it's people who believe in cooperative federalism, but it can work in a very bad direction if you get the wrong people in charge making the decisions for you out of Washington, D.C. So I do believe that my role here is one to be working with the state and local communities rather than dictating what the right answer is. But I mean, we have a lot of, I'll say the same thing by the way, about our team. We have a lot of very talented people. I'm very impressed with a lot of the folks inside of our Office of Water. I spent a bunch of time with them just yesterday. So, you know, we certainly are offering ourselves up as a resource.
2: Yeah. I say let's get the water from the Mississippi River dumping into the Gulf of America and send it to the Colorado River. And lastly, Stacey Abrams has indicated in a posting she wants to be the next director of the EPA. Can you imagine Stacey Abrams being the director of the EPA under Kamala Harris?
3: Well, you know, one of the things that I do every day is I limit my power. I limit my power to the single best reading of the law, and I limit my power in a way that limits the power of whoever follows me afterwards. And my decisions are getting litigated. I understand whether I say yes or no, I'm going to get sued.
2: Yeah.
3: But whoever's going to follow me in this position, it's important in a Loper-Bright world, the Chevron deference doctrine is gone. That no longer can an administrator sit there, look at federal law and say, well, this law doesn't say I can't, so I guess therefore it must mean that I can. The power is going to continue to get limited every day, but again, it's getting limited to the single best reading of the law. And my message to Congress and others is if you want me to be doing something different, then just change the law. Whatever the law says will follow. We have to make sure whoever follows me as an EPA administrator, whatever the administration is, it's the same exact practice. They are limited to whatever the single best reading of the law is. They have no powers beyond that.
2: What a novel concept. Lee Zeldin, I wish you were elected governor of New York. Hochul's terrible. Maybe she might lose. I doubt it. Democrats won't let that happen. But once again, Lee Zeldin, administrator of the EPA, thanks for coming on the Bill Cunningham Show. And Lee, you're a great American. Thank you very much.
3: Thanks, Bill.
2: And God bless America. Let's continue with more. My comments about the murder of a 7-year-old boy are coming up, and more. I have a person coming up later that was a personal friend of Charlie Kirk, who was murdered almost a year ago. We're going to talk a little bit about Charlie Kirk and more at Trome of the Reds, News Radio 7.
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17: News. I'm Ted Lindner. President Trump's ordering the Pentagon to scale back joint exercises with South Korea.
18: The president said he has a good relationship with North Korea's Kim Jong-un. The president also made it clear he's not happy that the South Koreans didn't assist the U.S. in military action against Iran.
17: Fox's Jill Nato. And search and rescue operations underway in Hawaii after Hurricane Lala was downgraded to a tropical storm on Sunday. Speaking to reporters, Hawaii's Governor Josh Green says 226 members of the National Guard are on hand to assist in the recovery efforts.
19: Many thanks to General Logan and his whole team. We will send more. I've also been in touch with people that are at Pohakuloa the feds, the military there are going to be more than willing to help us. We'll probably use their aid to get there. We've had a bunch of high water vehicles here.
17: At least one person dead after a car crash and several homes were swept off their foundations. 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
21: Mainly clear tonight with a low of 60. North winds around 5 miles per hour. Mainly clear tomorrow. Slight chance for showers, 84. Partly cloudy tomorrow night. Chance of thunderstorms, 63. I'm meteorologist Jennifer Wojcicki for News Talk WJAG AM 780 and 105.9 FM. Right now, 71.
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0: right, Billy Cunningham, The Great American. Of course, school's starting all over America right now. And some of the worst places to be is in an urban district with a public education system in which the teachers really are Marxist indoctrinators and not exactly teachers. Not about reading, writing, and arithmetic. It's about protest power and about maybe Iran or Hamas or maybe some other left-wing cause, and the children are being told and taught to become activists and not to educated students. And it's sad, but right now also in America, there's teaching manuals out there, training labels, that call parental authority as oppressive and fascist. And the comments of USPIE, which is the United States Parents Involved in Education, for years, leftists in government schools have been undermining parent-child relationships. Teaching kids to disrespect their parents is the key method of doing that. And one of their great representatives is Melanie Curtis. And she is with, of course, USPI. She has a lot of education herself, but also she's been empowered in the real world doing all kinds of things for American businesses. And I said to Melanie off the air, I said, look, I'm glad there's groups and individuals like you fighting this fight, because often I feel saddened and demoralized what kids have to go through. And Melanie Curtis, welcome again to the Bill Cunningham Show. And first of all, lay out the difficulties as school is starting, public schools all over America, that parents have finding out what's really happening in their own schools.
1: Well, that's a really good point, Bill. Thank you very much for having me on. Schools have really pushed parents out. They've restricted your involvement. You need to have permission, if you can get it, to enter into the school. When you have your children, you ask your children to bring home textbooks these days. They can't. A lot of their material is on their iPads. And, you know, I found out, I was talking to one of my my nieces who's in school, and I asked her, I said, can you study ahead so that you're prepared? And she said, oh, no, the current chapter of what we're working on is available. So if parents even wanted to sit down and look at a scroll through a textbook that a student is working on, even though it's on the Internet, they can't. They can't. It's very restricted access. And so it's very hard for parents to find out what's actually going on in the schools. You know, there's a big move around the country to restrict student use of cell phones during class. Of course, our position is that if teachers want to have those rules, that they should implement them. It shouldn't be a state law. Right. But one of the things we're worried about is that under protection of state law, teachers could restrict kids. And a lot of what we find out is happening in the schools is because kids take pictures, kids take videos. Can you believe my teacher is saying this right now? And so it's getting harder and harder for parents to actually find out what's going on in the classrooms.
0: Melanie, one of the aspects is ethnic studies. It's a curricula being implemented in 22 states across the country. They use language such as adultism, which says and depicts standard parental set boundaries as a form of oppression and racism. Somehow, having standards and getting grades is racism and racist. It's called acting white. So explain to the American people, what is adultism?
1: Well, this is a really interesting twist on things. Adultism is defined as a bias or prejudice against children based on the belief that adults are superior and entitled to act upon young people without their agreement. And this is creeping into the perception of the relationship between a parent and a child. And clearly, this is overstepping anybody's authority. In the United States, forever, the relationship between parents and children is sacrosanct. The Supreme Court has upheld that relationship forever. But if you go way back, in the United Nations 1989 Convention on the Rights of the Child, they start the conversation of that the family unit is important. So a lot of people bought into that, but they also talk about oppressors inappropriately putting pressure on children, and now what they're doing is they're putting parents into the category of oppressors. And they're teaching children out of the worldview of critical race theory, critical theory, which is exactly in the whole world, every single relationship can be brought down to an oppressor and the oppressed, and that it is the right of the oppressed to push back and to revolt. And when you don't teach children how to read, you don't teach children how to think, and you do teach children these things, you are clearly undermining the relationship between the parent and the child.
0: In fact, one study indicates that children are being taught to disrespect their parents as a key method of having lack of parental control. And also the idea of transgenderism, that is, I saw this morning, over the last few years in children's hospitals, there's been 4,000 surgeries conducted on children changing their gender, cutting off penises and cutting off breasts, and 4,000 in children's hospitals. And part of that is to convince children through the schools that they were born in the wrong body and they should hide from their own parents. And this leads to depression, harmful outcomes, etc. We have a terrible case in Cincinnati, which I've touched on, about this little 7-year-old boy who was in a situation where he was required by his mother and two men posing as women to become a girl. And he fought against that, did not want to become a girl, did not want to be identified as a girl. He was eventually murdered as part of this threesome, a one woman and two men, because it appears that he fought the idea that I'm not a girl, I'm a boy, and one of the violent, and I mean extremely violent transgender men beat him to death and put him naked in a closet and tied him and put tape over his body. And that's proliferating throughout the nation, that these schools are teaching children, you might be a furry, you might identify, you're really a cat in a human body, and you have to identify as a cat. Or you're a boy that you're really a girl, but you have boy body parts, in which case you have to cut off your penis. And if you don't go along with it, my God, in this case, it resulted in the murder of a child. So can you address yourself to the issue, what big city schools are doing about transgender rights of children who cannot get a tattoo or drink a beer, but they can have their bodily organs cut off? What are the public schools doing?
1: Well, you're absolutely right. This is a horrific example, and it starts in, they're starting as young as preschool, introducing the concept that it is possible for a boy to become a girl to become a boy, and that, you know, you could be born in the wrong body. They introduce these ideas to young children, and then worse, they don't tell the parents. They don't get the parents involved. So if a child at school decides they are, you know, leaning that way, what you think about peer pressure or, you know, wanting to be special, kids might do this just out of that relationship with their peers. And the parents aren't notified. They're not able to deal with the child. I think the example you give is a horrific one, where the mother was involved, because there are cases where parents mistreat their children, but a far majority of parents are the ones who will protect their children from these things, and the schools know it, and that's why they hide this information. And I live in Michigan. We actually had a training video on the internet on our Michigan Department of Education website showing teachers how to enter the fact that a child wants to identify as trans in the student portal information, but to be able to hide it from the parents, but make it visible to substitute teachers so that the teachers would encourage this and use the correct pronouns and name. So the example you gave is horrific, and I really worry what our society is coming to when parents don't protect their own children. But the far, far majority of circumstances are where schools are putting these ideas into children's heads, hiding it from parents, and preventing parents from being able to protect them.
0: In fact, I read cases out of California. It begins as a 4-year-old in which there's video shown to children in preschool in the first and second grade. How do you want to be identified? By what pronoun should you be addressed? And the indication is, in order to be someone, to get some attention, simply announce that you want to be a cat, or you want to be a different gender, one of the 92 different genders. And then, instead of reading, writing, and arithmetic, which is terribly important in education, I think we can all agree, What it is an indoctrination center for leftist activists, such as the Hamas war, when public schools are told you can leave at 1 o'clock in the afternoon to march against Israel, or march in favor of killing babies up through the date of birth called abortion, or you can become a furry. You identify as a cat. Therefore, schools will have kitty litter available if you identify as a cat. These are forms of mental illness. It's paranoid schizophrenia with delusional components. And having worked in mental health for a long time, I did commitment hearings for the Attorney General's office and civil commitment hearings. We would never tell someone who's delusional. Guess what? You're right. You are Julius Caesar. You know, you're right. You are Napoleon. You're right. You are Jesus Christ. I'm going to worship you. Nobody in the real world would say to someone who's delusional, your delusion is correct. No one would say, well, I identify as a blind person, so please take out my eyeballs. The medical system would not do that, but they will butcher children who, I'm talking about 14, 13-year-old boys and girls, and take off certain body parts, and you can't buy a beer or get a tattoo without your parents' permission. And if you don't agree in some states, like California or Massachusetts, what happens if the parents find out about this through the schools and they object? They're saying, wait a minute, I don't want that. Is it true that sometimes in California, the state will take in and take your kids away?
1: Oh, absolutely. There are multiple cases of that. Worse yet, they have a policy that if a child wants to go to California from another state, that the Child Protective Services will bring them in and protect them, and provide them housing and food and so forth, and then support them in with government money to have these transgender surgeries. States like California are a threat to parents across the country. You know, one of the very important things we believe is you cannot protect your children in the public schools. We just do not believe there's any mechanism parents have in their arsenal to protect their children. For example, I was talking to a friend, and I said, what if your son comes home and says, my teacher says I could be a girl? How do you respond to that? So he's honest with you, which is a good. How do you respond to that child? Well, your teacher's mistaken. And the child says, well, if my teacher's mistaken about that, why should I listen to him about anything? Or worse, your teacher's a liar. Oh, well, if my teacher's a liar, you know, what else are they lying about? So why would you send your children to school who have adults in the school who tell them things that aren't true? So our argument is you must not send your children to the government schools. That homeschooling or private schooling are the only answer. And we're really worried that some of these issues, like the court case you were talking about in Ohio with that mother and those two deranged men, are being used to undermine homeschooling, to say that that's an example of a case where we can't let parents take care of their own children. But by far and away, parents are the true protectors of children.
0: Melanie Curtis of the U.S. Parent Involved in Education Group. Lastly, I'll ask you this. Where did this come from? Because most of the testing indicates that public school kids in urban areas do extremely poorly on standardized tests. Graduate, there's no such a thing as failing a grade. There's no such a thing like being required to take a test. There's no such a thing as being required to come to school. Truancy laws don't apply anymore. So you don't have to come to school, don't have to take a test. And it indicates that in a good urban district, one-third of the kids can read and write, two-thirds cannot. And some of the bad ones, it's 90% cannot read and write. So where did this come from about activism, about protesting Israel, about support for Hamas, support for abortion, support for transgender rights? Where did all this originate? Where did it come from?
1: It's a long story, but in American education, many years ago, we converted to a German model of education, and that is where you send your kids to school is required. They're in a classroom with children of the same age, and that teachers, government teachers, are trained to educate children. And this is a model of conformity. It's a model not of true education, but of conformity. It teaches children to follow rules, to follow authority, to behave, to not step out of the bounds, to only learn what you're taught, to not try to learn more. Right. And over the years, the leftists, and now we can see it in our political arena, truly Marxist, have taken over, and they're in charge of teacher training. They're in charge of the schools of education. They started by just not teaching teachers how to teach kids to read, for example. I mean, that most government school teachers do not know how to teach children to read. And it's a travesty. That's why homeschooling is so successful. It's easy to teach kids to read. All you need to do is really focus on phonics. But they did away with phonics. If you remember that those reading wars came in and out since like the 40s. And so you can see over time when you look at the education system, this was where it was headed. And it's just getting worse. And again, we strongly recommend. And the other issue is, don't take government money to homeschool or for your private school. Because as soon as you take government money, they will start telling you what to do. If it's just as simple as telling you have to use state certified teachers. Right there, I said that the state certification process right. teaches teachers to be Marxist. So you cannot take government money for your private school, for your home school. You must do it on your own dime. And then we have to press our legislators to reduce funding to government schools commensurate with enrollment. I mean, enrollment is declining across right. the country, but yeah, but they still get more money.
0: And it's more expensive. Cincinnati, we have a levy up, and they do a lousy job in education. I don't blame the teachers so much as the parents. The parents and the teachers in many urban areas are just completely overwhelmed, underwhelmed, and they're completely... We have the worst generation of parents right now in American history, and it's getting worse, not better. But once again, Melanie Curtis, USPIE.org, all the information is there, and we're warning the American people what's happening to the next generation that gives birth to people like Mamdani and Dr. Abdul, and those are the people, and also Brandon Johnson, the mayor of Chicago. They're all products of this, and this is what we get. But once again, Melanie, you're a great American, and thanks for coming on the Bill Cunningham Show. Thank you, Melanie.
1: Thanks.
0: And God bless you. Let's continue with more.
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0: cloudy skies tonight with a low of 60. North winds around 5 miles per hour. 84 tomorrow, slight chance of rain showers. Chance for storms tomorrow night, lows around 63, partly cloudy skies. I'm meteorologist Jennifer Wojcicki for News Talk WJAG AM 780 and 105.9 FM. 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
2: United States parents involved in education, and they're a conservative group that's encouraging you to be involved in your children's education. By running for the Board of Election, the Board of Education, go to meetings, express your displeasure with what is not being taught. They should not be indoctrination schools, but educational institutions. And how anyone in California can justify a 4 or 5 year old having to choose a gender and being prepared later, shall we say, for the transition into a different gender is thoroughly despicable. Let's continue with more. Joshua Phillips coming up next from Epoch Times to talk about what's happening as we speak in Japan with the bond market. Bill Cunningham with you and all great Americans every Sunday night.

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6: Scaling back military exercises. I'm Deborah Valentine, Fox News. President Trump ordering the Pentagon to scale back the joint exercises of the U.S. and South Korea have conducted for decades. Fox's Jill Nato reports.
7: The president posted on Truth Social that he's instructed the Secretary of War to substantially reduce U.S. joint military exercises with South Korea. That comes just days after North Korea resumed ballistic missile testing activities that are banned by the U.N. But the president said he has a good relationship with North Korea's Kim Jong-un, and since he's been leader of the U.S., the North Koreans have been unthreatening. The president also made it clear he's not happy that the South Koreans didn't assist the U.S. in military action against Iran. Jill Nato, Fox News.
6: The memorandum of understanding between the U.S. and Iran is set to expire Monday with no extension in sight. Fox's Marianne Rafferty has the story.
8: The 60-day agreement ran into trouble early on with both sides trading multiple waves of strikes. The deadline comes as Iran continues to attack ships in the Strait of Hormuz. Tehran is also working on a separate deal with Oman on managing the key waterway. The U.S., meantime, is ramping up economic pressure on Iran rather than launching a new military offensive. And elsewhere in the Middle East, a new round of diplomacy is playing

0: Out in Gaza, President Trump's son-in-law, Jared Kushner, holding rare talks with Hamas's leader in Egypt. He's trying to advance a Gaza ceasefire plan rejected by Israel. Kushner will meet with Israel's prime minister Monday.
1: President Trump claims the regime is near collapse, but Tehran's been able to skirt sanctions and sell millions of dollars of oil. Actress Hayden Panettiere has died at just 36 years old, best known for her roles in shows like Heroes and Nashville. 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
1: Search and rescue operations are underway in Hawaii after Hurricane Lala was downgraded to a tropical storm earlier today. Hawaii's Governor Josh Green says 226 members of the National Guard are helping in the recovery efforts.
15: Many thanks to General Logan and his whole team. We will send more. I've also been in touch with people that are at Pohakuloa. The feds, the military there are going to be more than willing to help us. We'll probably use their aid to get there. We've had a bunch of high water vehicles here.
1: At least one person is dead after a storm-related car crash. Governor Josh Green says at least 100 homes are damaged or lost and about 40,000 people still without power. Historic flooding in Indiana has left at least 7 people dead after days of severe storms. The White River reached record levels, forcing evacuations and hundreds of rescues. Officials warn residents to stay away from fast-moving floodwaters. Attorney General Todd Blanche says he's committed to delivering justice for those the government wronged.
16: Ahead of his nomination as Attorney General, Todd Blanche faced pressure to provide guarantees on a couple issues. One of them was the $1.8 billion anti-weaponization fund. Well, Blanche appeared on Fox News Sunday saying that both he and the president believe that the Justice Department was used against people and that Trump thinks those people should be compensated. That being said, Blanche says that individuals could sue. The fund will not be used.
17: The fund is dead, or whatever word you want to use. It never started, so it's not as if the fund is coming back.
16: Another concern, the Department of Justice's settlement that shields President Trump and family members from past IRS tax audits. Blanche clarified the audit immunity does not cover future tax returns.
1: Fox's Alex Hogan reporting from the White House. Major League Baseball's Tommy John, known for the elbow surgery named after him, died Saturday while in hospice care. The four-time All-Star pitcher was 83 years old. I'm Deborah Valentine. This is Fox News.
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19: Partly cloudy skies tonight with a low of 60. North winds around 5 miles per hour. 84 tomorrow, slight chance of rain showers. Chance for storms tomorrow night, lows around 63, partly cloudy skies. I'm meteorologist Jennifer Wojcicki for News Talk WJAG AM 780 and 105.9 FM. 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

0: 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Now, here's the man who's been recognized as radio's best, the recipient of not one, but two prestigious Marconi Awards for his broadcast excellence, the one and only Bill Cunningham.
1: Billy Cunningham, the great American, and many issues are happening as other things are occurring. I think right now, Jared Kushner and maybe Witkoff are all in Cairo, Egypt, trying to strike a deal somehow using the Egyptians to deal with Hamas and with Iran. Good luck with that. And until the Iranian regime quits having at their central core killing the Jews, killing Americans, death to America, death to Israel, until that crew is gone completely and nothing's going to change. But more importantly, there's some distant thunder over the horizon about Japan bonds and about liquidity in the American markets, and concerned about that. Plus, of course, China continues to turn off some of our water systems, etc., along with Iran, and also looting our treasury because of massive operations, student loans, etc., which are all fictitious. These are not our friends. Epoch Times senior investigative journalist is Joshua Phillip. And Joshua, welcome again to the Bill Cunningham Show. And first of all, before we talk about all that other stuff, talk to me about Japan. About 2 weeks ago, the Trump administration bailed out the yen, Japanese, so to speak, currency. And people said, why are you doing that? So can you explain to the American people how much risk we're at right now?
2: Well, the Japanese economy was about to implode, and they're going to take us down with it. You know, remember, Japan is the largest holder of American debt. You know, a lot of people think, well, China, you know, they control American debt. They could sell it all off and bankrupt us. Not as much as Japan. And they were just about to. What Trump did was basically prevent the global financial crisis by buying that. So maybe not the best thing, but he avoided the worst thing.
1: They hold well over $1 trillion in our debt. And if they start selling $1 trillion worth of our bonds, it would have had a run on the market. I think most average Americans concerned about the price of a gallon of gasoline have no idea what we're talking about. But am I right about that?
2: Yeah, you're right. You're paying a lot more than $4 in gas if that happens. You know, because what it would cause the value of the dollar to go down. You'd be dealing with mass inflation.
1: Wow. And we're still at risk, correct? Because, you know, I've said before, Joshua, I'm not optimistic for the future because of our debt, which is just past $40 trillion. It'll be $50 trillion within the next 4 to 5 years. And we can pay interest on the national debt at the rate of about $3 billion every day, just in interest to pay off the national debt. And if those rates double or go up 30 to 40%, we're going to have to print more and more dollars to pay off the debt caused by Democrats and Republicans. I mean, Trump's a $2 trillion a year deficit kind of a guy, and Biden was $2 trillion a year deficit guy, and Obama doubled the national debt, so it's a pox in both houses. And I would ask, before we talk about what China's doing to our currency and what China's doing and their looting of our treasury, how much risk are we, here we are in the middle of August, how much risk are we at in the next 2 years of massive inflation and a dislocated financial system, and now we're in real trouble?
2: Oh, man. Well, in my opinion, the national debt's a ticking time bomb. As we speak right now, we're spending the equivalent, more than, our entire defense budget just on interest every single year. That means that the equivalent of our entire military budget is not going to anything other than people who hold our debt. It's insane that we're allowing this to happen. And also, as you mentioned, you know, it's not just a Democrat thing. It's Republicans and Democrats. No. A lot of it was post-COVID spending, so that they kept the COVID-level budget even after COVID came to an end.
1: Well, 2019, the federal budget was about $4.5 trillion. After 2 years of COVID, it was $7 trillion, went from $4.5 to $7 trillion. And we were borrowing about $1 trillion on the 4.5. Now we've got to borrow another trillion, along with economic activity increasing receipts to the federal government. And it's unfathomable that we're put ourselves in this position that we have to bail out countries that hold our debt, fearing there will be a run on our banks. And that's what's isn't that going to happen?
2: Well, let's put it this way. if you had a good friend who was spending, you know, I don't know, maybe a quarter of their, you know, of their disposable income every month just paying interest on debt, and they get a new credit card and they pay off their credit card debt with their existing, you know, money. They're buying credit card debt with a new credit card. That's kind of what we do with Japan. We're basically paying credit card debt with a different credit card. You know, we're getting ourselves, we're spending money we don't have to bail out a problem that would have been because we're spending money we don't have, effectively.
1: And there's no stopping it, because if in 28 or 32, a Democrat takes over, AOC or Kamala Harris, first thing they're going to do is bail out cities and states and counties that are blue and red. They're going to issue a lot more debt. They don't have a policy. The Democratic Party doesn't have a policy of reining in spending anywhere. In fact, they want to double down on stupid. And Donald Trump's doing exactly the same thing.
2: Well, so my take is this. The Democratic Socialists, they're working on an entire different idea of what money is. They think they can just tax everybody and take 50%, and it's the billionaires and so on. If you were to tax if you were to seize the money of every billionaire in America, it wouldn't solve your problems. You know, maybe you'd solve it for maybe a month, but really not that long. It's a lot bigger than just who you tax and how much you tax. It's a lot bigger than that. My take on Trump's model, though, I think what Trump wants to do is bring back American manufacturing, and so he says he's spending money with the purpose of rebuilding the factories. Can he do it in time? I don't know.
1: It's a rush, because if we double the American economy, which, you know, if the economy goes up at 2-5% a year, that's pretty good. We'd have to double the American economy, 100% increase, not even close to doing that. And that's one of three reasons why I'm not optimistic. Before we talk about China, number one, the debt. We can't keep spending money like we are, and none of the politicians are talking about reining in federal spending or the penny plan. It doesn't happen. Number two, our major cities are in collapse, whether it's New York, Los Angeles, Cincinnati, the Chicago's of the world, Atlanta, total collapse. By that I mean there's little economic activity, that growth. The spending in the cities are ridiculous. Spending dollars are ridiculous. That the public school system is you can't attend it. They're so bad. Law enforcement is non-existent. There's about 6,000 cops needed in New York City. So the cities are a complete disaster. No great civilization or culture can survive when their 30 or 40 biggest cities are in financial collapse. And thirdly, a moral failure that we have today. You put the deficit along with the city, the structure of the cities, and the lack of ethics, morals, and values, number three. I'm not optimistic. Are you, for the future?
2: Yes and no. I'm optimistic because in my eyes, and you know, you mentioned this briefly. In my eyes, the things that's kind of draining the real coffers of the United States is fraud, getting ripped off by other countries, subsidizing cheap prices of cars in Japan and subsidizing cheap prices, for example, of medications for all of Europe, most of the developing world, Canada, bad trade deals with almost every country on earth. We're trading at a deficit with almost every single country. The offshoring of American factories, just about every country, you know, keeping very little for ourselves, the handing out of H-1Bs, the fact that, you know, you have entire countries in Latin America and a third, like Ecuador, they're a third of their economy is just from American remittances. People coming here working, sending in homes, spending our economy. We're letting ourselves get drained. We're letting ourselves get ripped off. They say that the amount of money stolen only through fraud, not even including Social Security fraud, is over $500 billion a year just from the United States.
1: Well, you have a column about what China's doing. Describe what the Chinese plan is to loot the American treasury, and they're very successful at it. This doesn't count the malware inside of our electrical grid or water systems, turning off water systems or turning off electrical grid. That's still malware, still available. But what are the Chinese doing to loot the treasury on an industrial level?
2: Well, the Chinese Communist Party is running most of these scams. I shouldn't say most of them. They're running some of the largest scams. The CCP is a kleptocracy. Which is basically a mafia government. It's government whose main line of operations is criminality. And what they've done is they've created an alternate global economy based also around criminality, a kleptocracy. So for example, you can't get into power unless you're corrupt. You can't get into power unless you kind of get your hands dirty. If they go and do business deals, for example, they go to Africa to make business deals, they do what they call castle diplomacy. They build these corrupt officials, literal, like, castles is a form of bribery. If they go and make deals in Latin America, 10% of the budget goes to bribery. If America sanctions a country, if we sanction a country, you know, selling arms or getting involved in a drug trade or running a cartel, the CCP is there with welcoming arms, telling them, you know, join our alternate financial system. America can't touch you here. And they protect these criminal regimes. In terms of the scam centers, so the CCP is running scam centers, or the Chinese mafia organizations, they're running scam centers all around the East Asian, Southeast Asian region. So Laos, Cambodia, you know, all those countries, effectively, and China, of course, too. And these are people doing the spam calls to your grandma, calling her up saying, you know, your son has been kidnapped. People calling up, you know, people on, for example, or emailing people, for example, sending a thing saying, you know, click this link, or, you know, you've been billed $500. If you want to contest this payment, click this button or call this number. And people are getting scammed for billions and billions and billions of dollars every single year. What is interesting, though, is Trump's actually going after some of this. This, and not only that, they've gone after several of the centers tied to the Chinese, but across the board, they've now actually discovered, I believe, over $220 billion in fraud, which is still shy of the $500 billion they believe is being stolen from the United States, but still a pretty good chunk.
1: Now, the Social Security Administrator testified that Social Security, fictitious claims, dead people, is well over $100 billion. The Medicare Director said well over $200 billion. The Medicaid Director said it's probably 30% of the whole budget, like daycare for old folks, is a fraud, which is another $200 billion. Throw in 10% fraud in the defense industry. I think the $500 billion a year, Joshua Phillip of Epic TV, is small. I think it's closer to $1 trillion that we're bleeding. And at least J.D. Vance and the Trumpsters trying to do something about it. It is difficult. It is hard. But I know that in the blue cities and blue states, you can't get information from them. They're being sued in federal court now to get the voter rolls to determine whether or not there's actually live or dead people that are voting. And also those getting SNAP benefits. There's massive fraud in SNAP benefits, massive. And the blue states won't give information. You know, it's paid for by the feds, but it's administered by the states. So California and the other 18 blue states will not share with Washington the SNAP beneficiaries, which means they know the fraud's going on. And there's no effort by the Democrats because it's a form, in a sense, of reparations. So many are, shall we say, are persons of color. 13% of Americans are African American, pay 6% of the taxes, and get 32% of the benefits. And so it is viewed more or less as justified. Let the fraud continue, but it's a fraud. And they sell SNAP benefits, EBD cards, maybe at 40 or 50 cents on the dollar and get cash. It's a massive fraud. The major problem with poor folks is not malnutrition, it's obesity. We're the only country in the world where the poor people are obese, because of the systems that we feed them. And what's the motivation for blue state governors like in California or Oregon or Healy, Massachusetts, who signed that bill to allow babies to be killed in utero up to 9 months? There's no motivation by these blue state governors in order to correct anything, is there? What's the motivation?
2: If you were to ask me what the motivation is, I'd say it's the Cloward Piven strategy. I think the motivation is to basically draw America into a big enough financial crisis where so many people are dependent on the government that they have to establish a type of universal basic income, which, you know, has been talked about since the 70s. And I think a lot of it also ties into foreign interests. They want to weaken the United States. They want to have a type of global equity where, you know, basically America is being drained and, you know, third world countries are being propped up using our money. It's kind of basically a global wealth distribution program. From the United States, from the Western world, to the entire third world, and we see it, frankly. You know, even if people are on welfare, they're legally in America allowed to send some of that money home. So it's not even like we're just paying welfare to people here. We're paying welfare to their families in the third world, which is utterly insane.
1: And you said Ecuador's one third. Mexicans get about $50 billion a year from the American taxpayer, many remittances, et cetera. And Donald Trump and J.D. Vance trying to ferret it out some possible. Before I let you go, talk about what happened now. Headline about America scaling back its military reduce joint exercises with South Korea. Why is that?
2: So my take is probably a bit different than what most people will say. I think Trump just pulled a quick one on South Korea. So basically, South Korea, Trump says we're not going to do military exercises with them going forward. We have one scheduled. He's going to do minimum effort with it because he can't get out of it. But he's basically saying, South Korea, how dare you, basically keep this going on, saying North Korea is a threat. Trump says he's got no problem with Kim Jong-un, North Korea. I think the deeper context is this. South Korea right now has been saying they're going to kind of try to normalize relations with North Korea, so they're already doing that. My take is, as Trump mentions at the bottom of his post on Truth Social, where he lays this whole thing out, is this is really because Trump's saying, look, we're tired of propping up your military and you give nothing in return, because Trump asked them to assist in the whole issue with the Middle East right now, with Iran, and South Korea said no. So I think Trump's saying, look, why are we helping prop up your military if you don't do anything for us? And I think it's really about that.
1: Whatever it is, we live in treacherous times, Joshua Phillip. I look at the world today and I'm thinking, how would we be if Kamala Harris and Tim Walz were in charge of American foreign policy? Imagine the road not taken. And obviously the next nominee is probably going to be either AOC or Kamala Harris. And so, Kamala Harris only lost by 1.5 percentage points. 1.5 to Donald Trump. And now she's going to pull an Adlai Stevenson and come back again. No one else is even close. They're not going to go to a clown like Pete Buttigieg or the governor of California or the governor of Illinois. That's Pritzker. That's not going to happen. And so likely it's going to be Kamala Harris again. And I can only imagine her foreign policy and the depth of her understanding. And now you talk about what's going to happen to our budget, to our economy. Under someone like that. And it's beyond frightening because I think then we're done. We're absolutely done.
2: Yeah, well, people think it's bad right now. Trump's the one trying to fix it, in my opinion. So if you get someone who's not trying to fix it, it's going to get a whole lot worse.
1: At least he's trying. He's doing his damnedest. No tax on tips, no tax on Social Security, no tax on overtime, the southern border, building back up the military. I look around, I see all these positive things happening, none of which would be happening under the Democrats. At least he's trying, but the poor guy's 80 years old, has too many Big Macs and Diet Cokes, and I just hope he completes his term. Well, we got to run, Joshua Phillip, Epic Times, it's all right there. Once again, thanks for coming on the Bill Cunningham Show, and Joshua, you're a great American. Thank you very much.
2: My pleasure. Thank you.
1: Well, let's continue with more. We'll continue to follow what's happening in the markets. And the reason we, quote, bailed out Japan, they were about to dump our debt. And that would have caused interest rates to skyrocket. And so understanding what's happening is important to know the results of our foreign policy. Let's continue with more. Bill Cunningham, the Great American, with you every Sunday night.
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10: Partly cloudy skies tonight with a low of 60. North winds around 5 miles per hour. 84 tomorrow, slight chance of rain showers. Chance for storms tomorrow night, lows around 63. Partly cloudy skies. I'm meteorologist Jennifer Wojcicki for News Talk WJAG AM 780 and 105.9 FM. 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
3: Carl Steffen, Wayne Larson, and Louis Slabaugh. 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
1: Hi, Billy Cunningham, the Great American. Good to hear from Joshua Phillip. And one of my great websites I look at almost daily is Epoch Times, E-P-O-C-H. They're wonderful. And he pointed out that the difficulties in Japan could sweep across the world because they hold over $1 trillion of our debt. And if they sell our bonds, it's going to cause a bank run, which is not good for the economy. Continue to monitor that. Right now, things are not looking that bad as I speak tonight. Let's continue with more. Bill Cunningham with you every Sunday.

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9: Fox News, I'm Ted Lindner. Actress Hayden Panettiere has died at just 36 years old. The actress is known for her roles in shows like Heroes and Nashville. Details of her death are unknown this morning. Panettiere's representative telling ABC News, "It is with profound sadness that we share the tragic passing of our beloved Hayden. She was an incredible light and a force of nature who brought immeasurable love and joy to all who knew her and to the millions who watched her on screen." President Trump is ordering the Pentagon to scale back joint exercises with South Korea.
10: The president said he has a good relationship with North Korea's Kim Jong-un. The president also made it clear he's not happy that the South Koreans didn't assist the U.S. in military action against Iran.
9: And that's Fox's Jill Nato. 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
12: Partly cloudy skies tonight with a low of 60. North winds around 5 miles per hour. 84 tomorrow, slight chance of rain showers. Chance for storms tomorrow night, lows around 63. Partly cloudy skies. I'm meteorologist Jennifer Wojcicki for News Talk WJAG AM 780 and 105.9 FM. 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
14: Dr. Maselli, welcome again to the Bill Cunningham Show. And first of all, Dr. Maselli, can you, you have a posting up about wolves in white coats, how doctors and hospitals pushed and profited from the fraud of gender medicine. Explain that to the American people.
15: Absolutely, and thanks for having me, Bill.
14: Yes, sir.
15: This report is really a wake-up call. It shows so much in terms of the breakthrough in our mission to protect American kids from transgender industrial complex. And I think it goes back to the question, how did this madness even be allowed to happen? It's just been out of control. And I think one of the things that we notice for the most part is that it was driven by profit, pressure from medical societies, and politics, frankly, from the Biden administration.
14: Can you explain the medical codes? We have, I think, a great children's hospital here in Cincinnati, but I've read some reporting that the children's hospital here would recode certain medical procedures to mask their true intent to get paid. Explain what to the American people, what is a diagnostic or a medical code?
15: Absolutely. So a diagnostic code is what you would find on your visit or on your bill related to the diagnosis that you have, whether it's high blood pressure, whether it's diabetes, or in this case, whether it's gender dysphoria. But what we've seen here is that there's reason to believe that some providers are actually diagnosing kids with a physical condition that they don't have in order to get paid for these gender procedures. And I think, for example, you can look at diagnosis like precocious puberty. This is a diagnosis that we should see in kids that are 6, 7, 8 years old. This is not a diagnosis that you'd expect to find in 13-year-olds or 14-year-olds. But what the HHS report shows, it shows that we're seeing this diagnosis of precocious puberty in these 13, 14, 15-year-old kids. It doesn't make any sense. That's supposed to be an early onset of puberty. You wouldn't see it after someone has gone through puberty. And so it raises a lot of suspicion that this diagnosis code is being used for fraudulent reasons or potentially fraudulent reasons. And that's exactly why this report and the appendix of it with a list of hospitals is being referred to the Office of Inspector General for further investigation.
14: As far as Chloe Cole, I've watched her testify in the Congress. Can you tell us the history of Chloe Cole and what the Chloe Cole Act would do?
15: Yes, Chloe is a detransitioner. So she's someone who unfortunately had gone through the transition process when she was a young girl. And frankly, much as many detransitioners, she was sort of pushed into this modality, into this medicalization. We know that kids are struggling. They're young, they're vulnerable, they're going through gender confusion, and they're going to doctors seeking help. And what unfortunately is happening is that these doctors are pushing them toward this pathway of puberty blockers, cross-sex hormones, and surgeries. And Chloe is one who can tell you herself that she ended up on the medications, had one of the surgeries as well. But she speaks from the heart, and I think it's so important for us to listen to the voice of detransitioners, people who have been just so harmed by the medical system, and to make sure that we can do what's right. And as part of that, there is the Chloe Cole Act that is in Congress. And one of the key modalities that act is looking at is to make sure that there's a private right of action. Unfortunately, kids might not realize that they've made a terrible mistake until years and years later, and the statute of limitations runs out on those kids in terms of their ability to obtain justice. And so I think it's just important for us to understand this and recognize this, and make sure that we can support detransitioners, that they can seek justice after they've been harmed by a system that should have helped them when they were coming to them as a vulnerable kid.
14: Dr. Kurt Maselli, do no harm. As far as why this is happening, can you tell us, you're like a regular doctor. I can't imagine Hippocratic Oath, first do no harm. You got a 13, 14, 15-year-old who's having some mental difficulties called gender dysphoria. They are delusional. They do not believe that their heart and soul is in the right body, that somehow a different body would solve the problem. And medical, I have great respect for my doctors, and I'll follow them almost insipidly, whatever they say I'm going to do. But why did the medical profession, I guess 10 or 15 years ago, and these are bright, intelligent men and women who know you cannot change XX or XY. A cheek swab tells you if you're XX or XY, if you're a boy or a girl, male or female. Well, why did doctors, thousands of doctors, were they taught this in medical school, that somehow a person could verbally express the idea that I'm in the wrong body and to have a decision made by a child, I guess in cooperation with the parents and the medical community, that this is the resolution of your problem? Can you tell me that this is so weird? This is so unusual. Why did doctors fall for it? Why did doctors still do it today?
15: It's a great question that you asked, Bill, and it's one that we need to consider, and it's one that the HHS report considers as well. It looks at the fact that there's just been tremendous pressure in medical societies, oftentimes coming from activists and primarily from the World Professional of Association of Transgender Health, WPATH. It has pushed guidelines that have promoted the medicalization of these kids. And unfortunately, these activists have become very active within medical societies, within medical associations within the United States, and they have pushed this agenda. It's been extraordinarily harmful, and they've done it under the guise of quote unquote medical necessity, when none of this is medically necessary. What we need is to provide competent and compassionate mental health care. We need to appropriately assess our children, our individuals, to make sure that we are treating their psychiatric needs, that we're taking care of the depression, the anxiety that is often comorbid with the gender dysphoria that they have, that we're addressing the traumas that they're going through, the social media pressures. We've sort of lost all of that. And unfortunately, we've allowed the activist community to drive the agenda. And I think, frankly, some physicians have been afraid to speak up. And this has become, in some respects, a quote-unquote human rights issue, when it's not that at all. The key is that we want to help kids through their difficulty and the challenges that they're having, and that doesn't entail medicalizing them and then having them end up on these lifelong interventions that cause irreparable harm.
14: Like Chloe,
15: and then there's the profit motive.
14: There's billions of dollars paid out the last 10 years, and I would assume if things don't go right in election in 2028, and if Kamala Harris wins, or AOC, my Lord, forgive us, is the president, all this goes out the window, what Donald Trump is doing. And we're going to have transitioning on demand, and it's going to be paid for by the taxpayer. It's going to be awful. Do you have some idea what percentage of young boys and girls become men and women that have buyer's remorse, that say, I shouldn't have done this, this was a serious mistake, saying to their mom and dad, why didn't you protect me? Saying to your pediatrician, why didn't you protect me? Saying to children's hospitals, why didn't you protect me? Any idea what percent we're dealing with here saying they made a terrible mistake?
15: You know, we don't know the definitive percentage, but we do know that more and more children are coming out as young adults, recognize the mistake that was made. And again, these are kids that were sold a false bill of goods. There was no reflection on the psychological experiences that they were going through, or the social media influences and pressures that they were under. And what we're finding is that many of these children, now as young adults who regret what they've gone through, are abandoned by these same gender clinics that push them into transition. And I think that's why it's so important that when we see the settlement with Texas Children's Hospital, that they will have to open up a detransition clinic. That's going to be so important in recognizing and telling folks that we can provide treatment. We can help you for your detransition. It won't be until this October of 2026 that we'll actually have diagnosis codes to account for detransition. So we had worked for them at Do No Harm. We work with the CDC to get them into the diagnostic lexicon. And we're excited to report that we will have detransition code in the diagnostic lexicon. And I think that's, just one step to recognize that these individuals are not invisible, that we need them to come out of the shadows to help them through the struggles that they have, whether that's through the medical issues they're dealing with, the hormonal issues that they're dealing with, or the psychological struggles that they have. I think many of these folks, unfortunately, have been so harmed by the medical system that they really have gone into the shadows. And it's important to recognize their voice, and we're seeing more and more of that. So I think we will find an answer to the question that you've asked, but right now it's truly unknown. But we do see more and more children coming out.
14: First, Do No Harm. What's your thought, Dr. Maselli, of a 25 or 30-year-old, of course, no longer a child, that has a mental illness? It's called delusion, and they insist on being called a different gender than they are. There's two genders, men and male and female. And if a 25 or 30-year-old says, I'm a male, but I'm really a female, I was born, my chromosomes are X or XY, I want to change it to XX. Well, what's your view of an adult going through the transition process?
15: You know, I think adults are very different from children in terms of the ability to give consent and that. But I think it's also important that we have the appropriate workup for the adult to make sure that we're treating any comorbid psychiatric illness, that we have the appropriate safeguards at hand. It's something that is important for us to consider in terms of just being diligent in the diagnosis and appropriate in the treatment. But certainly, you know, one of the key differences between a child and adult is that ability to give consent. But again, from a professional perspective, as a physician, it's absolutely critical that we make sure that we're doing everything to treat the mental health challenges that the individual might be going through, and not ignoring those issues.
14: And so if an adult determines that I'm in the wrong body and I want the medical profession, my employer, Medicaid to pay for this, if that adult would say, you know, I'm delusional, and I think I identify as a blind person, I want Dr. Maselli to take out my eyeballs, you wouldn't do it. If an adult said, you know what, I identify as a paraplegic, please sever my spinal cord, you wouldn't do that. But if a 25-year-old says, I identify, I'm delusional as a female when I'm a male, why would the medical profession acknowledge and go along with a delusion that's not real?
15: I think it's so important in those cases to make sure that we are treating all of the underlying mental health conditions that the person is suffering from and going through. And I think that, you know, there are providers who will certainly do that in terms of providing that level of care. I think at the same time, you know, in terms of taxpayers having to pay for these situations and such, I think that's a very different question as opposed to what one may do on an individual basis. But ultimately, yeah, as a professional, you know, when I look at my ethics, and certainly as a psychiatrist, it's just absolutely critical for me to make sure that the mental health wellness of that person is being addressed and treated, and not to ignore the depression, the anxiety, and the other challenges they might be going through.
14: It would be impossible for someone in a psychiatric emergency condition or a schizophrenic with delusional components to have everyone else around them acknowledge their delusion. If someone says, look, I'm a giraffe, I don't have to act as if look up 15 feet. If someone says, I am the Christ, I won't get down on my knees and say, you are Jesus. If someone says, look, I'm a female, but and biologically I'm a male. I think it's absurd that we have to play into their mental illness and act as if their delusion is real. Telling someone in delusional condition that your delusions are accurate, or that you can fly off the top of the Rocky Mountains, go ahead, and we'll take them up there to watch them jump. Nobody would ever do that. But somehow the last 5 or 10 years, we're in this delusion ourselves that if someone self-identifies as something they're not, I have to act as if they are. You know what I'm saying?
15: Absolutely. And I think, Bill, it gets to the origin of your question, is understanding the biological reality and to recognize that there is male and female. And these are the essence of who we are, of where humanity has been since the dawn of day. And it's important for us to understand those truths, and it's critical for medical schools to be teaching those truths as well.
14: Do they?
15: To be grounded in science, to be grounded in biology.
14: Do they do they teach in medical school that there's two genders or 92 genders?
15: I think, unfortunately, in some schools, you'll hear about the gender universe, and you'll hear about these other modalities. I mean, we just did a report related to Colorado and Shaw, and saw curriculum evidence that showed conveyance of this gender ideology on young people, on kids, even as young as 5-year-old.
14: Ridiculous.
15: So this is something that needs to get out of the medical curriculum. We need to focus on the science, on the biology, and on the reality.
14: On reality and not delusion. All right, we got to run. Dr. Maselli, you're the best at this. DoNoHarm.org. DoNoHarm.org. Dr. Maselli, you're a great American, and thanks for coming on the Bill Cunningham Show. Thank you, Doc.
15: I appreciate it, Bill.
14: God bless you. Let's continue with more. If I have a delusion, treat the delusion. Don't act as if you don't have a delusion. I have to treat you some way that you're not, because then I'm part of your delusion. I'm not part of your delusion. Bill Cunningham, The Grand American, live with you every Sunday night.
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11: Now, WJAG Skywatch weather from Weatherology.
12: Partly cloudy skies tonight with a low of 60. North winds around 5 miles per hour.
0: 84 tomorrow, slight chance of rain showers. Chance for storms, tomorrow night, lows around 63, partly cloudy skies. I'm meteorologist Jennifer Wojcicki for News Talk WJAG AM 780 and 105.9 FM. 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
2: Of assets, which are our bonds that they buy, they're the number one buyer of our bonds, and seemingly that's been perhaps overcome because of the activities tonight. And we'll see how the markets open tomorrow. Right now, the Dow Jones future is going to be down about a little less than a half of 1%, but we'll see what develops from that and more. Plus, I want to thank Lee Zeldin for coming on tonight, Administrator of the EPA, to talk about the future and things of that character. And also Dr. Kurt Maselli of Do No Harm, what's being taught in the medical schools. And that in order to be a doctor today, you generally must adhere to DEI principles, including transgenderism as some sort of a right. And so I think the comments of Dr. Maselli were particularly good. But this is the funny season. This is the peculiar season when a defeated Michigan Democrat, Haley Stevens, Democratic congresswoman, demands in Michigan that Hassan Piker be cut loose.

0: few weeks, as long as Hassan Piker and Dr. Abdul are there. And of course, they will be there. So when Jews are excluded from the public domain, and Jews are called upon for their death and destruction at the hands of these radical Islamists, these are difficult times in America. What we have to understand that there's two nations on God's green earth representing, shall we say, Judeo-Christian values. That's the United States of America and Israel. So when the Jewish Democratic sitting attorney general is unsafe going to the Democratic convention in Michigan, that is a serious problem. Thanks for listening tonight. We'll continue to follow this, and I'll see you next Sunday night. Bill Cunningham, The Great American, with you every Sunday night.
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9: Sad news from Hollywood. I'm Ted Lindner, Fox News. Word tonight that actress Hayden Panettiere has died, just 36 years old. The actress, known for her roles in shows like Heroes and Nashville, details of her death are unknown tonight. Panettiere's representative, though, telling ABC, "It is with profound sadness that we share the tragic passing of our beloved Hayden. She was an incredible light and a force of nature who brought immeasurable love and joy to all who knew her and to the millions who watched her on screen." Panettiere, dead at 36. President Trump ordering the Pentagon to scale back the joint exercises the U.S. and South Korea have conducted for decades. Fox's Jill Nato.
10: The president posted on Truth Social that he's instructed the Secretary of War to substantially reduce U.S. joint military exercises with South Korea. That comes just days after North Korea resumed ballistic missile testing activities that are banned by the U.N. But the president said he has a good relationship with North Korea's Kim Jong-un, and since he's been leader of the U.S., the North Koreans have been unthreatening. The president also made it clear he's not happy that the South Koreans didn't assist the U.S. in military action against Iran. Jill Nato, Fox News.
9: The memorandum of understanding between the U.S. and Iran set to expire today, Monday, with no extension in sight.
11: The 60-day agreement ran into trouble early on, with both sides trading multiple waves of strikes. The deadline comes as Iran continues to attack ships in the Strait of Hormuz. Tehran is also working on a separate deal with Oman on managing the key waterway. The U.S., meantime, is ramping up economic pressure on Iran rather than launching a new military offensive. And elsewhere in the Middle East, a new round of diplomacy is playing out in Gaza. President Trump's son-in-law, Jared Kushner, holding rare talks with Hamas's leader in Egypt.
9: That's Fox's Marion Rafferty. 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
0: 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Just click listen, then swipe right and hear the latest news updates on your time. 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
3: Search and rescue operations underway in Hawaii after Hurricane Lala was downgraded to a tropical storm Sunday morning. Hawaii Governor Josh Green says 226 members of the National Guard are on hand to help in the recovery efforts.
4: Many thanks to General Logan and his whole team. We will send more. I've also been in touch with people that are at Pohakuloa. The feds, the military there are going to be more than willing to help us. We'll probably use their aid to get there. We've had a bunch of high water vehicles here.
3: At least one person is dead after a storm-related car crash. Governor Josh Green says at least 100 houses are damaged or lost, about 40,000 people without power. Historic flooding in Indiana has left at least 7 people dead after days of severe storms. The White River reaching record levels, forcing evacuations and hundreds of rescues. Officials warn residents to stay away from fast-moving floodwaters. The Trump administration's approved an emergency declaration to provide federal disaster assistance. And Attorney General Todd Blanch says he's committed to delivering justice for those the government wronged.
5: Ahead of his nomination as Attorney General, Todd Blanch faced pressure to provide guarantees on a couple issues. One of them was the $1.8 billion anti-weaponization fund. Well, Blanch appeared on Fox News Sunday saying that both he and the president believe that the Justice Department was used against people and that Trump thinks those people should be compensated. That being said, Blanch says that individuals could sue. The fund will not be used.
6: The fund is dead, or whatever word you want to use. It never started, so it's not as if the fund is coming back.
5: Another concern, the Department of Justice's settlement that shields President Trump and family members from past IRS tax audits. Blanch clarified the audit immunity does not cover future tax returns.
3: Fox's Alex Hogan. In sad news in baseball, Tommy John, better known for the elbow surgery that was named after him, died on Saturday. The four-time All-Star pitcher was 83 years old. I'm Ted Lindner. This is Fox News.
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9: Partly cloudy skies tonight with a low of 60. North winds around 5 miles per hour. 84 tomorrow, slight chance of rain showers. Chance for storms tomorrow night, lows around 63, partly cloudy skies. I'm meteorologist Jennifer Wojcicki for News Talk WJAG AM 780 and 105.9 FM. 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

0: from the Great Lakes on the other side of Erie. I'm Ryan Recker, your host tonight on Coast to Coast AM. So happy to be with you on the show. TJ English is an author, and he talks about organized crime, including the Irish mob. And there's a show on MGM Plus called The Westies. And how about that? His book came out in 1990, The Westies, Inside New York's Irish Mob. We're going to talk to him about that. Sometimes I wonder if shows like that catch on or if it's always after the fact. Sometimes there's shows that are really good and people don't hear about it. You're like, okay, it's MGM Plus. You guys got to see it. You guys got to see it. And then you don't see it until after the fact and you think, oh, I wish I would have supported this show when it was on. 1990, this book came out. We're going to find out how much of it is accurate and what was it really like in the 1980s in New York City with the Irish mob. That's in the first half of the show. The second half is Leslie Mitchell Clark is a hypnotherapist who works with people who have had alien encounters. How can you tell what's real? How can you tell what's not? I think we have a big, big show planned for you tonight. If you want to email me, Ryan Recker, at Coast to Coast AM. I keep my email up during the show. Always great ways to communicate with us there. Maybe you just want to talk about some of the different stories we have on coasttocoastam.com right now. I saw there's a story about a 9-foot Bigfoot that was spotted in Colorado. Always enjoy things like that. There's another story about what sparked a technological revolution 146,000 years ago. You know, I know there's some speculation, but man, it's fun to see different news stories and sometimes mainstream news stories speculate on those things. And all of our friends, all of our listeners in Hawaii right now, we know that tropical storm Lala came through and there's a ton of power outages in Hawaii right now. We're hoping for the best for you guys, and I hopefully by tonight, as they continue to work through, they'll get the power back on for you guys. When we come back after the break, TJ English, again, author, he has chronicled organized crime, New York City, the Irish mob. And this book, Westies, came out in 1990, not far removed from his work of seeing it firsthand, and we'll let him tell his story next on Coast to Coast AM. Don't go anywhere.
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0: And welcome back to Coast AM. I'm your host, Ryan Recker. Tonight, we're going to be talking to a journalist and author, TJ English. He's chronicled organized crime, boxing, race, music, politics. His latest book, Blood in the Desert. But going back to 1990, a book called The Westies, Inside New York's Irish Mob, and with MGM Plus in The Westies, with a lot of people talking about that show now, TJ English joins us. TJ, thank you for coming on.
4: Hey, it's my pleasure. How you doing?
0: Great. I think about the subject matter of talking about the Irish Mob, and it's 2026. You have that show that's out now, quite removed from the 80s. You're writing about it in 1990, and you're a journalist, and you know what kind of business they're into. Didn't you feel a little bit weird putting that down to print, thinking something bad can happen to you if they don't like what you put down?
4: Well, to be honest, I mean, I was much younger then, and I was driving a taxi in New York as my primary source of income. I drive a cab at night, and I worked as a journalist during the day. And I came upon this story that was unfolding in New York City, and I'm Irish-American myself, and so the story felt personal to me. And so when I got into it, you know, what happens is, as a writer and an investigator, you get so wrapped up in the challenges of getting the information and telling the story that you're not really thinking about whether or not it's dangerous. I mean, I'm not dumb. I know that there is danger involved, but that was not the number one priority on my mind at the time. I was 30 years old, and I was tasked with writing a book for the first time, and that was pretty overwhelming. That's what caught all my attention, was getting the story and getting it right.
0: Yeah, well, you were a taxi driver in New York City, and I know the 80s New York City was different from the 70s New York City, and I know the 2020s are different than the 70s.
4: Yes.
0: But there's a certain depiction in movies like Death Wish where around every corner you could lose your life in a place like New York City. Kind of set the picture. What was it like working in the 1980s as a taxi driver in New York City?
4: It was frightening. The city was out of control at the time. The murder rate was rising every year until it peaked somewhere in the late 80s, around 2,000 murders a year. Just to put that in perspective, last year in New York, there were 360 murders. So the 80s were dangerous. It was the crack cocaine years. Crack cocaine was dominating the street drug trade. So you would hear gunshots in the street. You would see drug trade in the street. It was a city in decline and in decay, and you were aware of it day in and day out. Driving a cab was kind of a front row seat because you would drive around to the different boroughs of New York, and there were nooks and crannies of New York that were extremely dangerous. So, yeah, there was a paranoia and a fear in the air in New York that's almost impossible to conceive of today.
0: Yeah. Well, I think that sometimes when you read books about the mob, that's a whole different world. It's inconceivable for some people. But for some, that's their lived experience. What got you into this world of the Westies? How did you find yourself drawn to that and wanting to maybe write a book or report on it?
4: Well, I was drawn to it on many levels. One of them was probably the dominant level to me was the idea that this gang and this organized crime tradition that this gang was a representation of had been around for a long time. The criminal rackets in the neighborhood of Hell's Kitchen, which is where the Westies come from on the west side of Manhattan, had been had a gangster element in that neighborhood going all the way back to the earliest years of the 20th century. And that got passed on from generation to generation. It reached its peak in the years of the 1920s, the Prohibition years. That part of the city was where the illegal booze would come in and where it would be stored. It's where a lot of the speakeasies were located in Manhattan during those years. And so the criminal traditions, gambling, extortion, got passed on from generation to generation. And the Westies were the inheritors of that. starting in the 1970s. And so that fascinated me, the fact that that this was a criminal group that grew out of an almost logical chronology of organized crime in that neighborhood, that it was part of an inheritance in that neighborhood. And so you had young men mostly who would get caught up in it, and they felt a sense of it as an inheritance, that there had been gangsters before them in that neighborhood that were famous and well known, and their names were still mentioned. And so they became a part of this gang with a sense that they were, it was their time, that they were the latest of this very violent tradition. And you have to remember, the city was in decay. That started in the 70s. The financial state of the city was horrific. Eventually, the city of New York went bankrupt. So the neighborhoods were in decay. The neighborhood of Hell's Kitchen was in decay, and the decline of the city seemed to mirror the depravity and violence of this particular gang, because they were very violent and they were known for that.
0: Wow. I think about, and stop me if I'm wrong here, because sometimes I get the wrong impression. I grew up with a small family, and you grew up in a big family. I think you're one of 10, is that right?
4: Yes, yes.
0: Okay. Do you ever start to look at some of these stories and you're like, okay, I kind of get it now, in a way that, you know, you're on a block, everyone knows each other, everyone knows each other's families, you're one of 10, some people want to stand out, they think like, okay, so-and-so brother and sister, I got to upstage them. Do you kind of understand the mentality of why someone would get into organized crime in that scenario?
4: In a sense, yes. I think how you've described it is very accurate. One of the things that struck me when I first began to research the story was how familiar these guys seemed to me. I grew up in a working class environment, Irish American working class environment. I worked in factories, paid my way through college by working in factories. And so these guys were very familiar to me. If I didn't know the criminal activity they were involved in, I would just thought they could have been like my uncle or somebody who lived in the neighborhood. And so that was fascinating to me. It made me have to think that the violence that they were committing, and let's be clear about it up front, the Westies were known for killing people and making their bodies disappear, dismembering the bodies and putting them in plastic bags and dumping them in the East River. This was a dark, dark time in New York City. It's hard for me to conceive of how anyone could engage in that kind of activity. And yet, I got to know some of these guys, one in particular who became my main source for the book. And as I said before, it seemed like people I knew. It's kind of shocking to know that people that seem very average and normal to you are capable of this kind of activity.
0: It's kind of a dark saunter in a way, where you just don't know sometimes. And you interact with a lot of different people that you may have an impression of, but, you know, behind the scenes could be a whole different thing. And I think there's depictions of that in all kinds of different movies. And it's so fascinating the way that you bring this up. When you're talking to a source and you're interviewing about, you know, the Irish mob, are they regretful? Are they just like matter of fact? Is it just a piece of business to them? How do they react when they're recalling these things? And what kind of emotions do they have?
4: Well, here's the first thing to remember. They're just human beings. Given what we learn about their activities and their behavior, you might think that they're some kind of monster or depraved individual. And that's, I mean, I think there are people in organized crime that are monsters and depraved people. And then there's also just average guys who get caught up in something, and they're in over their head, frankly. And so they respond as human beings respond. A lot of them can't believe what they were involved in when they look back on it. The main source for me on this book was a guy named Mickey Featherstone, who was the number two man in the gang. everyone believed that he was the most revered of the gang. No one would have ever guessed that this guy would turn informant and turn against the gang, which is what he did. And so I was able to begin interviewing him, and he was going through a process of transformation. He was now talking about his life in a way he'd never talked about with anybody, not even his closest friends and family, maybe not even his wife. He was having to talk about these things because the Westies were being brought to trial, and he was going to give testimony at the trial. So he went through a period of kind of decompression. They interrogated him and interviewed him to prepare him for the testimony. And then I came along as a journalist and was interviewing him further. And he was reflecting on his life in a way that he'd never reflected on it before. And yeah, he felt a lot of regret. In fact, he felt shame. He felt a lot of shame about it. And so we worked through that. We had to work through that. Shame was a big part of it. Yes.
0: Oh, okay. When you start to document some of the history here and you talk to people that were involved, do you have to, like, when you're a journalist, you have to, like, go to a second source and confirm things? Are you able to do that when you're talking about the Irish mob? Or do you get, like, one person and that's your only chance?
4: Well, it's a sort of a combination of all of that. I mean, I make it clear up front in the book that I'm telling the story from the point of view of this particular character. But the thing is, Mickey Featherstone was thoroughly vetted, as they prepared him to testify and he went through that process. He was thoroughly vetted. I mean, when he got on the stand, anything he said on the stand, if he was lying on the stand, it would have got him in a lot of trouble. And there were other members of the gang who flipped also and became informants and testified in court. So there was a lot of cross-checking that went on in terms of how the story of the Westies was presented. So, yeah, I was able to cross-check sources. I had voluminous research for the book. I had all the government information that had been gathered for the trial, police reports and transcripts of wiretaps and psychiatric reports and everything. I mean, I had a room full. I had boxes full of information. So when it came time for me to interview Mickey Featherstone and some of the other people I interviewed, I kind of knew everything. So I wasn't interviewing them to get, you know, the details of what happened. I was interviewing them to find out how they felt about it and what they thought about it and what was going through their head as these things were happening. And I think that's why the book has a kind of intimacy to it, because you read the book, and my goal with this book was that whoever was reading it would ask the question, how would I have reacted in that situation? And the extent that I am able to get the reader to ask themselves that question, that is the extent to which this book was successful, because I'm trying to bring people into the story to that degree. So, to answer your question, yes, it's a multi-level challenge. You're trying to convey the point of view of specific characters and what they went through and how they felt about what they went through. And you want to make sure that it's accurate. So you're having to cross-check everything. Another thing about that question, sorry to interrupt, but I came into this story when the gang had been busted and was going to trial. And so it was all coming out in the wash, in media reports, and then at the trial that lasted 5 months. So I had a number of avenues by which to cross-check the information I was getting.
0: Oh, I see. So the show's out now, The Westies. It has pretty strong reviews, pretty popular. Have you watched any of these shows on MGM Plus?
4: I tried to watch it. I couldn't watch it.
0: Really? Why? Okay, well, what was it about? What was it about the show that was hard to watch?
4: Well, you got to understand, I come from having spent years immersing myself in the factual details of this story. And this TV show has none of that. It's totally fictionalized. It's all fictionalized. It resembles the real story of the Westies very little. So I'm not able to set that aside and just view it as entertainment. You know, I'm kind of the last person to talk about that show because I just can't get past the reality of it. And also I can't help but think that the real story of the Westies and how they rose up and how they were brought down, is way more interesting than the fictional story they've created.
0: Hmm. Yeah. You sound like my wife when she says the book was better.
4: Well, your wife is a very wise person. That's how I
0: She is. The Westies, Inside New York's Irish Mob. And you're right about some of the different people you talk to and you hear the stories, and there's a human aspect to it that we seem to forget. And it's, if a show like this is in name only, it doesn't really have the historical backing to it. I everyone likes when there's some history behind these type of shows because they feel like they learned something. You think they would wise up to that? I would hope so. But people seem to like the show too. So how about this? People that have seen the show and have enjoyed it, what do they need to know about the real Westies that would get them to want to research it more?
4: Well, they need to read the book. we have a new edition of this book coming out September 1st. It's sort of a reissue of the book, and it's a beautiful hardcover edition with a new cover and illustrations and everything. And so if you're interested in the story, if the television show catches your attention and you're interested in the story, by all means read the book, because we should care about the accuracy of history. And believe it or not, the story of the Westies, I think, is a historically significant story. They do represent the sort of last of a tradition of gangsterism from that neighborhood. That's part of the story. So you have to immerse yourself in the context of the rise of that gang and the history of that story.
0: Wow. Okay, well, we're only a couple of weeks until the new edition comes out of the Westies.
4: Yes.
0: If people wanted to maybe get a pre-order or find it, where can they go?
4: Yeah, you can pre-order it online. It's on Amazon and all the online outlets.
0: I like a good hardcover book. There's something about having a physical copy in your hands.
4: Yeah,
0: it feels good when you have a hard copy.
4: Yes.
0: It's strange, isn't it, when you have a physical copy and you can rub your fingers over it? It just is a different, there's a different emotion to that. I like
4: it. You're absolutely right. And you know, when the internet first took over, everyone thought that books were going to die out and that they would all wind up, you know, online as ebooks.
0: Yeah.
4: And it turned out that people like books. They like the whole
0: book.
4: They think it's the perfect way to experience the reading of a book. So books are doing
0: physical media.
4: Yeah.
0: Yeah. People love it. All right. TJ English is our guest. We're going to continue with him coming up after the break. If you want to email Ryan Recker at coasttocoastam.com. Don't go anywhere.
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1: And I wanted to talk to you anyway about the UFO reports. What you think of them?
5: The best thing about it is it's really exciting. We got complete vindication because basically what happened was is the government admitted that we don't know what these spots, these objects, these bright lights are, but basically you can help the government because the thing we're finding out is government's not that bright and they need our help. So that's where Coast to Coast AM comes in and George Norrie comes in. Because you're going to have people on here that will give the government investigators an idea where to look, how to look, and what to look for. So it really does a lot of validation of the history of this show. And this is a huge step forward to getting to the truth because for the first time, we have the U.S. government admitting that there's something to this, really admitting there's something to this. And that's the big step for all of us.
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1: It's time to congratulate you for your efforts to get a UFO UAP disclosure. 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
1: And I'm telling you what, learning a lot about the Westies here. 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All right, journalist, author whose work in chronicled organized crime, boxing, race, music, politics. We really haven't talked much about Blood in the Desert, which is a very fascinating book as well, which maybe we'll get to coming up after the break with our guest, TJ English. If you have a question you want me to ask him, feel free to email me, Ryan Recker at coasttocoastam.com, or maybe you have some organized crime questions you want to ask him directly. We'll open up the phone lines next hour on Coast to Coast AM. Don't go anywhere.
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1: And welcome back to Coast AM. I'm Ryan Recker. If you want to email me, Ryan Recker at coasttocoastam.com. I do keep the emails up. I try to reply during the break. So thank you for everyone that's been sending messages in. Joining us now is an author who has chronicled organized crime, among many other things, TJ English. I'm really enjoying the conversation. Thanks for joining us tonight.
7: Thank you. It's my pleasure.
1: There's a lot of fascinating stories that surround organized crime, but you write about other things too, including your new book called Blood in the Desert. So tell me, when you start to look at different worlds, you know, the jazz world, the boxing world, the organized crime world, I love what you said in the first half of the interview, which is these are just all people. You got to remember that. These are people, and some of them more complex than others, different backstories. You probably, when you write and chronicle and talk about people, when you get to learn about them as a human, it kind of adds a little bit more to the story. And it seems like you're really good at getting to know someone on a human level.
7: Well, thank you. I do take a certain amount of pride in trying to connect with people and convey the human side of the story. It's maybe one of the biggest challenges of writing about something like organized crime. We think of organized crime as some strange other world almost that has no bearing or relation to our existence. And that's not really true. Organized crime grows up out of the neighborhoods of cities in the United States of America. That's the way it has always been. And so we have to stop and look at it in terms of not only the human dimension of it, but in terms of what it means in terms of our cities and our social structures, and to the degree that organized crime plays a role in all of that. And I tend to think of organized crime as an important and essential way of understanding the United States of America. I think it's a part of the connection between the underworld and the upper world. That's what fascinates me the most. The crime world and how it runs parallel to the upper world. So when I write about organized crime, I'm not only writing about the gangsters and the criminals, I'm writing about the sociological context of the story. So I'm writing about politics. I'm writing about business. I'm writing about layers of the American process. And so I always find that writing about organized crime is a really interesting way of holding a prism up to the light and looking at American society from all kinds of different angles. And the human part of it, just for me, I was raised Irish Catholic. And though I'm no longer really a follower of the faith, I think there was something in the upbringing that led me to see journalism as a way to explore the human condition and to get a better understanding of human beings in the world and why they behave the way they behave. And in the process of doing that, you come to realize that at the base of it all, we're all human beings. And so one of the things for me is to meet people from that world that I'm not a part of. I'm not a criminal. I swear I'm not a criminal. I've never done a long stretch in prison. I'm writing about people from an experience that's completely different in mine. So I have to listen. I have to listen because I don't know the world firsthand. So I have to experience it through these people that I'm interviewing. And, people in the criminal world are very sensitive about others. And so they know when they're being looked down on. They know when they're being judged, and they look for that. And if you're doing that, they won't talk to you. So if they feel that you're not judging them and they feel they can trust you, that's how you, begin to get them to confide in you.
1: That's fascinating. I think there's a lot of different worlds like that. So I did a late night talk show for a while, and you wouldn't believe the amount of homeless people that would call in, and they would say the same thing. If you're talking down to them, they don't want to talk to you. But the stories they would share just to figure out the experiences they had, what it was like to live on the streets, that was so fascinating. And, there's a lot of different walks of life. I don't watch The Sopranos and think I have anything in common with Tony Soprano, but you're making it sound like, even though you don't relate to that, there's still some crossover in your life and in that world just because you live in the same society, which is hard for me to see that. I don't think I've ever witnessed any organized crime and thought that's crossed over into my atmosphere. But Are you saying that in a lot of ways, just by living with other people on this planet, you've crossed over at some point?
7: Yes. Yeah. I think as a writer, as an artist, you have to do that. You have to have the ability to do that. Because we're conveying and portraying lives other than our own. And so you have to have some skill sets to do that. And, it's fascinating to me because, you know, there are sociopaths and psychopaths in the criminal world. I'm not naive about that. I know that there are, people that are the worst kind of people you could imagine. If you could imagine, you know, killing somebody and cutting up the body, it's hard to imagine that, but people do that. So I'm aware of that. But as I make a study of organized crime and interview, and I write about it quite a bit, and I write about it historically, and I write about it in a contemporary sense, and I write about it from many different ethnic points of view. I've written about Jamaican gangs, and I've written a lot about the Cuban gangs and Italians, of course, and Irish, and I wrote a book about a Vietnamese gang in Chinatown in New York. I've looked at this from many different angles, and one of the things that applies to all of these different groups is they're more multi-layered and multi-dimensional than you would think. In any gang, you take any gang and you will find hardened criminals, sociopaths and psychopaths, and you'll find guys and in some cases girls and women who get caught up in it and they're really in over their head. Maybe they needed the money. Maybe they got talked into it because they wanted to show that they weren't weak and that they were strong. There's dozens and dozens of different reasons they get drawn into the world. And so that's fascinating to me. There's characters in these stories that have dimensions to them that you wouldn't think of if you just think of the organized crime world as comprised of a bunch of psychopaths.
1: Yeah. Well, that's really interesting. When you talk about like bodies showing up and becoming missing and ending up in the river, and you know, they're tearing them apart and all these other things that could happen to you as part of organized crime, how often is that happening? Because how often are people disappearing in reality versus a television show? It happens every other episode, but let's say in reality, how often are these mobs, were they actually making people disappear?
7: Oh, man, in the 1970s in New York, it was happening a lot. Part of it is, this is the era pre-DNA evidence. So people don't talk about this much, but before DNA evidence existed, you know, you had to have a body to have a murder investigation. The leader of the Westies had a philosophy, no corpus delicti, no investigation. So the cutting up of the bodies and getting rid of them was actually kind of practical in a sense. They got rid of the body so there would be no investigation. And they became known for this. People were disappearing in the neighborhood. Bodies were disappearing and not being found. And there wasn't even an investigation about it. And the Westies weren't the only ones. There was a mafia crew out in Brooklyn called the Roy DeMeo crew, also in the 70s at the same time, doing the same thing. There was a lot of murder and dismemberment going on in New York City in the 1970s. It was a very dark period. I think some of that had to do with what I was mentioning before about the economic decay of the city, but also the introduction of hard drugs in the 70s, heroin and cocaine. A friend of mine, I remember when he first read the book, he said the title of the book should have been When Cocaine Came to the Neighborhood, because that played a role in this. It was sort of the introduction of this drug and the rampant use of it. When people really didn't know what they were doing, they didn't know the destructive qualities of it and the ways in which it affected them in ways that are kind of depraved. Truly horrifying. Even to this day, having published that book 36 years ago, I still find it shocking.
1: Wow. How often, going back to things you see on television shows and really me not knowing if it's real or not, were they going into businesses and shaking them down for protection money? Is that, like, who are the victims here where they were disappearing? Normally, what would a victim had to have done in order for them to get to the point where their body ends up in the bottom of a river?
7: Yeah, well, the extortions you just described is kind of the baseline activity of most gangs, neighborhood gangs. They start by preying on their own. They start by extorting businesses, independent businesses in their own neighborhood. And this is true of all ethnic gangs, Chinese, Italian, Dominican, Vietnamese, Jamaican. They all start out by preying on their own. Through extortion, and it's kind of a daily activity. It's a tax that the gangsters impose on the neighborhood. And some of that is done through fear and force and violence, but oftentimes it's done by, they use the velvet glove. They convince the business that this is to their benefit, and they're actually paying the tax so that the gang will keep them from being preyed upon by others. So it's a vicious circle.
1: So the people that were not playing ball, are those the ones that would disappear? Like, who would normally the gang? Oh, so those are the ones that they would normally be the target. I always thought that like on the TV shows, the ones that were targeted were rival gang members and, you know, people that stole from them, like directly stole from them.
7: Well, there's that, but I think mostly, gangs are born out of intimidation. So they take over a territory by intimidating everyone in that territory. And some of that is by imposing this tax on people and at the same time convincing them that it's for their own benefit. And, whoever doesn't play along with that system puts their life in jeopardy. Also, you know, people who run afoul of the gang run up gambling debts that they owe to people that they shouldn't be gambling with in the first place. But they're buying illegal goods, let's say, and they haven't paid for it. Drugs, of course, is always a part of this. In the West, with the Westies in the neighborhood of Hell's Kitchen, a big part of how they did it was through infiltration of labor unions. So the Westies had their hooks into the local Teamsters Union and also the International Longshoremen's Association. Organized crime gets its hooks into aspects of the upper world, the legitimate system. Anyone who falls afoul of their operations is in danger, and those are the people that wind up in the river.
1: Can I ask you an unfair question, if that's okay?
7: Oh, I love unfair questions.
1: This is totally an unfair question because you talked about all the different documented ethnic gangs, and there's a lot of them that you've studied. Let's say, hypothetically, you went to jail, and your sole purpose is to survive. In all the TV shows, they say you have to align yourself with a certain faction inside of a prison to survive. So if your only sole purpose was to survive in there, which ethnic gang would you want to be a part of?
7: That's a really good question, and I am fascinated by that question. And whenever I meet people who have done long stretches in prison, I always ask them a version of what you're asking. I always ask them, is it possible to go alone in prison, or do you have to align with some sort of a gang? Because I'm white, but I don't want to join the Aryan Nation. You know, I don't want to be in the skinhead gang. I'd rather hang out with the Puerto Ricans. I'd rather hang out with the black gangs. The music's better. They have more fun. And the answer I get is, well, if you're going to try to go alone in prison, you better be a real badass because you're going to be challenged by everybody on all sides. And you got to be able to stand up to that. So that's the only way you can go alone. So, you know, the problem with it is you go into prison, your ethnicity determines that. You don't really get to pick and choose which gang you're going to be a part of. So as a Caucasian going into the prison system, where Caucasians are the minority in most cases in the prison system, you're faced with a choice to go with some version of a white prison gang or go it alone. And as I mentioned, if you're going to go it alone, you better be the toughest guy on the block.
1: Right. Well, I'm getting some email questions in. One person had a comment. They said that, TJ, you have the personality of a Northern Irishman. I don't know how accurate that is or what they mean by that. But are you ready to take some calls from listeners in the next hour?
7: Sure.
1: I don't know what that means, but apparently it meant something to the person that emailed the question in. So anyone here listening, if you have a question.
7: I've been to Northern Ireland. I take that as a compliment.
1: Great. Ryan Recker at coasttocoastam.com is the email address, but it would be much better if you gave us a call. We'll start

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7: The ceasefire's expiring. I'm Deborah Valentine, Fox News. The Memorandum of Understanding between the U.S. and Iran expires on Monday.
8: Monday will mark 60 days since the United States and Iran signed the Memorandum of Understanding. Reports indicate very little diplomatic progress to reach an agreement to reopen the Strait of Hormuz and address Iran's nuclear ambitions. We do know this weekend Iran continued attacks on vessels around the strait. On Saturday, a bulk carrier reported being hit by an unknown projectile. A day prior, an Emirati oil vessel was also targeted.
7: Fox's Trey Yinks reporting from Tel Aviv. President Trump said Friday the U.S. military is capable of destroying all of Iran. He claimed the Strait of Hormuz could become an American territory. President Trump is ordering the Pentagon to scale back the joint exercises the U.S. and South Korea have conducted for decades. Fox's Jill Nato reports.
9: The president posted on Truth Social that he's instructed the Secretary of War to substantially reduce U.S. joint military exercises with South Korea. That comes just days after North Korea resumed ballistic missile testing activities that are banned by the UN. But the president said he has a good relationship with North Korea's Kim Jong-un, and since he's been leader of the U.S., the North Koreans have been unthreatening. The president also made it clear he's not happy that the South Koreans didn't assist the U.S. in military action against Iran. Jill Nato, Fox News.
7: Actress Hayden Panettiere has died at just 36 years old. The actress is known for her roles in shows like Heroes in Nashville. Details of her death are unknown. Panettiere's representative telling ABC News, "It is with profound sadness that we share the tragic passing of our beloved Hayden." 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

0: Jimmy Failla and Guy Benson, standing up for what's right, live and via podcast. 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
1: Search and rescue operations are underway in Hawaii after Hurricane Lala was downgraded to a tropical storm. Hawaii's Governor Josh Green says 226 members of the National Guard are helping in the recovery efforts.
2: Many thanks to General Logan and his whole team. We will send more. I've also been in touch with people that are at Pohakuloa. The feds, the military there are going to be more than willing to help us. We'll probably use their aid to get there. We've had a bunch of high water vehicles here.
1: At least one person is dead after a storm-related car crash. Governor Green says at least 100 homes are damaged or lost. About 40,000 people remain without power. The death toll from historic flooding in Indiana has left at least seven people dead. Executive Director of Hamilton County Emergency Management Operations, Chad Kinnett, urging caution around floodwaters.
3: There are hazards that have washed into areas that they shouldn't be. There are electrical lines that may become re-energized that are still in water.
1: The Trump administration has approved an emergency declaration for federal disaster assistance. The White River near Indianapolis crested over 24 feet, besting records set during the Great Flood of 1913. The U.S. is just days away from new tariffs on Canada.
4: The U.S. offered a new proposal that would trim back some of the tariffs, but Canada rejected it. And now officials there are suggesting if a deal isn't made by the deadline, they'll pivot to other markets. Big shipping companies like FedEx and UPS have gotten more than $100 billion in tariff refunds from the Treasury Department. And now they're starting to pay that money back to consumers who were originally charged many times after their product was already shipped. Though most big shippers say the amounts are relatively small so far. With less than 3 months to go to the midterm elections, the White House is doubling down on its tariff policy, while Democrats are vowing to oppose it. In Washington, Mather Rivera, Fox News.
1: Those new tariffs will go into effect on August 19th. I'm Deborah Valentine. This is Fox News.
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7: Lows of aloft around 60 overnight under partly cloudy skies, north winds around 5 miles per hour. Sunshine mixed with clouds at times again Monday. Slight chance of rain showers. High temperatures reach up to 84. I'm meteorologist Jennifer Wojcicki for News Talk WJAG AM 780 and 105.9 FM. Right now, it's 61 degrees.

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1: And we do have the email up and running. I'm getting a lot of questions in from the email. Ryan Recker at coasttocoastam.com. I try to get to as many email questions as I can, but I do prefer you call in because I would like to hear you ask your question live to TJ English. He's an author, a journalist who's chronicled organized crime. He has a new edition of The Westies coming out, Inside New York's Irish Mob. Also has another book called Blood in the Desert, recent new book here. You can look him up on Amazon. Get them that way. The pre-orders are going on for the new edition of The Westies if you wanted to get that one. But if you have a question for TJ, feel free to give us a call now, and we'll work on getting those on the air. There's a lot that's been going on this week. Every Friday morning, I wonder if the Department of War is going to release a new UFO file and some of these different documents that have been coming out. It's always on Friday mornings now, so it's like waking up. It's almost like Christmas morning in some ways if they're going to put some new stuff out. Didn't see it this week, but maybe it'll be this next week. I don't know. But always something to look forward to. If you wanted to ever message me, I'm on Facebook, Ryan Recker Radio. I do post things like that on there. It's another great way to find the show. Some of these questions that are coming in here, and one was a really interesting question. Do you find that these Irish mob fellows ever confess to local priests? And I thought that was kind of an interesting question. If you're a priest, how do you handle that? Or if you're TJ and you're a taxi cab driver and someone confesses to you, how do you handle that? Maybe that's one of the questions we'll get to coming up with our special guest TJ English on Coast to Coast AM. Don't go anywhere.
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1: And welcome back to Coast to Coast AM. I'm Ryan Recker. If you want to email me, RyanRecker at coasttocoastam.com. I'm getting a lot of email questions, but TJ, I can tell you that we're getting a lot of caller questions, and I can see some of the topics they want to bring up. There's some really, really good ones here. TJ English, are you ready to take some calls?
4: Yeah, bring it on.
1: All right. How about we go to the wild card line first? TK is in Jacksonville, Florida. TK, you're on Coast to Coast AM with TJ English. Go ahead.
5: All right. Thanks for answering my call. I have a question for TJ. The Irish, if I remember correctly, were one of the main members of the police force when the police force first started, which was practically as a gang. But even through history, what do you think is the difference between what's been happening with the powerful people taking over legally or illegally way back when and now? And also, how do you think that we could possibly even begin to put an end to it?
4: Good question. Interesting question. And it is particularly interesting in terms of the Irish, because you're right. Law enforcement, police department was one of the avenues that the Irish used to advance in society. And within some of those same families, you could have a cop and a gangster and a priest, in big Irish families. So, in terms of where it stands now, one of the big differences now is traditional organized crime, the Irish and Italians and to an extent Jews who founded, American organized crime, the American mob, has kind of died out. And it's, not that organized crime has died out, but, their involvement has died out. They've sort of assimilated into mainstream American culture and don't choose organized crime as a path forward anymore. But there are newer ethnic groups following that same tradition. So there's something very American about the process of coming as an immigrant and getting involved in aspects of organized crime as a way to becoming an American. That really hasn't changed much. I'm not sure if we can change it. It has to do with American capitalism and groups of people trying to find weak links within the chain of American capitalism and exploiting it and using it for their own gains. And I think as long as we have that system, we will have aspects of this.
1: Wow. If you're an Irish Catholic family, and one of your boys is a policeman, one of them's fireman, one of them's a priest, that's pretty much as good as it gets for an Irish mom, isn't it?
4: Yeah, she's always disappointed when the fourth son turns out to be the gangster, but it happens sometimes. And some people would even say in some of those families, there's not that much difference between the gangster and the priest and the cop.
1: This is an interesting dynamic there. Let's go to the first-time caller line, and this is Savannah, Georgia. Is it Gage? You're on Coast to Coast AM. Go ahead.
6: Yeah, my name's Gage, Gage Hale. I wanted to let you know I went blind in prison at the age of 30. I'll be 35 this year. But it wasn't because of violence. I had an intracranial brain tumor, and that's what happened. But also, I've never been in a fight in prison because I changed my name to Cracker Black when I got there. And I'm from Savannah, Georgia. I'm like the only white dude in the part of town I'm from. And if you say you're from Savannah in a Georgia state prison, you're basically already in a gang, even though I'm not affiliated with any kind of gang. And I had the great fortune of being the economy in prison because I was able to get drops. And if you mess with the dude who's like getting all the stuff everybody wants brought in, you're just asking for problems.
1: So you're saying that's probably a viable path to not get beat up all the time, to have some be useful in some ways. Gabe, can I ask what you went to prison for?
6: I got shot in 2018, and I had a bunch of weed in my truck.
1: So it would have been drugs. Was the shooting drug related?
6: No, my sometimes girlfriend, her baby daddy shot me.
1: Ah, Gage. All right. Well, thank you for the call, TJ, unless you have some questions for Gage, but it's kind of an interesting experience.
4: Well, it's an interesting point. And I've heard this from a lot of people who've done time in prison. Make yourself useful. A lot of guys in prison become what they call jailhouse lawyers. If they have some knowledge of the law, they kind of start helping people out with their cases while they're in prison. And yeah, that's one way of protecting yourself. You become too valuable for anyone to mess with you.
1: Wow. Let's go east of the Rockies, and Kendall is in South Dakota. You're on Coast to Coast AM with TJ English. Go ahead.
7: Yeah, through history, the organized crime organizations have had a rather long history of rigging sporting events. Boxing, the Black Sox, I think, were part of that. There was a scandal in the 50s where they were rigging college basketball games. And recently, there was a scandal in the Major League Baseball and NBA.
1: Mm-hmm.
7: The big kahuna for sports betting is the NFL. Do you think there's... I've turned this into a two-part question. Do you think there's any way the mob hasn't rigged at least some football games? And I have watched football games where it seems like neither team wanted to win, and they worked really hard not to win, and I was wondering if there was maybe competing mob organizations both trying to rig the same game but wishing for a different outcome.
4: Interesting question. I've never written about this or looked into it much, so I don't have any great expertise on it, but I wouldn't be surprised at all if the mob had their hooks into sports to the degree to which they could, rig the outcome of a game.
1: A lot of times you find the individual athletes are the ones betting on the games. There was the case of Malik Beasley, and he was going through court with that. But did you hear the story? It was Chauncey Billups was a coach, former player. You know, I think he even may be a Hall of Famer. I would have to double check that. But he was caught into a ring. What sounded like organized crime was getting him to organize these poker games with other players that have money, and they were rigging the games. Did you hear about that?
4: No, I haven't. But any activity that involves the transference of money, like gambling of any kind, poker, there's going to be organized crime involvement. I don't know how organized it will be, but there will be criminal elements involved in it.
1: Right. And a lot of this is kind of uncharted territory with the explosion of sports betting and gambling, especially since anyone could do it from an electronic device in their pocket. It's accessible. You don't have to go to a bookie anymore. But, you know, these court cases are still very fresh, and there's still allegations. I don't think any of them have been settled at this point, but there's a lot of them out there.
4: Yeah, this is the new frontier of organized crime. You know, this isn't the mustache Pete's anymore. This is people who do their crime in cyberspace. And so that's a whole new world.
1: And the crime in cyberspace, because it could come from all different places of the world. And how many times have you heard of these exploitations going on with minors? Sexual exploitation, where they're trying to basically get them to send compromising photos, and then they blackmail them for money over and over again. It's a pretty tough thing, because we're talking about children that are getting wrapped up in this, and they definitely cannot participate in this, and they should never be brought into it. But you get these people from overseas that, you know, are part of these rings that don't really care.
4: Yes.
1: Let's go to west of the Rockies, and Lonnie is in Washington State. Lonnie, you're on Coast to Coast AM with TJ English. Oh, Lonnie's not there. How about we go back to the first-time caller line, and Max is in Los Angeles. Max, you're on Coast to Coast AM. Go ahead.
8: Hey, how are you? Thank you for taking my call. How are you doing?
1: Mm-hmm. Great. Go ahead.
4: Thanks.
8: I want to first compliment the host. You have a very calm demeanor, a very, very. You sound like a pretty nice person, and we enjoy listening to you.
1: Okay, normally when someone gives a compliment like that, they're about to say something critical after, so now my guard is up.
8: I'm not,
1: thank
8: at
1: you,
8: all. No, that was it.
1: Okay, yeah. Well, so what's your question, Max?
8: So my question is... So there's a gentleman named Michael Francis. I'm pretty sure your guest is familiar with him. I think he was part of the, I'm not sure of the Gambino, but he has a really popular channel on YouTube. He talks a lot about mob life, how it was. You guys were talking about it, how it was in the 70s. And he mentioned that the closest, like the realest actor to that was Joe Pesci, which he happens to, apparently he used to hang out and he grew up with guys like that. And that's the reason all the characters that he played, Tommy in Goodfellas, which was based out of off of a guy, the real Tommy, I forgot his last name, I think Tommy Simone, who had he was a pretty hot-headed, really bad temper, and he would just do crazy stuff. And I want to know if the mob life is a lot like it is portrayed in the movies. And I know you're more on the Irish side, so I'm wondering maybe The Departed with Jack Nicholson, how close to that was mm-hmm. it in real life?
1: Okay, thank you, Max.
4: Well, before I get to that question, you raise a really interesting topic, which is the way in which mobsters, former mobsters, retired mobsters, have these podcasts now where they become mini celebrities commenting on their life in the mob and sharing their expertise about it. And they have large followings, some of them, Michael Francis being very popular and having a large following. And it's kind of curious and interesting the way these guys have parlayed their criminal life into a kind of celebrity career. I don't listen to those shows that much. I'm uncomfortable with the idea of criminals sort of making a show out of what they've been through and commenting on other things that are going on in the news and whatnot. As for the question, there's a few good movies on this topic, organized crime. Most of them have been made by Martin Scorsese, and we all know what they are, Goodfellas and The Irishman and the movies that he's done. And I think what distinguishes his movies from many of the others is he uses a lot of people that seem to have a familiarity with the life and the way people in the life behave and act. People like Joe Pesci. A lot of these gangster movies and TV shows, you turn them on and, you know, the actors look like male models and they don't sound like they came from the neighborhoods or the cities that they're portraying in the show. And there's just a fraudulent feeling. You know, the mafia has a term that they use, a fugazi. A fugazi is a counterfeit. Well, a lot of these shows, fugazi, they seem like counterfeit versions of the life.
1: Mm-hmm. Well, it sounds like you can sniff out when someone's telling a bogus story, right? Is it easy for you to tell?
4: I think most of us can. We know when we see a movie whether this feels like legitimate and when it doesn't.
1: Right. Well, I've got a couple of minutes here, so I'm going to try to go through a few email questions. One person said, if any gangs have connections to Canada. So I guess you don't hear about that in Canadians often.
4: You know, when I used to write about Asian gangs quite a bit, and yeah, the Vietnamese gangs and some of the Chinese gangs had connections in cities like Toronto and Canadian cities, yes.
1: So one person asked here, and this is interesting, do they ever confess to priests?
4: Well, we're not supposed to know about that, because what happens in the during a confession is only supposed to be in the confessional. So I don't know. I think the question really they might be asking there is the priest bound to take that information to law enforcement? And my understanding is they're not, that whatever is passed in a confessional is sacrosanct. I imagine that the priest would try to talk that person into going to law enforcement and turning themselves in. But I don't know of any specific examples of whether or not that does happen or has ever happened.
1: Yeah, I was under the impression that if there was an immediate danger to someone that was alive, there was an obligation to say something.
4: Yes. Yeah, absolutely.
1: But the email goes on to say it kind of puts priests in a tough spot. So let's say someone does confess it, and then at the same church you're holding that person's funeral, and you have information about, you know, the deceased. Wow. That's kind of an interesting dynamic I've never considered. So that email from Leslie there. Are you ready to take some more calls when we come back after the break?
4: Yes.
1: There's some real fascinating questions here, and I'm glad Gage called in earlier what it was like living on the inside. I'm so fascinated by stuff like that, too. Our guest here is TJ English. If you want to ask a question to him, this would be the time to call in. We'll start lining those up. He's chronicled organized crime, among other things. He has a new edition of The Westies coming out, Inside New York's Irish Mob. Or if you want to find his latest work, Blood in the Desert, just go to Amazon and do a quick search for TJ English. You'll be able to get it there. Or just ask him about it when we come back. 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
2: And I wanted to talk to you anyway about the UFO reports, what you think of them.
3: The best thing about it is it's really exciting. We got complete vindication because basically what happened was is the government admitted that we don't know what these spots, these objects, these bright lights are, but basically you can help the government because the thing we're finding out is the government's not that bright and they need our help. So that's where Coast to Coast AM comes in and George Norrie comes in. Because you're going to have people on here that will give the government investigators an idea where to look, how to look, and what to look for. So it really does a lot of validation of the history of this show, and this is a huge step forward to getting to the truth, because for the first time, we have the U.S. government admitting that there's something to this, really admitting there's something to this, and that's the big step for all of us.
4: Hello, everybody. 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
1: And I'm really fascinated with the life of organized crime. What is it like to live that life? And it's well documented in books like The Westies, Inside New York's Irish Mob. Author of that book, TJ English. 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And then people realize if those things go away, then I'll never be able to watch anything. So they're defaulting back to the physical copies of things. So they own a physical copy, they'll digitize it, and then they'll have it on their home server. It's amazing to see what people are doing with that right now. So I do appreciate the physical copies, and that's why, you know, physical copies of books and libraries are so important. The Westies, Inside New York's Irish Mob, that book, new edition, a nice physical hard copy, is coming out here in a few weeks. I would encourage you to look it up, places like Amazon. 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
1: And welcome back to Coast AM. I'm Ryan Recker. If you want to email me, ryanrecker at coasttocoastam.com. I'm going to try to get to as many of these questions as I can through the email, but I also prefer to get the phone calls here. So we're going to take some more of those. TJ English, are you ready to take some more calls?
7: I am.
1: Okay. How about we go to the wild card line in Watsonville, Virginia? Elena is calling in. You're on Coast to Coast AM with TJ English. Go ahead.
8: Hi. I was just wondering about the, I remember in the 90s, there was a bunch of bombings in Ireland. Was that from the mafia, the Irish mob?
7: That's a good question, and I get asked about that a lot. No, interestingly enough, the Westies, the Irish mob, is more or less an American creation, an Irish-American creation. There were aspects of the Irish mob in Boston who got involved in politics, the politics of Northern Ireland, and attempted to smuggle weapons from the United States to Ireland. But the Westies really had no connection with any of that. I even think that you could have showed a lot of the members of the Westies a globe or a map of the world and asked them to point out Ireland, and they wouldn't be able to do it. but interestingly enough, they thought of themselves as Irish, but in a very American context, not an Irish context.
1: Okay. Let's go back to the wild card line, and Paula is in Seattle, Washington. You're on Coast to Coast AM. Oh, Paula's not there. How about we go back to west of the Rockies, and Lonnie is in Washington State. Lonnie, you're on Coast to Coast AM. Go ahead.
9: Oh, hi. Hi, Ryan. Hi, guest speaker, Gus Bunce. Your guest speaker.
1: Yep, TJ English. Go ahead. You can ask him a question.
9: Mr. English, yes. Now, I would like to know, how would you define organized crime? I respect your opinion and everything, but I believe I'm quite a bit older than you are. How do you define organized crime as we sit here right now in your 2026 as opposed to the 1930s? That's all.
1: Thanks, Lonnie.
7: Interesting. I mean, for one thing, organized crime now has to do with the narcotics trade, cocaine primarily, but also methamphetamine and other drugs. So that's organized crime today. I mean, in the 1930s, it was a whole different set of criminal activities. Organized crime is normally thought of as a group of people who create a structure, a criminal structure that they operate within, that there's some sort of leadership and a hierarchy within the organization, which is part of why they call it organized. And it is an organization that is devoted to making money and doing it through illegal means.
1: And sex trafficking is a big problem, too. You mentioned the drugs, but there's all kinds of... Maybe I just am naive. I don't know. This seems more of a modern thing, but I'm guessing it's probably happened a long time.
7: Well, the mob at various stages along the way has been involved in prostitution. You know, the funny thing is, the mob that I often write about, the old school mob, Italian and Irish and Jewish... certainly the Irish and the Italians, many of them come from Catholic backgrounds, and sex in general and sex trafficking in particular is something that they would never allow themselves to be associated with.
1: Of things that they get associated with, that's where they draw the line.
7: Yes.
1: Yeah, I mean, we're also talking about, let me just make sure, same people that make people disappear, that's okay. Yeah. I mean, it happens, but the others, or is that another line, do you think some of them draw?
7: Well, It has to do with attitudes towards sex and the role that sex plays on the hierarchy of sinfulness. And so, you know, that's just, they're uncomfortable with making money that way. But, you know, rules are made to be broken. Organized crime supposedly also had rules against being involved with narcotics. At least that's what you're made to believe from movies like The Godfather. But, of course, that turned out to not be true. They're very involved in narcotics.
1: Okay. Let's go east of the Rockies. And August is calling in from Pensacola, Florida. You're on Coast to Coast AM with TJ English. Go ahead.
10: This is August, and I've been inside. Yeah, and there are situations where you do have to join a certain, you know, gang membership. Like, you know, I'm a heathen, and I don't believe in all that nonsense that the Odinists believe, but I had to comply just to be protected.
1: Okay, what kind of gangs were there in the prison you were in?
10: Oh, there were the Odinists, and there were a lot of other ones, other factions, like the Muslims, the Christians, Wiccans. I mean, the Wiccans were very peaceful, just put it that way. But, oh my God, I had to comply just to survive, and I don't believe in racism.
1: Okay, so I'm kind of confused. So when I said gangs, you brought up religious gangs. So prisons have religious gangs?
10: Yes, of course. Religious and otherwise. I mean, racial. A lot
1: sure.
10: of them are racial and religious, yeah.
1: Okay, and so how did you side with all of this? What did you do?
10: I had to do what I had to do. I joined my... my situation with the Odinist people, because, you know, I am heathen, and I know all about this situation, the ancient mythologies and stuff.
1: You know? See, I guess I'm not familiar with, you said the Odinists? You'll have to explain that.
10: Odinism. Yeah, like
1: Odinism.
10: Odin. Yeah. O-D-I-N.
1: Like Greek gods?
10: No, Anglo-Saxon or Norse. Yeah.
1: Oh. Viking, yeah. Like that.
10: Yeah, yeah.
1: Okay, so TJ, if you kind of heard the religious gangs, I always assumed, but when we talk about gangs in general, in this case, the context of prison, I guess I don't necessarily think about religious gangs in prison, but I guess they exist.
7: Well, I think he's talking about factions. I think it may be semantics here, probably not really gangs. It's sort of like, who do you align yourself with? And, you know, gangs are people who are trying to, I think, control certain aspects of prison life. It sounds what he's talking about is just aligning yourself with certain factions so that the other factions won't mess with you.
1: Yeah. Well,
7: and the philosophy says, he said, I did what I have to do. That's very interesting. I think for a lot of people, that becomes your philosophy of life in prison. I did what I have to do.
1: Yeah. Let's go back to the wild card line. And Taylor is in Burlington, Iowa. You're on Coast to Coast AM. Go ahead.
11: Hi, Ryan, if you remember that one day with open lines, I'm that 12-year-old you talked to.
1: The blind 12-year-old in Iowa, that's right. Well, thank you for calling back, Taylor. Do you have a question?
11: I do, and a comment. So when I heard TJ English, I thought of my radio name, actually, because my radio name... it's TJ Mack, TJ for Taylor, Jack, my first and middle name, and Mac for macaroni and cheese. And I thought that was pretty funny since TJ Mack for me and TJ English for you. But, TJ, what got you into writing your book and into all this that you're talking about now on Coast?
7: Well, part of it is you know, when you go through some kind of training to be a journalist, the highest calling is to find the story that nobody else can find, to get at the story that nobody else can get. And that's why I was drawn to crime writing, because in some ways it's the toughest. It's the highest challenge. If you can get sources, people to talk to you and write about that world, that's kind of my conception of what a journalist is all about.
1: Mm-hmm. All right. Let's go. Let's see. Wildcard line. Francis is in Pennsylvania. You're on Coast to Coast AM. Go ahead.
12: Yeah, I'd like to know if your guest ever, or if you ever heard of, his name's Al Anastasia. He was the head of Murder Incorporated in Brooklyn. I had a friend of mine, actually my mentor, that had met him, and I know he ended up in a restaurant. He was, assassinated. I just wanted to know if he knew anything about him. And also a gentleman named Abe Minker. He's more from the Berks County area in Reading, Pennsylvania.
1: Okay.
7: Albert Anastasia, certainly. He's a famous figure in the history of the mafia. He was a powerful figure in Brooklyn for a long time. He was famously assassinated while he sat in a chair in a barbershop in Midtown Manhattan, one of the more famous mob hits of all time. The other name you mentioned, I'm not familiar with.
1: Okay. We'll have to write one down. Let's go to west of the Rockies, and Amber is in Oregon. Amber, you're on Coast to Coast AM. Go ahead.
13: Hi, Ryan. Hi, TJ.
7: Hello.
13: I was calling to ask two questions. One, I wonder if you've ever seen a couple of television programs. One is Copper, C-O-P-P-E-R. That's about the early police force in America. I was going to ask if you think it's historically accurate, more or less. And if you've ever seen the program, which is a more contemporary, called The Blacklist, it talks about two scientists were on a plane and they were the only two that knew the cure to the next pandemic. So they blew up the whole plane to kill those scientists so no one would have the cure when the pandemic comes out next year.
1: Well, there's definitely a lot of source material in TV shows to choose from. What about those, TJ?
7: Yeah, I never saw The Blacklist. Copper, I am familiar with. I saw an episode or two of it. It seemed accurate to me. I don't know. I didn't really watch it. I didn't study it or watch it that closely. You know, as a writer of books, I generally stay away from television shows unless there's something I hear about that's so good I feel like I can't miss it. But by and large, television shows, and this is no criticism, I've written for television myself, but it's fiction. They operate in a fictional world and they create fictional shows, and that's fine. And those shows are to be evaluated based on how good they are as entertainment. But the writing of books is a different standard. So you hold yourself to the standard of accuracy and fidelity to the historical truth of whatever it is you're writing about, and it's a slightly different calling.
1: Well, it's something you mentioned in the first half when I asked you about the TV show, The Westies. A lot of people seem to be talking about that. You wrote the book in 1990, The Westies, Inside New York's Irish Mob, and you weren't too impressed with the liberties or the lack of historical accuracy that they put into the show. And a person wrote in, this is Steven, he said, you spent time interviewing Mickey Featherstone, who's still alive. They wanted to know if you ever reached out to him to see what his thoughts were on the series.
7: No, I haven't been in contact with him for a while. I did stay in touch with him for a couple decades after the book was published, but I haven't had any contact with him lately.
1: Okay. Let's see if we can get a couple of more of these emails here. It says, email, I'm wondering if the Westies still exist or are completely gone. So is there any remnants left of that?
7: No, completely gone. For various reasons, the neighborhood where they operated, Hell's Kitchen has changed a lot. I mean, the Westies, even in their heyday, were kind of a throwback to another era. Irish organized crime was an anomaly by the 1980s. And the only reason it hung in there in Hell's Kitchen was, as I was talking about before, the long tradition of gangsterism and racketeering in that part of the city. So that was a tradition that lasted longer in that neighborhood than it did in most other places. So, no, the Irish have assimilated more or less. There's no need for, there's really no need for an Irish American person to be creating criminal gangs and operating in that way in the United States.
1: Wow. Well, I know we're getting close. Let me ask this one last question, if you could, just very quickly. One person said, people said cities were better and safer and cleaner with the Italian mafia and Irish mobs when they had control. Any truth to that?
7: That's a topic of debate that goes on and on and on about whether, you know, the gangsters kept things, made the trains run on time, so to speak.
1: Yeah. Well,
7: and you could go on and on about that question.
1: Well, I want to make sure people know how to find you online, your books. You have a new edition of the Westies coming out. Where can people look?
7: Yeah, I have a website, tj-english.com. Check out the website. You'll find lots of information on there. The books can be found anywhere you find books these days, the Barnes & Noble website, Amazon, all that.
1: I really enjoyed the last couple of hours. It went by quick. The book, The Westies, Inside New York's Irish Mob, new edition coming out. So get yourself a physical copy or the latest book, Blood in the Desert. TJ English, thank you so much for joining us tonight. I really appreciate the conversation.
7: Thanks a lot. I enjoyed it.

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7: Sad news from Hollywood. I'm Ted Lindner, Fox News. That news Sunday night that actress Hayden Panettiere has died at just 36 years old. The actress known for her roles in shows like Heroes in Nashville. Details of her death unknown. And Panettiere's representative telling ABC on Sunday night, "It is with profound sadness that we share the tragic passing of our beloved Hayden. She was an incredible light and a force of nature who brought immeasurable love and joy to all who knew her and to the millions who watched her on screen." Actress Hayden Panettiere, dead at the age of 36. President Trump ordering the Pentagon to scale back the joint exercises the U.S. and South Korea have conducted for decades.
8: The president posted on Truth Social that he's instructed the Secretary of War to substantially reduce U.S. joint military exercises with South Korea. That comes just days after North Korea resumed ballistic missile testing activities that are banned by the U.N. But the president said he has a good relationship with North Korea's Kim Jong-un, and since he's been leader of the U.S., the North Koreans have been unthreatening. The president also made it clear he's not happy that the South Koreans didn't assist the U.S. in military action against Iran. Jill Nato, Fox News.
7: The memorandum of understanding between the U.S. and Iran set to expire today with no extension in sight.
9: The 60-day agreement ran into trouble early on with both sides trading multiple waves of strikes. The deadline comes as Iran continues to attack ships in the Strait of Hormuz. Tehran is also working on a separate deal with Oman on managing the key waterway. The U.S., meantime, is ramping up economic pressure on Iran rather than launching a new military offensive. And elsewhere in the Middle East, a new round of diplomacy is playing out in Gaza. President Trump's son-in-law, Jared Kushner, holding rare talks with Hamas's leader in Egypt. He's trying to advance a Gaza ceasefire plan rejected by Israel.
7: Fox's Marion Rafferty. 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
7: Well, search and rescue operations continuing in Hawaii after Hurricane Lala was downgraded to a tropical storm Sunday. The governor of Hawaii, Josh Green, says 220

0: Six members of the National Guard were on hand to help in the recovery efforts.
1: Many thanks to General Logan and his whole team. We will send more. I've also been in touch with people that are at Pohakuloa. The feds, the military there, are going to be more than willing to help us. We'll probably use their aid to get there. We've had a bunch of high water vehicles here.
0: At least one person's dead after a storm-related car crash. The governor, Josh Green, says at least 100 houses are damaged or lost, about 40,000 people without power. Historic flooding in Indiana has left at least seven people dead after days of severe storms, the White River reaching record levels, forcing evacuations and hundreds of rescues. Officials warning residents to stay away from fast-moving floodwaters. The Trump administration's approved an emergency declaration to provide federal disaster assistance. Attorney General Todd Blanche says he's committed to delivering justice for those the government wronged.
2: Ahead of his nomination as Attorney General, Todd Blanche faced pressure to provide guarantees on a couple issues. One of them was the $1.8 billion anti-weaponization fund. Well, Blanche appeared on Fox News Sunday saying that both he and the president believe that the Justice Department was used against people and that Trump thinks those people should be compensated. That being said, Blanche says that individuals could sue. The fund will not be used.
3: The fund is dead, or whatever word you want to use. It never started, so it's not as if the fund is coming back.
2: Another concern, the Department of Justice's settlement that shields President Trump and family members from past IRS tax audits. Blanche clarified the audit immunity does not cover future tax returns.
0: Fox's Alex Hogan. And sad news in baseball this weekend. Tommy John, better known for the elbow surgery that was named after him, died on Saturday. The four-time All-Star pitcher was 83 years old. I'm Ted Lindner. This is Fox News.
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6: Lows level off around 60 overnight under partly cloudy skies, north winds around 5 miles per hour. Sunshine mixed with clouds at times again Monday. Slight chance of rain showers. Daytime highs approaching 83. I'm meteorologist Jennifer Wojcicki for News Talk WJAG AM 780 and 105.9 FM. Right now, it's 61 degrees.

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1: What a great first interview talking organized crime. I thought we could do a whole show of just talking to people that have spent time in prison and hearing about their experiences. We may have to do that at some point. I'm going to be back next weekend, and I think on Friday and Saturday nights, we have open lines next Friday night. Maybe that could be one of the unofficial topics for open lines. Did you spend time in prison? What was it like? May have to save that for next week. If you want to email me, thank you for everyone with the email questions. I try to get to as many as I can. Ryan Recker at coasttocoastam.com. When you're just emailing a question, I don't necessarily reply to those. What I do is I try to read the questions on air if I have time. So if you are looking for a response and you're trying to email me, I try to always send a response to those. I know in our next guest, this is going to be a real fascinating one. Leslie Michelle Clark is someone that is a certified clinical hypnotherapist based out of Toronto. And she specializes with people that have experiences with extraterrestrial beings. And I'm always curious about this. So let's say you're an individual and you believe you have been abducted by aliens and you can't quite remember, but you have a vague recollection and you think that something was done to blur that memory of yours. So how do you get it out? Well, hypnotherapy is a way to do it. If you believe this has happened to you, how do you know you're not implanting that memory and misremembering things? Or how do you know what is being confessed is real and not imaginary? I always wondered that. So I'll have a chance to talk here with Leslie coming up after the break. And we'll take questions, too, if you want to email me or you want to call in during the second half of the interview. That's another way to do it. I did have one email that came in from Brian, who said, have the Coast to Coast family pray for me. I'm working on getting a teaching job, English High School Special Ed Department. All right, Trucker Brian. I think there's a lot of people that are going to be rooting for you here. I hope that works out for you. If you want to email me, Ryan Recker at coasttocoastam.com. Leslie Mitchell Clark will join us after the break. Don't go anywhere.
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1: And welcome back to Coast to Coast AM. I'm Ryan Recker. Joining us now is a certified clinical hypnotherapist based out of Toronto, specializing in individuals who feel they have been perhaps taken by aliens and want those memories brought back if they can't quite put their finger on it. Leslie Mitchell-Clark, thank you so much for joining us on Coast to Coast AM.
7: Oh, Ryan, it's an absolute pleasure to be here. And I'm looking pretty sprightly for 3 a.m, although you can't see me.
1: Well, you're sounding that way, too, so you sound fantastic. Well, one of the first questions, I'm trying to figure out how all of this works, because I understand that sometimes people may have the impression in their mind they've already come up with the story, and mm-hmm. they may have convinced themselves of something that is not real. So when they come to you, they may be giving you a story of when their brain are filling in gaps that aren't there. And how can you tell the difference between something that you believe is legitimate in a true occurrence of someone that may have been taken by extraterrestrials and then mm-hmm. someone who is just misremembering or making up a story?
7: Well, you know, first of all, I would say that, you know, confabulation is very rare in the hypnosis process in general. Once we get people, you know, psychologically sedated, once we get them into the alpha state, or the theta state, however deep we get them, I think that the confabulation mechanism is not necessarily online, if you will. But in answer to your question, I generally do a really extensive intake with someone if I'm about to work with them in a process of this nature, because, you know, regression is a not to be taken lightly, and also, you know, I'm not certain exactly how it is throughout the United States, but in Toronto or in Ontario, I am not actually allowed to work with anyone who is experiencing a diagnosed mental illness. Now, by that, I don't mean depression or anxiety. What we're talking about is something serious like, excuse me, borderline personality disorder, some type of dissociative disorder, some type of schizophrenia, manic depression. These are, you know, these are serious things. Now, if I'm doing an intake and someone is well managed or is able to, now that's another question, then I can get a permission from a medical doctor and I can proceed in that way if someone's illness is managed. But generally speaking, by the time I'm done, you know, doing my intake, I have a very clear idea of whether what we're talking about is a genuine experience. There are so many earmarks and commonalities that most people wouldn't be aware of. It would be very difficult, I think. I'm not going to say impossible, but it would certainly be very difficult to confabulate a story. And certainly once we got into the regression process, it wouldn't be able to move ahead in what we would want. Mm-hmm.
1: So do people come to you wanting to know if they've been abducted, or does this naturally come out and you learn about this and maybe you're telling them for the first time?
7: Well, that's an excellent question. Now, I will say most of the people that come to see me are in midlife and are starting to have what I would call breakthrough memories. Now, it's my belief that no kind of memory suppression, whether it's alien infused or it's a joint, you know, human alien project or just U.S. military block ops, I don't think any memory blocks really last longer than 25 years. Hmm. So that is what I'm thinking the reason is why so many people begin to have breakthrough memories. It's a little bit like, well, it can be a certain type of PTSD, if you will, where people have flashbacks. Now, and when that starts to happen, unfortunately, people start to doubt their mental health. And generally they will see, you know, a psychiatrist or someone with who can prescribe meds, you know, and the verdict is usually, well, there's really nothing wrong with you. You have no mental illness. I'm not sure what's going on. And then, you know, keep in mind that I'm really the last chance Texaco of mental health here. Mm-hmm. You know,
1: it's so, so fascinating.
7: People, go ahead.
1: Well, you say 25-year mental block, and I think sometimes we underestimate the human brain and what it's capable of doing. And even if there is something there, its ability to recover over time, and in some cases, your human body is even designed like that too. What is that about the 25 years? So does that mean there's a certain age where people start to have these memories? There's like a certain average age when it starts flooding back?
7: Well, again, you know, I will interject here just for a moment that I don't believe that there are very many people, contactees, who have had only one experience. Usually what we find when we get in there are a series of experiences going back to early childhood. But as far as an average age, I'm going to say, you know, around 40 would be when, and that would again depend if someone has had experiences in their 20s or their teens or earlier. Now, it's just my belief that I have nothing to really back this up with science, but we're very curious beings. Human beings are very curious, and I don't think that ETs, even if they're extremely evolved, which they pretty much all are, I don't think that they can completely understand how our mind works with relation to memory. And so I think it can't be a coincidence that so many people, and I'm talking about a wide range of people, you know, I'm not just working with a small margin of people from a certain strata who are having trouble functioning in their lives. I've seen attorneys, judges, doctors. If there was a preponderance of one profession of people that come to see me, I would have to say teachers.
1: Really?
7: You know, lots of college professors. So we're talking about a wide swath of people who have, who come from all strata of socioeconomic levels, all ethnicities, all religions, nationalities. So, it seems to be the commonality that around, you know, midlife, somewhere around 40, 45, people begin having flashbacks. And very often, there are other things that are very tough to live with. There is invariably insomnia. Either someone is afraid of having an experience or their sleep mechanism is disrupted. You know, we're not completely sure. There might be missing time. You know, there are all kinds of things that occur during a genuine experience. Sometimes the atmosphere the individual is in literally transforms into a more viscous, thicker. I often hear about blue as a color, and I've heard it many, many, many times. So there are commonalities that all of these people seem to express, and I just don't believe that our memories, because it's not brain damage. Whatever they're doing is not apparently damaging the brain in any way, because we can get to those memories when they are released. Or maybe they're meant to only be suppressed for a certain period of time until someone can come to terms with what
1: I wonder. Well, I mean, just like, you know, using our own experiences, our technology has advanced over the years. Maybe theirs have, and maybe that 25 years is longer, and maybe if you just go back, that was what the technology permitted. But knowing that you have these different clients and people that come to you, they're all independent from each other. So let's say you're going through a session in, it's a hypno session, and they're starting to reveal things that are being remembered, part of their memory. Now, knowing that none of these people have contact with each other, what are some common things that you hear that for you, you're like, okay, this sounds very legitimate. I've heard that before. What are some of these things that are coming out of their minds?
7: Well, the way I work is when I begin to work with someone in regression, if they have had, you know, and I like to insist that they have at least a partial memory of mm-hmm. some experience. And I take that from my wonderful mentor, you know, Betty and Barney Hill, the niece, Kathleen Martin. And I worked with her for 10 years on, the MUFON experience or research project. So I like to have at least partial memory. So then I induct someone into, you know, a fairly deep trance. I like to get them, you know, right into the theta state if I possibly can. And then I start, and this is to loosen up the memory mechanism. And then I began moving people around in their lifetime just to re-experience, you know, positive things. Like, and I take them back and they're going to their birthday party when they're 5 years old. And we do that kind of a thing, which sort of lays the groundwork for where we're going. It loosens things up. Now, I will go, you know, usually one of two ways. If there is enough that's remembered about the experience that someone came to see me for, essentially, then I will regress that person to that exact experience, and mm-hmm. we will move through it in great detail. Now, I have to be very careful, as we all do who do this work, never to lead anyone. Mm-hmm. I must ask benign, vanilla questions. So I might start out with something as simple as, you know, let's move to that time where something unusual happened, blah, blah, blah, blah. And then I will say, and then what happened, or what did you sense, or what did you smell? I mean, I really get into some detail, and all the detail just seems to make it work better somehow. The more detail, the more facility the person has to recall the incident or series of incidents. Now, what I also might do is, depending on how people process, I might try to take them to a couple of other experiences. And one thing I like to do is I like to go back as far as possible and say, take me to the earliest time that something like this might have mm-hmm. happened. And many of these people go back to times where they are essentially pre-verbal. And they recall in what language skills they have, you know, like climbing out of their crib and running across the lawn in the backyard and into a craft, or being elevated, being lifted, you know, through a window or a roof, or however that person is being accessed.
1: You see, all of this, when I hear this as an adult and as a parent, I would think, how would I not notice if my child, especially pre-verbal child, went missing? How would I not notice that? So these things, that's something I can't quite understand. If there was an abduction, especially at a young age, how do the parents not notice that?
7: Well, I'm going to answer that in two ways. First of all, I think it's entirely possible that everybody in the house, except for who their target is, so to speak, probably is sedated. They can literally turn people off. I have had, you know, there are experiences where, you know, a wife will be wide awake and be having this ridiculous experience, and she cannot wake the husband. He's like in a coma. So I kind of tend to think if we're dealing with a childhood encounter, that any of the supervising adults are going to be put out. Is what I'm thinking. And the other thing that is interesting is I think that many of our you know, galactic cousins are able to adjust time, because what might seem like a whole afternoon of activities and games to a little child might only be perceived in our space-time continuum as 5 minutes. So mm-hmm. there seems to be quite a lot of fiddling about with time in some of these encounters. So those are I don't think it's a negligent adult. I think they're put out.
1: That's so interesting. Can you talk about some of the things they describe that stand out to you maybe after the break? Because I want to know, let's say they have an encounter. Let's say they're beamed up. What do they remember after that? Can we talk about that after the break?
7: Absolutely, absolutely.
1: If people wanted to find you online and some of the work you're doing, where can they go?
7: Well, please visit my website, which is lightworkhypnosis.com. And that's all one word, lightworkhypnosis.com. And I have a forum on there even to chat with me, and I get back to everyone. It may take me a minute, but I really do.
1: In your book, Intersection, A True Story of Extraterrestrial Contact, we can find more on that there. Leslie Mitchell-Clark is our guest. And maybe you're thinking to yourself, I wonder if this happened to me. Save that, because we're going to take some calls with Leslie coming up in the next hour. If you want to email me questions, RyanRecker@coasttocoastam.com. I look at those during the break. Don't go anywhere.
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8: And I wanted to talk to you anyway about the UFO reports, what you think of them.
9: The best thing about it is it's really exciting. We got complete vindication because basically what happened was is the government admitted that we don't know what these spots, these objects, these bright lights are, but basically you can help the government because the thing we're finding out is government's not that bright and they need our help. So that's where Coast to Coast AM comes in and George Norrie comes in. Because you're going to have people on here that will give the government investigators an idea where to look, how to look, and what to look for. So it really does a lot of validation of the history of this show. And this is a huge step forward to getting to the truth. Because for the first time, we have the U.S. government admitting that there's something to this. Really admitting there's something to this. And that's the big step for all of us.
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1: Artists often find inspiration for songs in odd places. For Steve Miller, the idea for The Joker came to him on the hood of a car during a moonlit party.
10: The thing I think about The Joker was that was my first number one hit single. I was at a party. It was about midnight. I was on the hood of a car. I had little parts and pieces of it and was working on it. And it was kind of a full moon out. It was a pretty funny kind of night. And it all came together that night and recorded it a few weeks later.
1: You know those lines about peaches and trees? He borrowed those from a 1953 song called Lovey Dovey by the Clovers. Hello.

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1: It's time to congratulate you for your efforts to get a UFO UAP disclosure. 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
2: That's what you have to do if you're an activist. And so in 30 years, the show has moved the needle. 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In history, we'll look back and go, this radio show put this issue on over and over again. And ultimately, we got disclosure. And you're here to see it, and so am I.
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1: Thank you for joining us here tonight, and for the next hour and a half or so, we're going to be talking to Leslie Mitchell-Clark, and got a book called Intersection, A True Story of Extraterrestrial Contact. Hypnotherapist out of Toronto, specializes and worked with a number of individuals who have had this sort of experience. And we talked about what leads up to it, and I want to know what is said. What are some of the things that, you know, people that say they've been abducted will say under hypnotherapy? So when they're under, their subconscious, whatever it may be, talking and giving you an insight that maybe your consciousness would not be able to track naturally. It's interesting to think that there's certain commonalities between patients, and when they're all saying certain things, it adds some legitimacy to it. And I want to know what those things are, the common things. Leslie Mitchell-Clark will be continuing our conversation with her after the break. It's interesting, too, to think that there's a certain mental block, and it seems to all last 25 years-ish. So she's saying a lot of these patients are mid-40s, roughly. So depending on how old you are, if you're under that age, maybe one day you'll have some memories flood back to you or some recollections that don't make sense, and you don't have anywhere to turn. And maybe in the next hour, you're one of those people now, and you're starting to experience some things. Maybe you can call in and talk to Leslie and see if maybe you're a candidate for one of these. Maybe you should consider going under hypnotherapy. We'll take your calls in the next hour, but we're going to continue our conversation with her next. Become an insider, by the way. I have the app right on my phone, and I can download podcasts. I can see show topics. I can stream. I can go back to the vault. I got the interviews, the articles, the recaps. I can filter. I can just do a quick search in the app. Okay, when was the last time this guest was on? Oh, this guest wasn't on. Okay, great. This will be a first time. If they were on before, maybe I want to search by topic. Maybe I want to look at regression as a topic. If you become an insider, it becomes very easy. 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You'll get all of the information you'll need right there. Leslie Mitchell-Clark will continue our conversation with her next on Coast to Coast AM.
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1: And welcome back to Coast to Coast AM. I'm Ryan Recker. 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RyanRecker at coasttocoastam.com. Or if you would like to talk to our guest, we'll take some calls in the next hour. Leslie Mitchell-Clark, she has a book out called Intersection, A True Story of Extraterrestrial Contact. You can find her online, lightworkhypnosis.com. She's Toronto-based, a clinical hypnotherapist, excuse me. Leslie, thank you so much for joining us. And right before the break, we were talking about, you know, some of the precursors that lead into perhaps someone reaching out to you. When someone's under, can you talk about some of the stories that stand out, things that you've heard that really, I don't want to say shook you, but what are some of the stories that you've heard that have just stayed in your memory, recent memory?
5: Oh boy, you know, there's an awful lot. I would have to say enough for a few more books, I think. But, I think what we also have to keep in mind here is the experiences that people are having. There are a wide variety of beings involved. You know, I think we have a tendency to just, you know, focus on the grays, you know, the Zeta Reticulites, you know, and they're upsetting, fertility DNA related experimentation and extraction of sperm and ova and these types of terrible experiences that happened right after World War II, right after the Roswell crash. Experiences now seem to involve a lot of beings that are very humanoid. And I don't mean that they're just assuming a humanoid shape like in, you know, V, the television series, but they are, in fact, very much interested in what's going on here because we are, in a sense, genetic cousins. So I'm talking about Pleiadians and Lyrans and the Yael and all of those beings that are part of the Pleiadian system. And so many people are having experiences with beings that are very humanoid. Now, there are another commonality among people who come to see me is when we, you know, when we get in there and it turns out that they are, in fact, I mean, the person that's come to see me, my client, is somehow involved in a project or working on some type of project in collaboration with some of these ETs that may be very varietal, right? So there is almost like a double life thing where the individual, you know, gets ready to travel. And I think a lot of the times also these experiences are very etheric. They're not necessarily involving the physical body traveling. That's another thing that we probably don't have even time to talk about, but we're also including ultra-terrestrials in, you know, in this experiential phenomena. And so some of these experiences, especially as people mature, are by choice. If one is to believe the memories, they're by choice. They have made an agreement, either in the interlife or, you know, what have you, that they're going to be part of the grand experiment. And, everything seems to be moving towards this idea that mankind, although it's hard to believe right now, but that mankind is actually on the very cusp of, entering, another dimension of being that is of a higher vibrational basis. So, but why don't I just tell you this one story, and I think you will find it interesting.
1: Sure.
5: And it may answer some of these questions for you. A gentleman came to see me, and he was a professor of, I mean, a real leper, economics, I think, or math or something. And he had started, he'd had bits of memories of strange stuff really throughout his life, but he had part of a memory of something that was really not explicable because it involved his whole family. It involved missing time And it involved also what I'm going to call psionics, where many of the beings that engage with us are capable of projecting images. Sometimes people call those screenshots or something of that. They can actually sort of create a reality. It's a kind of projected But at any rate, that's psionic. So this little guy, and I think he had maybe four siblings. They were all crammed in the back seat of the station wagon, and they were heading from Montreal towards Toronto. Now that is a very, still to this day, very dark and windy, and it's not too hard to believe that something unusual could happen. So all he remembered when he came to see me was that they were taking off in the drive. They were taking off for their trip. Mm-hmm. And then the next thing they remembered, he remembered, the sun was coming up and they were continuing on the trip and the father was saying nothing. Well, when we began to explore this particular experience, this is what I heard. First of all, the father who was driving seemed to become non-communicative. In other words, he was glazed over, and he turned off the main highway and began driving down a rural dirt road, essentially. Mm-hmm. And as that was happening, now my client said, what I saw, and it didn't make any sense to me, but I saw a bunch of Cub Scouts riding their bikes right next to our car. Okay, so that was a projected image. Later on, he determined he saw them as grays, right? But they were projecting this image, so they don't like anybody to be afraid. They really don't, so they're trying to project this comforting image, which was in fact actually very strange. So they journey down this road, maybe a couple of kilometers, and that's where my client sees the full craft, which has set down on like an embankment. And what he described was a very traditional saucer shape, circling lights, nothing unusual about that, right? So then what started to happen, and this is when everybody got scared, is then the beings allowed themselves to be seen, and they came over to the car, and they just, the windows came down. I suppose this must have been an early car with the little motors that do the, so the windows came down, and they started levitating the children out of the car. And the parents are out at this point. They're not conscious. They're in an altered state. They're not perceiving anything. So this was very terrifying. The children were literally levitated out of the car, pulled out of the windows in a sense. And the next thing that my client remembers is he's on a very modern kind of medical table, and it's a space. Now I often hear this, it's a space that's illuminated, but you can't tell from where. There are no lamps per se, but it's just illuminated, but it's also very, very plain, monochromatic. And he was lying there on the medical bed. And he looked over and he saw his brother, his older brother, who he wanted to be just like, who was just sobbing and crying with terror. And so what happened during the process with these boys, and I guess the other children too, it was a very benign examination. Nothing that involved pain. They had a device that I'm going to assume was kind of like an MRI. The body moved through it. So these kinds of benign examinations are very common. And what happened is there is kind of a blackout where he didn't remember more of the experience, but the next thing he did remember was they were driving away. The father was still not conscious, really, and the sun was coming up, and his shirt was on backwards.
1: Okay. Well, you have these memories, and they're giving this to you under hypnosis. All of this is coming out. They didn't have any recollection before
5: only
1: that.
5: What
1: they just
5: I
1: knew
5: told
1: something
5: you,
1: weird happened?
5: Only what I told you initially about being on the trip and having the missing time. Nothing about turning off on the road. All of that was had been suppressed.
1: Right. Okay, so there's a brother and there's a dad involved in this too. Did the brother have any recollection that you know of? Or did they start to remember these things?
5: I have asked, at the time, this is a couple of years ago, I asked the client, and what he said to me is only one of the siblings had any sort of memory of any of it, but the brother that we're talking about, his older brother, had no memory at all, and probably not to this day. It's so deeply buried.
1: That is so interesting. Well, to think the family involved, where there's multiple people, do you think that were they targeted because there was multiple children in that car, do you think?
5: Well, as it turned out, that individual, that my client, had been a lifelong experiencer. So there were almost endless experiences that he had from the time that he was a small child. So I do think that they're very interested in genetics in general and in family groups. Because we do see
1: one way.
5: We do see, you know, siblings being taken, but the one thing, the commonality, if you had to look for one commonality amongst all of these dear people, is I think that the ETs are looking for people with psychic ability because it's just easier for them to communicate and do all the things they do.
1: Oh, yeah. Well, with the families and siblings, if they're looking for DNA and something similar that they can grab onto, that might be easier to study in that sense. Do you ever have someone come to you and they believe they could have an implant or something along those lines? You hear those stories sometimes where people are concerned about that.
5: Yes.
1: Okay. Yeah. Have you ever found evidence of that? Have you ever found an implant or anything like that?
5: Well, I had a client and I saw the implant that they removed from her. So
1: who's
5: saw
1: they?
5: It.
1: Like
5: it looked,
1: a doctor removed an implant?
5: Yeah, absolutely. We went to, I had a colleague named Sid Goldberg who was producing a film at the time. Now he works with Gaia, but this was years ago. He's producing a film about, you know, ET encounters. And he found a gal, or she reached out to him somehow, who said that she had an implant and you could feel it through her skin. And it was also magnetic. Like you could, on the spot where the thing was, you could put, you know, any kind of metallic object and it would stick, right? So it didn't move around. It wasn't one of those, but it was removed by a medical doctor in I think at the University of Montreal. They did, it was a university project, and then of course they analyzed it, and it did have unknown minerals, and it looked like a little tiny barbell, except one of the balls was smaller than the other one, if that makes sense. But there are all kinds of implants. People have had the wonderful Dr. Lear, I believe was his name, who was the expert in extracting these devices. There are some that move around. They're hard to catch. There are some that as soon as they're exposed to the air, they disintegrate. There are some that are emitting radio signals of some sort. So I think what we're looking at with most implants is we are looking at some of the programs that involve human and ET collaboration.
1: Wow. So when you hear about these extractions, I mean, that's physical evidence that is brought back. And in some cases, you're mentioning you think that they may be looking for some with psychic abilities. And if that's the case, then it seems like an implant would be unnecessary in some ways. So you wonder what the implant would be used for.
5: Well, what I have heard from my clients is that they are kind of like step-up transformers. These implants are designed to stimulate PSI or psychic ability or awareness or whatever. They're little step-up transformers. That's what I have heard. Wow.
1: Could you imagine going in for like an MRI and not knowing you have one of these things in you and it just rips it right out of the back of your neck or something?
5: Oh, God.
1: I'm assuming is it the neck area? Is that where they're putting it?
5: They can be anywhere. It was in the shoulder, the girl that I was telling you about. Her implant was in the shoulder. And she remembered, I regressed her, and she remembered how it was inserted. It was very painful.
1: For the sake of time, are you ready to take some calls next hour? I think there's going to be real fascinating ones. You know, some of the things you mentioned, people start having flashbacks. There's other symptoms and things. Maybe there's people listening here tonight that may have some of these symptoms you were discussing and may want to see if they're a candidate for this. Maybe we can take some calls like that. Maybe they can talk about their own experiences.
5: That would be wonderful.
1: Leslie Mitchell Clark is our guest. Lightworkhypnosis.com, the website. Intersection is the name of the book. You can find her work online as well. If you have a comment or question about this, maybe you just want to know about some other things that have come up about regression and hypnotherapy. Maybe you think you could be someone that was abducted and you're going through some things right now. Maybe you can talk about some of your symptoms and we can work through it tonight on Coast to Coast AM. Don't go anywhere.

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2: The ceasefire's ending. I'm Deborah Valentine, Fox News. The Memorandum of Understanding between the United States and Iran is set to expire today with no extension in sight. Fox's Marianne Rafferty has the story.
3: The 60-day agreement ran into trouble early on with both sides trading multiple waves of strikes. The deadline comes as Iran continues to attack ships in the Strait of Hormuz. Tehran is also working on a separate deal with Oman on managing the key waterway. The U.S., meantime, is ramping up economic pressure on Iran rather than launching a new military offensive. And elsewhere in the Middle East, a new round of diplomacy is playing out in Gaza. President Trump's son-in-law, Jared Kushner, holding rare talks with Hamas's leader in Egypt. He's trying to advance a Gaza ceasefire plan rejected by Israel. Kushner will meet with Israel's prime minister Monday.
2: President Trump claims the regime is near collapse, but Tehran's been able to skirt sanctions and sell millions of dollars of oil. Major military drills are underway in South Korea with thousands of U.S. troops expected to take part.
4: Ulchi Freedom Shield is a 10-day exercise that takes place around this time each year. We're told it'll reflect the changing character of war. That includes the use of unmanned systems, electronic warfare, and cyber operations. Commanders are also aware of the combat experience North Korean soldiers have gained fighting for Russia and Ukraine. While the Allies say the drills are defensive, Pyongyang denounces Ulchi Freedom Shield as a provocation. The United States and South Korea are in the process of handing over operational wartime control from Washington to Seoul. Jonathan Savage, Fox News.
2: Actress Hayden Panettiere has died at the age of 36. The actress, best known for her roles in shows like Heroes in Nashville. The cause of her death is unknown at this time. 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
2: Hawaiian leaders give an update on Tropical Storm Lala.
8: As Lala weakens and moves away from the islands, it's revealing damage and potential dangers in its wake. Hawaii Governor Josh Green said preliminary estimates show
9: 100 houses or more are damaged and lost.
8: He added, through the storm, rain saturated land on Hawaii and other locations, which will present an additional hazard moving forward.
9: When you have 28 inches of rain, they had 28 inches of rain in some areas, there's just going to be a ton of landslides on the Big Island.
8: Flash flood warnings and other advisories are in effect for most of the island chain. Grinnell Scott, Fox News.
2: The death toll from historic flooding in Indiana has left at least 7 people dead. Executive Director of Hamilton County Emergency Operations, Chad Kinnett, urging caution around floodwaters.
10: There are hazards that have washed into areas that they shouldn't be.

0: There are electrical lines that may become re-energized that are still in water.
1: The Trump administration has approved an emergency declaration for federal disaster assistance. The White River near Indianapolis crested over 24 feet, besting records set during the Great Flood of 1913. The U.S. is just days away from new tariffs on Canada.
2: The U.S. offered a new proposal that would trim back some of the tariffs, but Canada rejected it. And now officials there are suggesting if a deal isn't made by the deadline, they'll pivot to other markets. Big shipping companies like FedEx and UPS have gotten more than $100 billion in tariff refunds from the Treasury Department. And now they're starting to pay that money back to consumers who were originally charged many times after their product was already shipped. Though most big shippers say the amounts are relatively small so far. With less than 3 months to go to the midterm elections, the White House is doubling down on its tariff policy, while Democrats are vowing to oppose it. In Washington, Mather Rivera, Fox News.
1: The new tariffs go into effect on August 19th. Major League Baseball's Tommy John, known for his elbow surgery, has died at the age of 83. I'm Deborah Valentine. This is Fox News.
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5: Lows dip down to about 60 overnight under partly cloudy skies, northerly winds around 5 miles per hour. Sunshine mixed with clouds at times again Monday. Slight chance of rain showers. Highs level off around 83. I'm meteorologist Jennifer Wojcicki for News Talk WJAG AM 780 and 105.9 FM. Right now, 61.

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1: Hey, welcome back. We have another hour here to talk about contact and perhaps if you were abducted in one day, maybe in your 40s, let's say, these little memories start to come back. Maybe hypnotherapy could be a way to look back at those memories. And that's who we're talking to, someone who has worked with clients that have had that exact same thing happen to them. Leslie Mitchell Clark is our guest. Feel free to give us a call now. We just gave the phone numbers, and we'll start some of those questions. We'll get ready and line them up. If you want to email me questions, I have a few. Ryan Recker at coasttocoastam.com. In every break, I try to run upstairs. You know, I do the show in my basement and just take a quick little break, a little bathroom break, something to drink. And I'm going to have to bring this up with my wife later. I had a nice glass of milk, and I thought, doesn't that sound good? Just an early morning glass of milk, so I pour it. And I didn't realize this. We always buy our milk in either gallon or half gallon jugs. And she bought a half gallon of half and half jug. Normally, we get the half and half in little cartons, but I think she bought a full half gallon of half and half. And I thought I was drinking myself a nice little cup of milk. I was like, wow, this tastes different. And apparently I'm chugging half and half and not realizing it until I had to go check out to make sure the expiration date was all right on this thing. So I think my wife just played a prank on me without her being awake to do it. This may be a first. If you want to email me, Ryan Recker at coasttocoastam.com, and I'm going to try to get the taste of chugging half and half out of my mouth. I got some Body Armor drinks here. I think that's what's next. We'll take some of your calls coming up after the break on Coast to Coast AM.
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9: Yes, I am.
1: All right. Let's go to a first-time caller line first. Seth is in North Carolina. Seth, you're on Coast to Coast AM. Go ahead.
10: Hey, good evening, good morning, Ryan and Leslie. Thanks for taking my call. Long-time listener. I've been listening for since I was little. My grandmother listened to the program back in the Art Bell days. So I've been tuning in off and on for a good portion of my life. Mm-hmm. I wanted to call and speak. Can you guys hear me?
1: Oh, we got you. Yeah.
10: Okay, fantastic. I wanted to just speak on the topic, you guys. I kind of fall into this category. When I was around 11 or so, I had an experience at my home. My parents were split up, and my mom worked rotating shifts, and my older sister was kind of out of the house a lot. And I had, you know, just some brief memories that have started coming through about an experience of just a gray, just an entity. I don't recall being taken aboard a ship or you know, any kind of probing or experiments, but there's a lot of strong emotions and, you know, attached to the memories that I do have of this, mm-hmm. this creature just popping up in the middle of my house in the middle of the night. Mm-hmm. And so, I you know, I've been thinking recently that maybe, like, your services is something that I need to maybe seek and try to figure out.
1: Can I ask you a couple of follow-up questions first? So you said this happened more than once?
10: I have a distinct memory of one encounter, and then I have other memories that are more of like a dream state. And so it's really unclear on how real the other instances are.
1: Okay. Leslie, what do you think?
9: Well, this sounds very much like you sort of came to consciousness probably after an encounter had happened. And I would, it very much also sounds like you may have been transported, but not have a memory of it at this point. And I would also bet, if I were a betting woman, that there are many other experiences that have occurred that you are just not really consciously aware of. I'm not saying that anything terrifying has happened, but I think that you have had experiences of high strangeness, and it would be very interesting to explore that.
1: How would you explore that? Is it always hypnotherapy, or what else would you recommend?
9: Well, you know, you can, all hypnosis is really self-hypnosis. Let me put it that way. All hypnosis is self-hypnosis. I think some people don't need to come to a hypnotherapist or regressionist for memories to occur. They simply put themselves in a relaxed meditative state and in their own mind just put out the intention that the memories will come back. And then sometimes they will start to come back in dreams. That's mm-hmm. when someone puts that intention out there, they don't necessarily come back right at that moment, but you would no doubt start, the subconscious would start to work and you'd begin to have dreams that are indicative of experiences would be my guess.
1: So what would you recommend for Seth?
9: Well, Seth, I think it would be wonderful if you could see someone who would work with you on regression. Now, I do that on Zoom, I believe it or not, frequently. So, and if you wanted to speak to me further, we could always do that. And I could, you know, we could get into a little bit more depth. And also, I might be able to find somebody local to you who was qualified to do that kind of work.
1: Okay. Seth, make sure to look it up online if you wanted to take that further. Are there a lot of people that in that network that work this way? Is this a specialty that's a rarity to find someone that works with, you know, let's say regression like this?
9: Well, it's a little unusual. Not too many of us do it, frankly. In fact, regression at all, learning to be a regressionist is quite specialized. And I also do processes like past life regressions and interlife regressions. So I actually adapted tried and true past life regression techniques to be used for these kinds of processes. So I didn't reinvent the wheel. I just simply adapted training that I already had that would embrace this particular milieu. But it's not, okay. There's not too many of us. That's for sure.
1: Okay. Let's go to the wild card line. And Tim is in Alberta, Canada. Tim, you're on Coast to Coast AM. Go ahead.
11: Hi, Leslie. Hi, Ryan.
9: Hey, Tim.
11: Hi. I've got a dream when I was a kid. This is like 70, going on 72. So this would be like 60 years ago, or a little bit more. But anyways, and then something happened in the military where I had an emergency operation. I was medevaced. And the doctor working on me made an observation. But my dream, it's really weird. It was, I remember it. Like, I don't have to close my eyes out of all the dreams you have in your lifetime. And this one, it was kind of horrific. There was something going on inside my head, and it was a pain that I really wanted to stop. And it was like when you throw a pebble into a body of water, like a pond or something, and the ripples come up from the rock splash. That's what I was seeing, and these ripples were getting larger and larger and larger to a point that I didn't think I would survive in my dream. So let's go ahead, like tons of decades. I'm hurt. I've got a shoulder operation going on. I was medevaced to a large hospital, and the surgeon was an orthopedic. His name was Dr. Gurdanis. And long-term, I think he's around 60 years of age then, so he'd been a doctor for most of his life. Mm-hmm. And he was at my shoulder. He was putting a pin and screw in my shoulder, and I had a 4AC separation. So anyways, he's at, you know, at the top of my shoulder, over in the back of my head, and he worked there for a couple hours. So anyways, when I woke up in recovery, I had told a joke just before he put me out. And he came back and told a bit of a joke to me about my arm not working as good as it did before, but it worked fine after that, after he healed. But he said to me, he said this. He said, Tim, we looked at your medical records when I was doing the surgery and that, because you've got a scar in the back of your head and you don't have anything, you know, to account for that. And I said, oh, that's probably just a birthmark, doc, or you know, something silly like that. And he goes, oh, no, I've been a doctor for a long time, and that's major surgery, Tim. And if you don't know anything about that, if I were you, I would look into that. And, you know, like, listening to Coast for like a million years, I thought, yeah, who knows? But the only thing I can say about that is that as I've moved around from base to base, coast to coast, the only thing that scared me a few times was living on base housing where there was a tree line and an open field behind that. And those open fields always scared me for some reason. I don't know why.
1: Creepy about it. Yeah, go ahead, Leslie.
9: That makes a tremendous amount of sense, really. I think that... you saw some imagery there. You're remembering some type of imagery, and that imagery of the pond and the stone, that's something that we often use to put someone in trance, actually. Have them think about that, tossing the stone in and seeing the concentric circles coming out and out and out. But then it turned into a little scarier thing that you couldn't, you were worried about your survival there. So there is a little bit of, there's a little bit of fear, a little bit of discomfort. It sounds to me like you may very well have had some kind of experience, some kind of encounter. It really does. Did this only happen? Is this sort of an isolated experience? And I wanted to ask you also about this scar. Is it linear? Is it a linear scar on the back of your neck?
11: It's on the back of my head. Yeah, it's long. It's the doctor. I've kind of looked at it with a reverse mirror, but it's long. It's about 4 inches, 4.5 inches.
1: Oh, wow.
11: I'm getting bald now. You know, I'm old, so my hair falls out, so, you know, it's more noticeable. But, you know, when I was a kid growing up, I didn't know this thing existed really until the doctor brought it up. But other than that, there's nothing else that really... I don't have a fear for the night or anything. I actually enjoy the night. I'm outside now and it's pitch black.
9: Okay. But, all right.
11: Yeah, but other than that, I don't know. I get that dream I just told you about the concentric circles you said. I had a similar dream a lot later in life. It was like that. It was like revisiting that dream, but it wasn't as dramatic or anything, and it was kind of relieving. But I don't know if that was connected to the original one.
9: Well, I think you're remembering part of a process of being relaxed somehow. Now, I'm also just going to throw this out there, and you can throw it right out if you want, or right back at me. But there in my work with, you know, these wonderful people like yourself, there are programs that involve the military of all of the big nations, and they are collaborative programs that often involve an ET presence or contribution of technology or something like that. Now, as you can imagine, you know, our own government with basically an unlimited budget has engaged in a lot of stuff that I don't believe we know about, but if what I have heard is real, then we have had bases, military bases, on both the moon and Mars since the 50s. There are individuals, you know, there are people, it's known in the slang as the 20 and back. And what has happened to many individuals, and women and men, is they have been more or less drafted or commandeered to work in this, you know, sector of the black ops, but of the military, which is, you know, and so many children of serving military seem to have been involved in this somehow, this type of program. But what happens is you go through some ridiculous training, and it's all very futuristic, and when you become 18, you actually sign up. And what happens is you serve for 20 years in these, you know, esoteric, far-flung projects, and then say you're 18 or 17 when you go, and then after 20 years you wake up in your bed and you're a teenager, and time has been fiddled with, and it's as if it never happened. However, those are the individuals who really suffer with PTSD because they have been
1: I was going to say thank you, Tim, for the call. I appreciate it.
9: Yes.
1: Just for the sake of time, I want to get through a couple of emails here. Maybe we can get a couple of quick ones in before we go to break. Elizabeth emailed in, said, why are people chosen to be abducted? I think you kind of mentioned before maybe they had some sort of psychic ability. You believe that could be the main reason?
9: Or okay. I believe that that's the primary reason, and also that we sometimes agree to work on certain projects before we come into this physical life.
1: One person wanted to know about ultra-terrestrials. Do you know anything about that?
9: Absolutely. Well, ultra-terrestrials don't necessarily hold a physical form that we can understand. They are very high-vibration individuals, and it's not necessarily a case of where they come from, but when, in a sense. But they are now engaging with us at a phenomenal rate to try to help.
1: Carol had an interesting question, and since you work with past lives in regression, is it possible that maybe a past life was abducted and not the previous life?
9: I have, by accident sometimes, in working with someone in past life regression, suddenly they have gone off on either an experience similar to what you're talking to, an interaction from another lifetime, or themselves, they were another being on another planet in a past life.
1: Okay. Stephen was asking about ways to find you. So is the best way lightworkhypnosis.com?
9: Absolutely. And you can shoot me a note on the website, and I'll get right back to you just as soon as I can. I'm on Facebook and Twitter, too, and Netflix.
1: We look you up, Leslie Mitchell Clark. It might be hard to contact you through Netflix, but Facebook would probably be a little bit easier. 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Don't go anywhere.

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2: And I wanted to talk to you anyway about the UFO reports, what you think of them.
3: The best thing about it is it's really exciting. We got complete vindication because basically what happened was is the government admitted that we don't know what these spots, these objects, these bright lights are, but basically you can help the government because the thing we're finding out is government's not that bright and they need our help. So that's where Coast to Coast AM comes in and George Norrie comes in. Because you're going to have people on here that will give the government investigators an idea where to look, how to look, and what to look for. So it really does a lot of validation of the history of this show. And this is a huge step forward to getting to the truth. Because for the first time, we have the U.S. government admitting that there's something to this. Really admitting there's something to this. And that's the big step for all of us.
4: Hi, I'm Ty Pennington, and this is another one of Ty's tips. You know, not long ago, I was in a house, and I walked into a small room being used as a den, and it was as if I had just walked into Alice in Wonderland. I'm serious. All the furniture in this room was little. A small table, a love seat, a very small side chair. I started looking for a rabbit hole. People tend to assume that since the room is so small, it needs small things. Logical, but wrong. Small stuff actually brings attention to a small room. Now, I'm not saying you should get a sectional sofa and put it in an 8x8 room. That would be overkill. But if you're a full-size person, then use full-size furniture. The key isn't making the furniture smaller, it's using less of it. That way, well, you can see the rabbit hole easier. And if you choose to go down it, then just be careful of the Queen of Hearts. By the way, you should see the furniture in her place. It's, well, heart-shaped.
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2: It's time to congratulate you for your efforts to get a UFO UAP disclosure. 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
5: 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And ultimately, we got disclosure. And you're here to see it, and so am I.
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1: And we're going to try to get through as many calls as we can after the break with our guest here, Leslie Mitchell Clark. She's based in Toronto and has had experience through hypnotherapy as the one conducting it with extraterrestrial beings. So what has she learned from that? And the nice thing about calling in and maybe asking Leslie a question, maybe you're finding that some of these things sound familiar to you. Maybe you're in your 40s now and all of a sudden you have a flashback and none of it makes sense and you don't want to tell anyone because, you know, who's going to believe me? Well, you found the right place. And if you want to share some of those experiences here and maybe get her take on it, this would be a great time for you to call in. And if you haven't submitted an emerging artist request, this would be great. Let's say you know someone that's a musician, or maybe you're the musician. The first Sunday of every month, George plays music selections from emerging artists. Go to coasttocoastam.com, fill out the submission form, give permission for us to play it, and send your music over. It's pretty simple. If you're a musician, this is a great way to get noticed. If you know someone that's a musician, tell them about it. Tell them to send it in. coasttocoastam.com. is how you do it. All right, we have one last segment here with Leslie Mitchell Clark. We're going to continue with her right after the break. I'm going to try to get some more of your email questions in, Ryan Recker at coasttocoastam.com, but I prefer the phone calls, and we'll get to that next on Coast to Coast AM.
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1: Hey, welcome back to Coast AM. I'm Ryan Recker. We have one more segment with our guest, Leslie Mitchell Clark. 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Leslie, are you ready to take some more calls?
5: I sure am. And I wonder, Ryan, could I just mention that I am going to be at a marvelous gathering called the San Diego Transcendence Retreat, September 18th, 19th, and 20th. Daryl Anka will be there doing Channeling Bashar, Whitley Strieber, Evan Alexander, Barbara Lamb, William Henry. It's quite a cast, so I hope to see some of you folks out there. San Diego Transcendence Retreat.
1: I am reading an email question. I was going to go to the phone lines first, but I think this is a good question to ask through the emails. And this is a person, Silvano, said, I've been listening to the show closely. I've worked in law enforcement. I believe your guest is using the power of suggestion in response to people. So how careful are you when, let's say, someone is under that you're not suggesting something?
5: Oh, I am completely neutral. And this is a discipline that I've developed from, 25 years of doing also past life regressions. You cannot allow yourself to suggest anything. What I do is I ask questions that are neutral. So I'm not projecting any of my ideas. These stories are fantastic on their own. This is what I'm hearing. Basically, all I do is open up a can. It's kind of like that. I certainly have worked very hard to never, in any kind of hypnosis I'm doing, unless I'm using the power of suggestion for good, like for someone to quit smoking or not sleep better. In regression work, I am a blank canvas, really.
1: Okay. Let's go east of the Rockies, and Douglas is in Lincoln, Nebraska. Douglas, you're on Coast to Coast AM. Go ahead.
6: All right, thank you. I was wondering if your guest had ever heard of the Herbert Schirmer case from Ashland, Nebraska. That was in 1967. And has hypnosis techniques changed since then, or is it pretty much just the same?
5: Well, hypnosis has evolved tremendously, particularly in the area of regression. Now, I haven't heard about that particular case, but it's, right around a little bit after, the Betty and Barney Hill case. And I tell you, Dr. Simon used some techniques which we would consider very poor therapeutic practice now. So yes, things have evolved. The whole thing, the whole concept is of hypnotherapy is about allowing people to retrieve memories without trauma. And that's a big part of what I do. If someone is beginning to experience something that's causing them to feel disturbed, and I'm always looking for physiological signs of that, then I simply turn them into an observer. So these memories can be processed, released, understood without re-experiencing trauma.
1: Okay. Let's go to the first time caller line, and Jason is in Omaha, Nebraska. Jason, you're on Coast to Coast AM. Go ahead.
7: Oh, okay. Hello.
5: Hello.
7: Hi, Leslie. I was wondering if you've heard about people that are Rh negative, red hair, green eyes, being high rate of abduction. In my childhood, I had several experiences where I was missing time. I would pass out and just wake up and so I was hospitalized over it, and I've also had I'm a big Whitley Strieber fan, and I also have a notch in my ear now.
5: Oh, and, interesting.
7: So, yeah, I was wondering if you've ever heard of that, people being Rh negative, red hair, green eyes.
5: Well, what I have heard, and by the way, I'm Rh negative and reddish hair and blue eyes, but it's what seems to be the case is people who are Rh negative. I think there's a lot of data about their psychic abilities. But in the big study, two big studies that I was involved with MUFON and also the Free Organization, which was Dr. Edgar Mitchell's organization, we found no scientific correlation between someone having Rh negative blood and the contact phenomena. We now, it went on for 10 years, thousands of test subjects were involved. So we did get a good slice, I think, of people who are experiencing these things. And there didn't seem to be anything that particularly led to us to believe that Rh people are more likely to be abducted. But I think people who have researched psychic ability, you know, real metaphysics people, have found a correlation there.
1: Okay. Thank you, Jason. Let's go west of the Rockies. And Trevor is in Gig Harbor, Washington. Trevor, you're on Coast to Coast AM. Go ahead.
8: Hey. All right. Well, I just wanted to say a story that happened once up at Lena Lake. We were hiking, me and ex-girlfriend, and amongst us all, there were six of us. And we got up to the top of the lake. We're hanging out, and there was a lot of, like, planes way high up, like, almost you couldn't see them. And they were, like, every once in so often, like, you just kind of thought that those were a bit weird because there would be, like, a row of them. And then maybe you wouldn't see anything for, like, an hour. So anyway, we're looking up, and we're like, whoa, look. And we look, and way up high, barely as I could see, there's these black craft that had wings and stuff, but they were looked like airplanes, but very slow, and they were black, and there was, like, I don't know, maybe eight of them in a row following each other, and something shot out of one of them, and then the next thing you knew, there's this round thing about the size of a Volkswagen bus, and it wasn't shiny, and it didn't look like a disc. It was like a made thing, and it was roundish, definitely didn't have any wings, didn't have any helicopter blade or anything like that, but it was very bobbing around. It looked like it was buoyant, like a gyro, or like it was in water or something, or it looked like it was magnetic, how you could put a balance of magnet on something. It was like that type of buoyancy. These were just, all of us were just shocked and speechless because we were not expecting that. And anyway, I was trying to reach into my hand, my pocket to get my phone because I didn't think anyone would ever believe me. And by the time I got my phone out of my pocket, it just zipped and was gone. And it had like a stream of lights when it zipped off. And seemed to have like a, we were talking about it all night, and my friend said that he could hear it having a very low vibration.
5: Wow.
8: And I guess when I think back on it, I was like, I'm not sure if I'm like, I kind of agree with you, but I just don't know. But so I filled out an actual report to the UFO team or whatever it was, the official UFO board in Washington. And I made a report of it, and what I found weird was in that report, it was just a bunch of questions, and it was yes or no answers. And in the questions, it said, did it shoot out from another craft? And I was like, well, they obviously know something, because it, that doesn't really show very often in movies or anything, not like that I've seen. And it was like, whoa, this thing's for real.
5: Well, people in sightings, people do often talk about something this very much like what you are describing. So let me just ask you, was there any engine noise? Were the black craft silent, or did you have the feeling that they were observing or they were actually military?
8: I had the feeling that the black ones, I couldn't hear nothing. That I remember, they were so high up. But when that thing came down, it was while we were standing at the lake, it was just right above the mountain It's not very tall from there. Where we were at, we're pretty much in the mountain. Mm-hmm. It's a big, like a canyon. And it was just like right at the top of the, in the middle of the lake, but right over the hills. And right in the middle.
1: Interesting.
8: And it was very much, I had a feeling that it was observing us.
5: Yeah,
8: it was definitely like there was windows. But you couldn't see, but it was for sure observing us. And it's just like, I don't know. I'm psyched
1: a little bit.
8: I've had some weird things, but I've had some really weird things happen to me, but that was one of them.
5: Well, thank you very much for that. It's very, very compelling what you're talking about. I just think sometimes it's hard for us to really know what is coming from, you know, outer space and from another culture and what has been reverse engineered by our own military. You know, so, you know, just keep that in mind that we see these fantastic things, but I'm not sure what percentage are actually extraterrestrial.
1: Okay, let's take another call here. Wildcard line, Adam is in Mississippi. Adam, you're on Coast to Coast AM. Go ahead.
9: Hey, Leslie. Hey, Rich. My question is, can extraterrestrials, aliens, send to the human mind a dual awareness vision, DAV, or you're awake? That's my question.
1: Okay.
5: I believe so. I believe so, and I believe it is an aspect of the technique I was talking about earlier called psionics. And I think that many, many evolved beings are able to project images, words, music, whole scenarios into people's minds if they, you know, if there is a specific purpose for that.
1: Okay, let's go to the wild card line, and Nancy is in Philadelphia. You're on Coast to Coast AM. Go ahead.
10: Hi, folks. Nancy here, Philadelphia lawyer. Now, I will say that I've always been a skeptic about repressed memories. Often you hear this in a courtroom with respect to sexual abuse when people were a child.
5: Yeah.
10: I said to myself, I don't know if that's true or not, but now I know it's true. And I'm very nervous to describe this, although not totally nervous. When I was 1.5, I watched my mother die in front of my eyes, killed by a drunk driver. She was 27. Now, my father was in the car along with my older sister, 3.5. Everybody would say to me, oh, how horrible. Well, you know, you were too young to have any memory, right? And I would say, well, you know, I don't remember my mother's face. I don't have an active memory of her physical appearance. But I would say I remember certain feelings that I had. So when my daughter was born, I had a weird experience. I kept telling everybody, I feel like I got back something I lost when I would hold her and nurse her and look in her eyes. Now, fast forward, I find in my father's file cabinet, he's passed away many years, a white envelope sealed, nothing written on it. I started shaking. I said, nobody keeps an unmarked envelope sealed for no reason. And I said, when I found it, I started shaking. I said, I know it's going to be something about the car accident. I open it up. There are two clippings. By the way, my father never spoke a word about the accident. On the recommendation of a child psychiatrist in the 50s, unheard of that a person would go to a psychiatrist. That meant you were cuckoo. Now, the child psychiatrist said, don't ever speak about the deceased mother. My father got remarried a year later. The children were so young, they will bond with the new mother. Don't have a picture of the old mother. Don't talk about the old mother. And I did bond with my adoptive mother, who I love dearly. She's still alive at 99. Now, I open the envelope, and I read the two newspaper clippings about the car accident from two different local papers in the area in New Jersey. And I had a breakdown. I thought I was going to die. I remembered everything. I remembered the ambulances, the fire rescue, the fire engines. I remembered the crash. I remembered every detail. I remember seeing my mother dead on the ground. I thought I was going to have my third heart attack at that point. And honestly, I called my older sister, who does have an active memory of everything and will never speak of it because it's so traumatizing to remember. And I want to tell you, I should have had hypnosis where I could have remembered everything without the trauma.
1: Wow, Nancy, that's
10: 100%.
5: Bless your heart. Bless your heart, Nancy. Bless your heart.
1: Well, wow, Leslie, we got to go. We've hit the end of the show. I mean, what a unbelievable discovery there. But real quick, Leslie, if people wanted to find you after the show, what's the website again?
5: Lightwork Hypnosis, all one word, and just lightworkhypnosis.com. And you'll see more than you ever wanted to know about me, and you can shoot me a little note. I'd love to hear from you.
1: Perfect. Leslie Mitchell-Clark, thank you so much for the last couple of hours. I've really enjoyed it. And a lot of people to thank here on the show. Michael Cosio, Adam Thompson, Gina Silvetti, Tom Danheiser, Donna Walker, Dan Galanti, Sue Trakis, Bill May, Sean LaDesur, Lex Lonehood, my mentor Phil Tower, and of course the legends that make it all possible, George Norrie and Art Bell, and you, the longtime listeners of Coast to Coast AM. I'll be back again Friday night and Saturday nights, just a few days away. 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
2: Expires today. I'm Ted Lindner, Fox News. That's the Memorandum of Understanding between the United States and Iran expiring on Monday with no extension in sight. Fox's Marion Rafferty with the story.
3: The 60-day agreement ran into trouble early on with both sides trading multiple waves of strikes. The deadline comes as Iran continues to attack ships in the Strait of Hormuz. Tehran is also working on a separate deal with Oman on managing the key waterway. The U.S., meantime, is ramping up economic pressure on Iran rather than launching a new military offensive. And elsewhere in the Middle East, a new round of diplomacy is playing out in Gaza. President Trump's son-in-law, Jared Kushner, holding rare talks with Hamas's leader in Egypt. He's trying to advance a Gaza ceasefire plan rejected by Israel. Kushner will meet with Israel's prime minister Monday.
2: President Trump claims the regime's near collapse, but Tehran's been able to skirt sanctions and sell millions of dollars in oil. Actress Hayden Panettiere has died. The actress, known for her roles in shows like Heroes and Nashville. Details of her death early this morning unknown. A representative saying it's with profound sadness that we share the tragic passing of our beloved Hayden. She was an incredible light and a force of nature who brought immeasurable love and joy to all who knew her and to the millions who watched her on screen. Panettiere was just 36 years old. President Trump ordering the Pentagon to scale back the joint exercises between the U.S. and South Korea.
4: The president posted on Truth Social that he's instructed the Secretary of War to substantially reduce U.S. joint military exercises with South Korea. That comes just days after North Korea resumed ballistic missile testing activities that are banned by the U.N. But the president said he has a good relationship with North Korea's Kim Jong-un, and since he's been leader of the U.S., the North Koreans have been unthreatening.
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2: Search and rescue operations continue in Hawaii after Hurricane Lala lashed the island with rain and winds this weekend. Hawaii's Governor Josh Green saying 226 members of the National Guard were on hand to help in the recovery efforts.
17: Many thanks to General Logan and his whole team. We will send more. I've also been in touch with people that are at Pohakuloa. The feds, the military there are going to be more than willing to help us. We'll probably use their aid to get there. We've had a bunch of high water vehicles here.
2: Governor Josh Green said at least 100 houses were damaged or lost, and thousands of people were still without power as of this morning. Historic flooding in Indiana has left at least 7 people dead after days of severe storms, the White River reaching record levels, forcing evacuations and hundreds of rescues. Officials warning residents to stay away from fast-moving floodwaters. The Trump administration has approved an emergency declaration to provide federal disaster assistance. And Attorney General Todd Blanche says he's committed to delivering justice for those the government wronged.
18: Ahead of his nomination as Attorney General, Todd Blanche faced pressure to provide guarantees on a couple issues. One of them was the $1.8 billion anti-weaponization fund. Well, Blanche appeared on Fox News Sunday saying that both he and the president believe that the Justice Department was used against people and that Trump thinks those people should be compensated. That being said, Blanche says that individuals could sue. The fund will not be used.
19: The fund is dead, or whatever word you want to use. It never started, so it's not as if the fund is coming back.
18: Another concern, the Department of Justice's settlement that shields President Trump and family members from past

0: IRS tax audits. Blanche clarified the audit immunity does not cover future tax returns.
1: Fox's Alex Hogan. And a baby car seat recall. Even Flow has issued a voluntary recall for about 23,000 Revolve 180 Lightmax NXT infant car seats made before April 1, 2025. The recall may be because of a miscalibrated level indicator that could cause the seat to be installed at an overly upright angle. I'm Ted Lindner. This is Fox News.
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7: Lows dip down to about 60 overnight under partly cloudy skies, northerly winds around 5 miles per hour. Sunshine mixed with clouds at times again Monday. Slight chance of rain showers. Highs level off around 83. I'm meteorologist Jennifer Wojcicki from News Talk WJAG AM 780 and 105.9 FM. 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
11: Monday, August 17th, 2026. I'm Grinnell Scott. We're into the final 3 months before the nation casts its final midterm votes. The majorities of the U.S. House and perhaps the U.S. Senate could be determined by which way those votes sway. What does each side have to do to get what they want on November 4th, the day after Election Day?
12: The House is much more a likely outcome that Democrats pick up. Senate, a much tougher slog.
13: I'm Dave Anthony. The U.S. military has hit its recruiting goals early, just like last year. And this might be a factor more people are enlisting.
14: They're terrified of AI. A lot of white-collar, entry-level jobs for folks right out of college in their early 20s have gone away due to AI. So, well, what's a good fallback plan? The United States military.
15: And I'm Carol Roth. I've got the final word on the Fox News Rundown.
11: We are making a mad dash toward the midterm election on November 3rd. There is a lot at stake for both parties. For Republicans, there is the quest to hold on to the House and Senate majorities. President Trump, at a campaign stop in Nassau County, New York last week, said, sure, gas prices are up, but it's due to an essential mission in Iran.
16: I had it down to below $2 in many states, but in California you can't include because they keep taxing. You lower the oil price and they end up taxing you more than what you lower it. But you just have to remember that what we're doing is a great service for the world, not only for ourselves, for the world. And we're really doing a great job.
11: But the Democratic National Committee Chair Ken Martin spoke confidently last week, saying he feels change is coming to Capitol Hill.
17: Democrats are going to win back power in 3 short months. And we're going to do something radical with that power. We're going to use it. We're going to use it to improve people's lives.
11: It's hard to know right now which way the wind will blow, but each side has its problems it must address before the nation votes.
12: The biggest headwind that the Republicans face is President Trump's low job approval.
11: Josh Krauschar is a Fox News political analyst and editor-in-chief of Jewish Insider.
12: A lot of concerns about the state of the economy, and relatedly, the war in Iran not ending in a satisfactory manner anytime soon, and continuing to put an upward strain on gasoline prices. So, you know, you look at the macro political indicators, the president's job approval, state of the economy, majority of Americans think the country's headed on the wrong track. And you would think this is going to be a very good election year for the Democratic Party. There are a lot of other factors, though, in play, which I'm sure we'll talk about. But the macro political indicators, in addition to the historical indicators, where if you're the party in power, as Republicans are, they hold the presidency, the Congress, the conservative majority on the Supreme Court, there's an almost guaranteed pushback in the first midterm election of that presidency, of that term.
11: The Democrats, what's their biggest cross to bear?
12: Yeah, the biggest challenge for the Democrats is that the candidates they've put up in some of these key races are well out of the mainstream. These are socialist candidates in the case of a lot of the House candidates that have emerged in recent weeks. You have Abdul El Sayed, who at the very least is adjacent to the Democratic Socialists of America and a lot of the more radical voices within the Democratic Party. And then you have candidates that are just, you know, decidedly more progressive and more to the left in the states that they're running in, like a Troy Jackson in the state of Maine, for instance, or Tallarico in the state of Texas. So the big picture, too, is that the Democratic Party has accommodated a socialist faction of the party that just takes extreme positions on a whole range of issues, from everything from prisons to policing to the views on the Middle East and Israel, tolerance in some cases of anti-Semitism. And this is an extremist faction that we've never seen in the Democratic Party win so many nominations before. And Michigan, I think, is going to be the biggest test of that, given that you have a very unpopular Democratic nominee who is underperforming badly because of his ties to far left individuals and surrogates like Hassan Piker, the podcaster.
11: And one of your colleagues from the Jewish Insider talked about the fact that Mike Rogers in Michigan is openly courting Jewish Democrats in his corner to support him in this race, likely because of El Sayed's positions.
12: Right. Abdul El Sayed is one of the most anti-Israel candidates that we've seen for a Senate race in my lifetime, at least. He is also someone who has palled around with Hassan Piker, who is a anti-American, anti-Western, anti-Semitic podcaster, social media influencer, and he has not apologized for those associations during the primary. And he also, you know, even beyond Israel and Middle East policy, after one of the attempted terrorist attack at one of the biggest synagogues in Michigan this year, when everyone was aghast at the perpetrator's terrorist connections. And what did Abdul El Sayed say in the days after the attack? He said, hurt people," seemingly justifying the motives of the terrorists who tried to murder preschoolers and Jews praying at a synagogue. So that is how extreme and how problematic El Sayed is to, I think, the overall swing voting community, but certainly the Jewish community has a real challenge. The Democrats in the Jewish community are certainly not able to support El Sayed, at least in large numbers. The leading Jewish Democratic group that endorses most Democratic candidates will not endorse El Sayed because of that record.
11: I want to focus on another Senate race that the primary is this coming Tuesday. And it's so far out there that a lot of people in the lower 48 aren't paying attention to it. And that's Alaska. That's a sort of a pretty important Senate race because you have Mary Peltola, the Democrat, and Dan Sullivan, the incumbent Republican senator. Now, two reasons this is interesting. It's a top four primary for one. The top four who finish in this primary where everybody's listed on the same ballot go to the general election. And then you've had the reporting on various outlets this week that Mary Peltola has pushed back on an endorsement from Kamala Harris for her Senate seat. How do you see this playing out?
12: Alaska is one of the states that has a very unique election system. So they essentially the results with this month's primary is going to be something akin to a preseason game, where you get a certain early taste of where Alaska voters are in the run up to the November election. With, as you said, the top four candidates moving on to the November ballot, and it's a ranked choice ballot in November. So we'll get a good sense of just exactly where the Alaska voting electorate is at this early stage of the campaign. Peltola is a former congresswoman, statewide elected official, and is someone who is more moderate, seemingly, than a lot of her other Democratic colleagues. But that is where the Kamala Harris issue is such a sensitive one, because for Peltola to win in a red state like Alaska, she's got to distance herself and actually reject a lot of these national Democratic figures. She has to run an Alaska-centric campaign and not adopt the views of the National Democratic Party. So the fact that Kamala Harris, apparently at her encouragement, that we're learning that this was not something that Kamala Harris freelanced, she was actually asked to do a fundraising appeal for the Peltola campaign, but apparently they've gotten smarter and wiser and realized that that's not a good thing for their campaign. So the second that fundraising appeal came out, she wanted to distance herself from Kamala Harris.
9: I want to ask you for a quick take on this, and we talked about crosses to bear for both parties. For the Republicans, how big a black eye has the Max Miller situation in Ohio been?
12: Oh, it's a huge black eye, and it's frankly embarrassing that you have a lot of Republicans, especially in the Ohio Republican leadership, that don't want to condemn him and call on him to resign. You look at the Cook Political Report ratings, you look at just the obvious common sense that when you have someone who's accused of abuse, as Max Miller is, that's usually toxic, a career ending for anyone in politics. So that's a pretty Republican district, but based on the reporting I've heard from folks on the ground there and looking at some of the polling that's come out in the last couple weeks, Max Miller looks like an underdog. It looks like Republicans are at risk of losing that seat because Max Miller did not want to leave and he's going to be on the ballot in November. So that is I'm not sure if it has a beyond Ohio, at least. I don't know if it has a whole lot of resonance beyond the specific district and maybe the statewide races that take place in Ohio, but it's a black eye on the Republican Party.
9: I want to play a soundbite for you right now. The Vice President of the United States, J.D. Vance, was on the Will Cain Show on Fox News Channel just last week, and he talked about democratic socialism, the rise of it, how it's affecting races and things like that. And he told Will Cain that Republicans have to be careful about how they respond to it. I'm going to play that soundbite and let you hear it, and then we'll talk about it on the other side. Here's the Vice President.
18: We want people to be able to afford the good things about this wonderful country that we all live in. And my warning to my fellow Republicans, Will, would be if we don't get this right, don't blame young people for being sympathetic to socialism. We've got to blame ourselves.
9: Now, that's the Vice President talking to Will Cain about democratic socialism. Now, is he really being sounding an alarm bell for Republicans? Is he a guy signaling a run for president in 2 years saying, hey, this is what we have to fix? What do you get out of what he said about that?
12: It sounds like a vice president that's a little bit off message from where the president is. Whatever you think the better strategy is, a vice president sounds like he's thinking to himself, we need to acknowledge the economic pain that a lot of Americans are feeling. We can't just say, you know, you should accept the higher gas prices or it's not as bad as you think it is. And that's the message that you hear occasionally from the president. It sounds like he wants to go in a different direction from that sound clip, whereas the president wants to say everything's either great or that you look to deal with national security issues like Iran, you've got to tolerate a few extra, you know, quarters to pay per gallon for your gasoline. So there's a mixed messages clearly coming from the White House. But I think politically, usually like the socialist attack, when you combine it with specific policies that Democrats are aligned with, and it's not just all the Democratic Party, it's these individual candidates in some of these races, as we've discussed, that actually does carry a bit of potency when you look at the candidates who support defunding the police or candidates who won't condemn terrorist groups like Hamas. I mean, that's a very potent attack when you actually have a candidate you're running against having that record. So the fact that J.D. Vance seems to be dismissing the potency of such criticisms and the potency of the Democratic Party going to the left, I don't think that helps Republicans either. At the very least, being on the same page rhetorically as your president, as the president of the United States, at least, as your boss, is smart politics. But it also seems like they have very different views about the state of the economy and what Republicans need to do to win the midterm elections.
9: I'll wrap it up with this. When November 4th hits, the day after Election Day, do the Democrats have control of the House? Do the Democrats still have a chance at the Senate? What's your feeling?
12: Big picture, you look at the House map and the margins that Republicans have and the national environment, and it's really hard to see how Republicans are going to be able to keep that House majority, just given how few seats Democrats are going to need. And with redistricting, they've got a little bit more of a cushion, but Republicans still could easily lose the House, even if there's a little bit of a gust, a little bit of a breeze in the Democrats' direction. It doesn't take much for that majority to flip to the Democrats. The Senate map is a lot different, though, because Republicans are going to need to lose at least a couple of pretty red states, Ohio, Iowa, Alaska, even Texas. Two of those states will likely have to flip, if not more. And in this environment where the Democrats are moving further to the left, even with the bad indicators with Trump and the economy, it's hard to see enough of those Republican voters going to the Democratic Party in these very solidly red states to get Democrats the four seats they need. So, you know, I think it's a possibility. I would put it more like 20-25% that Republicans lose the Senate, but the House is much more a likely outcome that Democrats pick up. Senate, a much tougher slog.
9: Josh Krauschar is the editor-in-chief of Jewish Insider and a Fox News political analyst. He knows a lot about this stuff. Josh, thank you so much for your insight. Thanks for joining us on The Rundown.
12: Thanks for having me.

0: What keeps you up at night? 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
9: 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All right, here is Lisa from Animal Shelter of Northeast Nebraska. Hello, Lisa.
10: Hello.
9: And it's Save the Daytime here. The annual Barkbecue is coming up on September the 27th. So like you say, save the date, right?
10: So just remember, it's going to be 11 to 3. Don't forget about the famous Barkbecue pork sandwiches. So the same as last year, we had the kids zone, but this year is free. So that has like a petting zoo, bouncy houses, and a lot more stuff. We're going to have raffle prizes, demonstrations, and my favorite, most exciting part of this year is we're going to have corgi races.
9: Corgi races? I did see that on social media here. So check that out. Corgis are dogs, just like the Queen of England used to own. Corgi races at Animal Shelter of Northeast Nebraska's annual Barkbecue, and it's going to be at the Warhorse Center in Norfolk on September the 27th. Find out more. 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
10: animalshelternn.org.
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12: Lows dip down to about 60 overnight under partly cloudy skies, northerly winds around 5 miles per hour. Sunshine mixed with clouds at times again Monday. Slight chance of rain showers. Highs level off around 83. I'm meteorologist Jennifer Wojcicki for News Talk WJAG AM 780 and 105.9 FM. 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
1: 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He tells Brownfield staying consistent with management has been a major takeaway, and he expects above average yields. 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
1: Brevant Seeds retail sales agronomist Jason Welker covers Nebraska and says corn looks pretty decent.
4: We've had a rough spring, started out below average on moisture. If you didn't pre-irrigate your irrigated pivots or start them right up after planting, you may have had different types of emergence. But for the most part right now, corn looks really good. We've had a lot of heat in the last 3 weeks, so there has been a few pollination misses here and there. But for the most part, we look really good. Ear development's coming right along. Diseases are about normal. Seems like we have a little bit more northern corn leaf blight this year than we've had in the past. And of course, you know, southern rust is starting to move north. And then tar spot, as we've noticed the last 2 or 3 years, has been moving west. We're in central Nebraska, so we're seeing some. So if you have not time to fungicide, you might want to think about that.
1: What would you say has been the main takeaway so far this season?
4: Staying consistent with your management plans, but being willing to, like, for an example, we had to do a lot of pre-irrigating this year, so we had to make some changes early on. Generally, we don't have to pre-irrigate in central Nebraska, but being that we were below average on moisture, and a lot of this ground was exceptionally hard. So just making those changes early on, making a couple passes so those planters can run consistent and have those consistent depths so we can have that great emergence. Of course, you know, start out with some good genetics like Brevant Seeds. We do have elite germplasm. We've been growing consistently for the last 5 years because, honestly, yield pays. 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Our retail partners are seeing that. 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
4: 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But from what I've seen, we look a little bit above average.
1: If farmers have questions about seed selection for next season, where can they go?
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6: Lows dip down to about 60 overnight under partly cloudy skies, northerly winds around 5 miles per hour. Sunshine mixed with clouds at times again Monday. Slight chance of rain showers. Highs level off around 83. I'm meteorologist Jennifer Wojcicki for News Talk WJAG AM 780 and 105.9 FM. 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
7: I'm Maria Bartiromo, and this is the Fox Business Report.
8: The Dow ending lower last week, while the NASDAQ and S&P 500 notch weekly gains. Stocks getting a lift last week from new bets that the Fed will hold interest rates steady in September. Many investors and analysts believe that the bull market has further room to run due to earnings results that have defied expectations. Jim LeCamp, executive director at Morgan Stanley, remains optimistic about the market.
9: The expectations for the Federal Reserve Board have ameliorated. So now we're a little bit less fearful of rising interest rates, although that is one of the risks of the market. The market overall looks very healthy.
8: Shares of Reddit surged over 12% on Friday following news that the social media platform will be added to the S&P 500 index before Tuesday's opening bell. Retail earnings are in the spotlight this week with Walmart, Target, and Home Depot heading the lineup. That's your Fox Business Report. I'm Hillary Barsky, invested in you.
5: This is the Fox News Rundown.
10: I want you, that famous Army recruiting poster featuring the Uncle Sam character, dates back to World War I. And more than a century later, a lot of younger Americans want to join. U.S. military recruiting goals have been met early again this year for all the branches. At the end of the 2025 fiscal year last September, President Trump said,
11: "For the Marines, morale is so strong that the Marine Corps will meet its 2026 retention targets before the end of October, which never happens. And that's the earliest it's ever happened in the history of our country."
10: He was addressing a gathering of American military commanders who came in from all around the world to Quantico, Virginia, to hear from the Commander-in-Chief and War Secretary Pete Hegseth.
12: "This administration has done a great deal from day one to remove the social justice, politically correct, and toxic ideological garbage that had infected our department, to rip out the politics. No more identity months, DEI offices, dudes in dresses."
10: For the second year in a row, hitting recruiting goals early comes after a low point in 2022 when the Army missed its target by 25%.
13: The number one source of recruitment for the United States military for a couple generations has been veterans.
10: Matthew Wiz Buckley is a retired Navy fighter pilot, a Top Gun graduate, who's also the founder of organizations helping veterans, the No Heroes Foundation and Sacred Warrior Fellowship.
13: And I'll be brutally honest, I have two older sons. From 2020 to 2024, I steered both of them away from serving this once great nation, I thought at the time, just because it was an absolute disgrace what was going on in the United States military with transsexuals, or even the recruitment videos. You know, not that there's anything wrong with alternative lifestyles, but when you have recruitment videos of, you know, Dave has two daddies or whatever it is, just every veteran I know was steering their child away from serving in the military, which is just awful. Because I wanted my sons to serve, and my oldest son didn't listen to me. Good on him. He still ended up going in the United States Air Force. But this was a tough time in the military under Joe Biden. It was a disgrace. A two-decade war in Afghanistan came to an end essentially at night.
10: Yeah, so that's 2021 when President Biden took office and we got out of Afghanistan and ended that conflict, and that controversy as to how that withdrawal happened has gone on for quite a long time, and Republicans have investigated that. We also had COVID, of course, and there was the vaccine mandate, and then some members of the military kicked out for refusing to get the vaccine. Do you think that was a factor in people not joining as well?
13: Absolutely. Absolutely. The last time I checked, some of the most healthy men on this planet are Navy SEALs or Special Forces, Delta Rangers. They were forcing this untested at the time gene juice on the healthiest men on the planet. And they're still bearing some of this data about the arrhythmia and how sick it made those young men. It was an absolute disgrace. And not only were they doing that, but they were also not allowing religious exemptions to that on the grounds of, hey, we don't care about your religion. And last time I checked, this country was founded on religious freedom. So you nailed it. People like me were furious. And if that's your number one source of recruitment, that's not a group you want to upset.
10: I want to say, though, so in 2024, to be fair, while President Biden was still in office, and for a lot of the year he was running for re-election, military recruitment did go up. There was a rebound. The Army and the Navy hit their goals. Was it that changed that allowed for that? I mean, if things were, as you talk about, veterans weren't so excited about that, what is it that did turn it around then, before even President Trump returned?
13: Well, I'm going to channel my inner either James Carville or Bill Clinton. It's the economy, stupid. So when the economy is getting a little hammered, of course folks are also going to go in the military as well, because it's a guaranteed paycheck and some guaranteed health care. So that's part of it.
10: Okay.
13: And you can see some of those people who got in for those reasons who are bailing out right now. Right. So it's part of economic too.
10: All right. Now, something else that the military has done in the last couple of years is they've implemented different coursework, preparatory courses to get more recruits through, like the Navy's future soldier and the Army's future, or rather the Army's future soldier, the Navy's future sailor preparatory courses. Are these aimed at getting recruits who weren't quite there over the finish line to get into the military?
13: It's such a great idea, man. They have pre-BUDS, right? Basic underwater demolition, like pre-SEAL training. So we don't waste your time and the government's time and money if you're going to wash out. When I was, man, back with the Wright brothers, you know, I got some civilian flight time. I got my private pilot's license, and that just put me years ahead of my peers when I went to flight school in the Navy. Now they have a kind of flight school program where you do go fly Cessnas, because we don't want to find out when you're flying a Navy airplane for real that you get airsick or that you can't pull a little bit of G's. So these pre-programs are definitely helping also to get us the best recruits instead of folks who are going to wash out, who got in for the wrong reason. So I think these programs are great.
10: And I'm looking at this Army story about recruiting goals. The typical recruit, 23 years old, which surprised me because I'm thinking about, I was in high school, I was recruited.
13: Yeah, 18.
10: Yeah, they want, instead of going to college, you went to the U.S. military. But that's not necessarily the case. What is it about this age group, 23, thinking about the military, getting into the military?
13: Well, guess what, man? Let's go back to the economy and also business, AI. I'm telling you, it's AI. Our middle son, Jack's going to be a senior at Boulder, University of Colorado, and in the School of Business, and they're terrified of AI. A lot of white-collar, entry-level jobs for folks right out of college in their early 20s have gone away due to AI. So what's a good fallback plan? The United States military. So that's what you're seeing as well. A lot of these early 20s, instead of having to go work at Starbucks or wait tables or be a bartender, they're like, you know what, maybe I'll just go in the military for 4 or 5 years and see what that'll do. It's a guaranteed job, guaranteed income. So I definitely think AI is having something to do with the recruitment numbers as well.
10: And it's not just when you sign up in the military, you're suddenly on the front lines fighting a war. There are some 200 different operational and technical specialties in the military: cybersecurity, engineering, intelligence, healthcare. So there's a lot that they're offering to recruits. Hey, you're not just going to go to war here.
13: That's exactly right. And let's be clear: less than 1% of Americans raise their right hand to serve, and only a fraction of that percent are going to see either actual combat or be on the front lines, right? You know, my quote, combat missions over Iraq were some of the most boring flying I've ever done.
10: Come on, really?
13: Oh my God, yeah. I mean, it was a known quantity, you know, but the most dangerous part of my missions over Iraq were landing back aboard the boat at night in bad weather and low on fuel. You know, the toughest flying I did in the Navy, believe it or not, was up at Top Gun. I mean, think about it. If we go anywhere in the world and we're outgunned or we're surprised, our training sucked, right? So mm-hmm. Top Gun, you know, we have to be as hard on ourselves as any enemy ever could be. So, yeah, that's, you know, I tell people I'm not a combat veteran because I never got shot out in anger, even though I flew over people who wanted to shoot at me and kill me.
10: So, you know, speaking of Top Gun, and then there was Top Gun Maverick, the sequel, which a lot of people liked. Do those help? Do you think that there's been a spike in kind of and people, you know, young Americans like, whoa, I want to do that?
13: That cuts both ways, and I'm going to be honest with you, because, like, you know, Lone Survivor or American Sniper or Maverick, there's a reason the Navy and the Department of War have supported those movies, and you just nailed it. It's recruiting.
10: Yeah.
13: I was so sad. Now I'm really going to age myself. I was a junior in high school. I knew before junior year in high school I wanted to fly jets for the Navy. Since I was a kid. And then in 1986, junior in high school, Top Gun comes out.
10: Yep.
13: And then everybody and their mother wanted to fly fighters. I'm like, are you kidding me? Now I had to study harder. And, you know, in 1985, it's so funny, they were advertising in the New York Times in the classified section. Do you want to fly jets for the Navy? Please, you know, call this number. And then a year later, they're turning people away. So that's good for the Navy. But guess what? The truth is a little harsher than reality sometimes. I mean, I had a ton of trauma, man. In 15 years of flying fighters, I lost 16 buddies. And not one of them was a combat loss.
10: Wow.
13: And then along the way, I've lost 4 F-18 brothers to suicide, including a groomsman in my wedding, one of my best friends. It's one of the reasons I started the No Fallen Heroes Foundation. So, you know, I was the original Top Gun 86, you know, with the wave, the masses of people who wanted to come in, but they get their pound of flesh. And I hope the military is doing a better job than just, you know, putting all this rah-rah on a recruiting poster. I hope we are telling the truth of the downsides and being there when these folks leave active duty and turn into veterans, right? Because the Secretary of War, and they do a great job turning us into people that can do some awful things to another human, but when they're done with us, they're not doing such a hot job of turning us back to being into a human. And that's what, you know, we focus on at No Fallen Heroes.
10: Back to the recruiting, as again we finish this fiscal year and even look ahead to the next one, you still think that we're on the right path and the trajectory where the military can continue to beat the goals to bring in new recruits?
13: When you see somebody like Pete Hegseth annoying a lot of people in this country, he's annoying the right people. He has brought back the warrior ethos. You know, I liked General Mattis for a little bit when he was the Secretary of Defense, because his mantra was simple. If it doesn't have to do with killing the enemy, drop it, like all the DEI training and all that type of stuff. So it's, you know, I think it's good for recruitment when you have a leader who's out there doing the push-ups, who's out there, who had skin in the game, who fought in combat. And because a lot of people give him grief, like, oh, well, he didn't make, you know, he got out. He didn't want to be a colonel or go be a general. So I take the exact opposite tact. I think that's good for recruiting, not less.
10: Matthew Wiz Buckley, retired Navy fighter pilot, Top Gun graduate, also founder of No Fallen Heroes and the Sacred Warrior Fellowship. Great to have you back on. Thanks for joining us.
13: Thanks, my brother.

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8: Fox News, I'm Deborah Valentine. As of today, the memorandum of agreement between the U.S. and Iran is expired.
9: The deadline comes as Iran continues to attack ships in the Strait of Hormuz. Tehran is also working on a separate deal with Oman on managing the key waterway.
8: Fox's Marianne Rafferty. The U.S. is ramping up economic pressure on Tehran instead of continued military strikes. Lala's been downgraded from a Cat 1 hurricane to a tropical storm after skirting Hawaii's Big Island. Hawaii's Governor Josh Green praising rescue personnel.
10: They saved lives. They were able to pull an elderly woman out of a tree when her house washed away.
8: Lala blamed for at least one traffic-related fatality. Roughly 100 homes were damaged or lost thousands without power. Hayden Panettiere, heir, star of popular TV series including Heroes and Nashville, has died. She was 36 years old. America's listening.

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1: We'll begin with sad news from the baseball world. Tommy John, whose major league career was extended after he became the first player to undergo the elbow surgery that now carries his name, he passed away at the age of 83. The left-handed pitcher spent 26 seasons in the majors. He won 288 games. Golf. Scottie Scheffler wins the first PGA Tour playoff event. He captures the St. Jude Championship from Memphis by 8 shots. It's the 21st victory of his career. Bad news for the Commanders as we now discuss NFL football. Marcus Mariota suffered a sprained MCL. It'll cost him the remainder of the preseason. That's sports on the Fox News Rundown. Jay Berman, Fox News.
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3: You know, there was a time at Indiana basketball, we only had kids from Ohio, Illinois, and Indiana. That's it, right there. And they really cared about that school. Illinois has Illinois players, Chicago, the suburbs, Michigan, a lot of Michigan players, a lot of Northern Ohio kids, kids that are close. Michigan State, not necessarily so much. And I think that's one of the reasons, I would argue, and, you know, that's one of the reasons Florida, Florida State, and Miami were good for so long, was because it was personal to them to play at those schools. I don't think that's the case anymore in the SEC. See, I still think it is the case in the Big Ten. I think when you grew up in Ohio and you watch the Buckeyes every Saturday, it didn't matter whether the Buckeyes are out of the playoffs, which they never are, but whatever, you want to play for that school. I would have played for Indiana. I don't give a damn if we played in the NIT, if we'd have played in the CBA, if we'd have played in the NAACP. I don't care. I was putting that Indiana jersey on. I was from
4: for
3: Indiana.
4: For OutKicks, don't at me. I'm Dan Dockich, and this is Fox News Rundown.
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12: I love old school tipping. That is, letting a service provider know you appreciated their outstanding service, whatever the realm may be, with a generous gratuity. It's a great way for individuals to reward service providers who work hard and to signal your personal appreciation of the effort they've put into your interaction. However, tipping has morphed from a signal of good work to something that resembles a socialist experiment or the dreaded school group project. Everyone expects the same outcome, regardless of their effort or the service they deliver. When you order a cup of coffee at a counter today, they often present a screen asking you to include a tip. If tipping were acting as a price signal, as it should, then we would not know what to tip at the time of ordering. The tip would be given to a specific individual at the end of the experience, after you received your coffee, so that you could properly evaluate the experience and service to see if a tip is warranted, and if so, how much you'd want to give. Putting tipping as an obligation up front takes away the agency and valuable price signaling of tipping. While it makes sense to tip your bellman who helps you with your bags to your room in a hotel, it does not make sense to tip on your e-commerce purchase, something I've seen popping up online from various retailers. Additionally, many service businesses are abusing tipping, as well as other, quote, service fees and charges, to obfuscate pricing. Instead of raising their prices, some businesses are adding dressed-up fees to their bills. Adding fees to the end of the bill doesn't create loyalty. It feels like a business is pulling a fast one on you. Now, of course, I do have sympathy for businesses and service workers. There are certainly some customers who do not tip appropriately, even when service is outstanding. If that's the case and your employees aren't making enough, a more sincere solution would be to raise your prices and pay employees higher wages, being straightforward and not appearing like you're taking advantage of customers, which is likely to affect tip amounts too. Tipping is a time-honored tradition, and we should hold it as such. That means treating service providers well and tipping generously for very good service where it's customary. It also means pushing back on non-transparent pricing tricks and distorting traditional tipping customs that have morphed into fee insanity. I'm Carol Roth, author of You Will Own Nothing. You can connect with me at carolroth.com/news.
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0: the region and reopened the Strait of Hormuz. International shipping data indicated only 5 cargo ships passed through the strait on Saturday and none on Sunday. This is due to Iran continuing attacks on vessels. A bulk carrier reported being hit by an unknown projectile on Saturday. A day prior, an Emirati oil vessel was also targeted.
1: And President Trump keeps putting economic pressure on Iran, insisting he won't allow Iran have a nuclear weapon. In dealing with a country that does have nuclear weapons, North Korea, the president is scaling back a military exercise getting underway this week with South Korea, citing his good relationship with the North Korean leader. Back to the Middle East, a U.S. special envoy and member of the Trump Board of Peace will meet with Israel's prime minister today.
2: Jared Kushner met senior Hamas officials in Cairo, Egypt yesterday in an attempt to push forward President Trump's peace plan for Gaza. It's only the second time we know of that the White House envoy has held direct discussions with the militant group. Today's meeting with Benjamin Netanyahu comes after the Israeli Prime Minister rejected President Trump's plan to disarm Hamas.
1: Fox's Jonathan Savage. An actress has died, Hayden Panettiere, whose career started as a child.
3: Finding fame starring alongside Denzel Washington in Remember the Titans before landing a leading role in Heroes, where she jumped to international fame playing a super powered high school cheerleader. She later starred in the musical drama Nashville, where she saw both career and commercial success, earning 2 Golden Globe nominations and having multiple songs on the Billboard Hot Country Songs chart.
1: That's Fox's Todd Pyro. Hayden Panettiere was only 36. No cause of death has been given. 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
1: While the U.S. military remains on standby in the Middle East in case President Trump resumes bombing, War Secretary Pete Hegseth focuses on a different type of warfare, cyber.
7: Secretary Hegseth said the military is launching a program called CyberCom 2.0
8: that ensures our cyber power is a lethal and ready weapon of choice.
7: Hegseth says every military theater relies on cyber to operate in the modern age.
8: Air, land, sea, and space depends on our cyber superiority. By forging expert cyber forces with deep technical mastery, we ensure that commanders have the capabilities that they need to dominate the modern battlefield.
7: He adds that cyber personnel are not just support, they're war fighters, making necessary changes.
8: And settling for the status quo, well, that's a direct path to failure.
7: Kevin Uresky, Fox News.
1: Oil prices are up slightly this morning, while on Wall Street, stock futures are mixed, down for the Dow, up for the Nasdaq after losses on Friday. At the movies, Spider-Man, still king of the box office.
9: What is happening to me? Did you miss me, Spidey?
1: Spider-Man, brand new day. Number one, a third straight weekend, taking in another $70 million. Globally, ticket sales now top $2 billion. In golf, it's down to 50 players left in the FedEx Cup playoffs.
10: Scottie Scheffler, best player in the world, number one on the points list, and now proud winner in Memphis.
11: Domination. Scottie Scheffler runs away from the field in Memphis.
10: That was CBS on the call of the final putt of leg one of the PGA Tour playoffs. Scheffler wins by 8 shots over Siwoo Kim. For Scheffler, it's win number 21 of his career.
1: That's Fox's Jay Berman. There are 2 more tournaments left in the playoffs. The winner in the final gets a $10 million prize. I'm Dave Anthony. This is Fox News.
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2: A blend of clouds and sun today with a slight chance for showers. Daytime highs approaching 83. South winds 5 to 10 miles per hour. Lows dip down to about 63. Tonight, chance for storms. More clouds than sun tomorrow. Chance for storms. Daytime highs approaching 79. I'm meteorologist Paul Trombley for News Talk WJAG AM 780 and 105.9 FM. Currently, it's 61 degrees.
1: As agriculture goes, so goes Northeast Nebraska. 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
3: This is America in the Morning from Westwood One. Good morning, I'm John Trout. It's Monday, August 17th, 2026. Here's what's coming up on America in the Morning.
4: The head of CENTCOM visits the USS Abraham Lincoln in the Middle East as the ceasefire deadline between the U.S. and Iran is set to expire. I'm John Stolness in Washington.
5: More than two dozen people shot, 11 killed in a weekend filled with gun violence across the U.S.
6: It's just been chaos.
5: I'm Jim Roop.
7: Lala, weakened from a hurricane to now a tropical storm, continues to pound Hawaii's Big Island.
8: The heavy rainfall will continue.
7: I'm Donna Water.
9: Deadly flooding and evacuations in Indiana.
10: There are electrical lines that may become re-energized that are still in water.
9: I'm Clayton Neville.
11: Tommy John passes on at 83. I'm Robert Workman.
12: The World War II Memorial on the National Mall has been vandalized with the words, "Clean hands, dirty." Marcela Sanchez, Washington.
3: All ahead on America in the Morning. It's 7 after. Amidst reports of poor living and work conditions on board the USS Abraham Lincoln that have been surfacing over the last few weeks, one of the nation's top military leaders visited sailors during his trip to the Middle East. John Stolness has more from Washington.
4: U.S. CENTCOM Commander Admiral Brad Cooper praised the crew of the Lincoln and called his time there awe-inspiring. The roughly 5,000 sailors on board have been deployed for a record 240 straight days without a break, and family members of some of them have vocalized poor living and work conditions on board. Defense Secretary Pete Hegseth says concerns about conditions are overblown. Former Chairman of the Joint Chiefs of Staff, Admiral Mike Mullen, tells ABC's This Week,
13: "The truth probably lies somewhere in the middle. Some of these problems, I was connected with Admiral Cooper last night, who was on the ship yesterday, and he told me he had a really good visit. He said many of these problems were early in the deployment and they were solved. But these are morale issues on a ship, which you really have to focus on, and they have been pressed in combat."
4: Mullen says morale is up significantly on board the Lincoln. The USS George Washington is steaming from the Pacific to the Middle East to relieve the Lincoln in the next few days. On ABC's This Week, Democratic Senator Ruben Gallego lays the blame at the feet of the president.
14: "This administration did not plan for this war. Did not plan how to get out of this war. Did not really understand how this war was going to escalate. They were basically trying and hoping that this war would end up just like the war in Venezuela, and our men and women are now suffering the consequences of that."
4: Meanwhile, the 60-day deadline for the U.S.-Iran Memorandum of Understanding signed back in June expires today. Fox News reports the Trump administration reportedly opened a back channel to the Iranian Islamic Revolutionary Guard to try and bring an end to the conflict. In remarks on Long Island, New York, Friday, President Trump claimed the U.S. would one day take over complete ownership of the Strait of Hormuz.
15: "And after we finish defeating Iran, which is being very badly defeated, pretty soon I'll be declaring the Hormuz Strait a territory of the United States."
4: Iranian officials called that claim a delusion. John Stolness, Washington.
3: A college campus, a Michigan neighborhood in Philadelphia, Chicago, Baltimore, in a bar, and even at a gun violence reduction event in Kentucky, there were shootings across America over the weekend that left more than 11 dead. Jim Roop has a recap.
5: Friday, a mass shooting in Missaukee County, Michigan, results in six dead, including a 16-year-old boy and a 13-year-old girl left in critical condition. Michigan State Police Lieutenant Ashley Miller says it started with officers responding to a call at a home in Lake Township, leading to a search for a suspect, 39-year-old Chad Hickman, and that led to more victims across three crime scenes.
16: "This type of situation
6: I mean, it doesn't happen too often, and when it happens in a small town, it's scary.
5: The suspect, Hickman, among the dead. All victims died of gunshot wounds. It's unclear if the suspect shot himself. Saturday, a 19-year-old is arrested on suspicion of opening fire on the campus of Virginia State University. Five people wounded in that shooting, with one in critical condition. Also Saturday, a 16-year-old boy is killed and four wounded in a shooting at what was reportedly a gun violence reduction program event in Lexington, Kentucky. While the investigation is ongoing, Police Chief Lawrence Weathers suggests this violence seems to have sprung from an angry confrontation.
8: If you know something, you know some people that are kind of like angry at each other or arguing back and forth, please let us know. Let somebody know.
5: The suspect or suspects are still believed to be on the loose. In Baltimore, a 29-year-old off-duty police officer was killed in a violent confrontation at an after-hours speakeasy. Police Commissioner Kevin Bethel says that investigation's ongoing.
16: As to one, you know, what this site was, why the officer was there.
5: And early Sunday in Hartford, Connecticut, one person killed, four wounded in a shooting at a local bar there. Hartford Police Lieutenant Aaron Boysford says it feels like his short-staffed department is playing whack-a-mole when it comes to bar violence.
17: We police the bars best we can. You know, we'll be at one, there'll be a disturbance in the next one, we'll move to that one, and then we play this game every weekend.
5: According to the Gun Violence Archive data, there have been more than 280 mass shootings so far this year in the U.S. I'm Jim Roop.
3: 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It's 12 after. When we return on America in the Morning, an update on Western wildfires and Midwest flooding. Back after these messages.
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0: We're back on America in the Morning, just ahead of an update on wildfires in the West. Here's AccuWeather.com meteorologist LaTroy Thornton.
1: A cold front gradually making its way toward the East Coast today looks to be the focus for much of the wet weather across the eastern third to half of the nation, but very humid conditions over portions of the southeast in particular are likely to help fuel some more widespread downpours from around the Richmond, Virginia area, south and west through the majority of North Carolina, northern South Carolina, and points westward toward the Knoxville, Tennessee, and Huntsville, Alabama areas. This broad zone faces the risk for numerous flooding downpours this afternoon and evening, with the potential for slow travel to result. Some of the thunderstorms may even turn severe at times with gusty winds. However, the nation's highest chance for widespread severe weather later today sets up ahead of a separate cold front, with areas from southeastern South Dakota and southwestern Minnesota through portions of northwest Iowa and much of eastern Nebraska in line for some thunderstorms that may bring gusty winds of 60 to 70 miles per hour, as well as some hail. Thunderstorms to the north and west of there this afternoon from western Nebraska through the Dakotas into northeastern Montana are less likely to be severe, with much of the interior west facing the risk for spotty afternoon thundershowers, including places from western Montana and basically all of Idaho, southward through the Four Corners region, as well as Wyoming, Nevada, and parts of eastern Oregon. Look for comfortably lower humidity to settle into much of the Great Lakes region today, with dry conditions continuing along the west coast. Showers look to be rather likely across much of the northeast, but portions of southern New England may end up with periods of steadier rain and drizzle for much of the day, with showers and some thunderstorm through the Appalachians. In Portland, Maine, watch for a shower or two today under cloudy and humid conditions, the high just 70. For Portland, Oregon, today brings sun and clouds instead, high 85. That's the nation's weather. I'm AccuWeather.com meteorologist LaTroy Thornton.
0: 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The power is out for thousands. At least 100 homes have been damaged or destroyed, and there have been landslides and flooding from the torrential rains brought into Hawaii from Tropical Storm Lala. Correspondent Donna Warder has details of the destruction as the rain continues to lash the 50th state.
2: Lala, weakened from a hurricane to now a tropical storm, continues to pound Hawaii's Big Island without making landfall, with hurricane-force gusts and relentless rain, nearly 3 feet in some places.
3: As much as 20 inches of rain in some parts of the Big Island, which means that there's going to be flooding, and we have to be very, very careful about that.
2: Authorities say there's a search and rescue mission near the Big Island's southern tip, where flash floods swept away several homes. Hurricane specialist Larry Kelly of the National Hurricane Center says there's no break just yet.
4: So heavy rainfall can continue through the overnight tonight, early morning today, and then through early parts of the day tomorrow. While that continues to move westward away from the islands.
2: Across the island chain, there are reports of dozens of downed trees, blown roofs, some downed power lines. Utility tracker PowerOutage.us says more than 200,000 homes and businesses are still without power across Hawaii's three largest islands. I'm Donna Warder.
0: A different storm has battered the Midwest. At least 7 people are dead after days of bad weather triggered record flooding in Indiana. Correspondent Clayton Neville reports.
5: The White River experiencing its highest levels on record.
6: It went to 24.6 feet. The previous record in 1913 was 23.8 feet. So we increased that by nearly a foot.
5: The executive director of Hamilton County Emergency Operations is Chad Connect. He says conditions on the ground are still dangerous.
6: Because people start progressing into areas that they can now get to, but there are hazards that have washed into areas that they shouldn't be. There are electrical lines that may become re-energized that are still in water.
5: Heavy rain over a string of several days led to massive flooding in central Indiana. At least 7 people have been killed, others still missing. Hundreds of people evacuated in parts of the state and dozens forced out of their homes near Indianapolis. The Trump administration now approving an emergency declaration for Indiana as the recovery process is just beginning. Flooding in parts of the state still a concern this week. I'm Clayton Neville.
0: USA Wildfire Update. 99 new fires have been reported nationwide, including 8 new large fires. Firefighters currently working to contain 87 uncontained, with 30,000 personnel assigned to incidents nationwide. This year, over 4 million acres have been burned. It's 19 after. The price of oil expected to be impacted again today as the U.S.-Iranian Memorandum of Understanding is set to expire. Business news is next when America in the Morning continues after these messages.
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0: It's 21 after. America in the Morning continues. There'll be a lot to keep your focus on Wall Street this week, which will get financial updates from some of the nation's biggest retailers. Results from Home Depot and Lowe's could provide more insight into the housing market and whether people are spending more or less on home improvements. The results and forecasts from retail giants Target and Walmart could provide insight into how households are budgeting and spending. And of course, there's the Middle East, where the price of oil could be impacted after the U.S. and Iran Memorandum of Understanding is set to expire today. Damian Troisi has more from Wall Street.
15: I'm Damian Troisi, and this is the week ahead on Wall Street. Several big retailers will release their latest financial results this week. Home Depot reports its results on Tuesday, followed by Target and Lowe's on Wednesday, and then Walmart on Thursday. The results will help give investors a more detailed picture of how businesses and consumers handled stubbornly high inflation during the second quarter. Profit reports and forecasts from Home Depot and Lowe's could provide more insight into the home renovation market. Updates from retail giants Target and Walmart could provide insight into how households are budgeting and spending. The Federal Reserve on Wednesday will release minutes from its policy meeting in July. The central bank has been holding its key benchmark interest rate steady amid worries about inflation stifling the economy. Wall Street expects at least one rate hike from the Fed by the end of the year. Damian Troisi, New York.
0: Rebel Creamery has filed for Chapter 11 bankruptcy protection in Utah, reporting approximately $13 million in assets and $23 million in liabilities, as it appeals a $23 million judgment awarded to rival Van Leeuwen Ice Cream in a trade dress dispute. According to Fox News, Van Leeuwen is listed among Rebel's unsecured creditors with a $23 million claim stemming from a federal judgment. Rebel listed the claim as disputed, but noted the judgment is under appeal. It's 24 after. Woman in custody accused of vandalism at the World War II Memorial in Washington. That and more when America in the Morning continues after these messages.
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24: 32.
0: It's 26 past. Welcome back. You're with America in the Morning. A Major League Baseball pitcher who became famous for the type of elbow surgery he had that resurrected his career has passed away at the age of 83. Robert Workman looks back at Tommy John, who's become famous for having what's now known as Tommy John surgery, a procedure that's helped hundreds of baseball players to continue their careers.
25: To date, more than 1,200 Major League Baseball players have had ulnar collateral ligament reconstruction surgery. But in 1974, it did not exist. And when Tommy John came off the Dodger Stadium mound in the third inning of a July game with a sore left elbow, he had no idea of his future in the game. Team physician Dr. Frank Jobe proposed the novel procedure, and the 12-year veteran pitcher said essentially, let's do it. A year and a half later, John returned to the Dodgers, and the following season won 20 games for the NL champions, then went to the Yankees and won 21 and 22 games in his first two seasons in New York. In all, John pitched 14 years after the surgery, amassing 164 of his 288 career victories. I'm Robert Workman.
0: Authorities are investigating an act of vandalism at a memorial on the National Mall, and the woman taken into custody was easy to find. Marcella Sanchez reports that woman appears to have live-streamed her actions defacing the World War II memorial.
26: The World War II memorial on the National Mall has been vandalized with bubbles filling a fountain and the words clean hands dirty followed by a dollar sign written in red paint. President Trump called the people responsible animals in a post on Truth Social, saying there can be no greater insult to those American heroes who died in World War II. The U.S. Park Police are now investigating Thursday's vandalism. The incident comes after a botched repair job earlier this year left the nearby Lincoln Memorial reflecting pool with peeling blue sealant and green algae. Trump blamed the issues on vandalism without providing evidence. Marcela Sanchez, Washington.
0: America in the Morning for Monday, August 17th, 2026 is produced by Jeff McKay. I'm John Trout. This is Westwood One.
27: Susan Lee, and this is the Fox Business Report.
28: This morning, some fresh readings on the economy are released. The Empire State Manufacturing Survey will give us an idea how factories in the Northeast are holding up this month. And the National Association of Home Builders releases its August Housing Market Index. Later this week, Target and chipmaker Analog Devices report earnings on Wednesday. Walmart reports Thursday. Thomas Martin of Globalt Investments remains optimistic.
29: This has been an earnings-driven rally. We were talking about a
1: bubble at some point. If you want a bubble, things can get a little bit crazier. So I do think you can see a bit more of a rally. And then, of course, you might have a supportive Fed at this point.
28: On Wednesday, the Federal Reserve releases minutes from last month's meeting, though that meeting was before cooler inflation readings for July were released. That's your Fox Business Report. I'm Jenny Coselda, invested in you.
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0: Fox News, I'm CJ Papa. Popular Hollywood actress gone too soon. Fox's Todd Pryor with more on the death of 36-year-old Hayden Panettiere.
1: Her father releasing a statement saying, quote, "It is with profound sadness that we share the tragic passing of our beloved Hayden. She was an incredible light and a force of nature who brought immeasurable love and joy to all who knew her and to the millions who watched her on screen."
0: She was known for her roles in shows like Heroes in Nashville. A deadline looms.
2: Today, the Memorandum of Understanding between the United States and Iran expires. It's been 60 days since it was signed, and reports indicate very little diplomatic progress to de-escalate tension in the region and reopen the Strait of Hormuz.
0: Fox's Trey Yinks in Tel Aviv. At least 7 dead from historic flooding battering parts of Indiana. 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
3: Now, WJAG Skywatch weather from Weatherology.
4: A blend of clouds and sun today with a slight chance for showers. Daytime highs approaching 83. South winds 5 to 10 miles per hour. Lows dip down to about 63. Tonight, chance for storms. More clouds than sun tomorrow. Chance for storms. Daytime highs approaching 79. I'm meteorologist Paul Trombley for News Talk WJAG AM 780 and 105.9 FM. Currently, it's 61 degrees.

0: This is America in the Morning from Westwood One. Coming up this half hour.
1: The chair of the Senate Health Committee critical of President Trump's executive orders surrounding vaccines. I'm Clayton Neville.
2: Ukraine has launched hundreds of drones across Russia in one of Kyiv's largest aerial attacks of the war. I'm Karen Shamas.
3: Jason Arday was found dead inside a home in Battersea, South London on Friday. I'm Jennifer King.
4: Amazon reinstates forced arbitration. I'm the new old tech guy, Chuck Palm.
5: It was no surprise what movie topped the box office again. I'm Kevin Carr.
0: Scaled back maneuvers for the U.S. and South Korea. And a Hollywood actress passes at the age of 36. Back after these messages.
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0: 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AccuWeather.com meteorologist LaTroy Thornton is tracking the possibility of severe weather this Monday.
1: An approaching cold front meeting up with an increasingly moist air mass over portions of the plains and Midwest provides a classic setup for at least some severe weather later today. And AccuWeather's severe weather experts say that a zone from central Nebraska north and east through northwestern Iowa, southeastern South Dakota, and southwestern Minnesota faces the risk for thunderstorms this afternoon and tonight that may bring localized damaging wind gusts of at least 60 to 70 miles per hour, as well as hail and some flooding downpours in the area. However, there could be at least a spotty afternoon thunderstorm from the Dakotas into western Nebraska, with a stray thundershower around anywhere from Arizona and New Mexico, northward into Montana, and as far to the west as parts of Nevada and northeastern Oregon. The West Coast has a dry Monday in store instead, with much of Texas and the Great Lakes region also looking dry. Very spotty thunderstorm activity is likely around the Kansas-Oklahoma border and eastward through southern portions of Missouri, Illinois, and Indiana, with a typical round of pop-up afternoon thunderstorms from eastern Louisiana and Mississippi through Georgia and the Atlantic coast of Florida. The risk for some of those thunderstorms to turn gusty with a locally intense downpour looks to be higher from the Carolinas into southern portions of Virginia, as well as eastern Tennessee, and there could even be a couple of severe thunderstorms in the zone. Otherwise, more numerous showers and thunderstorms extend from central Kentucky to western Virginia and north and east through recently hard-hit portions of West Virginia and southern Ohio, with steady rain and drizzle at times for southeastern New England, but no shortage of showers today across much of the rest of New England and into portions of the Northeast. That's the weather across America. I'm AccuWeather.com meteorologist LaTroy Thornton.
0: 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The chair of the Senate Health Committee is criticizing President Trump's executive order surrounding vaccines. Correspondent Clayton Neville on the president's approach to the measles vaccine.
2: President Trump's executive order calls for fewer childhood vaccines and splitting up shots into separate medical visits.
3: You have the MMR. We want it in three separate vaccinations, given at separate times. Together, there could be a possibility they're quite lethal, and separately, it looks like they are not at all lethal, but just very effective. So the MMR, we want to have separate visits, separate times. The vaccine being broken into three separate single doses.
2: There's criticism to that approach.
4: It's stupid policy.
2: Republican Senator Bill Cassidy says the move would increase costs and inconvenience parents without any additional health benefits. He was on ABC's This Week.
4: Instead of the child getting, you missing work to take your child to the doctor two times, you're doing it six times. And instead of the insurance company paying for two visits, it's now paying for six visits. Now, this is going to drive up the cost of your life, inconvenience you tremendously.
2: Cassidy responding to the executive order as a politician and a physician.
4: As a physician, but as a parent, as a human, I know that all that is wrong for the family. And I'll point out that Dr. Jay Bhattacharya, the NIH head, representing the administration, said on TV, well, you know, there's no evidence that vaccines causes autism, which I think is where this is supposed to come from.
2: Currently, doctors recommend that children get the combined MMR shot twice, first at 12 to 15 months and then again at 4 to 6 years old. The combined version has been available since the early 1970s. Cassidy told ABC that decisions like the president's executive order are why the president's poll numbers are down. Cassidy said the president has lost sight on affordability for parents. I'm Clayton Neville.
0: Luigi Mangione pleaded guilty to federal murder charges in a New York City court Friday, but state charges are still on the table, charges that Mangione's lawyer now want dropped. Correspondent Michael Cisak reports on Mangione's decision to plead guilty to murdering the UnitedHealthcare CEO and what lawyers for the prosecution and defense are saying.
5: Luigi Mangione has pleaded guilty to federal stalking charges in the killing of UnitedHealthcare CEO Brian Thompson. In the courtroom behind me, Mangione spoke about how he came to New York City, targeted Thompson, and then ultimately shot and killed him outside a Midtown Manhattan hotel.
6: We have consistently pursued the maximum penalties under the law as necessary and just punishment for these crimes. The result achieved today now allows our office to seek the maximum penalty allowed, life imprisonment. which, as I've conveyed to Mr. Thompson's family, is what we intend to seek.
5: Mangione said that after years of back pain and navigating the complicated healthcare system in the United States, he decided to take action. He saw online that UnitedHealthcare was holding its annual investor conference in New York City. He said he posed as an investor, emailed the company, and asked for information about where that conference was being held. Now, Mangione still faces a separate state murder case that is scheduled to go to trial in September. However, now, after his guilty plea in federal court, his lawyers could go to that judge in state court and say that case should be thrown out on double jeopardy grounds.
7: New York law does not permit a person to be prosecuted and punished twice for the exact same crime under a statute that governs successive prosecutions. It's also known as the double jeopardy law. Today's guilty plea triggers this statute, and we just filed our motion in state court explaining why the state charges must be dismissed under New York's double jeopardy protections.
5: He also admitted to printing part of a gun using a 3D printer. He admitted to stalking and killing Thompson.
0: Here's Michael Cisak reporting. The war between Russia and Ukraine intensified over the weekend, with Russia attacking a steel plant in Ukraine and hundreds of Ukrainian drones sent into Kremlin territory and hit a warehouse just 15 miles from Moscow. Correspondent Karen Shamas reports the launches by Ukraine were one of its largest aerial attacks of the war, killing at least six people in Russia.
8: Ukraine has launched hundreds of drones across Russia, killing at least six people in one of Kyiv's largest aerial attacks of the war. Ukraine has increased its attacks on Russia this year, targeting military industries and energy facilities. Russia's Ministry of Defense said it destroyed 822 Ukrainian drones overnight. Ukraine has carried out a large-scale attack on industrial infrastructure in southwestern Russia. The head of the targeted Samara region said that Russian air defense forces repelled a massive missile attack that caused localized damage to industrial sites. Medical assistance was provided to those injured. Ukraine's President Volodymyr Zelensky said Kyiv's forces targeted Samara's Progress Center using domestically produced Flamingo missiles. Russia's Ministry of Defense reported shooting down 598 Ukrainian drones over 19 regions. Meanwhile, Russian attacks killed two in Kryvyi Rih and also sparked fires throughout the Ukrainian capital Kyiv, wounding six people. Firefighters worked to put out a blaze that took hold at one of the city's largest book markets, tearing through kiosks huddled close to Pochina metro station. In Romania, a NATO jet shot down a drone that entered Romanian airspace. I'm Karen Shamas.
0: 16 till. U.S. reduction in joint military exercises with South Korea. When America in the Morning continues after these messages.
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14: 32.
0: It's 14 till. Welcome back. This is America in the Morning. Democrats have stripped the traditional leadoff states of New Hampshire and Iowa of the first primaries of the presidential election cycle. The Democrat National Committee announced that South Carolina will be the first state in the nation to hold a 2028 Democrat presidential primary, followed by Nevada, New Hampshire, New Mexico, Michigan, then Virginia. The order in which states vote typically plays a significant role in shaping the presidential primary, influencing both what the issues are to be discussed and who ultimately emerges. Since 1992, any time a Democrat has won the White House, South Carolina primary voters have picked the winning candidate, and many potential presidential candidates are already making pilgrimages to the state, even though the primary won't happen until January 22nd, 2028. In the UK, a professor at Cambridge who stepped down amid claims of plagiarism is found dead in London. Jennifer King reports an investigation into how he died is underway.
15: Jason Arday was found dead inside a home in Battersea, South London on Friday, according to British media outlets. The 41-year-old sociologist, who became the youngest black professor at the University of Cambridge in 2023, recently resigned and was facing intense scrutiny following allegations of plagiarism in his academic work and questions about his other claimed accomplishments. Metropolitan Police, without naming Arday, said the death was being treated as unexpected but not suspicious. In a statement issued by his publisher, Arday's family said they were in shock and said Jason was a gentleman subjected to a campaign of sustained abuse. Cambridge Vice Chancellor Deborah Prentice, who had earlier announced the university would investigate questions about Arday's employment, says she was desperately saddened by the news. I'm Jennifer King.
0: The emergency halt of avocado imports from Mexico has been lifted, but not without a cost, correspondent Donna Warder reports.
16: Avocado pickers in Mexico's Michoacán state are back on the job after the U.S. lifted an 8-day security alert that had halted operations.
17: Es una afectación general.
16: Orchard supervisor Jesus Mendez says the halt in production had an economic impact on both producers and workers. Michoacán is Mexico's main avocado-producing state and also a region where four cartels designated by the Trump administration as terrorist organizations operate. U.S. authorities fully lifted the restrictions after more Mexican troops were deployed in the region. Avocado producer Luis Manuel Soto says more troops bring more peace of mind because he says his life has repeatedly been threatened. He says, I think we can work more comfortably, do our jobs better, and hopefully they will continue providing security so that everyone in Michoacán can move forward. I'm Donna Warder.
0: In a surprise move, President Trump orders the Pentagon to substantially reduce the annual joint military exercises with South Korea, saying America's ally declined to help with the war against Iran, but also citing his good relationship with North Korea's Kim Jong-un. President Trump said in a social media post that the exercises are not only costly, but send a signal that is totally inappropriate and hostile to North Korea, which he said has been unthreatened. Threatening and respectful during his time in the White House. The scaling back of the military exercise involving the U.S. and South Korea comes just days after North Korea conducted a ballistic missile test and their first since June, and the redeployment of the USS Abraham Lincoln to the Middle East, leaving the U.S. without a Pacific aircraft carrier. Shifting gears, Amazon reinstates forced arbitration for U.S. shoppers on Friday, and critics say customers agreed to it just by continuing to shop. The new old tech guy, Chuck Palm, has the story.
18: You may not know this, but if you got an email from Amazon on Friday, you just agreed to a new legal contract. And you probably lost out on some money as well. Amazon has quietly brought back forced arbitration. That means you can no longer join a class action lawsuit against Amazon. Legal disputes will go to arbitration, one customer at a time, and it's all behind closed doors. That took effect immediately August 14th. There's no 30-day window or no button to click. Amazon emailed all their customers and said their continued use means that you, by default, agree to those terms. Any Prime member who doesn't like it, their answer is you can cancel it. Amazon dropped the same clause 5 years ago, and it's a repeat of the same terms. Back in 2021, roughly 75,000 Alexa owners filed individual arbitration claims, saying that their Echo had recorded them. Filing fees alone cost Amazon tens of millions of dollars, so Amazon scrapped the clause and let people sue them in open court. Forced arbitration is back now with rules built for that exact problem. 25 or more similar claims inside the last 6 months get bundled into batches, one arbitrator and one set of fees. Now, before you can file anything, you owe Amazon a notice of dispute and 60 days of negotiating. Follow the new old tech guy on X, at Chuck Palm.
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14: Baseball Sunday, the Orioles scored seven times in the sixth and routed the Rays 10-2. Baltimore's third straight win at Tropicana Field moved the Birds into the third AL wildcard slot with 6 weeks to play. The Phillies got three in the eighth to trip the Twins 7-5, while the Padres blanked the Guardians 5-0. Casey Mize and company with a three-hitter. Matt Olson's three-run shot boosted the Braves over the Diamondbacks 5-3, so Philadelphia and San Diego are now tied for the last two NL wildcards with Arizona on the outside looking in. Brewers bopped the Dodgers in a battle of division leaders. White Sox rally past the Tigers for the weekend sweep. Ben Rice went deep in the 10th to lift the Yankees over the Blue Jays.
17: No adjustment, really. I mean, just going up there with a plan and sticking to it and was able to execute.
14: Noah Cameron tossed a one-hit beauty as the Royals shut out the Angels. Mariners nipped the Astros. Cardinals clobbered the Cubs. Alec Burleson and Jordan Walker each with a tater and four ribs. Wins for the Mets, Pirates, A's, Marlins, and Rockies. Golf, welcome back Scotty Scheffler after 10 top five finishes over the last 6 months, but zero wins. The world's number one player romped to an 8-stroke victory at the St. Jude Classic in Memphis to open up golf's FedEx Cup playoffs. And safe home to Tommy John, the left-hander who pitched in the majors for 26 years, more than half of those after undergoing the pioneering elbow surgery that will forever bear his name. The winner of 288 games, who along with his surgeon Dr. Frank Jobe absolutely belongs in the Baseball Hall of Fame, was 83 years old. That's Monday Sports.
0: Thank you, Robert. It's 7 till. Heist thwarted. Priceless artwork returned. That and more when America in the Morning continues after these messages.
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0: It's 5 till America in the Morning continues. News from Hollywood, where actress Hayden Panettiere has died. Panettiere got her acting start as a child on the soap opera One Life to Live and Guiding Light, and also appeared in films including Remember the Titans and Ice Princess. She also had roles on the small screen on the TV shows Ally McBeal, Heroes, and Nashville. Her publicist did not release details on how she passed away. Hayden Panettiere was 36. There were more repeats at the box office this weekend, and more records were broken in the process. A recap from the weekend with entertainment reporter Kevin Carr.
1: The Amazing Spider-Man continued his marvelous run at the box office, clinching first place for the third week in a row.
3: What is happening to me?
1: The web-slinger grossed $70 million to easily keep the top spot.
22: I am totally out of control.
1: With a running domestic total shy of $800 million, Spider-Man Brand New Day made history again for being the second fastest film to crack $2 billion worldwide, just behind his own team in Avengers Endgame 7 years ago.
23: Then I defy the gods.
1: In a distant but still remarkable second was The Odyssey. Let's go! Christopher Nolan's sword and sandal epic slayed $23 million in its fifth weekend and shows little signs of slowing down. The rest of the top five were populated by new releases.
24: We're in the past, aren't we?
1: The J.J. Abrams-produced creature feature, The End of Oak Street, was third with $21 million. That's a tad soft for the $80 million budgeted film.
25: What about the people who are out there getting eaten?
1: This suburban dino thriller is going to need to have the legs of a T-Rex to end its theatrical run in the black.
26: No dinos too big, no pups too small.
1: Also on the dinosaur front, Paw Patrol the Dino Movie came in slightly lower with $21.5 million for fourth place. That's about what the previous film made opening weekend, though this third movie has a higher budget.
27: How did we get to this point so quickly?
1: Rounding out the top five was Cat's Eye Wild Hearts, a profile of the International Girls Group, bringing in just under $4 million. I'm Kevin Carr.
0: Artwork that was stolen, worth millions of dollars, was recovered by Italian authorities. Correspondent Charles de Ledesma reports the stolen paintings included work from Renoir and Matisse.
28: A statement from the Italian Carabinieri's Art Recovery Squad explains the paintings were discovered during searches ordered by prosecutors, but no further details were given. They disappeared earlier this year from a private museum near the northern city of Parma, police say. The three recovered paintings are Fish by Auguste Renoir, Still Life with Cherries by Paul Cézanne, and Odalisque on the Terrace by Henri Matisse. The Cézanne's valued at $7 million, the Renoir $3.5 million, and the Matisse at $23,000. Local media reports that the thieves took the paintings in less than 3 minutes and escaped across the museum gardens. The crime follows a series of high-profile heists at major European museums. I'm Charles Villadesma.
0: America in the Morning for Monday, August 17th, 2026 is produced by Jeff McKay. I'm John Trout. This is Westwood One.
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5: The time is up. I'm Dave Anthony, Fox News. That 60-day Memorandum of Understanding the U.S. and Iran signed as a framework for a deal to end the conflict expires today with no deal in sight.
6: The Memorandum of Understanding was declared over by President Trump on July 8th, a few days

0: slated to start this week are costly and send a hostile signal to North Korea. He also made it clear he's not happy that South Korea didn't back the U.S. in its military action against Iran. Those exercises have been going on for decades and are meant to help South Korea beef up its readiness against North Korean threats.
1: Fox's Jill Nadeau, an actress, has died young. Hayden Panettiere, who starred in the TV shows Nashville and Heroes.
2: I've got the Bishop game next week, SATs in October, homecoming's 3 weeks from today, and I'm a freak show.
3: You're being a little dramatic, don't you think?
1: No cause of death given. Panettiere was only 36. A baseball pitcher has also died. Tommy John was 83, famous for more than his pitching. His name lives on medically. The operation he got to repair his elbow decades ago is called Tommy John surgery. America's listening to Fox News.
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5: From the WJAG and Norfolk Daily News Newsroom, I'm Paul Hughes. Former State Senator Brett Lindstrom of Omaha will not appear on the ballot for Nebraska governor this November after a significant number of petition signatures were flagged for fraud. The Nebraska Secretary of State's office, which oversees state elections, confirmed Friday that Lindstrom did not obtain at least 4,000 valid signatures as required to appear on the ballot as a registered nonpartisan candidate. The office said 3,358 of Lindstrom's 5,765 signatures were valid. The vast majority of Lindstrom's rejected signatures came in Lancaster County, where just 24.6% of his signatures were valid. The city of Norfolk will begin milling operations on Norfolk Avenue today as part of the city's milling and overlay project. Work will begin near the intersection of South 14th Street and Norfolk Avenue and proceed west along Norfolk Avenue. Property owners may experience short periods of time when access to their driveways is temporarily unavailable. Overlay work is expected to begin approximately 1 week after milling is completed on each street, weather permitting. Motorists who regularly use Norfolk Avenue should allow additional time for their commutes and be prepared for delays as work progresses. That's news from the WJAG and Norfolk Daily News Newsroom. For those stories and more, go to WJAG.com.
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7: WJAG. And good Monday morning, Northeast Nebraska. Welcome into the new WJAG Morning News. Still dark outside. Actually, it was sprinkling on me here as I walked in the back door a few moments ago. So here we go. Let's dive into a brand spanking new week. Forecast is back over here. We'll check that out here. Decent chance of rain, especially tonight. But temperatures this week are going to be pretty well normal, to be honest with you, for mid to late August. Brownfield's Ag Headline News and the Brownfield Final Commodity Recap all on the way. And one, two, three things you need to know here as we head into a brand spanking new week here, Monday, August the 17th.
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7: All right, partly cloudy here during the day, and we're going to see a high up around 83, a south wind at about 5 to 10 miles an hour. About a 20% chance, maybe a little less than a 20% chance for some rain today. Tonight, though, partly cloudy skies, scattered thunderstorms likely. Lows leveling off around 63 and about a 65% chance for thunderstorms and rain. Tomorrow, partly cloudy skies, better than 50% chance of scattered thunderstorms. Probably early in the morning, 79 your high, 61 tonight, 76 tomorrow with scattered thunderstorms. About a 30% chance of that on Wednesday. Wednesday night, 59. Thursday, 79, 82 Friday, and Saturday, 78, sunshine, a mix of clouds at times, and that's a pretty darn good-looking week here. By Sunday, we got a slight chance for some scattered thunderstorms, but highs in the upper 70s.

0: Woo! Man, now that's what I'm talking about here. All right, let's click refresh here and see about yesterday. 81 are high at 434. 60 are low, and that was right before midnight last night. No precip yesterday. But, man, did we make up our deficit. Our deficit was over 5 inches probably at the start of last week, and now our deficit is 1.96 inches below normal for the year. All right, wind speed yesterday, 20 to 27 miles an hour. We had a beautiful north breeze all day long. 84 in normal high, 61 in normal low. So that's pretty much where we're going to be here this week. Record high for today, 105 back in 1936, and 40 the record low back in 1943. 6:40 is sunrise this morning, 6:41 tomorrow morning, and then setting at 8:27 tonight, 8:25 tomorrow night here. And temperatures across the state, 57 on the low end. That's way out in Kimball. 66 on the high end, and let's see. Well, that's over in Ogallala. And also down in McCook, 66 degrees. And O'Neill ties that at 66 as well. 59 in Wayne, 64 in Albion. And here in Norfolk and Columbus, 61 degrees. Check us out online at WJG.com. Click on weather at the top. Good morning at 6:08.
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4: I'm Nicole Heslip with Ag Headline News. I'm Brownfield. Farmers are bracing for a more expensive harvest and 2027 growing season.
5: I can't find a single line item that's more affordable today than what it was a few years ago.
4: U.S. grain shippers say two major rail companies have failed to meet minimum standards in their revised applications to merge.
6: How can a consolidation of this size and scale increase competitive pressure against the remaining railroads?
4: New research could help farmers be more proactive at managing soybean diseases.
7: They've been genetically modified to fluoresce under certain UV light when they've been infected with a disease.
4: A member of the U.S. House Agriculture Committee says USDA's ongoing reorganization is causing concerns across the countryside.
8: I am particularly concerned around how those numbers are impacting the Farm Service Agency.
4: I'm Nicole Heslop with Brownfield.
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0: 610 on the WJT Morning News, and we are off and running. Hope you guys are all rested and relaxed. I spent a couple of days up at the Knox County Fair in Bloomfield over the weekend. I was up there on Friday night for the Lauren Elena concert. I wanted to get back up there on Saturday night. I didn't make it, but from all reports that I heard yesterday afternoon at the Demolition Derby up there was that It was a fantastic crowd. The grounds were wet and a little muddy in places. Lots of grass up there. I mean, you could get in and out and walk around without getting your feet muddy or anything like that. But the ground was soft from a lot of rain up there, and that was a good thing. But had a fantastic crowd up there for Rodney Atkins back on Saturday night, and that just warms my heart. I love it. I love it. Now I guess we drill down and get back to school here. I know a lot of the schools up in Knox County, they held off on starting school because the fair was a little later than normal this year. But, you know, every 5 to 6 years, with a leap year worked into that, the calendar has to flip. And so some years it seems like your fair is a little earlier than normal. Some years it seems like it's a little later than normal. But it all works out in the end, and you have to make that camera flip or that calendar flip when we're all ready to go. All right, man, the story we're probably going to be spending a lot of time on this morning is Brett Lindstrom is not going to be on the general election ballot for governor. Now, it'll be interesting to hear what the sitting governor has to say about this. I have to believe that'll be the subject of conversation during the governor's monthly radio call-in show that can be heard this afternoon here on News Talk WJG from 2 until 3. So we'll have Clay and Buck from 1 till 2, and then we'll join the governor's call-in show from 2 till 3, and then get you back to Clay and Buck from 3 till 4. So it's a little clunky, but we think it's really important that you have access to the governor's call-in program. So what the H is going on with this Lindstrom campaign, he decides back in March, I guess I don't want to get too deep into this here, but he decides back in March that he's no longer a Republican, so he declares himself an independent. Everybody knew what that signaled, that he was going to make a run for the governor's mansion, which he did, and had to land, what did Paul say, 4,000 signatures, and they have to be spread across the three congressional districts, I believe. And we found out, I think it was late Friday, the news broke that many of the signatures were fraudulent. And many of the signatures, probably most of them were in Lancaster County, Lincoln. So I think there's a bigger story here than just that. Because there was a couple of weeks ago that there were some individuals who were being investigated for fraudulently gathering signatures, I think for some other causes as well. There's a number of ballot issues that are going to be in play this fall, depending on whether or not they gathered enough signatures. Now any petition that goes around Nebraska probably is going to get a second, third, and fourth look. They're going to be going over these signatures with a fine-tooth comb, and it sure didn't take him very long to figure out that most of these signatures, I shouldn't say most, but a good number, enough of them were fraudulent that Brett Lindstrom isn't going to be on the ballot. So I think there's a more sweeping story here than just Brett Lindstrom. I think that's a story in and of itself, but I think there's something a little larger going on here. So anyway, we'll dive into this coming up. Also, 1, 2, 3 things you need to know, and a look at sports, a sports legend. A guy who had an injury named after him passes away, and the Royals had a pretty good weekend in Anaheim. We'll talk about that coming up at about 6:25 on the WJG Morning News. The final commodity recap, that's next at 6:15.
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0: To hear more, visit dan.democrat. 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
1: Soybeans and corn are higher Friday. Cattle and hogs finished lower. I'm John Perkins with a Brownfield Market Update. You are made for farming, and so is Stein. It's Stein Seed Company. They have decades of research dedicated to developing seed that allows you to farm the way you want to farm. Stein has yield. Soybeans are supported by fund and technical buying. Crop weather continues to generally look favorable, but there are some areas of concern. China bought another 136,000 tons of new crop U.S. soybeans ahead of Friday's open. September was up 11 and 3 quarters, 1177 and 3 quarters. November's 10 and a quarter higher at 1192 and a half. September bean meal was up 280 at 310.20. September bean oil was 65 points higher at 69.44. Corn was higher, monitoring development weather, expecting better rain coverage in parts of the region during the second half of the month. Weather issues in Europe and slower movement out of Ukraine could boost U.S. export sales. September was up 11 at 459. December corn was 11 and a quarter higher at 483 and a quarter. And wheat was sharply higher in Chicago and Kansas City as war continues to limit grain movement out of the Black Sea by both Russia and Ukraine. That could eventually spark improved export demand for U.S. wheat. September Chicago was 22 higher at 674 and three quarters. September Kansas City on Friday was up 33 and three quarters at 754 and a quarter. September Minneapolis wheat was up 9 at 678 and a quarter. Live and feeder cattle were lower on fund liquidation, waiting for the rest of the week's direct trade. Megan Grebner's got more on cash livestock in a moment. October live is down 117 at 218.87. December was 107 lower at 218.37. September feeders were down 265 at 334.55. And hogs were pressured by the steady to lower cash during the session and questions about sustained pork demand. October was down 37 at 81.75. December was down 62 at 72.47. Megan Grebner has that full look at the cash livestock markets after this brief break.
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4: It was a pretty quiet Friday for direct cash cattle business following that light round of trade that took place on Thursday. There's still a lot of business that's expected to be reported for the week. So far, the business that's been reported, live deals in the north were at $228 to $230 live and $362 to mostly $365 dressed, all of which were below the prior week's weighted averages. Box beef closed mixed with light and solid demand for moderate offerings. Choice down 60 cents at $375.30. Select was $2 higher at $351.24. Estimated cattle slaughter was 100,000 head. Cash hogs closed sharply lower with a very light negotiated run. Bears and gilts at the National Daily Direct were down 407 with a weighted average of 93.30. No comparison at the Iowa Minnesota, but a weighted average of 92.72. The Western Corn Belt was 342 lower with a weighted average of 92.75. Pork values were higher, up 98 cents at 99.90, and estimated hog slaughter was 420,000 head. I'm Megan Grebner for Brownfield.
5: All right, 620 on the WJG Morning News, a high near 83 today. And like I said, was sprinkling on me when I walked in the back door this morning here, nothing significant. But we do have a significant chance for some thunderstorms later on tonight, about a 65% chance of that. Whether or not it's raining in Kansas City, we'll have to see as the Royals return home after a week-long road trip out on the West Coast where they went 0-3 against the Dodgers and 2-1 against the Angels and winning yesterday after a masterful, complete game shutout by Noah Cameron. When was the last time a Royals pitcher had a complete game shutout? So the Royals return home. Now they have the Athletics in town. I can't call them the Oakland Athletics. They're not the Oakland Athletics anymore. They're in the process of moving to Las Vegas whenever that stadium is ready. So in the meantime, we just call them the A's or the Athletics. And we have 6:40 game times tonight, tomorrow night, and Wednesday night. Day game on Thursday with a 1:10 start. That'll be a getaway day game. So four against the A's, and then Detroit coming in for three this coming weekend. I got to tell you, that is the Royals. They're going to be home only three more weekends, and then the season is over. Detroit this weekend, Toronto Labor Day weekend, and then Cleveland the final weekend of the season, September 25th through the 27th. So if you've been wanting to go down and watch the Boys in Blue yet this season, well, you better get to it here, or all of a sudden you're going to run out of time, huh? All right, look at sports coming up, but first, how about a tour of the headlines here as we dive into a Monday morning, August the 17th. A hurricane in Hawaii. You don't see this a lot. Hurricane, what do they call it? Lala or Layla? L-A-L-A. The storm traveled past parts of Hawaii, the big island, as a Category 1 hurricane, but avoided making landfall. It left one person dead and caused more than 200,000 people to lose power across the islands yesterday, including nearly 70% of the Big Island, per CNN. There was also dangerous flash flooding amid the heavy rains and forceful wind gusts, despite Layla weakening into a tropical storm yesterday. Hawaii's governor said damage assessments would begin today. And following reports of mental health issues among sailors on the aircraft carrier USS Lincoln, Abraham Lincoln, which has been in a combat zone for more than 200 days, CENTCOM Commander Admiral Brad Cooper visited the ship this weekend. Now, before the visit, Defense Secretary Pete Hegseth had dismissed reports of issues aboard the vessel as misrepresented, and President Trump called its deployment not nearly long enough. Cooper posted on social media that his visit was awe-inspiring. He said the ship had a low number of mental health causes compared with other aircraft carriers, but acknowledged that long deployments at sea are challenging. He also praised the Lincoln's leadership for making mental health and crew resilience a priority. And then how about this? Rebel Creamery files for bankruptcy after losing a lawsuit to a rival ice cream maker. They are based out of Utah. Rebel, whose ice cream sells at major U.S. grocers, found itself in a sticky situation after being ordered to pay $23.8 million to Van Leeuwen Ice Cream by a judge who ruled that Rebel had intentionally copied Van Leeuwen's packaging. The company is appealing the judgment, but it filed for Chapter 11 bankruptcy protection on Friday. Rebel's bankruptcy filing lists $13.78 million in assets and $23.85 million in liabilities, with Van Leeuwen as its major creditor. Ooh, boy. All right, 6:24 on the WJG Morning News. How about this? There's a bizarre story from over the weekend that has a happy ending. A family was stranded at sea on their jet ski. Stranded at sea for, was about 16 hours. They're okay, but man, what of this story? Well, hang around. We'll get to that coming up here. And a look at sports on the other side. Also, we'll check in with Fox Radio News on the half hour. And Paul Hughes in the newsroom this morning. An independent candidate for governor will not appear on the November ballot. The Madison County Sheriff's Office makes a pair of arrests for road sign theft. And if your daily commute takes you to West Norfolk Avenue, you might want to consider a different route for the next week or two. These stories and more up ahead with Paul in about 6 minutes on News Talk WJEG.
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5: 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All right. Well, let's reach over for this, and let's start with Tommy John, who won 288 games during his 26-year big league career and became the first pitcher to successfully return following groundbreaking elbow surgery that later was named after him, has died. He was 83 years of age. He died at his home in Bradenton, Florida on Saturday night, Agent Mike McGuire said. On Sunday, he had been in hospice care. On August the 8th, the Yankees released a social media post in which John wrote that he wanted to say goodbye to everyone, including friends and fans who followed him throughout his career, saying, "I will never forget you." The Yankees called John a bedrock of our rotation during his time in pinstripes, and a longtime favorite of Yankee fans. John was a four-time All-Star with a record of 288 and 231 with a 334 earned run average during a career that stretched from 1963 to 1989. He pitched for Cleveland, the Chicago White Sox, the Los Angeles Dodgers, the Yankees, the California Angels, and the Oakland Athletics. Tommy John dead at the age of 83. Scottie Scheffler thought the bunker shot was ideal until he saw it bounce hard off of a sprinkler, roll across the green, and disappear down the slope and into the water. A sure birdie turned into a bogey. His two-shot lead Sunday in the FedEx St. Jude Championship was down to one. And for a player who has endured five runner-up finishes and nearly 7 months of close calls, Scheffler had reason to wonder what was next to go wrong. He asked caddy Ted Scott as they walked over to take a penalty drop, "When is this going to stop happening?" Well, almost immediately, as it turned out, Scheffler drilled a mid-iron to 10 feet for birdie. Two holes later, he holed a 20-foot birdie on the next. A two-shot lead at the start quickly turned into a runaway. He closed with a 4-under 66 for an 8-shot victory, the largest margin in 68 years at the TPC Southwind. Von Miller is set to sign with his hometown Dallas Cowboys and doesn't even want to wait a week for the team to get back from training camp in California before joining the club. The NFL's active leader in sacks has agreed to a one-year contract for what will be his third team in three seasons and second consecutive NFC East home. Miller is expected to arrive on the West Coast today. Now let's check baseball as Noah Cameron threw a one-hit shutout. I believe he only faced 29 hitters. And the Royals 3-0 win over the Los Angeles Angels. Do we call them the Los Angeles Angels of Anaheim or just the Los Angeles Angels now. Anyway, Royals win 3-0 and they return home. They'll be hosting the Athletics tonight, pregame at 6:00, first pitch at 6:40 here on WJG. Elsewhere, it was Baltimore over Tampa Bay 10-2, Pirates over the Red Sox 8-3, Braves over the D-backs 5-3. Yankees over the Blue Jays 4-3, Mets over the Nationals by that same score, Marlins over the Reds 7-1, the White Sox over the Tigers 7-5, Padres over the Guardians 5-0, Phillies over the Twins 7-5, Cards over the Cubs 11-4, Rockies over the Giants 13-7, the Athletics over the Rangers 5-2, it was the Brew Crew over the Dodgers 6-2, and the Mariners over the Astros 3-2. And that is a look at sports this morning here on News Talk WJAG with Paul Hughes and the local news coming up next. Also, Cindy Young's 2 cents and Fox News commentary up ahead. Good morning. It's 6:30.
8: News, I'm Kiana Jalosi. Tensions high as the U.S.'s 60-day ceasefire agreement with Iran is set to expire today.
9: And reports indicate very little progress toward a diplomatic solution that would reopen the Strait of Hormuz. The Wall Street Journal reports that Iran has been using this time to prepare for a return to conflict rather than finding a diplomatic off-ramp.
8: Fox's Trey Yanks, actress and singer Hayden Panettiere, died at just 36 years old.
10: Finding fame, starring alongside Denzel Washington in Remember the Titans, before landing a leading role in Heroes, where she jumped to international fame, playing a super-powered high school cheerleader. She later starred in the musical drama Nashville, where she saw both career and commercial success, earning 2 Golden Globe nominations and having multiple songs on the Billboard Hot Country Songs chart.
8: It's Fox's Todd Pyro. No cause of death has been released. 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
5: News you can rely on from people you can trust. 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
11: Good morning, Jeff. Good morning, everyone. The Madison County Sheriff's Office reports the arrests of 2 individuals who are being charged with the felony theft and criminal mischief of Madison County and State of Nebraska road signs. The amount of damage and replacement costs are more than $4,000. According to the Sheriff's Office, 24-year-old Wyatt Wagner and 18-year-old Colton Melcher, both of rural Madison County, have been arrested and charged with theft for unlawful taking, a felony, and criminal mischief, a misdemeanor. The investigation is ongoing and more arrests may be made. Nebraska Governor Jim Pillen hosts his monthly radio call-in show today from Lincoln. It runs from 2 to 3, and you can hear it right here on News Talk WJAG, 780 AM, 105.9 FM, WJAG.com, and the Norfolk NE radio app. To ask the governor a question this afternoon, you can call 800-799-7696. 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
5: Good morning, Mr. Hughes.
11: Good morning, Mr. Steffen.
5: So this Brett Lindstrom story, I find it interesting that it broke Friday, late Friday. A lot of times when news breaks late Friday, it's purposeful. So they can maybe fly things under the radar over the weekend, and then by Monday it's old news by then, but... I don't know. You agree or disagree with me that there's probably a bigger story here than just some signatures that are. There you go.
11: There we go.
5: All of a sudden, you're
11: you turned my microphone.
5: No, I didn't. The audio channel just blinked. It must have been static electricity or something like that.
11: I got you.
5: I don't know. Agree or disagree that. That this is maybe a little bigger story than just some signatures?
11: Well, I definitely agree. It comes out on a Friday, and as you mentioned, the fact that the bulk of the...
5: Invalid signatures,
11: that's the word I'm looking for, came in Lancaster County, i.e. Lincoln, and they had some issues with invalid signatures on a couple of Lincoln bond issues a week or two ago, so...
5: So what the heaven is going on here?
11: Well, they hire these people from out of state to come and get signatures, and apparently they don't like getting them legitimately, or they don't make enough money. They manufacture.
5: And they're given incentives too. They'll get paid a certain amount of money for every signature that they get.
11: I've heard as much as $5 a signature.
5: That wouldn't breed any fraud, would it?
11: No, not at all.
5: Secretary of State Bob Evans' office said a significant number of signatures were found to be fraudulent. A number of the petitions. Let's see. Now we're going back here. Maybe I'm reading too far into this story, so let me back up. Brett Lindstrom needed to obtain 4,000 valid signatures, and 750 signatures were needed from each of Nebraska's 3 congressional districts.
11: Mm-hmm.
5: So that's the baseline. And the Secretary of State's office, which oversees state elections, confirmed on Friday that Lindstrom, who's 45 years of age, did not obtain those benchmark signatures. The office said 3,358 of Lindstrom's signatures were valid. County officials were charged with reviewing all 5,765 signatures that Lindstrom turned in by his August 3rd deadline. The vast majority of Lindstrom's rejected signatures came in Lancaster County, the heart of state government, where just 24.6% of his signatures were valid.
11: 1 in 4.
5: That is mind-numbing.
11: Certainly is, and it's probably good news for the Pillen campaign because, you know, I think you and I may slightly disagree on this, but
5: yeah.
11: I believe that he would have taken a lot more votes away from the governor than he would of Lynn Walz.
5: He was going to be a spoiler either way. I guess that was going to be the interesting part for me. I still think the governor would have gained re-election. But I think this is even better news for Lynn Walz because I my reasoning here is that the Republicans outnumber Democrats by quite a bit here in Nebraska. And so she is up against the hurdle of bringing a lot of those folks over to her side to vote for her in the general election. And there's no secret that Governor Pillen, at least according to polls, is one of the least popular governors in the country. I think he ranked like, 48th or 49th in popularity in a recent poll. But if you weren't happy with Governor Pillen, Brett Lindstrom gave you an alternative outside of going over to the Democrat side. So I think his presence would have finished Lynn Walz. I think her path to victory is a narrow one in the first place. And with Lindstrom in there, I just didn't think she had a chance. And now, yeah, we'll see. We'll see. But I think we have to get to the bottom of where in the hell these signatures, who these signatures are, where do they come from, and why is it Lancaster County? About 70% of Lindstrom's signatures needed to be valid for him to qualify. He had a validation rate of 58.2%.
11: Yeah, barely half.
5: Secretary of State Bob Evans' office said a significant number of signatures were found to be fraudulent. A number of the petitions were circulated by three of the five individuals arrested last week for gathering signatures suspected to be fraudulent on petitions seeking to change Lincoln elections as well. These individuals face two felony charges each in Lancaster County. Yeah, there's some petitions going on that I guess are heavy toward Lincoln, and I think they're calling for, without getting too specific here, because I don't know the specifics of a lot of it, but at least one of them having to do with term limits down there. And there's a lot of politicians in Lincoln who don't want term limits to come to Lancaster County. Information has been passed along to the Nebraska Attorney General's office for further investigation, Evans' office said. Nebraska Attorney General Mike Hilger's office declined to comment. Lindstrom's campaign on Friday said circulators contracted, through a professional signature firm cost the campaign its place on the ballot and did not perform their work in good faith. The campaign said the actions of these circulators directly led to the invalidation of 1,543 signatures. Lindstrom said in a statement that he was not aware of the activity and that the thousands of Nebraskans who participated honestly in the campaign, in the petition campaign, were victims of fraud.
11: Yeah, and I believe that's true.
5: He said, we are pursuing every legal avenue available for us and intend to hold these responsible accountable.
11: Yeah, he hired some bad people.
5: Yeah. I think maybe his campaign should have looked into this firm a little bit more. I mean, I just, without knowing too much, I don't want to throw shade on anybody here, but I think he bears some responsibility here for maybe not doing due diligence.
11: Oh, I would agree with that, yeah.
5: Yeah, if that's not being too sharp, but yeah. Anyway, that is the story, and well, by golly, the governor's monthly call-in show is today. You think that'll come up, Paul?
11: Oh, you know, I'm baffled. I just have no idea.
5: Well, we'll see. All right, now you have been a Globetrotter your whole life. In your 24 years in the Air Force?
11: Yes.
5: Mm-hmm. Have you ever lived close to the ocean?
11: Sure.
5: Where you had regular access to the ocean to go swimming?
11: I lived in the Azores, which is a
5: basically port, an island.
11: It is an island. It's an island archipelago. It's an island chain.
5: Yes.
11: If you draw a straight line from New York City to Lisbon, Portugal, it's about two-thirds the way there. It's a Portuguese island chain.
5: Okay.
11: So, yeah, you can see the...
12: ocean anytime you wanted.
5: Were you ever given specific instructions about what to do and what not to do if you're swimming in the ocean?
12: Probably. I don't recall.
5: Well, I think a lot of people that, you know, say from Nebraska, go to California or Florida or something like that, they go to the beach, they jump into the ocean, and they don't really respect the power of the tides and current. You know, we're used to swimming in lakes and rivers around here, and rivers will sometimes have a pretty good undertow of current, and that can lead to problems and drownings, and it often does. A family was stranded at sea for 16 hours off of Thailand. A French family spent over 16 hours adrift at sea after their rented jet ski capsized off the coast of Thailand. The father, 50 years of age, and his two sons, ages 5 and 7, were rescued after being reported missing when they failed to return on time. Local officials reported that the family appeared pale and exhausted after swallowing seawater. They were promptly taken to a hospital for checks but were discharged shortly after. The father had rented the jet ski for a brief ride around 5 p.m. local time. Rescue efforts began when the rental alerted authorities about the overdue jet ski. Search teams utilized speedboats and additional jet skis to scour the surrounding waters, but efforts were suspended overnight. The family was found the following morning around 10 a.m., with the father saying that rough waves had caused the engine to fail. So I assume that they were clinging to this capsized jet ski. You could not be in the water 16 hours and not have something to hang on to.
12: Well, yeah, you definitely.
5: Wow, yeah. That is chilling. So, if you ever allow your kids to swim in the ocean, just remember that story I just told you there.
12: You bet.
5: All right, 6:42, Cindy Young's 2 cents coming up. Fox News commentary on the way as well here as we roll through Monday, August the 17th here on the WJAG Morning News.
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14: Slight chance for showers today. Otherwise, a mix of clouds and sun. High of 83. South winds, 5 to 10 miles per hour. Chance of thunderstorms tonight, 63. Chance for storms tomorrow. Highs level off around 79. Sunshine mixed with clouds at times. I'm meteorologist Paul Frombly for News Talk WJAG AM 780 and 105.9 FM. Currently, it's 61 degrees.
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17: For years, people living with alpha-gal syndrome have known something many others couldn't quite comprehend. A tiny tick bite can have a life-changing impact. Hello, everyone. I'm Cindy Young with Brownfield, and this is my two cents. Alpha-gal is an allergy to a sugar molecule found in most mammals. For those affected, foods and products they once used without a second thought can suddenly become a serious concern. Imagine enjoying a hamburger or a favorite family recipe your entire life, only to discover that your body no longer tolerates it. One of the most frustrating parts of Alpha-Gal has been the lack of awareness. Many people struggle to get answers because symptoms can be confusing and easily mistaken for other conditions. Some people spent years trying to understand what was happening to their own bodies. Thankfully, this is starting to change. Alpha-Gal is finally getting more attention from the medical community, researchers, and lawmakers. Increased awareness means more education, better diagnosis, and more support for those navigating this condition. This matters especially in rural America, where farming, hunting, hiking, and outdoor work are part of everyday life. We spend a lot of time outdoors, and we understand that nature comes with both beauty and challenges. The answer isn't to fear the outdoors, it's to be informed. A small tick bite can create a big challenge, but awareness can create a bigger opportunity for understanding and progress. I'm Cindy Young with Brownfield. That's my two cents.
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22: These next 6 months will be crucial for AOC. What happens in the midterms with El Sayed in Michigan, what happens in New York under Mamdani, will all be taken into account by the voters, who in her party want, above all, a winner who will undo 4 more years of Donald Trump. The key question is going to be, how does she do on that debate stage? We know her progressive bona fides are not in doubt, but she's using her, you know, her story in an interesting way, too. Her personal reproductive story to relate to women of a certain age and stage in life, that may have some appeal. But if she's actually pressed on substantive issues involving economic policy, foreign policy, it's a total mess.
13: For more commentary like this, go to foxnewspodcast.com.
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24: 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And I take that back. I misspoke. Yeah, Dr. Verbicki has his own page. So you'll see his pick there. Give that a click. And then you can go back. You can go back and listen to every program, and I would encourage you to do that. They're only about 10 minutes long, each of them, 10, 12 minutes. And I promise you, you are going to learn something with every one of them. You're going to come away going, wow, I did not know that. And it'll change the way you do some things. I will say that. All right, 6:50 on the WJG Morning News. Coming up next hour, the Dish Satellite Network, EchoStar, is the corporate name. They own the Dish system. They are in bankruptcy, and apparently they owe a lot of money to a lot of small property owners, including churches. We'll share that story next hour. And eliminating the penny, it's now giving us nickel problems. That coming up here in the next half hour as well. As we roll on a Monday, August the 17th.
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24: 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Where do we start?
3: We're going to start on the volleyball courts. Fans got a chance to see Nebraska in action when they took the court at Pinnacle Bank Arena yesterday for their annual red-white scrimmage. Treya Sigler and Virginia Adriano led all players with 11 kills each, while Skylar Pierce added 10 and Manaya Ogbechi recorded a match-high 13 blocks. Was the red team coming out with a 3-1 win over the white squad. The Huskers will open the season next Thursday against number 17 Florida in the Spikes Under the Lights Challenge in Dallas at 7 o'clock. A former Northeast Nebraska alum found himself on the national list last week as Pierce grad and current Penn State tight end Ben Bramer was named to the Lombardi Award watch list, which is presented to the most outstanding lineman who best epitomizes the values of leadership, courage, and performance, along with discipline on and off the field. Bramer spent the first three seasons at Iowa State before transferring to Happy Valley this offseason, appearing in 33 games with 13 starts for the Cyclones, where he totaled 75 catches for 977 yards and 9 scores. And a pair of Wayne State players found themselves on the national list as well for Division II football, as Dawson Forgy and Dane Peterson were named to the D2Football.com Elite 100 2026 watch list. Forgy was voted the NSIC South Division Preseason Offensive Player of the Year earlier this month following a record-breaking junior season where he rushed for over 1,400 yards on 241 carries and 19 touchdowns. Peterson was Wayne State's leading receiver last season, grabbing 38 catches for 436 yards along with 5 scores. And that's a look at sports this morning.
24: Brought to you by our Sportscasters Club here as we approach 6:55, and we're looking for a high today around 83. There were some sprinkles here in the area this morning, but a better chance for rain tonight. Scattered thunderstorms likely. 63, the overnight low, and a 65% chance for rain. And then tomorrow, upper 70s. Right now, as you wake up this morning, it is 63 degrees here in downtown Norfolk.
4: Here are your afternoon cash grain bids from area elevators. That mid-afternoon Friday, corn was trending higher by 8 cents. Beans were trending higher by 4 cents. 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Cash Beans 1161, New Crop 1141. 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Cash Beans 1143, New Crop 1131. 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Cash Beans 1141, New Crop 1126. 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
11: It is still President Trump's number one goal in the Iran conflict. I'm Dave Anthony, Fox News. Writing on Truth Social a short time ago, Iran cannot have in any way, shape, or form a nuclear weapon.
12: I just got off the phone with President Trump, who discussed the situation with Iran as the 60-day memorandum of understanding expires.
11: That memorandum set up a ceasefire as the framework for a deal that never happened. Fox's Trey Yingston, Tel Aviv.
12: The president told Fox News Iran should raise the white flag of surrender. He went on to say, I have no time schedule. I'm not in a hurry. The president indicated that the U.S. naval blockade is continuing to put new economic pressure on the Iranian regime, despite what the Iranians have said publicly. He said they're good poker players, but they're dying.
11: Iran continues to attack ships in the Strait of Hormuz. Only five vessels went through there over the weekend. The president also talked to Trey about his Board of Peace plan for Gaza, saying Hamas is giving up their weapons. The day after his special envoy, Jared Kushner, held talks with Hamas in Egypt. Now, Israel's rejected that plan as unacceptable. Kushner will meet today with Israeli Prime Minister Benjamin Netanyahu. The president's also scaling back U.S. military exercises with South Korea.
14: Ulchi Freedom.

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2: From the WJAG and Norfolk Daily News Newsroom, I'm Paul Hughes. Two people were arrested following a stabbing that sent three individuals to a hospital after a disturbance in O'Neill, according to a local law enforcement official. The Norfolk Daily News reports the incident occurred around 10:30 a.m. Thursday, where officers with the O'Neill Police Department responded to a reported disturbance involving a stabbing. The Holt County Sheriff's Office and the Nebraska State Patrol also responded. Three people were transported by ambulance to Avera St. Anthony's Hospital for treatment. The extent of the injuries was not released. Police arrested 21-year-old Jose Trio Jr. of O'Neill on suspicion of third-degree assault. He was taken to the Holt County Jail in O'Neill. Authorities also arrested 18-year-old Ava Mackey of Oklahoma on suspicion of second-degree assault. She was booked into the Antelope County Jail in Neely. The investigation remains ongoing. Weather challenges across the world are bringing global grain supplies into question. Earth Day Global Crop Intelligence lead Nick Ortmeier said Europe has struggled with drought.
3: The European crop has been, it's more or less towards the end on a lot of it, but the last part of it really burnt up, and they really had found themselves heading to an early harvest on a lot of that crop. So, definitely the European corn, French corn has been really poor with the heat wave that they've gone through.
2: Ortman told Brownfield European countries might turn to the U.S. because of the shortfall. He also said he's watching South America as Brazil and Argentina wrap up corn harvest, and recent heat and dryness are causing concerns for Chinese corn. That's news from the WJAG and Norfolk Daily News Newsroom. For those stories and more, go to WJAG.com.
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5: WJAG. All right, welcome in, gang. If you're just joining us, here we go. It's Monday, August the 17th. We are over halfway through August already. And now that at least the area Northeast Nebraska County Fair season is all wrapped up, we get ready for the State Fair. And, of course, the kids really drill down into their back-to-school activities here. Pat says the fall sports season actually gets underway here real soon. And I believe his first sports talk program is coming up this Saturday from a new location. We'll ask him about that. He'll be joining us for the sports at about 6:25. Also, Dish, the Dish satellite company, they owe churches big time. And eliminating the penny is giving us nickel problems. These stories and more all coming up in this hour on the WJAG Morning News. Here we go.
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5: Yeah, we'll get to the Brett Lindstrom story, too, here in our second half hour around 7:40. All right, as we dive into it here, we're looking for a high up near 83 today, and that is very normal for this time of the year. We do have a slight chance for some showers here during the day, otherwise partly cloudy skies, and not as breezy as it was yesterday, though that north breeze really felt good yesterday, didn't it? A south wind at about 5 to 10 today. 63, the overnight low tonight. Scattered thunderstorms likely, and a 65% chance for thunderstorms tonight. 79, our high on Tuesday, with a 55% chance of some thunderstorms, likely early in the morning. Scattered thunderstorms late Tuesday night, 61. 76 on Wednesday with scattered thunderstorms. Wednesday night down to 59 with about a 55% chance for scattered thunderstorms. So some pretty good chances of some showers here through the week. Thursday, 79, your high, 61 Thursday night, 82 Friday, 78 on Saturday, 77 on Sunday for high temperatures here as we head toward the weekend. All righty, as we update, yesterday, a really nice day. We tapped out at 81 at 4:34 in the afternoon and 60 or low right before midnight last night. And our precip deficit

0: is now down to 1.96 below normal. And man, last week at this time, it was up over 5 inches. So a lot of, we did a lot of catching up last week. Winds out of the north, 20 to 27 yesterday. And like we say, that was a nice breeze. 84 a normal high, 61 a normal low, 105 the record high for this day in 1936, and 40 the record low in 1943. Sun came up at 6:40 this morning, 6:41 tomorrow morning, and then setting at 8:27 tonight, 8:25 tomorrow night. And temperatures, I don't believe they've changed too much. 55 is our low out in Kimball, 66 is our high. There's a number of 66s in the south central part of the state here. And let's see, let's check. Hastings, one of them. At 66 degrees. All right, that's as warm as it gets anywhere in Nebraska this morning. 61 in Wayne, 64 in O'Neill and Albion, 61 in Columbus, and here in Norfolk, we're up to 63. 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Click on Weather. 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
2: 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Going into the final stretch of the growing season, Brevant retail sales agronomist Jason Welker says despite a challenging spring, corn in central Nebraska looks really good. He tells Brownfield staying consistent with management has been a major takeaway, and he expects above average yields. 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
2: Brevant Seeds retail sales agronomist Jason Welker covers Nebraska and says corn looks pretty decent.
5: We've had a rough spring, started out below average on moisture. If you didn't pre-irrigate your irrigated pivots or start them right up after planting, you may have had different types of emergence. But for the most part right now, corn looks really good. We've had a lot of heat in the last 3 weeks, so there has been a few pollination misses here and there. But for the most part, we look really good. Ear development's coming right along. Diseases are about normal. Seems like we have a little bit more northern corn leaf blight this year than we've had in the past. And of course, you know, southern rust is starting to move north. And then tar spot, as we've noticed the last 2 or 3 years, has been moving west. We're in central Nebraska, so we're seeing some. So if you have not time to fungicide, you might want to think about that.
2: What would you say has been the main takeaway so far this season?
5: Staying consistent with your management plans, but being willing to, like, for an example, we had to do a lot of pre-irrigating this year, so we had to make some changes early on. Generally, we don't have to pre-irrigate in central Nebraska, but being that we were below average on moisture, and a lot of this ground was exceptionally hard. So just making those changes early on, making a couple passes so those planters can run consistent and have those consistent depths so we can have that great emergence. Of course, you know, start out with some good genetics like Brevant Seeds. We do have elite germplasm. We've been growing consistently for the last 5 years because, honestly, yield pays. Our customers are seeing that. Our retail partners are seeing that. So it's been very important because yield matters at the end of the day.
2: And that kind of leads me to my last question for you, Jason. What are farmers in your area anticipating for harvest?
5: 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You know, we still have 3 more weeks of tough irrigation to go before we get past a doe and a dent, which is pretty crucial for ear development. But from what I've seen, we look a little bit above average.
2: If farmers have questions about seed selection for next season, where can they go?
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0: 712 on the WJG Morning News, 83 for the high today, and a south wind at about 5 to 10 miles an hour. So it's going to feel a little warmer outside today, but still not bad at all, given the season that we're in. With all of that really hot weather we had here, what, about a month ago, three weeks ago? Certainly nothing like that, but just pretty typical late summer temperatures out there as the kiddos head back to school. All right, so the Dish Network. You know, I got onto the Dish Network back in the late 1990s, and it served our family well. Dish Network is owned by EchoStar, and they are in bankruptcy. And over 3,000 small property owners who allowed their property to be used for Dish Wireless's equipment have apparently been on the losing end. It's usually what happens during bankruptcies. Somebody owes you a lot of money, they declare bankruptcy, you're pretty much out in the cold. Dish has not paid rent for its equipment, some $2,500 per month in some cases, and has put many of its leasors in the lurch, and among them some 80 churches. For example, Community Congregational Church in Short Hills, New Jersey, is owed $87,634 in rent. Well, Dish had its day, didn't it? And Dish probably should have seen what was coming with the onslaught of high-speed internet, which pretty much, I think that was probably the biggest factor in putting them out of business. So there you go, $87,634 in rent. They're never going to see it. Never going to see it. How about that? All right, 7:14 on the WJEG Morning News. Still to come, Paul Hughes in the newsroom this morning, and these are the stories.
6: This is Dean Fahrenholz with Elko.
0: Hold on here. These are the stories he's following for you today. An independent candidate for governor will not appear on the November ballot. We'll tell you why. And the Madison County Sheriff's Department makes a pair of arrests for road sign theft. These stories and more are coming up on the new WJG Morning News. And coming up on the other side, Brownfield's Morning Livestock Report. 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
7: 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It was a pretty quiet Friday for direct cash cattle business following the light round of trade that took place Thursday. For the week, reported business was mostly in the north at $228 to $230 live and $362 to mostly $365 dressed. All were below the prior week's weighted averages. At the Harrod Livestock Market in South Dakota, steers 850 to 999 pounds were $16 to $20 lower. The day's offering was made up of mostly a string of steers and a couple of loads off grass and a string of steers out of feed yards. The USDA says cattle were mostly attractive, but demand was moderate at best. Medium and large one-feeder steers, 960 to 999 pounds, brought $310.50 to $321.50. Box beef closed mixed with light and solid demand for moderate offerings. Choice was down 60 cents at $375.30. Select was $2 higher at $351.24. Estimated cattle slaughter was 100,000 head. Cash hogs closed sharply lower with a very light negotiated run. The quiet end to the week was not a surprise. Processors have been able to move needed numbers without having to get too aggressive in their procurement efforts. The market continues to monitor demand both globally and domestically. While there are some bright spots in both areas, there are uncertainties about long-term strength. Bears and gilts at the National Daily Direct were down 407 with a weighted average of 93.30. No comparison at the Iowa Minnesota, but a weighted average of 92.72 in the Western Corn Belt closed 342 lower with a weighted average of 92.75. Pork values closed higher up 98 cents at 98.90. Most of the primals were higher. However, bellies were sharply lower. And estimated hog slaughter was 420,000 head. At the CME, live and feeder cattle were lower on fund liquidation, and lean hog futures finished the day lower, pressured by the steady to lower cash business. This program is brought to you by John Deere. John Deere is proud to support the American farmers and ranchers who harvest our future year in and year out. I'm Megan Grebner for Brownfield.
8: As growers look ahead to next season, this year's disease pressure could offer some important lessons. Lily Zimmer, a technical service manager with FMC, says disease pressure varied.
9: Farmers have had to deal with tar spot showing up early. And then just here lately in the last couple weeks, we've had southern rust show up as well. And those are just two very detrimental diseases in addition to some northern corn leaf blight and gray leaf spot that are kind of consistent year in and year out in the Corn Belt.
8: Adastrio fungicide provides broad spectrum control, which helps manage multiple foliar diseases at the same time.
9: It's kept that disease at bay from the ear leaf and above, which is really important for our corn crop. 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
10: Oh boy, I was right in the middle of doing something there. Hang on here. What the heck happened here? I had two or three screens open at once, and then I'm on here. So let me hang on, finish up here. Click here, click there, and okay, all right, we are good. Welcome into the WJG Morning News. The mess that it is, but hey, we are pushing through after nice weekends at the Knox County Fair. That's where I was anyway. I was up there on Friday. And I got to see Lauren Elena in concert. Actually, I got to meet her and chat with her a little bit beforehand backstage. Then duty called. She had to go up and perform. Rodney Atkins was there on Saturday night. I was not there, but I understand it was a huge crowd. So thank you if you were one of them. And we were back up there for Demolition Derby yesterday. Had a great day of Demolition Derby. As a matter of fact, they had way more cars than they expected. I think they were expecting maybe around 40, and 58 showed up. So we got started a little late, but we got her all finished up by about 4:30, so it was a great afternoon. Well, with that lovely weather we had, temperatures in the 70s and that cool north breeze hitting us, and it was great. You know, the thing about it, they told us on Friday afternoon while we were at the fair, they were pumping water out of the grandstand arena area where the Demolition Derby was yesterday, and they honestly... As of Saturday morning, they weren't sure they were going to be able to have Demolition Derby. It was that wet. And they were pretty confident they could pump the water out of the Demolition Derby area, but the pit area, that's what they were most worried about. It was so soft, 3 to 4 inches of rain fell up there, and they were worried that it was going to be a problem getting trailers in and out of there. But as it turned out, those nice breezes that we had on Saturday and then early Sunday morning, everything just worked out great. As a matter of fact, they had to get the water truck back out on the track. It got so dry so fast, so it's still pretty darn dry out there, even though those rains were nice. All right, 7:21 on the WJG Morning News. Pat's going to join us for sports. Husker Volleyball had a little scrimmage yesterday at Pinnacle Bank Arena instead of the Devaney Center. Now, the reasons being, I don't know. I'll ask Pat that. I would assume so. As many people could come as wanted to, because Pinnacle Bank seats, over 15,000. Devaney Center, 10 or 12 now, because they just are finishing up an expansion. So maybe that was the reason. Anyway, and we're going to talk about the Brett Lindstrom thing. Brett Lindstrom is not going to be on the gubernatorial ballot because it turns out that the signatures, the petition signatures that he turned in by the August 3rd deadline
0: a number of them have turned out to be fraudulent. And enough of them are fraudulent that it brought him below the 4,000 needed. And so, as I said earlier today, there's more to this story. Remember, there were some arrests in Lancaster County, a week or so ago, of petition gatherers who were suspected of being not being on the up and up. And now I think those two stories have collided. And now it's going to be, you know what this is going to be now? And matter of fact, I think there's a story here that I'll share coming up at 7:40. Now this is going to be about the politics. Because I think there's probably some smudged faces on both sides of the aisle here, Democrats and Republicans, as it relates to Lancaster County. We'll dive into this, but this is a pretty big deal. All right. We've known about eliminating the penny because it costs, a little over 3 cents to make a 1 cent penny. Only the federal government would do that, right? The U.S. Senate recently passed the Common Sense Act, C-E-N-T-S, moving the country closer to significant changes in physical currency following the end of penny production. And while the bill primarily establishes guidelines for rounding cash transactions to the nearest 5 cents, lawmakers are now turning their attention to the nickel. Like the penny, the nickel is expensive to make, costing 13.8 cents to produce each 5 cent coin. I'm pausing for effect there while you think about the ludicrousness of this. Phasing out the penny is expected to increase demand for nickels in everyday cash purchases, which will worsen these manufacturing losses. To address this issue, the proposed Common Sense Act allows the U.S. Treasury to test cheaper metals for minting nickels. Meanwhile, a separate bill that would pause nickel production entirely is currently stuck in a House committee, where all bills go to die. In a House committee. So there you go, our elimination of the penny producing nickel problems here. How about that? All right. 7:24 on the WJG Morning News. We are just 6 minutes away from a Fox Radio News update. Paul Hughes coming up with the news on the other side of that on the half hour. It's all up ahead on the new WJG Morning News at just about 7:25.
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0: .726 on the WJG Morning News and Sports with Pat, brought to you by our Sportscasters Club. 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And
10: Pat joins us here. We're starting with volleyball.
16: Yeah, just a little bit. Fans got a chance to see the incoming team in action yesterday at Pinnacle Bank Arena for their annual red-white scrimmage, with the Red Squad coming out on top 3-1. Terea Sigler and Virginia Adriana led all players with 11 kills, while Skylar Pierce added 10, and Manaya Ogbechi recorded a match-high 13 blocks. Speaking after, head coach Danny Busbum Kelly says she's been really impressed with the play of her middle blockers and feels that group is both the strongest and deepest on the team right now.
17: Manaya and Kenna, people forget, they got here in July, so they really had very little time with the team before we started season, and so they've had a whole year and a half, and Key's a very talented blocker. She's in the right spot a lot. The middles are just touching everything, which makes it very difficult because we've always had an awesome back row. So now the middles are being more effective, and the back row is scooping up the ones they get by them.
16: Huskers will open their season next Thursday against 17th-ranked Florida in the Spikes Under the Lights Challenge in Dallas at 7. Volleyball wasn't the only team to go against each other over the weekend, as Nebraska football held their first live scrimmage Saturday as they approached the halfway point of fall camp. Speaking to media members, head coach Matt Rule says one area that stood out from the scrimmage and all of fall camp so far is the battle in the cornerback room.
18: Those guys battling over there for that second and third and fourth cornerback spots, it's a great battle. Jeremiah's had a great camp. He's had a great camp. Marsh had a great camp. Victor Evans has had a great camp. Larry Tarver's had a great camp. Bryson, you know, Omari. That's been one of our, I think, probably our stronger positions in camp has been the cornerback play.
16: The Huskers will open their season against Ohio at home September 5th. A Northeast Nebraska alum found himself on the national list last week as Pierce grad and current Penn State tight end Ben Bramer was named to the Lombardi Award watch list, which is presented to the most outstanding lineman who best epitomizes the values of leadership, courage, performance, and discipline both on and off the field. Bramer, who spent the first 3 years at Iowa State before transferring to Happy Valley this offseason, appeared in 33 games with 14 starts for the Cyclones, where he totaled 75 catches for 977 yards and 9 scores. And a pair of Wayne State players are earning preseason honors of their own, as Dawson Forgy and Dane Peterson were both named to the D2Football.com's Elite 100 2026 watch list released late last week. Forgy was previously voted the NSIC South Division Preseason Offensive Player of the Year after setting a school record 1,400 rushing yards and 19 touchdowns in his junior campaign. Peterson was the team's leading receiver last season, catching 38 passes for 436 yards and another 5 scores. And that's a look at sports this morning.
10: I'm asking ChatGPT a question.
16: Okay.
10: Has a tight end ever won the Lombardi Award? Bramer plays tight end, does he not?
16: Yes, he does.
10: Has a tight end ever won the Lombardi?
16: Not.
10: I mean, usually it's an interior lineman like a guard or attack or a center, Dave Remington.
16: Not that I know of.
10: I find that curious that he's on the watch list. So, I mean, I'm not denying he's a good kid, Northeast Nebraska boy. That's pretty. So ChatGPT says, no. Well, basically, no. That no tight end has ever won. And then I had, then the thing aired out. So anyway, that would be a first.
16: Yeah.
10: That would be a first. But anyway, this is the time of the year when everybody just kind of talks about this. Everybody is a potential All-American. Everybody is potentially going to go 12-0. And that's just the time of the year that we talk about all this, that's for sure. All right, 7:30 on the WJAG Morning News. And now a look at the news on the half hour. 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
1: News. I'm CJ Papa. Deadline today in the war with Iran. Fox's Trey Inks in Tel Aviv spoke earlier to President Trump about it.
21: He said there is no timeline. And so this 60-day window that is expiring today is largely irrelevant in terms of the president's thinking as it relates to Iran. And again, he indicated the United States has a lot of mid-level weapons to use if they're needed in the future. But he calls on the Iranians to raise the white flag of surrender.
1: The president also telling Trey there's a back channel to talk to the hardline military leaders of Iran. She was known for a number of roles, including musical drama Nashville on ABC. Singer and actress Hayden Panettiere dies at the age of 36. 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
10: And news you can rely on from people you can trust, 732. Now, back to the News Talk WJG in Norfolk Daily News Newsroom. We say good morning to Paul Hughes.
22: Good morning, Jeff. Good morning, everyone. The city of Norfolk will begin milling operations on Norfolk Avenue today as part of the city's milling and overlay project. Work will begin near the intersection of South 14th Street and Norfolk Avenue and proceed west along Norfolk Avenue. Property owners might experience short periods of time when access to their driveways is temporarily unavailable. Overlay work is expected to begin at approximately 1 week after the milling is completed on each street, weather permitting. Motorists who regularly use Norfolk Avenue should allow additional time for their commutes and be prepared for delays as work progresses. A Norfolk man is the proud owner of a new hot tub following the grand prize drawing of the Hot Tub of Prizes at Tropical Waters of Norfolk. More than 130 people from throughout northeast Nebraska qualified for a chance at the grand prize, and on Saturday, Caleb Jasperson won the drawing for a Cave Spa's C410 hot tub. Jasperson told Newstalk WJAG he wasn't expecting his name or number to be called.
23: Well, I'm normally not that lucky, so when I first got here, my name was spelled wrong, and I told him, well, if I happen to win, you guys will have to correct that. And when my name got called, I just was hoping it was the right one.
22: That's Jasperson, J-A-S-P-E-R-S-O-N. The Hot Tub of Prizes was a promotion by My Country 106 Kicks and 97.5 KEXL. And that's news from the WJAG and Norfolk Daily News newsroom. For those stories and more, go to WJAG.com.
10: Young family, and these promotions are always great. And it's always great when you announce the winner. There were... God, you remember how many showed up, Paul? There was
22: 80-some.
10: There was about 130 finalists. 80 of them showed up. You had to show up to be there, right?
22: Yeah, you had to be present to win.
10: Yeah. And like I say, those things are always fun, but only one person goes away happy. There's 79 of them that walk away going, bleh. They didn't. They were good sports. We had a lot of fun. We had a lot of fun too.
22: Great time.
10: And the weather was threatening. We had sprinkles through the entire time. Everybody stood there. Nobody moved. I can stand a little rain if I'm going to end up with a hot tub.
22: Yeah.
10: Yeah. So, yeah, young couple. They have two young kids, so that's cool. And his wife, who was there as well, had just, how do I want to put this? He just built her a new gazebo in their backyard. And I asked her if that's something he did voluntarily, and she said, well, no, I made him do it. So now he wins the hot tub. So who has the real leverage here now?
22: Yeah, right? I think the wife still has a leverage.
10: Well, yeah, the first thing out of her mouth was, now you got to put that concrete slab in.
22: There you go.
10: Which, the really cool thing about that particular hot tub is, it's best to have it on... concrete, but if you already have like a walkout patio or something, it can sit right on that thing, and it's easily movable. So if you want to bring it in during the winter time, and that's not required. As a matter of fact, a lot of people use their hot tubs during the winter. More of them use it during the cold months of the year than do the warm months of the year. But you can bring it inside if you like.
22: Yeah.
10: Now on the Brett Lindstrom story here, Paul, I never really thought about this here because I've been mulling this over most of the weekend here, but I got an email from a listener, and he said, now Lindstrom might not be out of this yet, and he said, consider there are two new parties trying to establish themselves
0: in Nebraska right now, the Working People's Party or something like that, and then the America First Party.
22: That's intriguing.
0: So he could actually, maybe, I mean, is that a reach to say that
22: he could be their nominee?
0: He could be the America First Party nominee.
22: Yeah.
0: And still get on the ballot. Now, both of those parties are being held up in various court proceedings because both the major parties are pointing at each other like, you set that party up just to confuse people. And they're both pointing their fingers at each other, saying that the Democrats set up the America First Party and Republicans set up the Workers First Party or Working People's Party to confuse voters. I'm so confused, I might not even got that right, Paul.
22: Right.
0: But
22: no, I think you hit the nail on the head.
0: It's they're trying to water down the vote, confuse voters, and I'm telling you, people, that's why you have to pay attention, because I think these major parties think that you don't. And the people who listen to this radio program, and Clay and Buck and Brian Kilmeade, you guys are well-informed, and you're all over this stuff. You know exactly what's going on. But he might not be done yet, Paul. So right. We'll talk more about this story if you don't know what we're talking about, but it was determined late Friday that Brett Lindstrom did not have the required 4,000, valid 4,000 signatures to get his name on the gubernatorial ballot coming up in the general election in November. So we'll talk about that coming up here at 7:38.
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3: Partly cloudy skies today with a chance for showers. Highs level off around 83, south winds 8 to 15 miles per hour. Partly cloudy skies tonight, chance of thunderstorms. Lows level off around 63. 79 tomorrow, chance for storms. I'm meteorologist Paul Trombley for News Talk WJAG AM 780 and 105.9 FM. Right now, 63.
0: Okay, and how about some Booth Days today? If you're celebrating your special day today, you would share it with Robert De Niro, the actor. You got to go back a ways. Taxi Driver, Goodfellas, and he's been in a lot of movies. 83 years old today, Belinda Carlisle, the singer. She was the lead singer of the Go-Go's back in the 80s. She's now 68 years old today. Sean Penn, the actor and director. Spicoli from Fast Times at Ridgemont High. He also played Harvey Milk, the former San Francisco mayor. Sean Penn, 66 years old today. And Donnie Wahlberg, the actor and musician from Blue Bloods and one of the New Kids on the Block, 57 years old. The New Kids on the Block now are pushing 60 years old, ladies and gentlemen. There you go. All right, so if it's your special day today, we wish you a happy birthday. Okay, and on the August menus today at the Northside Community Center in Madison, sheet tacos. Sheet tacos, refried beans and cheese, Mexican corn, and Spanish rice. That sounds yummy. That's going on today in Madison, and that's what's for dinner, 7:39.
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0: All right, 7:43 on the WJG Morning News. And Denise Wilkinson joins us here. She is the regional navigator. I couldn't remember your... your official title there, Denise. 6 regions, 1 Nebraska. And you have a leader academy coming up real soon here. So give us an update on where things are.
8: Oh, well, I'd love to. 6 regions, if you don't know, if you're not familiar.
0: Pull that mic a little closer, would you, please?
8: Oh, sure. Six regions was born out of an idea with the governor's office, DED, and Nebraska Chamber to increase workforce. Totally grant-funded. We had a 3-year grant, but we've done so many good projects throughout the state that they're extending us with more grants, so we don't know how long we'll be here. But with our region, I'm in the 20-county northeast region, we had 2 projects, 2 priorities, housing, of course, and a leadership of elected officials, because if you don't have informed and ready to go elected officials, you can't make any changes in your community for growth. So which one would you like to cover first?
0: Well, that's a lot, but you know, and a lot has happened in regards to housing since the last time you and I talked. Obviously Mike Flood's bill that passed, and you know, and if you really read into the bill, and which is now law, it's kind of a 30,000-foot level look at housing, and it's built toward the future to make getting rid of restrictions that make housing development difficult in some areas of the state and the country, taking those away to allow for more investment in housing development. So there's a lot there. But no, let's just talk about, you have a meeting agenda coming up here in early September. So let's talk about that. That'll give us an idea as to the direction of 6 regions, 1 Nebraska.
8: And you know, when you talk about changes in housing, Senator Dover has also been a huge asset in our region. And you can't make these changes if you don't have elected officials willing to do something different and or even informed about programs like TIF or micro TIF. So with the housing, we obtained the data from the 20-county region, put it in a permanent website. It's like, what do you do with it now? Here it is. We contracted with the Spark Developer Academy, which is based out of Omaha, has been operating there successfully for years, showing huge increase in housing because it trains people and gives them ideas and resources. We just finished that academy here in Norfolk last week, and we're expanding to South Sioux and West Point in 2027. So it teaches things like how to do a budget, a development plan, things to look for with utility lines, and it's deeper than I can get.
0: Deep in the weed stuff.
8: It is deep in the weed stuff. So they go back and they know, because it's not an easy task to be a housing developer, and sometimes it's not real lucrative, but this makes you prepared to pick the right spot for success.
0: Usually not lucrative on the front side of it.
8: Right.
0: And to have the capital to get yourself through that is always challenging, let's say.
8: So with our September meeting, we're going to have all the updates from both projects and discuss a new project we're going to be doing in 2027.
0: Okay. So, you know, and Senator Dover, when you bring him up too, we have him on every Monday during legislative sessions. And when we talk to these folks every week, and we talk to Congressman Flood a lot, we talk to Senator Fisher a lot, Senator Ricketts talks to our newsroom almost about every other week or so, you begin to, as you hear them talk, you begin to start seeing a thread running through all of these folks that they all communicate with each other, and it really helps when folks on the local level here in Norfolk, but then at the state level, Senator Dover, working with those federal officials to make sure that the voices down here get all the way to Washington, D.C., namely housing. I think that Mike Flood's new law now, I think, really epitomizes that.
8: You know, aren't we fortunate in Nebraska? I'm from Illinois, and we barely knew our officials because they were in Chicago and we were in mid-Illinois. Mm-hmm. So how fortunate are we here to have the advocates that actually come out to our communities, are a part of it, and listen to what people have to say?
0: Yeah. Talk about the Leader Academy. Who is that for? Somebody listening right now, maybe they're thinking, maybe that's for me. Is it someone who would like to run for office someday, or fill us in?
8: So that has met with... We just had our Leader Academy here. In fact, it's still going on. It was 1 8-hour session. It's a year-long training, and we're in our third session for the quarter. So our next one will be September 22nd. This is geared toward your newly elected official, even existing official, and candidates who are interested in learning about being an elected official. Because honestly, why would people want to do it anymore? We want to get them excited to make a change, because we need some different, and the people who have served have been fabulous. But, you know, at some point, there's nobody else to run. They feel like they need to go again and again. This is teaching ideas from how to deal with difficult citizens and social media content and communication, along with Robert's Rules of Order, Open Meetings Act. So our next, well, that's expanded also. That's going to be in South Sioux and O'Neill in 2027. And the feedback we've gotten from the participants who have been so far have been fabulous. They have really enjoyed it. And we have a couple testimonials at the September meeting.
0: So just to wrap up here, I'm a little short on time this morning, but six regions, one Nebraska. How long has this been an organization? Not very long.
8: No, it started in 3 years ago with an idea with Casey Bayless, the governor, and at the time, Nebraska Chamber Brian Sloan. You know, next time, we've got a lot going on. You got to give me more time.
0: Well, you are, yeah, and we can. We could have you in for an hour sometime, too. But talk about in those 3 years, what do you feel like you've accomplished? What kinds of things have you moved forward?
8: You know, I am really proud. I'm proud of everybody. There's six regional navigators across the state. But what we have done is we have obtained the information and not just had meetings to talk about it. We've actually put a plan to action, because you've got the Spark Developer Academy, you've got the Leader Academy, and now with our new project in owner-occupied rehab, we feel like we're really making steps to help move forward.
0: Okay. Once again, the Northeast Regional Meeting Agenda, it's coming up on Wednesday, September the 2nd. Can anybody come to this?
8: You sure can. Just get in touch with me, D. Wilkinson, W-I-L-K-I-N-S-O-N, at nechamber.com.
0: And it's going to be right here in Norfolk, out at Northeast Community College in the Lifelong Learning Center Leadership Initiatives, and you can learn all about Six Regions, One Nebraska out there as well. If this sounds like this might be for you, and I think it is so important, because I think there's a lot of young people that see what's going on in politics right now, they want no part of it.
8: Right. Why would you? But
0: yeah,
8: we want to prepare you. You know, let's give you tools to be able to handle those questions and know about economic development resources.
0: All right. Very good. Thanks for coming in this morning.
8: Well, thank you for having me.
0: We'll have her back again real soon here. 7:51 on the WJG Morning News. 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After that, the Kim Komando Consumer Tech Update. It is coming up next.
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11: 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Out goes the non-renewal letter. So go look at your own house the way a drone would. Fix what it sees before it sees it. And smile. You are on candid camera. 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
0: All right, 7:54 on the WJG Morning News, and Pat's going to dart into the Farmers Pride of Norfolk studios here for a look at national sports before we wrap things up here. Come on in, Pat. You're welcome. You can come in. All right, take it away. Where do we start?
16: Well, we're going to start on the baseball diamond with some unfortunate news. It's Tommy John, who played Major League Ball for over a quarter century and is the namesake behind a pioneering elbow surgery, passed away at his Florida home Saturday following bladder cancer and other ailments. Over his 26-year stint, the four-time All-Star posted a career 3.34 ERA and 288 wins, along with 2,245 strikeouts across 760 appearances with the Dodgers, White Sox, Angels, Indians, and Athletics. Tommy was 83 years old. On our MLB docket from yesterday, the Orioles down the Rays 10-2. It's the Braves over the Diamondbacks 5-3. Pirates beat the Red Sox 8-3. Yankees survived the Blue Jays 4-3 in 10 innings. The White Sox down the Tigers 7-5. Marlins beat the Reds 7-1. It's the Pirates or the Padres over the Guardians 5-0. Mets survived the Nationals 4-3. Phillies down the Twins 7-5. Cardinals run away from the Cubs 11-4. Rockies down the Giants 13-7. The Athletics beat the Rangers 5-2. Royals shut out the Angels 3-0. Brewers down the Dodgers 6-2. And as the Mariners over the Astros 3-2. In NFL news, Jamal Adams' time in Minnesota is done before it begins, as he's set to miss the 2026 season after suffering a right knee injury in their preseason game against the New York Giants Saturday. Also, Texas native Von Miller is heading back to the Lone Star State as he agreed to a one-year deal with Dallas. The 37-year-old currently leads the league with 138.5 sacks across 15 seasons and joins the Cowboys after spending last year with Washington. Finally, Scottie Scheffler It's an early lead in the PGA postseason tour as the world's number one player took the FedEx St. Jude Championship by 8 strokes yesterday over runner-up Siwoo Kim. The 8-stroke win is the largest margin of victory at TCP Southwind in its 68-year history. And that's a look at sports this morning.
10: Okay, so I'm looking into this Lombardi Award, and this got stupid here for a few years, where they basically opened the award up to anybody in any position, which to me watered the whole thing down. Joe Burrow won the Lombardi Award in 2019, according to ChatGPT, a quarterback. Now, they've dialed it back again. The official NCAA records confirm winners and note an important wrinkle. From 2017 to 2020, the Lombardi Award was expanded to include players at all positions. But since 2021, it's returned to recognizing the nation's top lineman or linebacker. I thought it was just your interior lineman, but they've expanded this out to linebacker.
16: Should just be lineman, period.
10: Well, there was isn't the Butkus Award for
16: The Butkus Award for the linebacker.
10: Yeah. So, interestingly, Ben Bramer, his potential is especially interesting because he would have the opportunity to become the first tight end to win the award under the current eligibility rules. And a tight end, I guess, specifically is an interior. He's a down lineman.
16: Yep.
10: And so I can accept that argument faster than I can for the linebackers.
16: Yeah.
10: I think they should have their own award. But there you go. That's a little update here. Okay, we didn't get to everything we wanted to this morning, and we rarely do, but that's okay. We're back tomorrow morning at 6 o'clock, and we'll do more. Have a great Monday. Enjoy the day. Brian Kilmeade is in after 8.
12: Well, good. Monday morning, everybody. 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And tomorrow, August the 18th, is the Larry Flaherty Estate and Paul Flaherty Retirement Sale. 223 pieces of quality farm machinery by Dickens, Iowa, will be selling. The first items start to close at 10 o'clock in the morning. 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There's an International 1086, 766, Farmall M, Farmall 656, and 13 Massey Harris tractors. They have a 2024 JCB Teleskid skid steer, Case IH TigerMate 200 field cultivator, a Sunflower 1435 series disc, Top Air TA1200 pull type sprayer, a Leon 575V Hydro Push tandem axle manure spreader, plus several gravity wagons, corn heads, draper heads, and many more items. That's the Larry Flaherty Estate and Paul Flaherty Retirement Sale, with the equipment located by Dickens, Iowa. That online auction is tomorrow, August the 18th. And then on Wednesday, August 19th, there's 1,399 pieces of good quality farm machinery, construction equipment, trucks and trailers, and vehicles, shop items, boats and campers, all selling here to the highest online bidder. There are several retirement sales and estate auctions taking place this Wednesday. Start your due diligence on Big Iron's website. And remember, also, for those going to Dakota Fest in Mitchell, South Dakota, stop by the Big Iron booth.
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14: Iran should wave the white flag and surrender.
15: I'm Dave Anthony, Fox News. That's what President Trump told Fox's Trey Yingst in a phone call this morning as the 60-day Memorandum of Understanding expires. It set up a ceasefire that didn't last and a framework for a deal never reached.
17: At the end of the day, the president wants two clear things here. He wants control of the Strait of Hormuz. There is an ongoing U.S. naval blockade that is costing the Iranian regime hundreds of millions of dollars each day. And if ultimately this leads to future negotiations, that is when Iran's nuclear program is expected to be discussed.
15: The president also posted on Truth Social, Iran cannot have a nuclear weapon. As for the Strait, where only 5 ships passed through over the weekend.
17: There are a lot of different players involved and talks that are taking place as we speak right now between Iran and Oman about control of the Strait of Hormuz. And the president says if Oman gets in the way, We'll bomb the S out of them.
15: Trey also reports from Tel Aviv. They talked about another conflict, Gaza, the day after U.S. Special Envoy Jared Kushner held talks in Egypt with Hamas's leader.
17: The president said that they have a different channel with Hamas and that ultimately they are giving up their guns, talking about the demilitarization of the Gaza Strip.
15: But Israel's rejected the Trump Board of Peace plan today. Kushner meets with Prime Minister Benjamin Netanyahu. She was famous for acting and singing. Hayden Panettiere, who got her start as a child actress, has died at age 36. Fox's Todd Pyro reports she's best known for
1: Heroes, where she jumped to international fame playing a super-powered high school cheerleader. She later starred in the musical drama Nashville, where she saw both career and commercial success, earning 2 Golden Globe nominations and having multiple songs on the Billboard Hot Country Songs chart.
18: This tunnel's dark, but there's a little
15: No cause of death has been given for Panettiere, who leaves behind an 11-year-old daughter who lives in Ukraine with her father, former heavyweight boxing champion Vladimir Klitschko. America's listening to

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3: From the WJAG and Norfolk Daily News newsroom, I'm Paul Hughes. A federal judge has upheld Knox County's ban on industrial wind and solar development, rejecting several constitutional challenges brought by North Fork Wind. According to the Norfolk Daily News, Senior U.S. District Judge John Girard ruled Wednesday that North Fork Wind's claims involving substantive due process, federal preemption, and the Dormant Commerce Clause did not invalidate the county's 2025 ban. In his decision, Girard said North Fork Wind did not have a fundamental constitutional right to develop the project. Nearly 300,000 Nebraskans care for a loved one and often spend their own money to do it. But many may not realize financial relief is available. Nebraska lawmakers passed the Caregivers Tax Credit Act in 2024, and the credit took effect last year. Gina Ragland, Senior Associate State Director of Advocacy and Outreach for AARP Nebraska, explained how the credit works.
6: It's a non-refundable tax credit, so for those that don't recall what non-refundable means, you have to actually be paying into taxes. So it's money that's taken off your taxes before you actually get the end of the tax bill at the end of the tax year.
3: The credit covers half of eligible expenses up to $2,000 for most caregivers and $3,000 for those caring for a veteran or someone with dementia.
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8: Partly cloudy skies today with a chance for showers. Highs level off around 83. South winds 8 to 15 miles per hour. Partly cloudy skies tonight. Chance of thunderstorms. Lows level off around 63. 79 tomorrow. Chance for storms. I'm meteorologist Paul Trombley for News Talk WJAG AM 780 and 105.9 FM. Right now, 63.
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7: From high atop Fox News headquarters in New York City, always seeking solutions, never sowing division. It's Brian Kilmeade.
9: Hi, everyone. Hope you had a fantastic weekend. We're back in action now. Lawrence Jones back in action. Fox & Friends co-host, as you know. Chad Bronstein's going to be joining us, co-founder and CEO of Real American Freestyle, one of the great success stories in sports today. And then Jordan Burroughs, who I was just with on Fox & Friends, along with Lawrence, Olympic gold medalist. He's the most decorated, between his world championships and his Olympic gold medals, he's the most decorated wrestler in American history. So he is now at 38 years old going to be joining RAF. It's really exciting. He's going to be wrestling this Saturday. He's going to join us in studio. So before we get to Lawrence, let's get to the big three.
10: Number three. President Trump ran on making America safe again, and he did just that. The largest, most prolific reduction in crime in modern American history, including a 20% reduction in the murder rate and a reduction by 20% of drug overdose deaths, just to name a few.
9: Trump, too, has some major wins. Sealed border, historically low crime, and greater in prescription drug costs. Now it's time to sell those lines. Attention, GOP. The president's going to need some help.
10: Number two.
11: We know if they do make a deal, well, they will not comply with it. How do we know that? Because that's what they already did. And secondly, then it makes no sense to give them the finances that a deal would demand, which

0: would enable them to recover.
1: Yep, that's General Jack Keane with Mark Levin. 60 days and the MOU is through. Where do we go next with Iran? The next bomb will be dropped by Treasury, and my hope is by American bombs will follow up soon afterwards.
2: Number one.
3: Folks, from today going forward, I want to hear any more DFL, DSA, moderate, Baba. I want to hear the word Democrat. That's who you are, and that's what you are fighting for.
1: Really? Terry McAuliffe, the failed governor of Virginia? Dems having a public philosophical brawl for all to see as the DSA and a handful of moderates wrestle with the party's future. And the question is, what should the GOP do while all this is going on? We discuss it. Lawrence, I'll pose that. Great to see you again.
4: I'll
1: pose that question to you. What should the GOP do while this civil war is happening, without violence, but civil war is happening?
4: Well, I mean, you can't be on the sidelines while they're trying to figure out what their ideology is in. You got to make the case. And I said this on the program. It's Democrats. Yes, socialism is a part of the Democratic Party, but you label them all that. They have said that they wanted a big tent. Okay, fine. Then they all get the label. And so I think the one thing that Republicans are struggling with, if I'm honest, Brian, if you talk about the people that live in paycheck to paycheck, the president has done a lot to alleviate the pain. Tax cuts, prescription drug costs, all of that. But people aren't feeling it immediately. The president has to make the case of why it's taking so long for them to get some sort of relief.
1: And I haven't heard this, but you know what it was. Yeah. During the pandemic, we actually printed money.
4: We just started spending.
1: We printed
4: yes,
1: more money.
4: Yes.
1: The quantitative easing, they called it. Flood the zone with money, make people flush with cash, but sooner or later you stop printing it, so therefore the dollar is diminished,
4: right,
1: and we get that 9% inflation.
4: Right.
1: And then on top of that, combined with the Inflation Reduction Act, the new Green Deal version, so Biden spends all this agenda items and
4: that's
1: pretended
4: exactly right,
1: it was for the pandemic.
4: Yeah.
1: So inflation rockets up. He told us it wasn't going to happen.
4: Correct.
1: And as it began to come down a little, Trump takes over and he loses.
4: That's right.
1: And then they go affordability. Literally the next day they go, why are you things not affordable?
4: Yeah.
1: What are you talking
4: right,
1: about? I just got here. And then the war starts with Iran. And then oil prices went from $3.14 to $4.04.
4: But it's still lower now than when Biden was in charge.
1: Yeah.
4: And I think, no one likes explaining. But with this issue,
1: you got to explain.
4: You have to explain it because people need to understand. If you don't think like that it's going fast enough, imagine what happens if they decide to start printing more money. Then you're gonna be in big trouble then. You think you can't afford things right now? If you turn it over to the Democrats, life is going to be really messy.
1: Well, then you're telling people around the world, don't count on the U.S. for a currency.
4: Yes.
1: Because we need our dollars to be world currency. For example, you can't, if you are not on the U.S. dollar, we print money because we get into debt, we can print money. We can
4: right,
1: do it.
4: Right.
1: But only because the world currency is that. If it becomes crypto or something else, then we're
4: yeah,
1: going to have 40,
4: then there's no value to
1: yeah,
4: the American dollar. So the Republicans are going to have to go through I will say this, though. The one advantage Republicans have right now is that they have unworthy opposition. I mean, these people are just crazy. AOC is now calling woke 1.0 crazy. That's what we said. Now she's saying 5 years later that they were crazy. But people got hurt as a result of that. So it's one thing when the president goes in and looks at the Democrats on the side when they don't stand and applaud, and he says that they're crazy. But now even AOC is saying they were crazy.
1: So you were off last week, mm-hmm, and one of the things I did on Sunday night, last night, was my whole monologue was, woke one was crazy, really? April Fools?
4: Right.
1: So every time we were sat there as a show and as
4: right,
1: a network, people were like, no, you don't understand. This
4: that's
1: is
4: right,
1: the way it is. Apologize for America.
4: Yeah.
1: Use your pronouns. Men can get pregnant. Yeah. All this crazy. Defund the police. All that crazy stuff. We go, this is nuts.
4: Right.
1: Hate America. Take a knee. Why don't you take a knee?
4: Right.
1: Why don't you apologize? Play the black national anthem
4: that's
1: before
4: right,
1: the white national
4: yeah,
1: anthem.
4: Yeah.
1: What are you
4: right,
1: talking
4: right,
1: about?
4: What is this?
1: Let's change it.
4: Yeah.
1: So all of a sudden, I go, yeah, that was crazy. That was crazy. So I asked Kevin McCarthy as my first guest, is all forgiven? Cut 15.
5: No, I do not accept the apology because the number of people that were punished through that. And I'll promise the American public this. If you think woke one was crazy, I'll promise you woke two, the Democrat socialist, is even crazier. Now there is no Thanksgiving. Now there is no president. There is no Senate. They decide what goes forward. If the one was crazy, this is on steroids.

0: what they want to go for. And that's why people, especially who came out in 24, you've got to come out to the election again, because they're hoping you'll accept the apology and they'll even do it crazier.
1: Yeah, I mean, he's saying if DSA is the next evolution.
2: But the Republicans have to be disciplined. They got to stay on message. They got to know the issues, which they do. And you got to hold these people accountable. I mean, I see these guys that come on our air, which I actually appreciate them coming on. But they completely crumble so quickly. They haven't thought about step number two and three. It's all aspirations. This is what I was talking about earlier on Fox and Friends when it comes to the experiment. Woke 1.0 was an experiment. And they're just like, oops, we just moved to 2.0. I'm sorry. We can't let them forget about all of the mistakes that they made.
1: And even when they say Medicare for all, that's not possible.
2: Yes.
1: It'll just destroy. It's meant for seniors. You pay for it your entire life.
2: Right.
1: There's not enough billionaires in the country who, if you take all their wealth, it'll last 13 months. They already did the math. Anyone who says Medicare for all should be stopped in his tracks and say it's impossible. Listen to Ava Larkin talking about this, another socialist who's running for the 25th district in Florida. What he says about capitalism, cut 10.
3: We need to transform the political party structure in this country. We need to transform this economic system away from capitalism that is destroying human life and the planet. We need an alternative. This is what we are dialing to provide.
2: Said it. So what's the alternative? Socialism?
1: Socialism, yeah.
2: Okay. So we're going to do just like all the failed countries. Now, Hakeem Jeffries, as well as Andy Beshear, on the Sunday shows, they started rejecting
1: first
2: this.
1: Time.
2: Right.
1: Let's listen. Cut one.
4: Do democratic socialists belong in the Democratic Party, Leader Jeffries?
5: Well, what I can say is that I do not support defunding the police. I do not support open borders. I do not support abolishing the Senate. We're focused on actually solving problems that hardworking American taxpayers want us to solve, which is to lower the high cost of living in a situation where life is far too expensive in this country. That's the Democratic agenda. That's what House Democrats are fighting to achieve.
1: So we went further. She did ask a follow-up question. Cut two.
4: Just to be very clear, though, as a Democratic leader in the House, would you vote for or against Medicare for All?
5: I think as you've indicated in your question to me, it's not legislation that I currently am co-sponsoring or that I support.
4: Okay.
5: But we do support the notion that we've got to find a path forward to fix our broken healthcare system and make healthcare affordable for every
1: almost every Democrat's running on Medicare.
2: That's not an answer. Actually, it is an answer.
1: Yeah.
2: The answer is, the non-answer is, if the bill comes up, right, and has Democrat support, he's going to vote for it. And that's the problem with it. The Democrats have two problems right here, or two ways to handle this. Either they can prohibit the people that have these socialist platforms from running on the ballot as a Democrat, or they can choose, like we have Never Trump Republicans, they can decide not to support the person if they're the nominee.
1: So with you here, I'm going to send your blood pressure through the roof. So Governor Beshear, they say, is a moderate until he talks.
2: Right.
1: By the way.
2: Right.
1: I know he's in a red state.
2: 100%, right.
1: And all of a sudden I see him and he looks like a clear-cut guy.
2: Yeah, he's smooth.
1: Yeah. But then I'm listening to him. But listen to this. Cut seven.
6: I believe socialism is a failed experiment, but I do believe that we need to get results for the American people. And I think when you look at Democratic governors, you see those results. I've been proud to create more jobs than any other governor in our history. The average wage of a new job in Kentucky this year is over $32 an hour. We're building affordable housing in Western Kentucky and in Eastern Kentucky on top of abandoned coal mines with solar panels on the top so they're affordable to live in too. People just want to see results, want to believe that life can get better.
1: All right, so I'm thinking to myself, okay, you know what he snuck in a little bit later? That he wants to get direct voting. And he goes, wait, there's no electoral college. So listen to this, cut in.
7: I didn't realize you support abolishing the electoral college if you're saying direct election of the president and vice president.
6: Yeah, I've said it a number of times. And it's because in Kentucky, we will never see a candidate for president or vice president unless they're from here. Why? Because people just expect that it'll go one way or the other. It's the idea that someone would get elected not just knowing about seven states, but having to earn votes all over the United States. I certainly think it's time.
2: Wait a minute. I think he has it flipped. He has it flipped. The whole point of the Electoral College is so the little states are represented. You think that people aren't coming to Kentucky now? Get rid of the Electoral College, and they'll never see Kentucky.
1: They will stay in Illinois.
2: Correct.
1: To Los Angeles and New York.
2: Yes. So, I mean, you know what? The people that represent us have no foundational knowledge of how a republic was created. They really do. Like, I understand why people want to say we're a democracy. We're not. We're a constitutional republic. And the candidates that are running for the Democrats right now want to break that system up. That's why they want to get rid of the Senate. Also, that's how you get states' representation.
1: So I want to see you. I'm the more I think about it, Mark Cuban should really run. And I don't know if you've seen
2: no
1: this.
2: Way.
1: It gets a little involved, but listen to this. So Ro Khanna, who he knows, represents Silicon Valley.
2: Right.
1: And he comes out and says things that I just looked it up after. It's factually incorrect. So he's for this billionaire's tax because he says the billionaires don't pay their fair share.
2: Right.
1: Only billionaires are getting rich in Silicon Valley, nobody else. Are you crazy? They don't hire anybody.
2: Right.
1: They don't hire like a vice president, a minimum wage guy, middle class. There's no middle class. Silicon Valley, so listen to this, cut 12.
8: The California Democratic Party and the California labor movement just stood with Bernie Sanders and me in supporting a 5% wealth tax on 250 California billionaires. Passing this ballot initiative will ensure that millions of working class and middle class Californians don't lose their health care. Look, the Sacramento establishment and lobbyists are just blatantly out of touch. What this shows is that California voters want a Democratic Party that will stand up for the working class over the billionaire class.
2: It's so idiotic. And Brian, if you pay attention to some of these candidates and you track their background, it really all starts to make sense. Ro Khanna, his wife has all the money. Her family has all the money. So they're used to people like
1: a lot of people
2: pitching in.
1: Money is.
2: Mandami, family, money. Has government subsidized housing at one point. When you look at Plattner.
1: Bernie's got three houses.
2: Yes, family, money. So I understand their worldview of why other people should take care of them because it's been that way for all of their lives.
1: That's a good point.
2: So, you know, it's just not practical.
1: Right. So Mark Cuban answered this. He said, Mark, he goes, Ro, I like you. You know that. But you need to read the state of the state. The number of DECA unicorns in Cali is growing by the day as investors chase amazing startups. A unique feature of these 10-pound startups, $10 billion startups, is that even if they raise a billion, little if any of that money goes to the founders, who are now worth billions of dollars overnight. They are They are the definition of cash poor, stock rich. How are you going to tax them? Make them borrow money against their shares if they can? They just raise money to grow their company, and a bank will come along and loan them money. A company that has been in business maybe less than a year, LOL, will you take their stock if they can? Do you really think each of the multiple founders who started an amazing company in Cali and is now a billionaire can each just pull out $250 million per billion of their net worth for that raise? You know they can't if this passes. And if it doesn't directly impact me, and by the way, this doesn't directly impact me at all, I won't be a California resident. But you can bet if I'm investing in a multi-billion dollar startup, I'm asking them to move from California first. IMO, what does IMO mean?
2: I don't know.
1: In my opinion, if this passes, only idiot startup founders stay in Cali. I've done it before and will do it again. Dallas, Pittsburgh, Indiana. I will not be in California. I will not. Being in California as a prerequisite for an investment ideology is not a strategy, Ro.
2: So
1: you know what he's saying? You idiot. You know better.
2: So this is where the rubber meets the road. He's a Democrat. He's a Democrat. And he's a reasonable person. But the president has such a big personality that some people won't ever give him a shot. Although Mark Cuban has given him a shot, especially when it comes to the prescription drugs. They're partnering together. All I ask is for people is this. I understand how the president is. I understand how he can be irritable for some. But you can't reason with this stupidity. You don't have to tell anybody. You don't have to post it on social media. You don't have to wear a red hat. But vote in the interest of the country.
1: But Silicon Valley now votes with the president.
2: They have to.
1: Right.
2: They left them no choice. They're going to lose their businesses if they don't do as such. You got people that are saying, rob your neighbor because life is hard. Yeah. And that's not the American dream. Sorry.
1: Lawrence Jones, I'm just saying this is the real battle.
2: Yes.
1: Yeah, from my in business and one who's pretending to be in business. Thanks so much, Lawrence.
2: And he's no moderate, by the way.
1: I know. But he also knows money.
2: He pretends, though.
1: Bagging him up.
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7: Hey, welcome back, everybody. When we come back, we have some fun. We talk about the hottest sport in America, the hottest new sport in America, and that is RAF. 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I mean, the ratings are just through the roof, and everybody wants this property, but it continues to grow. And they went ahead and started a youth league right after. So there's a next generation, which is the first generation. It's almost like a prequel after you see a big hit. They say what happened before. So I think that's really cool. Also, go to BrianKilmeade.com. Coming up in a few, in a couple of months now, October 13th, the relief of Uniting the States, the release. Six crucial moments that forged the American miracle. 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And I further appreciate how special this place is. So if you want to get the book or pre-order it at BrianKilmeade.com, if you want to see us on stage and bringing it to life, make sure you also go to my website. 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
9: Fox News, I'm Therese Crowley. The 60-day ceasefire deal with Iran expires today. President Trump with some advice for Iran.
10: The president told Fox News Iran should raise the white flag of surrender. He went on to say, I have no time schedule. I'm not in a hurry. The president indicating that the U.S. naval blockade is continuing to put new economic pressure on the Iranian regime.
9: The president tells Fox's Trey Yinks they're good poker players, but they're dying. Nashville and Heroes actress and singer Hayden Panettiere has died suddenly at age 36. TMZ reports paramedics responded to a cardiac call at her South Carolina home. Panettiere leaves an 11-year-old daughter with Ukraine boxer Vladimir Klitschko. 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
11: Hello, this Tuesday, August 18th, will be a special yearling and pairs auction here at the Atkinson Livestock Market. Going to get started on the weigh-ups at 9 a.m., sell the pairs at 11, followed by yearlings and fall calves. Gary Fritz with 18 black third calf to broken mouth cow is going to have black and Charolais calves at side exposed back to a Charolais bull. Alan Esses with 12 black first calf pairs exposed back to Angus bull on May 28th for 60 days. On the yearlings, going to sell several pregged open heifers, including the Judge Ranch with 100 black heifers, 8 to 9. Ross Nielsen, 35 black heifers, 1,000 to 11. Grant Nielsen, 25 black heifers, 9.5 to 1,000. Kester Herford's 25 black white face heifers, 1,000 to 11. Ed Kilmeray, 20 black white face heifers, 9.5 to 11. Roger Scholes, 30 black steers and heifers, 8.5 to 11. Kurt Morrow, 21 red Angus steers, 6.5 to 8. Plus several more. That's this Tuesday, August 18th. Weigh-ups at 9 a.m., pairs at 11, followed by yearlings at the Old Reliable, Atkinson Livestock Market.
12: 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From the WJAG and Norfolk Daily News newsroom, I'm Paul Hughes. Former State Senator Brett Lindstrom of Omaha will not appear on the ballot for Nebraska governor this November after a significant number of petition signatures were flagged for fraud. The Nebraska Secretary of State's office, which oversees state elections, confirmed Friday that Lindstrom did not obtain at least 4,000 valid signatures as required to appear on the ballot as a registered nonpartisan candidate. The office said 3,358 of Lindstrom's 5,765 signatures were valid. The vast majority of Lindstrom's rejected signatures came in Lancaster County, where just 24.6% of his signatures were valid. The city of Norfolk will begin milling operations on Norfolk Avenue today as part of the city's milling and overlay project. Work will begin near the intersection of South 14th Street and Norfolk Avenue and proceed west along Norfolk Avenue. Property owners may experience short periods of time when access to their driveways is temporarily unavailable. Overlay work is expected to begin approximately 1 week after milling is completed on each street, weather permitting. Motorists who regularly use Norfolk Avenue should allow additional time for their commutes and be prepared for delays as work progresses. For those stories and more, go to WJAG.com.
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14: Partly cloudy skies today with a chance for showers. Highs level off around 83, south winds 8 to 15 miles per hour. Partly cloudy skies tonight, chance of thunderstorms. Lows level off around 63. 79 tomorrow, chance for storms. I'm meteorologist Paul Trombley for News Talk WJAG AM 780 and 105.9 FM. 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
7: Hey, with us right now, if you were smart enough to be watching on the stream, Chad Bronstein. We're seeing on Fox Nation as well as the Fox One app and everywhere else. Co-founder and CEO of Real American Freestyle. It's a big time for him because Chad is celebrating 1 year, really the creation of his league, as well as being on Fox Nation. And Jordan Burroughs, maybe the most successful wrestler in American history, Olympic gold medalist, world champion, and the most, aren't you the most medaled, Jordan, in America history?
15: I've got the most world championships in American history with right. 7 total.
7: And now for the first time after watching this league for a year, you're going to wrestle this Saturday, right?
15: I am. I am sitting next to the CEO, Chad Bronstein, who has been very persistent and trying to get me to join the league. And he's done a really good job of building this thing up and making it attractive to the very best athletes all around the world.
7: So listen, you're a classic wrestler. You have a reputation. There's a lot of startup leagues that you said have come and gone. What sold you on this?
15: I think it's the investment in the community, the grassroots level. They've started RAF Next Gen to really help to plant the seed and cultivate greatness in the next generation of athletes. They've created a sustainable business model for all wrestlers at all levels, and they've invited international counterparts to participate as well. It's really the biggest expression of wrestling at a professional level in the entire world.
7: Wow. So, Chad, you had to win over the wrestling community. You could have a great idea, but if you don't win over the wrestling community and the world body doesn't embrace you and the U.S. Body doesn't embrace you, it would have really been an uphill battle.
16: Yeah, it was, you know, we first started this, that was the key, right? Is just make sure that the wrestling community respected us. My partner, Izzy Martinez, had a long history in wrestling. You've met him. And, we just wanted to make sure that everyone knew we were here and they were building the foundation and that we weren't going to make a mockery out of the sport.
7: Right. So it's been a year. Tell me, to describe what it was like when it became a reality, from what it was on paper, from the, an empty arena to a packed arena and starting the series.
16: I mean, it's pretty incredible. I think you look at what we've built, and we had a great partnership with Fox. And I think for us, when we, you know, Cleveland, we had about 2,500 people in our first show. I was just telling Jordan outside, we were going to have 4x that in Cleveland this year. But really seeing the kids, I think that Jordan told us a story one time of what, you know, he has his own club. We had an event in Philly. He said, he told me and Izzy on the phone, he had 30 kids come to his club after our event the next day and talk about RAF. And to me, that's really the accomplishment that we were trying to create, is that they have a professional sport that they can talk about, that instead of talking about the NFL every Monday, the sport they're in, they can talk about wrestling. And when he told us that story, that's really the stories that we're hearing. And so a year later, I think every time we're in an event, you see all the kids and you see the community and how excited they are. I don't think you can match the energy when you're in that arena and how you feel.
7: And Jordan, really, you're coaching too, right?
15: I am. So I have a wrestling club. It's called All I See Is Gold Academy. We're in Merchantville, New Jersey, right outside of Philadelphia. And, yeah, I mean, he's being absolutely honest. When I was a kid, I used to watch the NFL and the NBA and the NHL, MLB, just because of the access I had of it always being on TV, right? And now in a streaming era, wrestling is so much more accessible, but you have to become a fan of the thing that you're actually trying to pursue.
7: Yeah.
15: You got to know who the heroes are, what their stories are, and you got to aspire to greatness. And I think that's what they're providing.
7: I always look at wrestling, soccer, lacrosse, very similar in that everyone plays, but then when it comes to watch, they go back to football and go back to baseball and go back to basketball. And now, I watched lacrosse on ABC over the weekend, and now we're watching RAF, which has been bigger than anyone thought. I thought possible. I thought you guys would do this, maybe hit these marks in a year or two, but by far the most successful thing that's ever been on Fox Nation. It's become an identity form now of Fox Nation.
16: Yeah, Fox has leaned in, and we've done the show. I've done Brian's show probably like 9 or 10 times, but you were the person that introduced me to Gavin and them to talk
7: with Hulk Hogan.
16: With Hulk Hogan, and Brian's like, just please talk to Fox before you talk to anybody else. And Gavin and Lauren and the whole group have been incredible partners. And you guys promote it too. What's cool is like once you guys dug in with us, people call me all the time. They say, "Oh, I see you guys on NFL. I see you guys on MLB All-Star Game, on the World Cup." And so now it really does feel with this partnership that like Jordan mentioned, like, kids and adults want to watch. I love wrestling. That's why we did this with our whole team. We were passionate about wrestling. I think wrestling's the greatest sport. And so kids come to the events, or adults, and they're like, I'm going to do lacrosse and I'm going to do wrestling, because they think it's becoming cool to them.
7: No, so, I hear you.
16: Yeah.
7: What I also love too is the UFC is open to letting the guys go back and the women go back. And, you know, they start as wrestlers, and you got to develop other skills and go in the UFC. You know, you got to learn to strike. And everybody knows, whatever discipline you are, you got to build up whatever you didn't have. So wrestlers were having all this success at UFC because everything ended up on the ground. And now to see the UFC go ahead, take your athletes, take my athletes back.
16: I mean, why wouldn't they? You know, it's good for everybody, right? Because Jordan's going to wrestle Sean Brady in Cleveland, right? Sean's only going to better his skill in wrestling, which is going to make him a better fighter. So everyone wins, right? Because you can stay consistent.
7: I agree with that, yeah. But a lot of times people are possessive.
16: Yeah, of course. Listen, I would agree with that. I think the good news is, because we're not a fighting league, we're not competitive with the fighting league. So I think that's where we play in a different
7: arena. What do you call yourselves? Combat?
16: We're wrestling, right?
7: We're
16: family-friendly combat, right? Because it's not a blood sport. So when you're coming into wrestling, it's like, you know, a lot of our audience, I would say majority of it's their kids and their families and their clubs. Like Jordan was mentioning, his club came deep to our event, and they're coming together, or they're having watch parties watching at their clubs. So I think it's just different.
7: Right.
16: And it makes, UFC helped garner a lot of the crossover athletes that we have. Without that brand and what they've done, we wouldn't be able to do it with
7: so,
16: them.
7: So, Jordan, how many world championships?
15: Six worlds, one Olympics.
7: And one Olympics. Mm-hmm. So you're 38 years old.
15: 38.
7: So when's the last time you competed?
15: October 2024. So it's been almost 2 years.
7: Almost 2 years.
15: Yep.
7: So now you're ready to go. But you said to me on television, you said, well, I'm not in my prime anymore. You look like you're in your prime. What makes you feel different from when you were 28 or 18?
15: Well, you had to see me in my prime. I was a pretty special athlete. You know, because I learned to operate at such a high level for such a long period of time. One of the most important and pivotal parts of my career was my recovery.
7: Right.
15: Was the way that I took care of my body, the things that I ate, my practice habits, my recovery habits. Those things were really important for sustaining longevity. And so being able to compete again, for me, it's not just like, hey, go out there and see what you can do and try to use this as a cash grab. I really like to compete, and I thoroughly enjoy the preparation and the process of getting ready to go into a challenge with an expectation from the world to be as close to my best form as possible. I take this really seriously.
7: So right now, this is RAF 12. It's going to be at Rocket Arena in Cleveland. You're going back there. You're going to sell this out. More than 2,500?
16: We're looking at about probably close to 10,000. Bischoff, I was talking to Bischoff this morning. He's like, get ready for like just an unbelievable production. He likes to throw surprises, him and his team.
7: Okay.
16: But yeah, Rocket.
7: Who's got the WWE background too?
16: Yeah, Eric Bischoff. So real quick, for the Hulk obviously introduced me and Brian, and then Bischoff came to my house in Tampa, and Hulk's like, brother, you need to have Bischoff if we're going to do this. And he's been an incredible partner, him and Izzy. And so, but yeah, it's Rocket Mortgage. A year ago, Rocket wouldn't even accept us because no one knew who we were. So we went to the Wallstein Center. So 1 year later, here we are at Rocket Mortgage where the Cavs play, and it's going to be an incredible, incredible show.
7: Tell me about Jordan's matchup.
16: So Jordan, you know, Jordan, like you said, he's one of the, you know, one of the greats, 38. People want to see what he's going to do. So, you know, we have this crossover matchups constantly. And Sean Brady, he can wrestle. We saw what he did to Joaquin Buckley, and Joaquin's wrestling too, but he did pretty well on the ground against Buckley. So, you know, he accepted the challenge against Jordan, and I think it's going to be, you know, an interesting matchup.
7: So he's not a natural wrestler.
16: Not a natural wrestler, but a lot. We look at Merab. Merab beat Henry Cejudo, who was a gold medalist wrestler. So Merab came on and surprised us. Jordan, everyone, once Jordan's accepted to wrestle, they want Jordan. Even if you're a UFC, like Armin said, he looked up to Jordan when he was younger and he wants to wrestle him. So I didn't think this is a good first match for Jordan, but Jordan's pretty active. I think he wants to go a couple times before the end of the year. So it's a good matchup, good start. Another Philly guy. So it's going to be awesome.
7: 180. You going to wrestle 180?
15: 185. Is the catch weight.
7: Okay.
15: Yeah.
7: So 185, have you seen his videos?
15: I've watched a little bit of them. And we actually in the same building this past weekend at UFC 330 in Philadelphia.
7: And how do you feel about it?
15: I feel confident. I still feel like I'm the best in the world. When I was young, it was 365 days out of the year. Now it's not as many days out of the year, but.
7: You shouldn't. Because if you wrestle, if you're training too hard, that's not good either. You got to take into account your body.
15: Yeah, right? Things change with time. You know, you have to be a bit more strategic with your approach and disciplined with your habits. But I feel really good about the output that I can put together at this period in time in my career. And I'm looking forward to this matchup this weekend.
7: And you show the world your secret. It's a double leg takedown, right? You show it on boxing.
15: But it's one of those things. It's almost
7: they
15: like a magician showing how their trick is done. There's still an element of sleight of hand.
7: You haven't shown me everything, skill. In other words.
15: Yeah, it's going to be hard for him to keep up with. I'm sure of it.
7: All right. Okay. So did you change it? Chad, you changed a little bit to force the action. The one thing you want to make sure is that people understand this is a show, right?
16: Yeah, I think I don't know if we necessarily change rules for the action, but we
7: incentivize.
16: So when you come, like people realize real quickly, if you're going to connect to the audience, they're used to tournament structures. Like when Jordan goes to the Worlds, he's wrestling multiple people. It's one-on-one, one time. You know, so they have the opportunity to really build a reputation with the audience. So I think the event and the arena and the culture has pushed that incentivization. Yes, we're doing something really cool that with Air Force in Cleveland, where we're going to, so Air Force just became our official partner. Brian, I don't know if you knew that, but no. They love wrestling, which was awesome.
7: Did you pursue them or they pursue you?
16: They pursued us. And it's been a great, they're unbelievable. They've come to all our events. You know, we're really excited about this. But, so we're going to do something in Cleveland called Flight of the Night, which is a throw. So whoever has the best throw of the night, sponsored by Air Force, we're calling it Flight of the Night. So that's going to be on
7: Will
16: Saturday.
7: Will that be a money incentive?
16: From our side, yeah. We already have match performance, but now we'll have Flight of the Night now that Air Force is a sponsor of ours. So we just came up with this idea together. And we're excited about it.
7: I mean, it's a fantastic relationship if you think about it, because who's watching? A lot of men are watching.
16: Yep.
7: Young men are watching. And then also you want that attitude in our military, from our military, right?
16: That's what they said. You know, it's like wrestling is just a sport of discipline and, you know, a lot of honor and loyalty. Just so it's right. It's up. It's perfect partnership for Air Force, and we're excited about it.
7: All right. And who do you have coming to the match, Jordan?
15: We've got quite a few people. So my family and I, my wife and I, we have 5 little ones. They'll all be there. We've got over 100 athletes from our club, 100 families traveling from New Jersey all the way to Cleveland to come and watch me compete. And because of the next gen, we have,
7: I should ask you to explain the next gen, but go ahead.
15: Yeah. So the next gen is a youth wrestling tournament that's hosted, to coincide with the actual senior level wrestling that's happening in the evening. So my son's going to be wrestling in the morning and I'll be wrestling in the evening. It's a pretty special event.
7: So you have kids wrestling first.
16: So next gen was something that we always wanted to do. Like, kind of, again, my son's 10. That's how I really got into doing this again. But it's so cool because Fox Nation partnered with us on it. And so they wrestle preliminaries like a normal tournament. And the whole thing for wrestling tournaments was, for me as a parent, I think Jordan could say this too, because he's a wrestler, but then he's a coach and then he's a parent, is when you go to some of these tournaments, a kid can wrestle in the morning and not an 8-year-old and not wrestle for 8 hours because the tournament's not run well. So what we wanted to do was create like a very cool experience for the kid. And so when they get there, they wrestle on Saturday, starts at 8 o'clock in the morning, and there's a session from 8 to 11. Then they have the fan zone. We get to meet the best athletes in the world. And then we go to this afternoon session. Sunday, Fox Nation, Eric Bischoff and team and our team put together an unbelievable production. It's like it's like what we already have. And these kids get to walk out and show their personalities. And I'll tell you that, Brian, if you saw some of these kids outperform the professionals. Like, they're walking out, they're doing backflips, front flips, they're looking at the camera. And that was actually probably one of the coolest experiences I've had so far. I was just seeing how excited they were. But yeah, so that's, so all, and Jordan's not lying by what he said, is like, he's actually under exaggerating, but Matt, the guy that runs all of our ticketing, Matt Chakowski, he's like, man, Burroughs is crumbing with the crew. There's like, I think there's like 400 people just coming from Philly and his area just to watch him. And we've been working his wife on it, but more and more people. It's pretty wild.
7: Wow. You do good.
15: Yeah, it's exciting.
7: Jordan, you got to do good.
15: It's exciting. Yeah,
7: well, you're used to
15: the pressure's on, but yeah, pressure's a privilege. I'm used to it, man. I've been doing this since I was a kid.
7: So will we see any of the next gen fighters, wrestlers?
16: Yeah, so on Sunday.
7: Sunday
16: on Fox Nation.
7: What time?
16: It's at 2 o'clock. So we did the first one at 6, but we're going more towards like a 2 o'clock time frame. And it's every month. So we do this one, and then we go to Miami September 19th, and next gen's there. So every show we have 12 next gen events, but then there's two events throughout the year where it's like a true production, like full on production, like Jordan and the other athletes get, where they're going to compete on Friday night before the professional and Saturday. And that way Jordan, Kyle, Bo, all these people will be able to watch, like they're watching, and they get that same experience.
7: And tell me who else is on the card this Saturday.
16: So on this Saturday, you got Marab and Henry, you got Jordan and Sean, you have Bo Nickel coming back. He's going up against Max, who's an NCAA champion from Minnesota. But there's a lot. Kennedy's Gable on this Stevens. Card. Yeah, Gable Stevens. Gable's coming back. Kennedy Blades. The card's stacked from start to Johnny DeJulius from Cleveland coming back to wrestle. So it's a stacked card.
7: What time does it start?
16: It starts at 8 p.m. Eastern.
7: 8 p.m. Eastern time on Fox Nation Saturday night.
16: Yep.
7: Jordan, best of luck.
15: Thank you,
7: Jordan Burroughs.
15: Appreciate it.
7: Chad Bronstein, great to see you.
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7: Brian.
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23: 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A slow start to the week for the cash hog market is expected. Overall, processors have been moving needed numbers without having to get too aggressive in their procurement efforts. The market's largely focused on demand. Bright spots remain in both global and domestic markets, but there are lingering concerns about long-term strength. Pork values closed higher Friday, up 98 cents at $99.90. Most of the primals were up, while bellies were sharply lower. This program is brought to you by John Deere. John Deere is proud to support the American farmers and ranchers who harvest our future year in and year out. I'm Megan Grebner for Brownfield.
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29: If a Democratic Socialist calls you on the phone and says, I want you to come campaign, help me win over centrist voters, what do you say?
30: Well, first of all, it's hypothetical, and let me break the news to you.
29: The calls haven't come in.
30: The calls haven't come in, and everybody knows the number. So I don't see that happening. Look, there's fundamental differences, and I'm comfortable with that.
29: So you don't want them to use the Democratic Party
30: I don't think they should, because I think they're a separate party. That's one. Two, I don't believe in defunding police. I don't believe in open borders.
7: And getting rid of the Senate and the presidencies, electoral college, and the prisons? You don't think so? Really? I'm surprised. You don't really want to get rid of the prisons. So that is Rahm Emanuel. I'm not going to criticize him. He said that pretty consistently and outwardly. Besides Fetterman, he's the only person in politics, not commenting on politics, but because I clearly he's running, that's saying that. And then this weekend it changed a little. The dam broke and you had, in a nice way, Hakeem Jeffries, Governor Beshear say socialism's a failed experiment. And then you had Hakeem Jeffries come out and said, I'm not a DSA guy, and I am not for defunding the police. I'm not for open borders. I'm not for abolishing the Senate. He didn't say I'm not for abolishing prisons, but, I mean, doesn't go without saying? But, by the way, what nobody has any credibility, because they told us the border was sealed. There's nothing you can do. They blame climate change. There's nothing can happen. It's a migration cycle. So these people were not even admitting that the border was even an issue back then. So now they say we're not for open borders, but they, when they're honest, they know that they blew it. It's just so funny to see all this happening. So in 28, it's going to be fascinating to see who's going to try to get the DSA over there and who's just going to say, listen, this is me. This is the right thing to do. This is what makes me a Democrat, but I'm not anti-American. I would love to see a Democrat run on that platform. That I love the country. How about that? Be nice.
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5: It set up a ceasefire that got blown up and the framework for a deal that got scrapped. I'm Dave Anthony, Fox News. A memorandum of understanding is expiring 60 days after the U.S. and Iran signed it. And while President Trump tells Fox Iran should give up, Fox's Jonathan Savage reports it has different plans.
8: A senior unnamed Iranian official has told Reuters the country's decided to shift its policy from defensive to a fully offensive one, with a threat to escalate tensions across the Middle East if diplomacy fails. President Trump, who declared the memorandum dead last month, told Fox News he's not in a hurry and Iran should put up the white flag of surrender.
5: The president said that in a phone call with Fox's Trey Yingst.
9: The president also warned that he would bomb the S out of Oman if they got in the way, as reports indicate ongoing talks between Iran and Oman about control of the strait. Now, international shipping data indicated only 5 cargo ships passed through the strait on Saturday and none on Sunday.
5: The president also posted on Truth Social, his number one goal remains Iran cannot have a nuclear weapon. And Trey also reports from Tel Aviv.
9: Trump administration officials, including Jared Kushner, are in the region pursuing diplomatic avenues to address the ceasefire in Gaza. Kushner met Sunday in Egypt with Hamas chief Khalil al-Haya to solidify the process for Hamas to lay down their weapons in Gaza.
5: Israel's rejected that plan. Kushner meets today with Prime Minister Benjamin Netanyahu. Another loss for the president at the Supreme Court. The justices this morning refused to consider a Trump attempt to have a New York jury verdict thrown out. It awarded author E. Jean Carroll $5 million, deciding the president defamed Carroll, denying her claims he sexually abused her in the 1990s. The president's also appealing an $83 million second verdict. An actress, Hayden Panettiere, has died.
1: I've got the Bishop game next week, SATs in October, homecoming's 3 weeks from today, and I'm a freak show.
6: You're being a little dramatic, don't you think?
1: No, I don't think.
5: That's her in Hero. She also starred in another TV show, Nashville. No cause of death given. Hayden Panettiere was only 36. America's listening to Fox News.
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0: great. I was pleasantly surprised to see it hasn't aged a bit. 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Another guest commented, exceptional customer service. The entire facility was clean and well-cared for. 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The staff was outstanding as well. There to make sure we had everything we needed, very pleasant and helpful. Best place I have ever stayed. Everything was perfect for this special event I hosted, with all four rooms were amazing, not to mention the exceptional food and hospitality. 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
1: From the WJAG and Norfolk Daily News Newsroom, I'm Paul Hughes. The Madison County Sheriff's Office reports the arrests of two individuals who were being charged with felony theft and criminal mischief of Madison County and State of Nebraska road signs. The amount of damage and the replacement costs are more than $4,000. According to the Sheriff's Office, 24-year-old Wyatt Wagner and 18-year-old Colton Melcher, both of rural Madison County, have been arrested and charged with theft for unlawful taking, a felony, and criminal mischief, a misdemeanor. The investigation is ongoing and more arrests may be made. A Norfolk man is the proud owner of a new hot tub following the grand prize drawing of the Hot Tub of Prizes at Tropical Waters of Norfolk. More than 130 people from throughout Northeast Nebraska qualified for a chance of the grand prize, and on Saturday, Caleb Jasperson won the drawing for a Cave Spa's C410 hot tub. Jasperson told Newstalk WJAG he wasn't expecting his name or number to be called.
2: Well, I'm normally not that lucky, so when I first got here, my name was spelled wrong, and I told him, well, if I happen to win, you guys will have to correct that. And when my name got called, I just was hoping it was the right one.
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4: Sunshine mixed with clouds at times today, with daytime highs approaching 83. Southerly winds 8 to 15 miles per hour. Partly cloudy skies tonight. Chance of thunderstorms, 63. Sunshine mixed with clouds at times tomorrow. Chance of thunderstorms, highs around 79. I'm meteorologist Paul Frobley for News Talk WJAG AM 780 at 105.9 FM. Right now, 68.
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0: everyone. Welcome to the Brian Kilmeade Show. So glad you're here on 48th and 6th in Midtown Manhattan. We have a lot going on this hour. Michael Goodwin standing by. Lee Greenwood, the legendary singer-songwriter, will be with us today. And he's got a big announcement when it comes to drinking and also a great announcement when it comes to patriotism, as well as his relationship with countless presidents dating back to Reagan. We have a lot going on. Also, got to remind you, we got the YouTube page always. Everybody's talking about it. YouTube.com/@TheBrianKilmeadeShow. And it'll be a big day at the White House because the White House is going out of their way to give tribute to this 16-year-old hero lifeguard. I'm sure you've seen the video by now in Santa Cruz. This 16-year-old saw this 10-year-old struggling in a cross current, and he had to go in and save him. He was getting beat up by the waves, would not let go of this 10-year-old kid. The guy's name, the lifeguard's name, is 16-year-old Ryder Williams. He rushed into the water to save a 10-year-old child who was overwhelmed by wave after wave after wave, and he would not let go. And when President Trump saw this, he said, "We got to invite him to the Oval Office. He is coming today." But with 78 days into the midterms, let's talk about the big three.
1: Number three.
2: President Trump ran on making America safe again, and he did just that. The largest, most prolific reduction in crime in modern American history, including a 20% reduction in the murder rate and a reduction by 20% of drug overdose deaths, just to name a few.
0: There you go. Trump, too, has some major wins. Sealed the border, historically low crime, and cratering prescription drug costs. Now it's time to sell those issues. They're good ones. Attention, GOP. The president will need a little help.
1: Number two.
3: We know if they do make a deal, well, they will not comply with it. How do we know that? Because that's what they already did. And secondly, then it makes no sense

0: to give them the finances that a deal would demand, which would enable them to recover.
1: General Jack Keane, 60 days and the MOU is through. Where do we go from here? The next bomb will be dropped by the Treasury. My hope is American bombs follow thereafter.
2: Number one.
3: Folks, from today going forward, I want to hear any more DFL, DSA, moderate, Baba. I want to hear the word Democrat. That's who you are, and that's what you are fighting for.
1: Nice try, Governor McAuliffe. Dems have a public philosophical brawl for all to see as the DSA and a handful of moderate Dems, liberal Dems, wrestle with the party's future question. And now, what does the GOP do? Just watch, or do they have a message too? I'll tell you, it was just very appropriate, as I did open my show on Sunday on One Nation, just how woke, how we thought it was incredibly crazy when they pushed everyone with their pronouns, how they swore that men could get pregnant, as they said that you should take a knee during the national anthem, as they explained that America was built on stolen land off the backs of slaves, and we were supposed to just apologize for being American, and that was called woke. Yeah. And now the people that did woke have said, sorry, maybe we got a little crazy. Not okay. Michael Goodwin writes in the New York Post, not only is woke not okay and we don't forgive you, he does not believe woke is over. Michael Goodwin joins us now. Michael, why don't you believe it's over?
4: Good morning, Brian. Well, look, I think a lot of the applause and cheering from the conservatives is over the race in Wisconsin, where the far left loopy candidate lost.
1: Francisca Hung.
4: Yes, yes. And I think that it's not a fact that this is necessarily the end. There's a very narrow defeat, and there's no cause for general celebration because, look, I think there is some sense of moving away from the extreme woke of 2020, 2021. Look, we shouldn't forget, too, that all of this was an outgrowth of the 2016 election where Donald Trump defeated Hillary Clinton. And there was all that outpouring, remember, the marches and everything. And, of course, they happened again when he won in 2024. But I think some of the energy has gone out of it. So you have AOC, for example, who really is the queen of woke. And you have even Zohra Mamdani, the mayor of New York City, both of whom backing away from the idea that you want to defund the police. AOC said in a recent interview, woke one was crazy.
1: Yeah, in fact, let's hear it. Cut three.
5: I have a local city councilman that has this saying woke one was crazy.
6: I mean, did the movement go too far with some of those positions? I mean, you briefly supported the idea of defunding the police.
5: I think that, you know, during lockdown, of course, rhetoric in that time is not rhetoric that we would use today.
1: We would. It wasn't lockdown. It was, she was saying it in 2018. She was saying it the day she got elected.
4: That's right. And it's not just rhetoric. I mean, these were program ideas. This was close the prisons, defund the police. You know, all of those things were real staples of the far left. And now, as they're beginning to crack the electability issue, for example, in Michigan and in New York City, of course, I think they're beginning to see the limits of the appeal of some of this program, of some of these ideas. And you have even Mamdani saying, no, I don't believe in that anymore. We're not going to defund the police. The police are essential. And he's touting lower crime rates, lower shooting rates. This is a level of growth, but how far it goes from here remains to be
1: seen. Well, I'll tell you what, right now, when it comes to defunding the police, they are kind of doing that. They canceled two academy classes, and they're beginning to clamp down on overtime. So you're going to see less police on the streets, and now you're going to see a mass retirement if that continues, because as you know, they do the average of the last 2 years to set your salary for the rest of your life. So these guys who are 38, 42 years old, about to retire, go, okay, wait a second, put the brakes on, I'm out of here, because they're cutting my overtime. So that's a way of defunding the police. It's almost like they got better at it.
4: Well, I think they're looking, Brian, for what is the fewest number of officers they can have without blowing up the crime statistics. And Mamdani turned down the idea of adding to the police force. And look, as the city's population grows, you do need more and more officers to do the same job. And many police officers retire because the overtime that they're forced to do, it wears them out. And so, look, I take a great stress on them and their families. So, look, these are important issues. But I think it's not great news, but it's good news that woke is wounded and that it's not going to work the way they hoped it would. They're not going to sweep the country with this nonsense. That's why these midterms are so important. They may take over more and more of the Democratic Party, but let's see if they can win general election in swing states. That's going to be the ultimate big test this year.
1: So I want you to hear. So they're trying to say, yeah, I'm not for abolishing prisons. I'm not for the abolishing the border, the Senate, the presidency, the Supreme Court.
4: Right.
1: But they are saying, but I'm a big tent and you can come aboard. Listen to Terry McAuliffe, the failed governor of Virginia, cut 13.
3: And that's why this opportunity is so big for us to come together, get moving. And let me say another thing. I'm a little tired of all of this stuff you hear every day about all of these labels. DFL or DSA, moderate, progressive, whatever, liberal. You know, when I was governor of the Commonwealth, guess what? I created more jobs than any governor in the history of the Commonwealth of Virginia. Does that make me a centrist? But I also gave more people health care than at any other time in the history of the Commonwealth of Virginia. Does that make me a socialist? No, it makes me a damn good governor and a proud Democrat.
1: Right. Who lost to Glenn Youngkin? Got hammered.
4: Yeah, look, I think that the Democratic Party is clearly being torn apart by the far left. And the Democrats are looking for some ground to stand on. The problem is they won't really fight the socialists, so they haven't so far. And, Rick, I think if you go back to even the prior administration, they would not fight against the Ilhan Omars, the Rashida Tlaibs, right? They welcomed them into the party. Chuck Schumer is still calling a big tent. It doesn't work. You have to stand for something clearly and consistently. I mean, with the telecommunications and the way campaigns are funded today, you need to have a clear, consistent message. And I think that's what the Democrats can't have,
1: right,
4: as long as they have so many of these bizarre far-left radicals in that big tent. The tent is beginning to smell like the radicals.
1: So the crazy thing is this Francesca Hung, this is one who does not like Thanksgiving, wants to get rid of the border,
4: right,
1: wants to abolish prisons, just as bad as it gets, totally incompetent. Ro Khanna stood by her. Now, look, Bernie didn't, AOC didn't, and Elizabeth Warren didn't, and she still almost won. She had Hassan Piker, the most polarizing radical on either party at any moment, so campaigning for her. But Ro Khanna still stands by her now. Tell me what this strategy is. Listen to him, cut 11.
7: You know, I really feel bad for what happened to Francesca, and I know it's fashionable to distance yourself. I'm not. I was proud to endorse her, and she's far more than the caricature that was presented. The main reason she was running was to stop data centers and to have childcare, and she's a daughter of Asian immigrants. Look, I love Thanksgiving. I grew up in an Indian-American household. We would go to Indian uncles and aunties to have Thanksgiving. We'd watch the Michigan-Ohio State game. But to judge her and caricature her based on a tweet, it was just, I think, unfortunate. And of course, you know, we should love and revere the history of this country, but we also have to understand for someone like her, a single mother, Asian American, how hard it is to break into politics. She doesn't have multimillionaire donors. She doesn't have Speaker Pelosi or someone clearing her path.
1: Listen, she has a state house and she was an assemblyman and she's had a restaurant. Okay. She decides to get into it. Forget an Asian American. She also was apologizing with that her son was partially white. She says, I still have to come to grips with that. She was the worst candidate, period. And this guy will endorse anyone. He goes on the podcast for Hassan Piker. He went to bat up until the last minute for Graham Plattner. What is he even thinking while going for the billionaire's tax? This is a guy that would go on every channel and try to deal with Donald Trump in his first term. Now to run for president, he thinks that's a successful a skill set. Final thought, Michael?
4: Well, Brian, look, there is clearly a big ecosystem for these people to muck around in and to be heard by the far left. But I think the people who have real responsibility for governing are seeing that that doesn't work. And I think that's what we need, more Democrats to stand up. You know, someone said the other day that the Democrats need a leader who will give a sister soldier moment, right? Like Bill Clinton did. When they go too far, you need a leader who says, No, we're not going there with you. Chuck Schumer should be that person, but he's not. Neither has Hakeem Jeffries. That's the position that the Democrats should worry about most.
1: I hear you. But, you know, Ron, you'll find out if you're Hakeem Jeffries that if you say big tent, these guys get in the tent, they're not going to vote for you for leader. They don't like you, just like they didn't like Kevin McCarthy with Matt Gaetz and those outliers. Thanks so much, Michael Goodwin. Check out his column. He does not think woke is dead yet. Go get him, Michael. Thanks.
4: My pleasure, Brian. Thank you.
1: Back in a moment.
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17: Let's start with AOC. We know she's got a grassroots following and she's young. But we also know she has a socialist label. Defund era positions, polarizing, no executive experience, and foreign policy scrutiny. We know that. Let's go to Gavin Newsom, the governor of California. Executive experience running the largest state. And a huge fundraiser, skilled media combatant, no doubt. But what about the resume? What about the homelessness? What about the cost of living? What about taxes? What about a polished persona that reads as privilege? They're going to show homelessness. They're going to show the affordability issues in California. Highest tax state in the union. They're going to say no.
1: I hear you. Everything he said is right. He looked at the rest of the field, too. And the breakdown, I got to agree with. Here's more, especially when it comes to Harris. Cut 21.
17: Highest tax state in the union, they're going to say no. What about Peter Buttigieg, former U.S. Transportation Secretary? I said it on Bill Maher on HBO, and I'm going to say it again. He doesn't move us. He had 0% support from the black community. Why? Because he just doesn't move us.
1: So
17: I'm gonna leave it at that.
1: I just love those pauses, kind of throw me off. But there are some other candidates, and he ran through them. I think he's making this. I think he's just ripping everybody so he can run. Cut 22.
17: How about J.B. Pritzker, governor of Illinois? Executive experience, enormous personal resources, no doubt. But billionaire status awkward in a populist primary. Illinois lacks the swing state argument. What about Mark Kelly, U.S. senator out of Arizona? Not very charismatic. Relatively untested nationally. No, ain't working. Just trust me on this. Ain't working.
1: I personally think that he could do it. I think Mark Cuban could do it. I don't think a traditional candidate. I mean, Mark Kelly's raising a ton of money, right? He's got he's going to be helping out in Georgia, but it looks right now like Ossoff doesn't need the help. He's going to be helping out. I didn't think he's going to Michigan. He's going to be going to a few battleground areas and maybe raise some money because he's got a great resume. But he's as left-wing as anyone. You would hope he'd be moderate, but he's not. You would hope in a purple state with somebody with this military scientific background, astronaut, fighter pilot, you would hope he'd be somewhat middle. He's just not. They say that his strategy is going to be to use the rivalry with the president and with Hegseth to his advantage. Like, I'm the guy, I'm the fighter you need. I don't know. I just don't see it. I look at Bashir. Bashir's like, okay, yeah, I'm not a socialist. It's failed. Good. I'm thinking to myself, okay, maybe this guy's legitimate. And then he says, well, I got to get rid of Electoral College. Okay, he's out. Like, get rid of the Electoral College. We've been through this debate. It's the fairest way to elect a leader in of 330 million people. It's the best way. Way states matter. That's the way it is. But that's why people who look at our Congress and say, let's abolish the Senate, they say, why should Rhode Island have two senators and Texas have two senators? If you just read the Federalist Papers, if you just take a minute to get the summaries, they will tell you why. And if you just say, I don't care about the Founding Fathers, that's fundamentally what's wrong with you and the country. If you don't understand how special these men and women were, you don't understand how special the country is. And that's where the wheels come off. So that's why people go, let's pack the court. Let's get rid of the filibuster. Now, I know the Founding Fathers didn't consider the filibuster, but they also thought to be more of a spirit of cooperation. And the filibuster isn't a Jim Crow relic. I think it's important. I think you leave it in place. And Republicans will regret if they get rid of it. They'll love it with Trump, but they'll hate it when a Democrat becomes president. Hate it. And it'll be head-snappingly, everybody will get whiplash every time there's a change in party in power. You listen to the Brian Kilmeade Show.
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19: Fox News, I'm CJ Papa. Treasury Secretary Scott Bessent says the U.S. is preparing to ramp up economic pressure on the Islamic Republic in the war with Iran, while his boss, President Trump, told Fox's Trey Yanks that Iran should
20: raise the white flag of surrender. President Trump confirmed to Fox News that there is a back channel with the IRGC. These are the hardline officials inside of Iran, and that the United States and officials in Washington are speaking directly with IRGC officials in Iran.
19: She was a child star in Remember the Titans. This from Walt Disney Productions.
21: 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Interviewing for head coaching jobs. Got 11 offers and certainly no time for you.
19: Singer and actress Hayden Panettiere dies at the age of 36. She was found Sunday unresponsive in an apartment in Greenville, South Carolina. 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
23: Soybeans, corn, cattle, and hogs are higher on Monday morning. I'm John Perkins with a Brownfield Market Update. Speed wins. That's why Stein is focused on delivering higher-yielding genetics faster than the competition, and why they release more new Enlist E3 lines than any other company. Stein has yield. Soybeans are up. Demand continues to be solid, with NOPA member crush numbers expected to be above a month ago. It could be another active week for weather in parts of the region. That did follow weekend flooding in portions of Iowa, Illinois, and Indiana. September beans are up 12 1/4 at $11.90. November's 12 1/2 higher at $12.05. September bean meal's up 90 cents at $3.11.10, and September bean oil's 105 higher at $70.49. Corn's up, watching the weather as a major private crop tour gets underway this week. There is some talk of lower yield potential after weather issues in some key growing areas over the past month and a half or so. September's up 1 1/4 at 460 1/4. December corn's 1 1/2 higher at 484 3/4. Wheat's mixed. It's monitoring the lack of commodity movement out of the Black Sea due to the ongoing war. Also watching U.S. harvest activity and some global crop weather issues. September Chicago is down 3/4 at 674. Following trends ahead of the weekly crop progress update, December cotton's down 19 at 84.61, and September rice is up 12.5 at 14.10.5. Live and feeder cattle are oversold as they watch the distribution of this week's show list. October live's up 250 at 221.35. December's 267 higher at 221.05. September feeders up $1.90 at 336.45. October's 297 higher at 328.40. And hogs are supported by an oversold Orleans 92 higher at 73.40. And over in the broader market, crude oil is firm. The Dow Jones Industrial Average is down about 170. John Perkins, Brownfield.
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0: That is, of course, the stylings of Lee Greenwood, who wrote the song. Who wrote that song how many years ago, Lee?
1: 1983. I can't count the years. I just give you the date.
0: And just like I would ask Sting if I was interviewing him tomorrow, are you tired of singing Roxanne?
1: Yeah.
0: I'm wondering if you would... do you ever get tired of singing the song?
1: Absolutely not. Yeah. I think because I know what it thrills the audience, and I know the meaning of it, and it's been different times. The meeting meant more at different times. Some happy, some sad, some exciting, some during crisis, as you know.
0: Right. So when do you remember what prompted you to write it?
1: I'd want to say right off the bat, maybe because my father joined the Navy, you know, right after Pearl Harbor. But I didn't know my father well until I was in my late teens. I didn't really know my mother well, who played piano in bars during World War II. And they were divorced, so I didn't know either one. So I can't really refer to that. I just know that I was a drum major of my high school marching band. I marched alongside the Marine band and the Army band, the Air Force band. And I loved the pageantry, the wave the flags. And then when I started doing my USO tours, which started when I was a teenager, I went to Alaska before it was a state, played Almendorf Air Force Base and then Fort Wainwright, and I realized the sacrifice of the military. Then my band, I took to Vegas. My bass player was in the National Guard. We have to give up a week of work because he had to go and be deployed. And I'm like, yeah, this is really sacrifice. So let's fast forward. I get my career in Nashville, Tennessee in 1980. And that dream never left me. That passion never left me to do something for America. I think one night, you know, in the fall of 1983, we'd had a color guard on stage. I saw some Boy Scouts. We were on tour all the time, 300 days a year. And so as I'm going down the highway, I probably jumped out of the truck and jumped in my bus. And I had a piano in the back, which I'd wrote a lot of songs during those first 10 years in the back of my coach because we were gone so much. And the inspiration came to me and I just wrote it one night.
0: God bless the USA.
1: Yep.
0: Was it an instant hit?
1: No. It didn't get to the top of the charts only because the release date was a little late to have it peak of July 4th the next year, which would be 1984. So it didn't quite get there about number 11. But it's not uncommon for songs that have great longevity that they're not a hot burner. You know, they just take a long time to get into the fiber of the public. And after a while, then it sort of just gets legs, you know?
0: And how did it get to Ronald Reagan's attention?
1: Through the Pentagon, I would imagine. I knew the Adjutant General in Tennessee. We did some USO tours during those years. And I know that some of the military there in the Pentagon had sent it to the White House to Reagan's campaign, because this is a 1984 Republican convention in Dallas. And so I remember him stepping up to the microphone and he said, I want to leave you with this. A young writer in Nashville, Tennessee wrote these words. If tomorrow all the things were gone, I'd work for him. And he recited the entire chorus of my song. And I was stunned. And then, of course, I did the convention. I sang at the convention. I became Nancy Reagan's champion. Worked a lot with her, almost more than I did President Reagan.
0: What was Nancy Reagan like?
1: Fantastic. She was a lovely lady, a beautiful lady, and an actress, of course. They were both actors, and she was that Hollywood type. I remember dedicating the Reagan aircraft carrier after he was gone, and my wife Kim and I sitting next to Nancy Reagan under the bow of the carrier, of the Reagan aircraft carrier, and the rain is dripping on us, you know, and I was going to put an umbrella up, and my wife says, don't put your umbrella, she's sitting in the rain, and so I didn't, and we were just sitting there in a kind of a misty rain, it wasn't really heavy, but she was a lovely lady, and I went 20 years back to the Reagan Library, which you know that I opened with five presidents, and then we sang again there at the Reagan Library.
0: And then you have to know Bush 41.
1: Bush 41 became my very close friend. I did a congressional appearance at the White House for the Reagan administration, and I met President Bush, at that time Vice President Bush, 41, and we just hit it off. We became very close. I worked a lot in his campaign, flew in Air Force One many times. I was with him throughout his life, and at the very end, my wife and I flew to Kennebunkport, and I actually went into the house there with the Secret Service and had a little spin at piano, and his chief of staff brought the president out, and he sat in a wheelchair next to my wife, and he said, was I a good president? You know? And then I played God Bless USA on a little spin at piano, and he was, that's just the greatest song. You know? I just loved him very much.
0: He was a great president.
1: Yes.
0: I thought he was really good.
1: A war hero, head of the CIA.
0: I did not know how hard he took not winning re-election.
1: We were with him on the Christmas tree lighting that year. And I believe he was a hero for the Gulf War. For the Gulf War.
0: Yeah, yeah,
1: he was a hero. But Lee Atwater, his campaign manager, died that year. I don't think anyone else would tell him you need to focus on the economy. And that's why the Clintons basically got so much more attention, because that's where their focus was. And so that we were invited to the White House for the Christmas tree lighting. And he said, come upstairs. And so we went up to his suite upstairs. He says, I never saw it coming. That was what he told me.
0: Because, you know, you lose in November, you hold on to the job until January.
1: Yeah, right, right.
0: So, I mean, that's little. And then, of course, your relationship with President Trump is
1: fantastic.
0: It seems that way. Every time I see you guys together, I mean, how would you describe it? What's it like?
1: Oh, this is the greatest patriot, first of all. I love Trump. My wife worked for him for quite a few years at Miss Universe before he sold that. And that's how I got to be acquainted with him. And then later on, you know, just kind of through The Apprentice, and John Rich is a friend of mine who won The Apprentice and said, you know, Trump is just really disarming. And I would meet him in person. He's a very big man. And he'd give you a bear hug. You know, it was kind of cool, showing his soft side. And if you remember, we did the Charlie Kirk funeral,
0: memorial
1: in Phoenix. And that moment when I stepped back from the glass podium that would protect him, and he came out and we greeted each other and had just a moment to speak, and he gave me a hug. That just shows his sincerity for people. And how he cares for people. He's probably one of our greatest presidents ever. He has a big heart. There's lots of things he does for people we will never even hear.
0: Yeah, he does not want you to know.
1: No, he's very quiet about things he does as a benevolent president and just a very caring person.
0: Lee Greenwood, our guest. So, Lee, you're always giving back, and I just love the theme of your Soldier Valley whiskey and vodka, because there are dog tags around it, and it's shaped like a military canteen.
1: Isn't that cool? Again, this is not necessarily a reference to my father, because he was in the Navy, but if you remember the soldiers in World War II, they carried a little metal canteen on the right-hand side, because you would be deployed for quite a few weeks, if not months, and you'd have to carry some water with you. Now, may not always been water, so make reference to the bourbon and the whiskey. So it comes in a canteen bottle looking. It's glass, however, so you can see inside the vodka, the bourbon, or the whiskey. And you can't buy this anywhere in the country at stores. You can only get it online, LeeGreenwoodWhiskey.com. That's LeeGreenwoodWhiskey.com, and it has a little dog tag with LG on it, and the label is beautiful, and the bottle, as you notice, looks like a World War II canteen.
0: Is this Soldier Valley whiskey?
1: Soldier Valley Spirits out of Omaha, Nebraska. But these are the Lee Greenwood signature bottles.
0: I get it. So where do you go to get it?
1: LeeGreenwoodWhiskey.com. That's okay. The only place.
0: That's great. So let me ask you, so portions of these proceeds go to different
1: charities. I will mention a couple: Tunnels to Towers, Folds of Honor, which is a scholarship program. I love them. And Helping a Hero, which is my charity that we build homes for wounded warriors. So that's off the top. There are three that we get money from the sale of these bourbon.
0: So one thing I remember John Rich describing in great detail when he rolled out his bourbon, like how he had all this tasting. Did you do the same thing?
1: Oh, absolutely. We won a contest in Kentucky for the best bourbon in the country.
0: Wow. In Kentucky?
1: Yeah. So,
0: I mean, do you like bourbon?
1: Yes, I like
0: and
1: bourbon.
0: And vodka, too? Or?
1: Not vodka. I not even whiskey, but I like bourbon.
0: Right. For me, I'm more of a beer drinking guy, because I drink too fast, and you cannot drink bourbon fast.
1: No. And bourbon's better over like a big block of ice rather than drinking it straight. I mean, if you can drink straight, it'll really warm your throat. I probably need some from my show last night in New Jersey.
0: Yeah. I mean, you were singing for how late last night?
1: We got off stage about 10:30. I didn't get into New York till about 1 in the morning, and I was up on Fox and Friends this morning.
0: At 7:40.
1: Yeah.
0: At 7:45, a quick turnaround. So what is your plan? I know for all big events, the president calls you. Do you know when the next time you're on his schedule?
1: No, but it's coming because of the 9/11 tribute. I know there's going to be something there, either in Dallas or in New York.
0: Right. And, of course, New York City, 25 years since the attacks. Where were you on the attacks?
1: You know, I was in Los Angeles meeting my record company. My wife and our two kids were 6 and 3 in Nashville. scared to death. So I didn't know what to do. I couldn't get out of town. They wouldn't. The only way I could have left Los Angeles would have been to buy a car. I couldn't get a train ticket. There were no planes in the air. It was just nothing. I just sit there. We coordinated with Mayor Giuliani in New York, with the police commissioner as well, Bernard. By the way, he's passed. I miss him. Mm. And we did the Fireman's Memorial at Yankee Stadium. We did Policeman Memorial at Carnegie Hall, and then the fourth game of the World Series, and that's where I wear that red, white, and blue jacket. And there was so much controversy about, can you wear America's colors? That still goes back to, 25 years ago. But I said, I'm going to wear the red, white, and blue jacket that was given to me. It's leather, and it really displays America's pride. And as you saw at the game, and you can get that video on YouTube, it's really, really evident, we were somber. I mean, it was tough to sing.
0: So at the same day that it was the day that George W. Bush threw out that pitch, right?
1: Yes, sir.
0: Do you know what else was going on that day?
1: Mm-mm.
0: Michael Jordan's comeback at Madison Square Garden. Washington was playing the Knicks.
1: Oh, my.
0: And he was coming back. So I had to make a choice. I go, Brian, you want to cover that or you want to cover this? Because it was going to be something at the Garden, too. And David Stern was there and they brought the sports back. But that's how crazy it was in New York at that time.
1: Any crisis like that's going to make a division of media coverage and where you want to go. But you're so good about making a choice.
0: So the other thing is, I thought it was great that John Harbaugh took his Giants to the 9/11 Memorial.
1: Yes.
0: Which is so unbelievable. Have you been to it?
1: I have.
0: Which is what they've done, the detail in which they went through it is just amazing.
1: Yeah.
0: But he wants the team to understand what it means to be a New York franchise.
1: Yeah.
0: Right. I mean, do you think that in Los Angeles, the rest of the country gets it?
1: No, not like they did in New York and in Washington and even in Pennsylvania.
0: In a year 250, what did you think of the way we commemorated it?
1: Oh, I thought it was fantastic.
0: Yeah, and were you there for the fireworks, too?
1: Yes, we
0: were there, too. So what do you think about the way we're doing it? And then at the same time, here comes 25 years since the 9/11 attacks. What's the appropriate way to recognize it?
1: Reverent. Just reverent. I don't think we need to jump up and make announcements or nothing like that or make it more important than, you know, America's history, and we've had a lot of wars and stuff. I met a veteran the other day who was 101 years old at an air show in Eureka, California, and he was served in World War II, Vietnam, Korea and Vietnam, and the Cold War. He was 101 years old, and he just talked about America's pride and history, you know.
0: Mm-hmm. Do you feel good? In fact, in 2020, people were taking a knee during the national anthem. They weren't talking about the country, and now we seem to be past that. Yes, there's an anti-Americanism with the socialism, but I think that if you come out with an anti-American attitude, it's no longer going to be accepted. Or do you think I'm overstating it?
1: No, you're not. And to tell you the truth, sometimes the wave of generation changes with every group of young people. And I fault the colleges for not teaching correct history to our young people. My boys are 31 and 28. They understand the commitment to patriotism and the importance of the flag, the Pledge of Allegiance. As you know, that's a bunch of crock where people say that it's not what it should be. We got to remember what it says. I pledge allegiance to the flag of the United States of America and to the republic for which it stands. This is a republic that stands for the rest of the world. Ronald Reagan was right. This is the only country left. This one goes down. Forget freedom. And not in any country in the world.
0: But people that hear, that grew up with it, they don't appreciate it because they've never known anything else. That's why I always say, travel.
1: Travel.
0: And if you travel and find someplace better, stay. But they always come back.
1: Wherever Kim and I go, my wife Kim, I've been married 34 years, wherever we travel in the world, and of course our boys go with us sometimes, and now we have a new grandson, 4 months old, Theodore, but we always try to be good ambassadors for the country, and we have never had an altercation. Oh, I got pickpocketed in France, but that's my fault.
0: Yeah, okay. I blame the French. So listen, go out to LeeGreenwoodWhiskey.com.
1: That's it.
0: And order it. No, too. Not only is it great bourbon and vodka.
1: And whiskey.
0: And whiskey, but it's also award-winning, and a lot of this money goes to great causes. That's
1: right.
0: Plural.
1: Look for the LG dog tag.
0: You got it. And that comes with it. Thanks so much, Lee.
1: Thanks, Brian.
0: Back in a moment.
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12: I think abolish ICE is a call to action on several levels. One is the literal interpretation of abolishing ICE, which I support.
13: So when we talk about defunding, it can show up in multiple ways. Does any agency deserve to be funded more than almost all the others for healthcare, housing, and youth combined?
14: Families are owed reparations.
0: That is AOC. So she wants to just forget about all that. Remember, woke one was crazy. That's her. and can't say, well, everything was locked down. No, no, this is a lot of this. The first three cuts I showed you were before 2020, so before any lockdown. So that's her. Now, remember, Nancy Pelosi was asked about AOC. And originally she goes, she just got here. Everyone kept talking about her. And, you know, she didn't know if she was going to support Nancy Pelosi. Now it looks like Nancy Pelosi's all in. Cut five.
5: I think that she has been so operational and just wonderful. I know it's a joy to work with her. And I think most members think that.
0: Really? Most members think that. We'll see. I know. She is likable. I admit to you. I mean, she's got a great smile. You know, it's a good personality. But I agree with you, who said this on TV on One Nation on Sunday and just said it to me on Fox and Friends. She doesn't study. She has not gotten deep on any of her weaknesses. Everyone's got weaknesses. Everybody. You know, some people just don't have an economics background. Some people don't have any foreign relations background, let alone experience or interest. So, you know, the president's got he's a builder. He loves the functioning. He likes designing. He also has great instincts on foreign policy, and certainly he's got great instincts on the economy. But she has not looked to strengthen any of her weaknesses. She goes from policy to policy without any thought of it. When she says Medicare for all, if anyone ever did the math, you would never say Medicare for all. Hakeem Jeffries is not for Medicare for all. You got to do the math. It's impossible. It destroys Medicare for anyone if you get Medicare for all, including doctors. So it doesn't work. Anyone who says that is not serious. And then when asked about what happens if Taiwan is attacked by China, what is our policy? She has no answer. When you talk about Western, Eastern Europe, she has no answer. I don't even think she's clear on the Cold War. So what happens is you can't know everything, but you've been there for 6-8 years. You have people that would actually walk around with you and tell you the history of the country, would talk to you about policy. You don't have to read it. They'll explain it. You can put together an A-plus staff, but listen to her talk about stuff. She really does not know. Listen to the Brian Kilmeade Show. So glad you're here.

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4: Iran is planning to go on offense. I'm Dave Anthony, Fox News. Reuters reports that Iran's planning a full offensive across the Middle East if diplomacy with the U.S. fails.
5: President Trump told Fox News that Iran should put up the white flag of surrender. He added that I have no time schedule. I'm not in a hurry.
4: The president talked to Fox's Trey Yingst on the phone this morning.
5: Today, the memorandum of understanding between the United States and Iran expires. It's been 60 days since it was signed, and reports indicate very little diplomatic progress to reopen the Strait of Hormuz.
4: Iran has been attacked and disrupting shipping for months, going after oil tankers and cargo vessels. Only five ships went through this weekend. The president also posted on Truth Social this morning that Iran cannot have in any way, shape, or form a nuclear weapon. Special U.S. Envoy Jared Kushner is in Israel the day after holding talks with Hamas.
6: Today's meeting with Benjamin Netanyahu comes after the Israeli prime minister rejected President Trump's plan to disarm Hamas. The proposal also calls for Israel to withdraw its troops and Gaza to be rebuilt under a new Palestinian administration.
4: Fox's Jonathan Savage. The Supreme Court has again rejected President Trump's attempt to get a New York jury verdict overturned in the E. Jean Carroll case. She's the author who won a $5 million judgment against the president for defaming her while denying Carroll's claims he sexually abused her in the 1990s. The president is also appealing a second verdict that orders him to pay Carroll $83 million. There's no school today in Hawaii. Government offices closed after Hurricane Lala brushed by over the weekend, hitting the Big Island hardest,
7: where up to 3 feet of rain cascading down the hills washed out bridges, stranded communities, and caused a very difficult situation. It's going to take some time to put things back together there, and there is damage on the other islands as well.
4: Fox Weather's Brian Norcross in Indiana. Some areas still underwater in a flooding disaster blamed for at least seven deaths. 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

0: From the WJAG and Norfolk Daily News Newsroom, I'm Paul Hughes. Two people were arrested following a stabbing that sent three individuals to a hospital after a disturbance in O'Neill, according to a local law enforcement official. The Norfolk Daily News reports the incident occurred around 10:30 a.m. Thursday, where officers with the O'Neill Police Department responded to a reported disturbance involving a stabbing. The Holt County Sheriff's Office and the Nebraska State Patrol also responded. Three people were transported by ambulance to Avera St. Anthony's Hospital for treatment. The extent of the injuries was not released. Police arrested 21-year-old Jose Trio Jr. of O'Neill on suspicion of third-degree assault. He was taken to the Holt County Jail in O'Neill. Authorities also arrested 18-year-old Ava Mackey of Oklahoma on suspicion of second-degree assault. She was booked into the Antelope County Jail in Neely. The investigation remains ongoing. Weather challenges across the world are bringing global grain supplies into question. Earth Day Global Crop Intelligence lead Nick Ortmeier said Europe has struggled with drought.
1: The European crop has been, you know, it's more or less towards the end on a lot of it, but the last part of it really burnt up, and they really had found themselves heading to an early harvest on a lot of that crop. So, you know, definitely the European corn, French corn has been really poor with the heat wave that they've gone through.
0: Ortman told Brownfield European countries might turn to the U.S. because of the shortfall.
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3: Highs around 84 today, under mainly clear skies, southerly winds 8 to 15 miles per hour. Chance of thunderstorms tonight, lows level off around 63, partly cloudy skies. Chance of thunderstorms tomorrow, high of 81. I'm meteorologist Jennifer Wojcicki for News Talk WJAG AM 780 and 105.9 FM. 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
2: 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Brian Kilmeade.
4: Thanks so much, everybody, for being there. It's the Brian Kilmeade Show. I know your weekend was fantastic. We're back in action now. The number one issue in America is energy. And Daniel Turner, founder of the Energy Advocacy Group and Power the Future, is going to be with us. The nuts and bolts of where oil, where gas, where diesel is as it relates to our national security. Standing by is Mark Dubowitz, CEO and founder, CEO of the Foundation for Defense of Democracies, one of the leading think tanks when it comes to America's security, especially in the Middle East. And one of the guys, you one-stop shopping when it turns out, what if you want to talk about our options with Iran. And we have a lot. So before we get to Mark, let's get to the big three.
5: Number three. President Trump ran on making America safe again, and he did just that. The largest, most prolific reduction in crime in modern American history, including a 20% reduction in the murder rate and a reduction by 20% of drug overdose deaths, just to name a few.
4: That is Kash Patel. Trump, too, has a few good stories to tell. Border Patrol, sealed. Historically low crime, fact. Cratering prescription drug costs, going in the right direction, first time in my lifetime. Now it's time to sell those issues. Attention, GOP. The president is going to need some help.
5: Number two.
6: We know if they do make a deal, well, they will not comply with it. How do we know that? Because that's what they already did. And secondly, then it makes no sense to give them the finances that a deal would demand, which would enable them to recover.
4: That is General Jack Keane with Mark Levin. 60 days and the MOU is through. Where do we go next? With Iran? The next bomb will be dropped by Treasury. My hope is American bombs will follow up afterwards.
5: Number one.
7: Folks, from today going forward, I want to hear any more DFL, DSA, moderate, blah, blah. I want to hear the word Democrat. That's who you are, and that's what you are fighting for.
4: Terry McAuliffe, Dems have a public philosophical brawl going on for all to see as the DSA and a handful of so-called moderates wrestle with the party's future. I don't see how they coexist. Despite what Terry McAuliffe says, what should the GOP do? Just give up the floor and let them fight it out? I think they're going to need a strategy. Just a quick reminder, if you ever missed the show or you want to get some highlights, go to youtube.com/@TheBrianKilmeadShow. We got our own channel. Mark Dubowitz comes in now. So, Mark, the president says earlier, I want Iran to wave the white flag. You think that's going to happen?
8: Well, I think the Iranians are under severe economic pressure thanks to the president's blockade, Brian. And so I think the president understands right now that he's

0: got the upper hand. Hormuz is becoming a shrinking asset in the arms of the Iranians. I think they played that Hormuz card at their weakest point, and the president has really crushed them militarily, severely degraded their nuclear program. But these are dedicated jihadists. I don't think they're going to wave the white flag, but they're certainly taking a beating.
1: When you talk about what the Treasury can do, there's, it looks like they're looking, leaning towards third party, where anybody dealing even in illicit energy sales with oil and gas with Iran, they're going to get sanctioned. And that's what the president basically said. China is the main culprit. If China has to make a choice, do you want to deal with the U.S., you want to deal with us? Now, president in a couple of months is going to have the Chinese president here. Do you think he would risk that relationship to start sanctioning them and risk that visit?
0: Well, Brian, it's interesting. I mean, even President Obama, who was very weak on Iran, very weak on China, actually imposed secondary sanctions against Chinese banks that were processing Iranian oil transactions. There is legislation that has been passed by a bipartisan Congress that gives President Trump the authority to go after these Chinese banks. And they have to be put to a choice. You want to trade in the U.S. dollar? You want to be part of the global financial system? Or do you want to help the leading state sponsor of terrorism fund its jihadist war machine? I think President Xi needs to be put to that choice. And Chinese banks, I believe, if put to that choice, will choose the Western financial system over fundamentalist jihadists.
1: Yeah, they also say they're going to look to get Chinese refiners and fine them, banks, and give them sanctions, and aviation restrictions. That could some of what we think is going to be announced this week. But when the president, you know, I'm looking to Tehran Times, and of course they're a propaganda organ of Iran, they seem to think that they're in the driver's seat and that the U.S. does not want to go back to war. What do you think about that?
0: Yeah, that's certainly the perception in Tehran, and you hear that from multiple Iranian sources. They think they're winning. And listen, if they follow mainstream media in the United States, mainstream media, much of it anti-Trump, believes that Iran is winning, America and Israel are losing. So they're certainly getting caught up in their own narrative. I think they've drunk their own Kool-Aid. But that is definitely the perception in Iran. Is President Trump going to be willing to return to major military operations? Brian, I don't know. He certainly is going to try economic warfare first, economic fury. Is he going to return to Operation Epic Fury? Again, that is a big question. But the thing that he's missing, Brian, in his strategy is Operation People's Fury, which is tens of millions of Iranians who despise this regime, who've been on the streets repeatedly for years, including in January when 1 in 7 Iranians were actually on the streets. Where's our strategy for Operation People's Fury? We need to provide those Iranians, tens of millions of them, with the support to take down this regime, or at the very least cripple it in ways that even American bombs can't do.
1: Why? Why haven't we?
0: It's a great question, and multiple U.S. presidents haven't. I mean, I don't know what it's going to take for a president to finally realize, like, millions of brave Iranians keep returning to the streets, yelling death to the dictator. 40,000 of them were mowed down in January, and yet we can't even provide them with communication devices, labor strike funds, financing, never mind arming them. I mean, never mind getting weapons in there. Let's get armed drones in there. The Iranians' security services, can you imagine if hundreds of thousands of armed drones were descending on besieged checkpoints? I mean, these are things we can do, and the president needs to issue an intelligence finding instructing his intelligence community to build him a plan. He may not decide to implement the plan, but at least have a plan.
1: You said he gave some arms to the Kurds and they kept it.
0: Yeah, again, I don't know if they kept it, that those Kurds have been well-armed and well-trained and have a lot of arms. I think at the end of the day, the Kurdish option was scuttled by the head of Turkey, Recep Erdogan, who called the president, told the president not to allow 70,000 armed Kurds to descend from the hills into Tehran. If that had gone ahead, I can't tell you would have succeeded or not, but the plan was never implemented because the president decided to block that strategy. And Erdogan is no friend of ours, Brian. I mean, he is a Sunni Muslim Brotherhood fundamentalist. He is as bad as the Islamic Republic, but on the other side of the fundamentalist divide. And I don't think we should be taking orders from President Erdogan.
1: Why does President Trump not agree with you on that?
0: Look, I think President Trump rightly understands Turkey's a NATO member. It's a serious military power, second largest military power in the Middle East. I think President Trump always does try to get along with people and get along with leaders. And I think he's giving Erdogan an opportunity to try and get along with the United States, to stop inciting against Israel, to stop killing the Kurds. and he's giving him an opportunity. President Trump is a patient man, but he's also somebody who, if you try to undermine him or run circles around him or do anything that is not in America's interest, the president will lose patience. I think President Trump might lose patience with Erdogan if he continues this behavior.
1: So here is Chris Wright, the Secretary of Energy, who's going on the offensive, talking about how much more energy we're actually producing, but also we're getting much more through the Strait than you would think. Cut 36.
2: For the commercial satellite players, these are great businesses, but this is a conflict zone right now. And to see exactly what's happening, as we're seeing in the data, that's difficult. We're talking and coordinating with every ship. We know every day exactly how many ships transit the Strait of Hormuz, in and out. We know if they're going the southern route, the U.S. route through Omani waters, we know exactly what they're carrying. And so every day I get a report of transits in the north and the south and the exact product count and details of what goes through in the south. So, yeah, I sent those tweets out and have been speaking out a little bit because the public understanding of what's happening is just too far away from the reality.
1: What's the reality that Mark Dubowitz sees as the CEO of Foundation for Defense of Democracies?
0: Well, the reality we've been seeing is that Admiral Bradley Cooper is the head of Central Command, has been doing a fabulous job. The men and women of the U.S. military have been doing an extraordinary job of actually moving those tankers through throughout the past few months. And we're getting 15, 16 million barrels a day out of the Hormuz area, either through tankers or through pipelines, Saudi pipelines, Emirati pipelines. I also see that the Saudis and the Emiratis are building new pipelines and that everybody is waking up to the reality that you cannot let the Islamic Republic of Iran, a theocratic jihadist regime, control Hormuz. And again, as I said earlier, Brian, it's a shrinking asset, a shrinking point of leverage for the Iranians because they played that card at their weakest point after they had lost a significant percentage of their war-making capability and their nuclear capabilities. Instead of playing that card when they were strong under the Obama deal or in a no-attack scenario when they would have had nuclear weapons, ICBMs, tens of thousands of ballistic missiles, hundreds of thousands of drones, and an economy that was able to be immunized against the very sanctions that Secretary Besant says are on the way. So I think Iran is in a much weaker position. I think Secretary Wright is exactly right. A lot of these outside service providers that are tracking this thing depend on GPS tracking of tankers, but what's happening is the GPS is being switched off and Admiral Cooper is escorting those tankers quietly and covertly through the strait into international markets.
1: So here is General Keane on what he thinks is going to happen in the fall. Cut 27.
3: The Iranians believe, now this is, we got to understand, this is in their head. In their head, they believe time is on their side and they can ride this out despite the economic suffering of their people. And that is the position they have taken. So the economic path is one thing, and no one knows if that's true or not. Even the Iranians don't know it. It's not knowable at this time whether economic collapse will actually take place, and they'd be willing to make a deal they're not willing to make now.
1: And he believes that in the fall, when the midterms get closer, they're going to get more and more aggressive because they want Trump's party to lose. They hate Trump. They think it's in their best interest to get the party that's cheering for them, the Democrats, we're literally cheering for them to be successful and saying they're winning, to be successful at the midterms. That's probably the strategy they're going to implement.
0: Yeah, 100%, Brian. I think it's going to be an October surprise. Right before the midterms, the Iranians are going to do everything they can to massively escalate, drive up that price of oil, drive up the price of gasoline, drive up inflation, and create a situation where Trump loses the House and the Senate. That is exactly what they want. They want to hobble the president politically. Now, I think they're miscalculating because I think whether or not president holds the House or Senate, he's going to have 2 years left. And presidents typically lose Congress in their last 2 years. And what do they do, Brian, when they lose Congress? Because now their domestic agenda is stymied. They always turn to foreign policy. And when they turn to foreign policy, they want to create a legacy for themselves. President Trump's legacy is inextricably tied to Iran. He knows that. The historians know that, and he is going to spend 2 years making sure that at the end of his tenure, the Islamic Republic has lost and America has won. And so the Iranians are going to play their games in the short term, but I think President Trump understands over the next 2.5 years, he needs to defeat the Islamic Republic and ensure that whoever wins the next election is not inheriting the kind of problem that he inherited from Joe Biden.
1: Mark, I think that I would love to see him really finish up this job, at least the 20% of targets and more, before Labor Day. And just let the Iranians know what we're capable of, because we actually have more assets in the region we had than before Epic Fury started. Even though we'd like to have more interceptors, I've been assured that we have munitions. You know, like to have more Tomahawks, we have different things that we could use. So I'd love to see that happen before. In the couple of minutes we have left, I want to talk about Hamas. It looks like Jared Kushner and Hamas are meeting face-to-face. We rarely do that with Khalil al-Hayy over in Cairo. It happened yesterday, and it's going to be happening again today to implement the next step in the 15-point roadmap. It looks like there's some indications that Hamas has done things we didn't expect. They admit they have to give up leadership, and there is a plan in place to give up their arms and put it into so-called storage of all types, and then have that international force come in before the Israelis move out. Where do you see this?
0: Look, I think Hamas is going to play the same game that their patron, the Islamic Republic of Iran, is playing. They want to wait out Trump. So they'll agree to things. They'll say things. At the end of the day, they are never going to give up their weapons. They're never going to give up their holy jihad against Israel and the West. They would not be Hamas if they did not surrender the ambitions to destroy the West. That is who they are. That is in their DNA. So I think it's all a delusion. I think it's all a waiting game. And I think I wish Jared Kushner incredible luck and incredible fortitude to try to push this through. But the problem we have is not 2026, 2027, 2028. The problem is January 20th, 2029, when I am very, very worried that there will be a president in the White House who doesn't have President Trump's fortitude. And in that case, Hamas, Hezbollah, the Islamic Republic of Iran, China, Russia, you name it, whatever enemy of America has waited out Trump and now is a new president who doesn't have the same commitment to using American power, economic, financial, diplomatic, and military power against our enemies.
1: Well, you know, there's no doubt about it, because I don't think J.D. Vance has any interest at all in the Middle East, and he's the likely nominee on the right. And if you listen to any Democratic nominee, potential nominee, they're living off not liking Israel and making sure they're not getting arms. And if you ask Netanyahu, he says we plan on being our own arms manufacturer because we can't count on America. So, Mark Dubowitz, I think you're 100% correct in that. So hopefully that's why the president wants to solve all these problems before he leaves. Thanks so much, Mark. I appreciate you joining us.
0: Thanks so much, Brian.
1: You got it. Back in a moment.
4: Don't go anywhere. Brian Kilmeade will be right back.
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0: To hear more, visit dan.democrat. 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
7: The California Democratic Party and the California labor movement just stood with Bernie Sanders and me in supporting a 5% wealth tax on 250 California billionaires. Passing this ballot initiative will ensure that millions of working class and middle class Californians don't lose their health care. Look, the Sacramento establishment and lobbyists are just blatantly out of touch. What this shows is that California voters want a Democratic Party that will stand up for the working class over the billionaire class.
8: So that is Ro Khanna, who represents most of Silicon Valley. Mark Cuban writes back, and it's lengthy. I'll try to get through some of it. It's on X. He goes, Ro, I like you. You know that. But you need to read the state of the state. The number of DECA unicorns in California is growing by the day as investors chase amazing startups. A unique feature of the $10 billion startups that is, even if they raise a billion, if any of that money goes to the, none of that money goes to the founders, who are now worth billions of dollars overnight. They are the definition of cash poor, stock rich. How are you going to tax them? Make them borrow money against their shares if they can? They just raise money to grow their company, and a bank will come along and loan them the money. Can I just stop there? You insert my money? When you get $1 billion to have a startup, you have to hire people. That should help people. A company that is now back to Mark Cuban. A company that has been in business maybe less than a year, laugh out loud, will take their stock if they can't? Do you really think each of the multiple founders who started an amazing company in California is now a billionaire can just pull out $250 million per billion of net worth from their raise? You know that they can't. If this passes and it doesn't directly impact me at all, I won't be a California resident. But you can bet if I'm investing in a multi-billion dollar startup, I'm asking them to move out of California for the first moment. And if this passes, only idiot startup founders stay in California. So good luck. You tell everybody billionaires are the problem, but your solution to the problem is not practical, feasible, plausible. And Mark Cuban just called you out. Not a Republican.
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9: News, I'm Therese Crowley. They're good poker players, but they're dying. President Trump tells Fox what next for the 60-day Iran ceasefire ending today.
10: He said there is no timeline, and so this 60-day window that is expiring today is largely irrelevant in terms of the president's thinking as it relates to Iran. And again, he indicated the United States has a lot of mid-level weapons to use if they're needed in the future. But he calls on the Iranians to raise the white flag of surrender.
9: Fox's Trey Yanks. Las Vegas opening statements in the murder of rapper Tupac Shakur 30 years later.
11: The musician was shot in a drive-by in 1996 while in Las Vegas. This trial isn't about who pulled the trigger in Shakur's murder. Instead, prosecutors allege that Dwayne Keefe D. Davis orchestrated the killing and provided the murder weapon.
9: Fox's Max Gordon. 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
13: Soybeans, corn, cattle, and hogs are higher. I'm John Perkins with a Brownfield Market Update. When it comes to short stature corn, it all started with Stein. For decades, they've been focused on unique hybrids that deliver top yields. Stein invented short stature corn, then they perfected it. Soybeans and corn are higher, propped up by solid demand. September beans are 17 and a quarter higher at $11.95. November's up 17 and a half at $12.10. September corn's up 4 3/4 at $4.63 3/4. December's 5 higher at $4.88 1/4. Live and feeder cattle are oversold, watching the distribution of the show list. October live's up $1.65 at $2.20.55. December's $1.97 higher at $2.20.37. September feeders are 5 higher at $3.34.60. And oversold, October hogs are up 75 at $82.50. December leans 92 higher at $73.40. John Perkins, Brownfield Market Update.
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16: Highs around 84. Today, under mainly clear skies, southerly winds 8 to 15 miles per hour. Chance of thunderstorms. Tonight, lows level off around 63. Partly cloudy skies. Chance of thunderstorms. Tomorrow, high of 81. I'm meteorologist Jennifer Wojcicki for News Talk WJAG AM 780 and 105.9 FM. Currently, 75.
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10: It's 8 or 9 million barrels a day on a running average are going through the strait. Plus, you've got to add the 6 million barrels a day that are being diverted via pipelines. And those pipelines are being expanded as well. But so in round numbers today, 14, 15 million barrels a day are leaving the Arabian Gulf region versus the 20 million barrels a day pre-conflict. So we're short 5 or 6 million barrels a day from this region, but it's much smaller hole than people think it is.
8: So that is the Energy Secretary saying that, look, we're shutting off the transponders. We're getting ships, merchant ships, through the strait. Many more than have been labeled. Evidently, none came through on Sunday. Maybe two or three came through on Saturday. But between Oman and Iran, they're making sure that people make it say it's too much of a risk. Insurers aren't going to insure. So therefore, we're not going to get much oil through. And what the Secretary of Energy is saying is we're getting more through than you know. Daniel Turner joins us now, founder of Energy Advocacy Group, Power the Future. Daniel, always great to talk to you.
18: Thank you.
8: Your thoughts about what the Secretary of Energy saying, hey, listen, we're getting a lot through. We can't talk about it.
18: Yeah. This is the first off, a shout out.
8: Is that true though?
18: 100%. And it's a shout out to President Trump for choosing Chris Wright to begin with, something that we don't rarely talk about because it's been, you know, almost 2 years now. But to have someone who's from the industry, who understands the mechanics of the industry, the markets of the industry, and doesn't really care about the politics. Like, he's not a politician. He's never wanted to run for office. He wants to produce as much energy because he believes that a robust energy industry brings prosperity and peace, etc. So just to have him in this role is great. But what he's saying makes total sense, and there's a lot of confidence in that. There is oil getting through. Markets are reflecting that. The problem is that if we were at this stage for the last 4 months, all of inflation would have slowly started to come down. As we saw in early this year, January, February, when oil was in the 60s, inflation numbers started to come down. Price of goods and services started to come down because of that. It takes a little while for low energy prices to trickle into the market. But then they spiked again, and then they're up and down, and the fluctuations are so intense over these last 6 months that inflation doesn't know what the heck it wants to do. So that's the biggest problem we're in for the economy.
8: So Dan Brulette was on with Larry Kudlow, and he feels differently. Cut 38.
19: It's hard to know how many barrels we're actually moving through. I don't want to, you know, disagree with Chris, but I think it's debatable as to whether or not we're up to 15. There'd be few in the industry who I think would actually support that number at the moment. And that's not a criticism. I mean, he has information, obviously, that perhaps I don't have. But look, I think what's important to understand is that the strait will open. And as we've seen in the marketplace over the course of the last 30, 40, 50, 60 days, when the strait does open, oil prices will come down. And when oil prices come down, and they will come down fairly dramatically, retail products, well, I should say refined products, will come down as well.
8: So he's not sure.
18: Yeah.
8: He hopes. So you needed 65 a barrel, you told me, right? And what's it now?
18: 82, our index is.
8: And it's at 404 average price per gallon.
18: Yeah.
8: So that would definitely, if it stays this high, what does that compare to the last year with Joe Biden?
18: Biden averaged 95 a barrel for 4 years, and we got accustomed to it. But it also led to a certain stagnation of the economy. One of the things where I think Dan Brulette said, which is most important, is that Chris Wright has information we don't, and that's pretty darn true as the Secretary of Energy. I think there's evidence to show Chris Wright is the one who is is correct here because of just the actual market itself. No matter how powerful the president is, oil markets are not going to lie. They can't. It's just the invisible hand theory, right? So when you had bankers like JP Morgan saying, we're going to hit $300 a barrel in oil, well, that never happened. And the reason why is because markets knew oil was getting through. Markets were convinced, because otherwise we would have been at that price point. So there's market evidence. There's economic evidence that Chris Wright is the one who has the facts.
8: So why have the strategic oil reserve, why has it gone down?
18: Bad. Yeah. Well, we drained more than half of them during the Biden administration, and we haven't been able to replenish. I believe that we still have a slow release to try to steady oil prices, but it's not an ideal situation because we should have been replenishing. Remember, in the height of COVID, when oil was at negative dollars, oil prices were plummeting. President Trump wanted to replenish the entire reserves, and Congress blocked him, right? So this is a
8: bailout.
18: Which
8: makes no sense.
18: Of course. This is a bailout to the oil industry, and oil industry has such hatred amongst the left, and that they hate a lot of things, don't they? But anytime anything is oil related, it's their rallying point to say, oil, big oil, we hate oil. And so they'll never propose or support anything that helps the overall energy industry.
8: But Daniel Turner, do you think the green fever is broken on the left?
18: I think so, but I don't think it has in the members of the Democrat Party, because their donors are still crazy radical leftists. And they put, you know, climate change isn't as popular as it was, but the same climate movement, the best example is Greta Thunberg, right? She moved from climate change to I hate Israel like that. Why? It's because it's all the same leftists. It's all the same. So whether it's BLM or I hate Israel or climate change, or doesn't matter. It's the same mentality. Climate change isn't popular right now, but leftistism is. And we see that in the surge of the DSA. It's the same leftists.
8: Well, why don't we build more refineries?
18: We have to. We've expanded refineries. And so people have said, yeah, we haven't built a new one from scratch, but the refineries that we have online have expanded by 30-40% over the last decades, and that's good enough. It could be. But I do think more refineries are absolutely essential and strategically located, right? Obviously, we build a lot of our refineries in the Gulf because of just the laws of thermodynamics. If you have to heat something in a hot room, it will heat faster than if you heat it in Alaska, right? So there's a reason why the refineries, and yes, they're closer to ports, etc., but there's an environmental reason why we build refineries for the most part in warmer climates. But we do have refineries not far from here in Jersey. We have refineries in Michigan, and we need refineries in more strategic locations because that will just ease the tensions of oil production.
8: See, I always thought if it's a good business, people are going to build it.
18: Yeah.
8: And the oil companies are making a lot of money right now.
18: Yep.
8: And I don't want them to give it back because there are going to be times when they're not making money. That's yep. part of the business. So I would think this might be a good time to invest some of that money.
18: There is. And I would think if I were President Trump and we have these executive orders on energy emergency, those are the protocols. There are national security emergencies right now. We are in global conflict, right, in one location clearly, but we could also talk about what's happening in Ukraine. We need reliable, abundant oil across the country. And so there are a lot of reasons to say, hey, look, we're going to have to build this refinery here. And yeah, the environmentalists are going to protest and they're going to bus in all of their activists and bang drums. But, you know, this is big boy conversations, and we need these things to survive.
8: Just back them up and we'll show them. Now, yep. when the Ukrainians are blowing up Russian refineries, I'm thrilled. What does it do to the oil market?
18: It hurts oil, especially the Europeans, because they still buy a lot of oil from Russia, a lot of gas from Russia. They buy it through intermediaries, right? They buy it through third-party proxies. There is this global ban on Russian oil and gas, but a number of countries have ignored it. Turkey's ignored it, and they're a member of NATO. I believe South Korea has ignored it. India's ignored it. So if you're France and you're saying, I'm not going to buy Russian oil, but I'll buy Indian oil, well, it is Russian oil, just vis-a-vis India, and you're paying more for it.
8: Yeah, which is incredible. But when we look at the oil, you just told me something that I never didn't realize, because I just thought it's one price. You said it's not one price. You said in right now in the Middle East, it's 97 a barrel. Here, it's 82 a barrel.
18: Yeah.
8: So I thought it was a world commodity. Can you explain that to me?
18: It is a world commodity, but there are different indices. There are different oil markets, right? The big one that we use here in America, which is called WTI, West Texas Intermediary, it's the American platform for oil. There's another one which is in the North Sea, which is called the Brent, right? That was the big oil exploration there. BP, the Scandinavians, the Russians who were excavating, producing in the North Sea. And the other big one, there are big three, but there are, I think, 120 of these indices, smaller ones. The big three, and the third is Murban crude, which is the Middle East. Normally, they're all around the same price point, just like if you were going to buy gold for X ounces of gold in America, or you bought it in Tokyo, it'd be roughly the same price. Tokyo could be a little cheaper for whatever reason, but it's roughly the same global price. But right now we're seeing huge deltas in these markets. And that goes to show American producers aren't nervous, but Murban crude is petrified.
8: I was talking to one oil company executive, and they said, we're running out of shock absorbers.
18: Yeah.
8: That, you know, the longer this goes on and we play this waiting game, we're running out of ways to make sure the people don't feel it the way they potentially could.
18: Yeah.
8: So we'd have very few more cards to play. Everyone immediately tapped into their oil reserves, right? Yep. So we're kind of running out of that.
18: We are. And this is an industry that is petrified by uncertainties. I mean, if you get an announcement tomorrow that a hurricane is manifesting off the Gulf Coast, oil prices will go through the roof. Nothing has changed, but this industry hates the unknown. And we have been in 6 months now. When did we start? We've been in 6 months of unknown, and the industry is petrified. We've stabilized a little. $82 a barrel in oil is good. It's not $65 a barrel in oil, but we need $65 a barrel oil for months and months and months and months to then trickle into the price of manufactured goods, the price of blue jeans, the price of cars, the gas prices, right? And we haven't had that. So to bring down the inflation number, to give calm to the overall economy, we need geopolitical stability.
8: Right.
18: And we haven't had it.
8: So did you like this message from J.D. Vance when he was with Will Cain last week, Cut 35?
20: Goal number one, keep oil and gas cheap for Americans all over our country. And then obviously goal number two is ensure that Iran never gets a nuclear weapon. I feel confident we're accomplishing both of those goals.
8: Your thoughts?
18: I agree with him that these are two absolutely essential goals. Oil prices are cheaper than the Biden years, but they're not necessarily cheap yet. Again, $82 a barrel oil is way better than the average of 95 for the Biden years, right? Biden hit 125 for sustained periods. But we're not exactly at cheap oil yet. And yeah, producers are doing well, and they are putting that back into investment. We see American companies that are making profits, and they're going to Venezuela with it to increase production. Their production is up 20% month over month, which is great for the world. It's great for the Venezuelan people. It's great for American industries. So they are reinvesting, but we're not exactly there yet of cheap oil.
8: Where is Venezuela's rebuild at?
18: They went from, I believe they were around 200,000 barrels a day in right before we entered, to last I saw it was around 280,000 barrels a day, with projections to get up to 400 in the next 6 months. Huge delta from where they should be, right? They have 17% of the world's oil reserves.
8: What should they be at?
18: They should be at 4 or 5 million barrels a day, quite literally.
8: And they're at how many?
18: Around 280,000 barrels. Yeah. So they are far, far from where they should be. And where they were, I think they got up to like 2 or 3 million right before Chavez.
8: But that's going to take rebuilding of everything,
18: yep.
8: Right?
18: Yeah, it's going to take huge rebuilding.
8: Have they told you, or do you know, is it safe for executives to go there?
18: So far, that everyone I have spoken to said, you know, there are security details, but no one has postponed their trip from the oil people I have talked to because of safety concerns. So they're taking all the necessary precautions, but nothing has happened, which is a great sign for stability for the Venezuelan people too.
8: Daniel Turner, thanks so much. We'll see what happens in the next few weeks. Maybe we finally get this thing over with before Labor Day. That's what I hope. Daniel Turner, thank you.
18: Thanks, Brian.
8: Back in a moment.
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24: Hello, America, and welcome again to the Ag Resource Market Watch with the latest news direct from the Chicago Board of Trade. I'm Dan Bossi on Monday, the 17th of August. Chicago Board of Trade corn and soybean futures higher as, of course, private crop tours are finding less than expected yields across the central U.S. The Pro Farmer Tour is kicking off early this week. That tour is starting in Ohio and Nebraska. We'll see what their yield results are, but people are now discussing a U.S. corn yield under 180 bushels an acre, which has got the corn market moving higher. Other news, of course, is centered on the Black Sea, where export facilities are still down. About 50% of the Black Sea export capacity, both in Ukraine and Russia, is now offline. That will be important longer term. Nearby, of course, Russia is struggling to fill nearby wheat cargoes, and that will be supportive to the world meat market beyond the end of August. Looking at the markets, it's all about the U.S. yield and where corn and soybeans will finish up. That will be very important in terms of price direction as we head into the September WASDE report. Until next time, I'm Dan Bossi. This broadcast being brought to you by Ag Resource.
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21: The talk show that's getting you talking. 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
26: Her brother spent $20 million in his primary in June just so that he would not get put into a runoff, because he knew that the South Carolina primary runoff voters are not Lindsey Graham voters. They are more bright red. Now you have a late August special election primary runoff where she started with 33%. It's not clear that she can win unless Trump really goes there and really lays down the law and says you got to vote for her.
8: Well, I mean, we're going to have to see, because yeah, Congressman Norman, who is second in the runoff, but he seems to have more traditional Republicans, more conservative Republicans in South Carolina. That was Paul Kane. He's a reporter, political know-it-all, and just says, look, it looks good for Darlene Graham until you understand that Senator Lindsey Graham was respected by in North Carolina, but in South Carolina, but they didn't love the fact that he was spending so much time overseas. And they also didn't love the fact that at times he was a critic of President Trump. But they got along, they went back and forth, but they didn't love that. So when Trump said, I'm going to make sure everybody knows the fact that we disagree does not matter. I still endorse him. I still get mad at him, but I still endorse him. So we'll see what happens, because Darlene is not going to really have much chance to show herself as somebody that can do the job. But she seems extremely competent, well-read. But, you know, you have Congressman Norman, who's been there forever. So we'll see what happens in that runoff. Whoever wins that runoff will get the Senate seat. There's no doubt about it. Now, over in Alaska, Dan Sullivan on. He's in a flat-footed tie with Peralta in Alaska. Now, look, that is a place where he got 54% of the vote and Donald Trump won easily. But right now in Ohio, in Alaska, in Texas, and Iowa, the Republican candidate is trailing. It's still early. Here's Dan Sullivan, Cut 17.
0: I always have tough re-elections, but here's the thing. We're always ready, right? The Democrats have been throwing Schumer, the far-left groups, over the past year, tens of millions of dollars against me. They started going up with negative ads over a year ago, but they can't beat me on my record. I just talked about some of my record, which is really strong for Alaska, really strong for America.
8: And we'll see. He has basically, when the Golden Dome is to cover the country, it's really going to be starting in Alaska. If you want the icebreakers and the pathway to the Arctic that's going to make the Strait of Hormuz old news, and you want to have that big race with China and Russia, it's going to be through Alaska. And now the Coast Guard base is being built up there. Oil and gas energy is being maximized because Biden starved it because he thought the future was electric cars, and he wanted to make sure that Alaska, who didn't vote for him anyway, was not going to get the energy reserves that they need. Dan Sullivan's making that happen. President Trump's making that happen. You just got to be able to go out and say what's happening, which is going to be key. What I love is the fact is, come the midterms, the Democrats got to decide what they want to do, because they have DSA, Big Tent. You have other people saying DSA, I don't want their policies. It's hard on me, but I'll rip their policies while not ripping them. That's what Hakeem Jeffries is trying to do. But over the weekend, his objective was clear. Let everybody know. We might be a Big Tent, but I do not go for what they're actually selling. Cut one.
7: Do Democratic Socialists belong in the Democratic Party, Leader Jeffries?
9: Well, what I can say is that I do not support defunding the police. I do not support open borders. I do not support abolishing the Senate. We're focused on actually solving problems that hardworking American taxpayers want us to solve, which is to lower the high cost of living in a situation where life is far too expensive in this country. That's the Democratic agenda. That's what House Democrats are fighting to achieve.
8: Yeah, but he says, I'll take them all. But I have news for Hakeem Jeffries, and I'm sure he knows this. These DSA candidates, who you say is part of a Big Tent who you don't agree with, are not going to vote for you for Speaker. They almost, Mayor Mamdani, almost primaried Hakeem Jeffries over in Brooklyn with this radical leftist. Well, you know, the one who's the author of Woke One and maybe Woke Two. But at the last minute, they pulled back, but they did go ahead and primary a bunch of others. And I think seven primaries have flipped candidates with incumbent Democrats. So that's a little out of control. Republicans went through this, but they were with people that just wanted to spend less, be more fiscally responsible. They're not with people that want to become a different economic philosophy and social philosophy entirely. I mean, when I first saw the DSA objective, I thought it was a joke. It's not.
11: 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You're heading to the airport, right?
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21: Serving Stanton, Platt, and Boone counties, this is Northeast Nebraska's news station. News Talk WJAG Norfolk. Iran threatens to go on the offensive. I'm Jack Callahan, Fox News, marking the expiration of the 60-day ceasefire with an ultimatum.
14: A senior unnamed Iranian official has told Reuters the country's decided to shift its policy from defensive to a fully offensive one, with a threat to escalate tensions across the Middle East if diplomacy fails. The official says his government has set the United States a deadline of a few weeks to fully implement the Memorandum of Understanding signed in June.
21: Fox's Jonathan Savage. President Trump declared the agreement void several weeks ago, telling Fox's Trey Yingston this morning Iran needs to wave the white flag. Iran claims to have full control over the Strait of Hormuz and promises it always will. President Trump repeating on social media today, Iran cannot have a nuclear weapon in any way, shape, or form. The president's Mideast envoy, Jared Kushner, has wrapped up an hours-long meeting with Israel's Prime Minister Benjamin Netanyahu, who had rejected Israel's withdrawal from Gaza as proposed by the president's peace board. But a peace board official tells Reuters Netanyahu has agreed on a path forward. Nothing official yet on what killed actress Hayden Panettiere, but Fox's William Longines reports there are some clues.
15: According to 911 audio obtained by the New York Post, Hayden Panettiere suffered a cardiac arrest, possibly from an overdose. The call came in around 2 p.m. on Sunday in Greenville, South Carolina, from an unidentified friend. After one dispatcher calls Panettiere, quote, an unresponsive female in cardiac arrest, another says medics are at her apartment treating a, quote, overdose with CPR in progress. Police say no signs of foul play and no cause of death revealed by the family, meaning we'll have to wait for the coroner's report for the cause of death.
21: Hayden Panettiere would have turned 37 on Friday. Wall Street, the Dow, is off by more than 200 points. 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

0: Government Commerce Clause did not invalidate the county's 2025 ban. In his decision, Girard said North Fork Wind did not have a fundamental constitutional right to develop the project. He also found a possible connection between the county's stated concerns about aesthetics and safety and its decision to ban commercial wind farms. Nebraska Governor Jim Pillen hosts his monthly radio call-in show this afternoon from Lincoln. It runs from 2 to 3, and you can hear it on Newstalk WJAG, 780 AM, 105.9 FM, WJAG.com, and the Norfolk NE radio app. To ask the governor a question, call 800-799-7696. 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
2: Highs around 84 today, under mainly clear skies, southerly winds 8 to 15 miles per hour. Chance of thunderstorms tonight, lows level off around 63, partly cloudy skies. Chance of thunderstorms tomorrow, high of 81. I'm meteorologist Jennifer Wojcicki for News Talk WJAG AM 780 and 105.9 FM. Currently 77.
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4: Well, with this crop tour has begun, this is producer Big Apple Joe Stackler. Today is August 17th.
5: Torrential rains, the derecho, hail, tornadoes, and drought. What do the corn and soybean crops really look like? We have scouts in the field as the Pro Farmer Crop Tour 2026 kicks off today on AgriTalk. All right. Happy to be here. Clinton Griffiths in for Chip Flory this morning as he is out on the western leg of the tour. I am joined in studio today with Emily Carolyn. Emily, thank you so much for being here. Obviously, we'll be talking about the data, the information as it's coming in, but happy to be here.
6: Yeah, it's great to be here. Already getting great reports from the field and excited to share some of that on today's AgriTalk.
5: Well, we're going to have a pretty exhaustive east and western coverage. It is interesting. There's been so much, like all of a sudden, focus on this crop tour because of the storms and the weather that we've been having over the last week or two.
6: Absolutely. There's a lot of micro little areas, but how many micro little areas all of a sudden become a really, really big problem? And it seems like the scouts are finding that in Ohio and Indiana, especially this morning.
5: Yep. You're crunching the data. You're getting photos. Those pictures are coming in. We'll be sharing that with folks as we go through this morning here. But let's go ahead and kick off with the news. We'll bring in our very own Haley Bicklehop, who has been following along. And Haley, this weather story is one of the things that we're just following so closely.
7: It sure is. Well, Clinton, it's great to join you this morning. I know we've been having a lot of fun on the live stream, too, as well. So if you want to see all the coverage, go ahead and check out it on Farm Journal TV or on YouTube. But, Clinton, like you said, weather is what we've been talking about. We have Ryan Bledsoe here in studio. He's going to give you a full report later, but I'm just going to hit a few of those highlights. I mean, You're in Indiana, and around Indianapolis, it has been crazy. There's been seven people that have died in Indiana because of the severe flash flooding. Hamilton County and those northern Indianapolis suburbs have been hit really, really hard. And I know, obviously, we're going to be in Noblesville, Indiana later tonight. And so it's going to be really interesting. We've already seen some of the footage from our team, but, we approach that area, it's going to really show us what these conditions are like out there. There's also, you know, tropical storms in Hawaii and Colorado. We are seeing snow plows move hail. It's just all over the board, all across the country here, Clinton. And so it's just quite the mixed bag that we have.
5: Yeah, absolutely. And it's true, Haley. Like we've had a couple of inches of rain here in northern Indiana over the last few days. But there are places that have had 12 inches of rain. And then you layer in a derecho on top of that, and it goes across Illinois, Indiana, into Ohio, and obviously scouts working their way from Columbus, Ohio into Indiana today on the eastern leg of the tour. So it'll be super interesting to see what they're seeing. On the western leg, the question we're trying to answer is how much drought is out there and how stressed is that crop? And that'll be a big question that we're trying to get from folks. And Chip Flory will be joining us to talk about that.
7: Exactly.

0: Exactly. Well, here's another headline for you, Clinton. OCP North America announced a shipment of Moroccan phosphate has reached the port of New Orleans. So this is a vessel carrying about 54,000 metric tons of triple superphosphate. And Clinton, we both know that this shipment follows the recent move by the Trump administration to grant temporary relief from countervailing duties on Moroccan phosphate imports. OCP says that U.S. domestic phosphate mining has declined by more than 50% since 1995. And the company says the relief from duties is a good thing for the short term, but they also hope to see a long-term plan and investments increase for fertilizer supplies for American farmers. So that's just some very interesting news to see on a Monday, something that a lot of people have been looking forward to seeing.
1: All right. Well, yeah, absolutely. We'll be watching all of that. What else are you hearing? Anything else this morning? Any other hot topics that are on the list?
0: Yeah. Well, you know, Russia and Ukraine, obviously attacks have been intensifying over there, Clinton. So, and because of that, Bloomberg is reporting that major crop buyers across Asia are turning to other supplies. So Ukraine's grain exports in the first part of August slumped 75% from a year earlier. Russian shipments this month are expected to be less than half the five-year average. So obviously a lot of change going on over there with a lot of turmoil as well, Clinton. But that's most of our headlines that we have for today.
1: Okay, well, appreciate it. Thank you so much, Haley. Obviously, we'll be trying to keep track of both what's happening on Crop Tour and keep up with what's happening in global events. Emily, give us a couple of highlights here. Obviously, we're setting up the day with the scouts in South Dakota specifically, working their way into Grand Island, Nebraska. What are you hearing from folks?
2: Yeah, so South Dakota is an interesting one, right? I think I started with my first picture of actually a wind-damaged field versus some of the drought. So they have a really big variety of what's actually happened out there. Disease has started to become present in both sides, right? In Ohio, early results from Indiana, and then also out in South Dakota. And bacterial leaf streak, I think, is the hot topic here this morning.
1: All right. Well, one of the things that we're also talking about is on the eastern leg of the tour, and you mentioned bacterial leaf streak. You're seeing it there as well.
2: We are. And this is a disease that is brought in by heavy winds and by just big storms, right? It needs that bacteria to be activated by that moisture. And we're seeing it pretty consistently through a lot of the stops, and it's definitely the prevalent disease that is being talked about between the scouts right now. The scouts have made already between corn and soybeans almost 300 samples this morning already. So between what they're doing in South Dakota plus what they're doing over in Indiana, Ohio right away, some of those scouts in the western leg have already made it into Nebraska, where we're starting to see that dry land versus irrigated difference right now, too.
1: Absolutely. Well, real quick, we're going to toss to an industry spotlight brought to you by Pioneer for our coverage today.
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1: All right. We'll be right back with more AgriTalk and a report from the eastern leg of the tour with lead Lane Acree, pro farmer agronomist. We'll be right back. Stick with us.
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1: Stay at Crop Tour. You can feel all of the excitement and all of the technical challenges that we've been having. But we're getting through it, just like you're getting through it. We're here on day one of the Pro Farmer Crop Tour. Clinton Griffiths in for Chip Flory. As the team is out scouting today, making their way from west to east. To talk about the East, Emily, we are going to bring in our very own Lane Acree, pro farmer economist. He's the Eastern leg lead there on Crop Tour. Lane, hey, good morning. How's it looking out there? We're seeing some really interesting pictures.
12: Yeah, really interesting for sure. We started north of Columbus a bit in Delaware, Ohio, and been working northwest. Since then, we've went west, and now we're working our way south. So we're basically in kind of central, just a little bit west of central Ohio right now. The best stuff that we saw was early on, and since then, basically, it's just been trending lower. So the last field that we're in actually had some green snaps, some bloat over corn. That's the first time that we've seen that today. Really didn't expect that around here. We thought that would be a little bit more south. So trending lower on the corn side of things. Beans have beans have really been all over the place. We've seen really good beans. We've seen some really bad beans. We've seen some young beans, some old beans, a little all over the place there.
1: Yeah. Let's get into a little bit of some of the details here from your day. We'll start with some moisture. What are you seeing in terms of moisture today? Obviously, there have been a lot of rains. That's been part of the story here. Most of it, it feels like, should be down central. What are you seeing on your route?
12: Yeah, it's pretty muddy. The recent rains especially, the fields are pretty saturated, so our moisture index is very wet. The corn are walking through the mud. The beans, the populations are heavier, so it's been able to absorb a little bit more of the water, so they're not walking through as much mud as we have been in corn. But after about every stop, we're knocking boots off tires trying to get the mud off. And some of the corn you can tell has been planted late. The last stop that we had, the corn was very immature, and it's really hard to say exactly what that crop's going to end up like, but you can tell it was planted really late, just some of that early moisture that they had. But things got pretty dry in July, really across the Corn Belt, and that started to show up a little bit with some pollination issues, and stops 4 and 5 for us today, there were some pollination problems. So there's
1: interesting.
12: This weather has just been kind of all over the place, and it's showing up in the samples.
1: What are you seeing in terms of ear counts, populations? Obviously, whenever you start seeing variable maturities, that becomes a question of like, well, how did all of this get in and how well is it doing?
12: Yeah, the ear counts are definitely lower than what we'd expect to find in like Illinois and in Iowa. The first couple stops were pretty consistent, right around 110 for the two rows, so 55 going either way. And since then, the last field that we were in, we averaged about 25 snap, just blown over corn affecting that. But overall, generally about 55 is what we're looking for. The ear sizes have been pretty variable, and we've got kernels around down to 12 and up to 18, so we're seeing some variability there. And the variability has picked up as we've gone on throughout the day. The first two steps I've had was average of about 200, and every ear that we pulled was rim to rim filled with grain, and they're all 16 around. But since then, it's trending kind of more variable for sure.
1: Yeah. On the bean sides of things, how do those stands look? Pod counts, are they strong, or are they different than what you've seen in the last couple of years?
12: Yeah, they're weaker than the last couple of years. 2 years ago, we found a ton of pods, and last year, we found even more. This year, we found a couple of fields that have been 2,000-plus, but we've also had a few fields that are around 500, so it's really all over the place. We found some immature beans, too, that could end up being pretty good. It's hard to say right now. August is going to be really key for that. It seems like in terms of moisture, there's plenty of moisture to help these beans get through August, even if it does get kind of hot. And we saw some showers today. We didn't get rain down, luckily. They went around us, but it's still coming down. I think there's going to be plenty of moisture to help fill these pods. And I'm sure Emily's going to see on that the moisture rating that scouts are putting in. It's fully saturated.
1: Yeah, absolutely. Well, Emily Carolyn joining me here in studio. And Emily, as we talk about all of this moisture, and then you lump a little August heat on top of it, we start to worry about disease, and you're hearing about disease. Talk about that today, what you're seeing from scouts.
2: We are. I think that we've gotten reports of every disease at this point, right? When there's moisture across the Midwest for growing season, you're going to have disease, right? And right now, the main ones that we're hearing about, I've gotten some pictures of some tar spot in Indiana. But the main one that I'm hearing about is bacterial leaf streak. And this is it's not a new disease out there. It's just not as prevalent as what you would consider
1: sure.
2: Your main four diseases. The differentiation of this one is it's a bacteria, right? And so this one is not going to be protecting that corn, or a fungicide application is not going to be protecting the corn against this one. It's usually brought in from strong winds, strong storms, and it's going to hit fields randomly because of the wind movement. But when it hits, it's going to have kind of like a gray leaf spot type of lesion, but it's going to be moving across the veins. And that's how I'm identifying it in a lot of the pictures that
1: okay.
2: I'm getting from the scouts this morning.
1: Yeah. Lane, what are you seeing in terms of any kind of disease pressure? Has it been somewhat light, or have you seen heavy pressure, or where do you think?
12: It's been somewhat light. There's been some plants have been aborting those bottom leaves, and we think it's just some of those more mature crops. But the last few fields that we've been in, it's very green, very lush, and it is some of the younger crop, so it's just not quite as far along. But in terms of disease, we really haven't seen much. The corn has looked pretty healthy. The beans have looked very healthy. I was really surprised on beans. People say that beans struggle with the wet feet. We're kind of expecting that to show up with some more diseases, but we haven't found too much of that.
1: You know, one of the questions I have about Crop Tour this year, and Emily, from your perspective too, is, you know, we talk so much about the cost of fertilizer and crop inputs. I just wondered if that would impact the quality of the crop or the look of the crop as we get into this kind of mid to late season. Have you seen any kind of impact from that, or maybe anything yellowing or anything where it looks like this crop is running out of steam?
12: Yeah, I don't know if it's from a lack of applications or just from the moisture that has caused some nitrogen deficiencies, and it could be the guys cutting back and why those plants are aborting some of those bottom leaves, and it could just be because the corn is putting all of that energy into the ear, and it's really hard to say at this point. Guys have, the last couple of years, they've said, you know, we're going to spend the money, we're going to continue to apply these fungicides, apply these herbicides to help protect the crop, and I think that's really what we've seen so far. There's been very little weed pressure in corn aside from some end rows that maybe missed the sprayer, but overall it's looking pretty healthy.
2: That's great to hear. It really is, because, you know, the crops are important, and everybody knows more bushels means more operating to be able to work with, right?
1: Right,
2: and
1: absolutely.
2: I know a lot of really tough decisions have been made throughout this last year because of where the markets have been.
1: Yeah, that's so true. Hey, as you go through the rest of today and into tomorrow, what are you looking for on the rest of the route?
12: Yeah, we'll be keeping an eye out just to see how far along the crop is. I know a large chunk of Indiana really struggled to get the crop in. There was a lot of concerns about prevent plant, but it sounds like guys did get those acres in. So we'll be curious to see what that crop is looking like in Indiana as we kind of work our way west. You know, Indiana is expected to do a lot of heavy lifting this year. USDA is picking a very good crop in Indiana. So we'll see if it holds up to that high standard, or if maybe the crop isn't quite as good as the expectations.
2: Yeah. Well, on that note, Lane, I mean, they have them up 5.4% year over year right now. That is a lot of weight to have to carry. Do you think that you've seen it so far?
12: Oh, we're not quite in Indiana yet. Ohio's looking.
2: Oh, yeah, sorry, Ohio. Sorry.
1: Ohio. We got them up 5.4 in Ohio. Do you think it's in Ohio?
12: It's hard to say. After the first couple steps would have been a hard yes, but after that, things have been trending lower. So our stops, I think, are below what we would have seen a year ago. I can't imagine that we're up 5.4% on this route from where it was at last year.
1: Yeah. Well, it is hard because he's just dealing with one route. He's getting one picture, one snapshot of Ohio along his route. Lane, we're going to let you go. We appreciate you calling in and being part of AgriTalk today. Thank you so much. And you guys have a little fun. Enjoy some good food here for lunch.
12: Yeah, we'll do. Appreciate it. Thank you.
1: All right. Sounds good. Emily, you know, as we talk about this eastern side of the tour, obviously these storms, I mean, we're seeing everywhere from 5 to 12 inches. We're seeing ponding. We're seeing bridges washed out. There are whole crops underwater to the tassel. And so, I mean, I really think we may not be seeing, you know, and if he's in a northern route, I think a lot of that was probably in the central.
2: I think so, too. And I know that that's where a lot of the pictures and the comments are coming in from the scouts that are farther south of where Lane is right now. And it is. It's devastating to see when you have such strong potential, right? Not records that the USDA is predicting in both Indiana and Ohio, but still, I mean, they do. They carry a lot of weight to this crop. And so to see the storm damage come through this late in the season, it's hard. It's definitely devastating.
1: Yeah, it is a tough break for folks out there, and I know you put so much time and effort and work and worry into all of the things that factor into it, and then to be like, too much rain?
2: Right.
1: Really? That's what we're going to deal with? Well, obviously, it's a little early to make a call on it. We're still getting the data in. We'll be looking at it tonight at whenever we have our meetings. It's 8 o'clock. Yes. Central time, those numbers will drop. But we got a few more minutes here on AgriTalk. We're going to check markets, and then we'll be back to the western leg with Chip Flory, so stick around.
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1: All right, Jim Wyckoff, a Pro Farmer consultant, joining us here to give us a snapshot of what's happening with markets today.
17: Good morning, Clint and Emily. Yeah, we've got soybeans leading gainers today. We've got November beans at a three-week high, trading up 16 and three-quarter cents. We've got December corn up 5 cents, also hitting a three-week high. Little profit-taking pressure in the winter wheat markets. We've got September SRW down about a penny and a quarter. HRW is down about a penny. And then looking at the livestock, we've got higher cash and or feeder cattle and live cattle futures prices, but just some short covering there after solid losses that we saw last Friday that saw both markets hit 8-month lows. And then looking at the hog market, just kind of a pause today, a little short covering going on there after prices hit a 5-week low on Friday.
1: Jim, these corn and soybean markets looking pretty strong today, even putting a five handle in the March futures there.
17: Yeah. Well, we've got logistical problems over, you know, in the Russia-Ukraine Black Sea area that's probably going to support wheat here in the near term also. But yeah, corn's looking good. You know, technical buying there. The charts are looking a little more positive.
1: Yeah, November soybeans up at 12.09, and that's a good start to the day here, climbing double digits to start the week. We'll take it.
17: Right.
1: As you look at livestock, anything else on the cattle side of things as this market tries to figure out what it wants to do over the last couple of weeks?
17: Yeah, the technical sellers are in command there. They probably will continue to be, especially since we're going to probably see cash cattle prices average last week solidly lower from a week prior. So fundamentals are starting to deteriorate a little bit too.
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1: Well, all right, welcome back to AgriTalk. We are knee deep in a day one of the 2026 Pro Farmer Crop Tour. Clinton Griffiths in for Chip Flory. However, I've got the next best thing. I've got Emily Carolyn here joining me, Chip. I'm sure you're jealous, but I can see Chip. He's on the road today. Chip, how's it looking out there?
20: It's looking pretty good in a lot of the areas that we've been through. I've got Tim Gregerson with me. And,
1: good to see you, Tim.
20: Yep. Hello. Yeah, we split the route. Nate is running the other the first half of the route for us. We've actually made our way down into Nebraska already, and we did make a couple of stops up in South Dakota, and what we saw in South Dakota looked good.
1: Did it? Okay.
20: The two stops, corn yield was pretty fantastic.
21: 189 and 194.
20: Yeah, and the soybean pod counts were really good. But then we started checking with Nate, who was running the same route for us. And he said it's all over the place, basically from 120 up to 180 on the corn. We checked with Brent who is out here. He's the scout director out here on the western leg. And Brent was finding some real problems as far as blank stocks go.
1: Really?
20: It wasn't unusual for Brent to count 50 stocks in 30 foot of row, but maybe 35 or 40 ears. So a lot of blank stocks out there. Talked to another route that was further west. They were finding some similar problems, just not as bad as what Brent was finding. So Brent, six stops in South Dakota, was close to a 125 for his route yield. And further to the west there, talking about something under 150 bushels per acre. So it's there's a lot of variability up here. And let's not forget, the stress has been an on-again, off-again situation here in the the southeast part of the state.
1: Sure.
20: And it all depends on when that crop was planted. It all depends on when the cold temperatures hit, and then the heat. Then the heat during pollination. And, Tim farms here in eastern Nebraska. It's not that unusual of a problem, is it?
0: No, it was very evident. A week after a lot of corn was planted, we had a really cold spell. And that's where you're getting those barren stalks above average this year. And then the heat came, affected pollination a little bit. But the big issue I think we'll see in Nebraska is tip back, much more than the average year.
20: Yeah. But so far up in South Dakota, it's more of a missing ears than it is tip back or short grain length, anything like that.
1: Well, that's fascinating. Emily, what are you seeing as far in terms of things coming in from folks? Obviously, you've been hearing from everybody.
2: Yeah, no, that's interesting about the barren stalks, because all those plants out there are doing is they're just stealing nutrients from the ones that are there limit what's actually out there then. And when we're doing these, when we're doing our stops, we're counting ears. We're not counting stalks, right? We're not counting what was planted out there. It's just the ears. So that's going to be an interesting thing to watch. And I know that I have had other reports of, that lower population, right? It's not necessarily the ears weren't there, right? Or the socks weren't there. It's the ears. So, no, a lot of drought talk, right? A lot of drought talk, a lot of disease talk that's happening too. Because like what was mentioned, we've gone in variations, right? The weather has given us opportunities. But I think that South Dakota crop was probably a little bit too late when some of those shots of rain did come. Okay. But all that does is it makes it a wet environment out there for that disease then to grow on the living tissue that is there. And so bacterial leaf streak. Great leaf spot has been another one that's been common because of the heat that we've seen.
0: Yes. Yeah.
1: What are you seeing disease-wise on your root? Anything much?
20: Go ahead, Tim.
0: Yep, we're seeing gray leaf spot. And then I also saw one field of southern rust. Nothing like last year,
20: right?
0: But it was present, but not on much scale. And then we're seeing a northern leaf blight also in corn, which you can't treat with a fungicide. So the disease is nowhere near the pressure of last year, but it is much more than...
2: Yeah, bacterial leaf streak. Right, Tim?
0: And northern leaf blight. Yeah, both. And northern leaf blight also. But the disease is not to the level it was last year. But as advertised, how clean this was a month ago, this corn crop, it's not that clean today.
20: Yeah.
1: Chip, as you go, obviously you're working your way down into Nebraska now, trying to, figure out what that crop looks like. Any early indications of what you're seeing there?
20: Well, as we make our way into Nebraska, we're running into more tip back problems. And that's holding that's held the top end off the corn yields. There's no question about that. One thing that I do want to mention is that the soybean crop up in South Dakota and what we've looked at so far here in Nebraska seems to have made it through the stress better. Uh-huh. Than what the corn crop did. And early this morning when we got out on the road, Tim and I were talking about, okay, what do you expect to see today and everything? And one of the first things I said was a lower pod count. I just don't, last year was like 1150 up in South Dakota, and I just said that's so unusual. Right. And the first one I went into was a 1550. The next one was like 1150. Now pod counts are everywhere from 900 up to probably 1550 in a 3x3 foot square, but that's not that different than what we saw a year ago. And now with the rains that have fallen recently, they've got a chance. They've as long as we can keep the disease out, they've got a chance. I was in one bean field where the brown stem rot has it's having an impact in that field, okay. and it's going to have more of an impact going forward. But I've been impressed with the beans to this point. Maybe most important, what we're seeing, or you look at the top node and you get that cluster of 6-7 pods right up there at the top. Those have been added within the last week, maybe 10 days, and they're there. Yeah. And they've got moisture. And that's kind of the icing on the cake kind of thing in a good yield year.
2: Go ahead.
21: 5 of our 6 samples so far have had very flat pods on the top half of the plant. We found one that was pretty mature, but we've got to have more rain. South Dakota missed this rain last week that Nebraska got. We can still build that factory, but we've got to have more rain to fill the pods.
2: Right. So USDA right now, if I'm hearing you guys accurately, USDA has South Dakota down 12.8% year over year right now in their estimates coming forward.
20: On beans,
2: yes.
20: Okay.
2: On corn, they're only down 11.7%. So that bean crop, you're saying, if I'm hearing you right, it has a chance here, but maybe those rains helped out the bean crop a little bit more than what it did the corn.
20: Yeah. Yeah, I would say that is accurate. And like I said, a year ago we were walking through mud in every field. We're not walking in mud, but there's moisture out there. Mm-hmm. And with the rains that are in the forecast for this week, boy, you give them a drink now and see what they can do. And we might be pleasantly surprised in a lot of cases on what they can do up here.
2: Absolutely.
1: Chip, what are you trying to what are you looking for from the eastern side of the tour? What are you trying to figure out to determine whether or not the size of this crop is?
20: Yeah. Number one, and I wanted to make this point when we were talking about South Dakota too. Emily always says, "What's the first thing that you look at in the numbers?" And that's the ear pops. And if the ear pops are coming in too low, the crop's just not there. So first thing I'm going to look at out from the eastern numbers, of course, is the ear populations. But then, guys, you got to go to the observations. How much water is standing in the field? How many pounded out areas are taken note of? And because you keep the water standing in those fields for too long, you keep those soils saturated at this time of the year, you're going to run out of nitrogen. You're going to run out of oxygen for those for the plants to put the finish on that they've got to have. So observations are going to tell us a lot. But you got to take the snapshot, and the snapshot is the raw numbers. So let's get the snapshot and then try to put some interpretation and analysis on it later.
2: Yeah, I know. And one neat thing, Bonnie Hatch has sent me a couple of pictures. She's a scout out there with you guys. And she sent me a picture of the dry land, ears versus irrigated ears as she's getting into some of that irrigated area. And yes, there's a difference, but maybe not as big as what I had expected to see. We've been on tour before where you pull some of those dry land corner ears and you're like, there's just nothing there. Everything was filled out to the tip. It's just you could tell that early season stress was definitely out there in that Nebraska crop.
20: Yeah. Yeah, no doubt. And as we make our way through the northeast part of the state here in Nebraska, we're going to continue to run through some dry streaks out there in the field. We'll see more and more stress as we make our way down to Grand Island. Now, take it one step further and what we're going to anticipate seeing tomorrow.
1: Yeah,
20: things are going to start to get a little bit better, I think, with the moisture. They had more moisture down the southeast part of the state.
1: All right. Hey, appreciate both of you. Thank you for jumping on here and filling us in today on what you're seeing along the western leg of the tour. We're going to continue this conversation. We'll catch back up with them as the week goes. We're going to get into some of the weather stuff that's happening out there and then wrap up our takeaways from, you know, this early start to the crop tour and what scouts are seeing and what we're hearing from both sides. So stick with us. We're going to have more AgriTalk just around the corner next.
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23: It's officially the dog days of summer all across the country, but now is the time to man up and tackle summer head on. 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Thankfully, Chalk is here to help real American men take back their right to proudly maximize their masculinity by boosting testosterone levels up to 20% over 90 days. I've been taking Chalk's Vitality Stack for over 4 years now. 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
1: Joining us now, Jake Ernst, Wilbur Ellis Branded Technology Territory Manager. Jake, we're mid-season, heading into the home stretch. Growers have been and will continue to deal with weather volatility and some crop stresses. What does Wilbur Ellis offer to help manage that crop stress?
25: Yeah, so Wilbur Ellis has developed tools to help growers with more resilient crops. Essentially, we're trying to rethink crop protection, helping plants respond to stress before yield potential is compromised. It's really about being proactive instead of reactive. And these preemptive strategies strengthen the whole plant's defenses. A great example of this is a product we have called Employ. And Employ is a biochemical plant health promoter that signals plant growth and pathogen response pathways. And that results in improved overall yield of certain crops, including corn, soybeans, wheat, the kind of stuff we deal with out here.
1: Very cool. How does Employ work?
25: When Employ is applied to the plant foliage, it begins a systemic acquired resistance, an SAR response is what we call it. And ultimately, what that is, it turns on the plant's growth and stress genes within the plant. So it actually reduces the plant's stress, increases root development on soybeans. It helps suppress soybean cyst nematodes. We can put it in that tank and really help that plant here finish up this season strong and reduce those stresses that we're going to be seeing. But ultimately, it increases yield, and that's really what every farmer is looking for right there.
1: Fascinating product there. Where can listeners go for more information, Jake?
25: Yeah, growers can contact their local Wilbur Ellis retailer or Wilbur Ellis agronomist. Or they could also go to WilburEllisAg.com/employ.
1: Excellent. Thank you, Jake. That's Jake Ernst, Wilbur Ellis Branded Technology Territory Manager.
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6: One name says it all, AgriTalk. What more do you need to know?
1: I think by day four, I'm going to figure out how to come back into AgriTalk every time. Those bumps get me every time. All right, welcome back. We are going to be wrapping up day one of our coverage here from the AM AgriTalk on Crop Tour as the Pro Farmer Scouts are out making their way from east to west. We're going to... One of the things Emily Carolyn joining me here in studio today, as she sees the data come in from these scouts, what give me a couple of your high-level takeaways here.
2: Yeah, I think that just early on for the first couple of steps, I mean, I do have to say, we've pulled over 320 samples, right? I think we started the show with, you know, just below 300. Now we're over 320, and I'm like, this is going great. The scouts are working so, so hard out there right now. But for Ohio, right now I think initial impact is that it's immature, right? That planting season really was rough on everybody out over there. And so I think it's an immature crop, which means that there's a still a big, big story to tell. And I think that things can change over the course of the next month or so to get that crop through it, right? South Dakota is extremely variable, right? Getting a lot of reports of, you know, or the light side all the way up to the upper side, right? There's some good crop out there, but a lot of people walking through end rows that have barren stalks, right? Some of those ears weren't even put on, and I think that they've just had a really struggling year over there.
1: Yeah. Well, let's bring in from the Kansas City studios, Brian Bledsoe, meteorologist. He's joining us. He's going to... Brian, as we talk about what's happening on Crop Tour, moisture and rainfall been a big part of this conversation, and especially what we've seen over the last week through a big portion of the Corn Belt.
7: Yeah, I mean, and it's really been variable, much like you're talking about the corn crop, because you go from some really big haves to some really big have-nots, and the haves that have been getting just don't want anymore. And that's been a real problem as far as rainfall has been concerned. And I think at least for some of us, we're going to get at least a little bit of a break with this next round, but not everybody. And there's some things that I want to address today that I think are going to be impactful for certain areas in the Western Corn Belt as we get deeper into tonight. We're going to look at our future radar animation here. And this is going to start at 3 o'clock this afternoon, Central Time. So you can see not much going on, but you can see kind of some inklings of some stuff trying to develop out here in north central Nebraska. I want you to watch this area out here because that's where the ingredients are most present today. Oh, and if we put this into motion, you can see what's going to happen. You see those storms blowing up here across South Dakota and then dropping their way into northeast, east central Nebraska, and into western Iowa. Those storms that develop out west are going to make a run toward the Missouri River and the Missouri Valley as we head into tomorrow morning. You see some of those go ahead.
1: Yeah, how much water are we talking about as you bring up those over the next those storms here over the next day or so?
7: Man, you get underneath the right one, they're probably going to put down anywhere from 1 to 3 inches. The good news about that, and you can see that here, they're moving. They're not stalled out over one particular area. So there are some areas that actually do need it. I'm most concerned, though, when these storms get going overnight tonight, is the wind damage potential with them. Because, is typically the case. You know, when you get these big complexes of storms developed, they're usually some pretty big wind makers. I don't want to say the D word here, all right, as far as the ratio goes, because I don't think we're that amped up. I know that scares everybody to death when we hear something like that. It's not that type of setup, at least it doesn't look like right now, but some of these individual pockets I think are going to be problematic, at least for areas along and west of the Missouri River. Now, if you're in the central and eastern Corn Belt, you're going to have a pretty quiet day. I'm not too worried about that at all. The radar here, future radars, through the same time frame from 3 in the afternoon today right through early tomorrow morning, say 7 o'clock. And you can see eventually some of these storms encroaching on southeast Minnesota, central Iowa by the time tomorrow morning gets here. But as these storms make their way eastward, I think they're going to run out of steam just a little bit. So kind of our big area that we need to watch for severe weather is right here. southeast South Dakota, even south central South Dakota, places like Winter over toward Sioux Falls, northward toward Brookings, Sisseton, and then in the far southwest Minnesota, you know, Worthington, Fairmont, down here toward, you know, Sioux City, and then all the way back to the southwest. That's the area, at least, where the ingredients are amped up enough to where we could see some of those locally severe storms. And then the farther east you go, I think we're in pretty good shape here. We don't have anything to worry about in terms of severe weather. Yeah. Looking ahead to tomorrow, okay, temperatures are actually going to... go ahead, Clinton.
1: No, I was just going to say... As the scouts get out there in the middle of this, they're going to be in these crops. I mean, obviously, the heat or lack of heat is going to be part of their conversation, right?
7: Yeah, absolutely. In fact, you know, not that it's been that hot anyway, you know, here lately with temperatures, you know, in the 70s and 80s. But tomorrow, look at these 70s here. North Dakota, all in the 70s. Minnesota, we may struggle to get to 70 up over north central Minnesota. The farther southwest you go, that's where the ridge is really continuing to flex, and that's where we're going to have the best heat. But if you pan its way eastward here, even the central and eastern Corn Belt, the 80s, you know, tomorrow, that's not bad. We're still going to have some storms coming in from the west, so there'll be some cloud cover around, and it's not exactly going to be just a sunny and completely dry day for everybody here.
1: Brian, as you, we've got about a minute here, so as you start to look at the big trends here and start to pick out what's happened here over the last couple of weeks, do you think this trend of this wetter weather through the middle of the country like this continues, or do you see any pattern shifting?
7: It's one of those things that we've been a little bit concerned about for a while, that was kind of chopping some harvest time off of this deal, because we're going to need some areas in the belt to dry out in an extreme fashion. Now, I think after we get past the middle of this week, there will be some spots, especially central and eastern parts of the Corn Belt, that do start to dry out a little bit. So the trend's at least favorable here. But do I think that this is just going to be a complete wash where we just, dry it out completely? No, the pattern does not suggest that. And the thing is that as we wrap up August and as we get into September, you know, well, that's when we start to deal with the seasonal change that's starting to approach. So we actually are not looking at individual thunderstorm complexes anymore. We're actually talking about bigger storms coming in from the west with that seasonal change that can actually focus some better moisture. So, no, I don't think it's great news in terms of a drying trend. I don't think it's a disaster either, but it's certainly something we're going to have to pay attention to going forward.
1: Any heat coming back? Obviously, with all this moisture, we're trying to figure out, you know, if this is going to flare up our disease pressure. Do you see that big ridge of heat coming back at all?
7: Not over the next 2 weeks. I mean, that heat's going to be really focused over the southern and southwest high plains. Where the soil moisture is driest, that's where that's usually going to set up. And then whatever rides over the top of it is going to kind of keep our temperatures variable. You know, there'll be some warm days here, but do I see anything that screams just warmth and heat over the next 2 weeks for the majority of the belt? I do not. It might actually be the opposite, where we actually end up being cooler than average for that period of time.
1: All right. Appreciate that. Thank you so much, Brian. Good stuff. We're going to be checking in with Brian Bledsoe as we go through the week here, giving us some updates on the weather. Emily Carolyn joining me here in studio this week until Thursday.
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15: Ceasefire with Iran ends. I'm Jack Callahan, Fox News. The official end of an agreement which President Trump says Iran nullified weeks ago.
16: Today, the memorandum of understanding between the United States and Iran expires. It's been 60 days since it was signed, and reports indicate very little diplomatic progress to reopen the Strait of Hormuz.
15: Fox's Trey Yanks, who spoke with the president this morning.
16: President Trump told Fox News that Iran should put up the white flag of surrender. He added that I have no time schedule. I'm not in a hurry. The president also warned that he would bomb the S out of Oman if they got in the way, as reports indicate ongoing talks between Iran and Oman about control of the strait.
15: Iran says it is ready to go on the offensive unless the U.S. fully implements the memorandum of understanding expiring today. There are reports of progress in another Mideast hotspot. Following talks with both sides, an official with President Trump's Board of Peace for Gaza says Israel's Prime Minister Benjamin Netanyahu has agreed on a path forward. The Peace Board had recommended Israel's withdrawal from Gaza, but Prime Minister Netanyahu had previously said not until Hamas is completely disarmed. Newly released emails between Dr. Anthony Fauci and the then acting commissioner of the Food and Drug Administration show Dr. Fauci was aware of a potential safety risk from the COVID-19 vaccine for pregnant women.
17: It reads in part, clearly during mass vaccination, you will get a lot of psychological reactions, and it is hard to sort these things out, but the people's main complaint is that no one takes them seriously. No one knows how to treat them, and there is no effort to study this. Fauci responded, writing, quote, we cannot ignore her. We should probably bring in CDC.
15: Fox's Alex Hogan reports to date, no studies have shown any increased risk for miscarriage, stillbirth, or birth defects from the COVID vaccine. Wall Street, the Dow is off nearly 220 points. The S&P 500 down about 18. The NASDAQ now in the red as well. 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
27: 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I'm John Perkins with a Brownfield Market Update. 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Soybeans and corn are higher, watching a major crop tour get underway. September beans are up 21.25 at $11.99. November's 21.5 higher at $12.14. September corn's up 6.5 at $4.65.5. December 7 higher at $4.90.25. Live and feeder cattle are lower, with feeders leading the way down on those gains in corn. October live's down 57 at 218.30. December's 37 lower at 218. September feeders are down 265 at 331.90. And hogs are mixed, unable to follow through in the earth on the early gains, at least in the nearbys. October's down 7 at 81.67. December's back to 2 higher at 72.50. Brownfield.
28: As growers look ahead to next season, this year's disease pressure could offer some important lessons. Lily Zimmer, a technical service manager with FMC, says disease pressure varied.
29: Farmers have had to deal with tar spot showing up early.
0: And then just here lately in the last couple of weeks, we've had southern rust show up as well. And those are just two very detrimental diseases in addition to some northern corn leaf blight and gray leaf spot that are kind of consistent year in and year out in the Corn Belt.
28: Adastrio fungicide provides broad spectrum control, which helps manage multiple foliar disease

0: health here in Norfolk. Following news, we'll take a look at Brownfield's Midday Livestock Report and the commodity updates. I'll be back with a look at our sports update. That's the Fox Business Report Extension Educator. And as always, we end our day with the funeral announcements. It's all straight ahead. Skywatch weather's coming up in 60 seconds.
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4: Now, WJAG Skywatch weather from the Weather Eye Weather Center.
0: Very nice out yesterday. 81 was our high. That was about 4:35 in the afternoon. 60 was our low. That was a little bit before midnight, about 11:45. No precip yesterday. We are above normal for the month by about 2¾ inches. Still below normal on the year, but it's taken a big chunk, though. We're only down by 1.95 inches. Could have some more chances of some rain showers coming through. Probably the best chance maybe tomorrow night and then Wednesday night as well. We'll get to our extended forecast in just a moment. Normal high for today is 84. We're going to be kind of close to that today. Record of 105, though, was set back in 1936. 61's the normal low. Record of 40 was set back on this day in 1943. Sunset this evening will be at 8:27. Sunrise tomorrow morning is at 6:41, with sunset tomorrow evening scheduled for 8:25. Today, going to be kind of a mix of clouds and sun, a little bit more sun, though, than clouds. High of about 84. Winds out of the south as well, 8 to 15 miles an hour. We do have a small chance of some rain showers coming through today. Better chance, though, going to be tonight. They think maybe 0.15 of an inch and a low of about 63. Storms possibly firing up about 8 o'clock. Tomorrow, going to be a little bit cooler, 81 for your daytime high. Again, another small chance of rain showers could come through. Maybe another 0.15 of an inch of moisture. 61 for your overnight low Tuesday night. Wednesday, we're going to cool off a little bit more. High of only about 76. Rain chance is small during the day. Best chance, again, comes Wednesday night. Maybe close to 0.4 of an inch of moisture, or 0.4, yep, of an inch of moisture, and a low of about 59. And we're just kind of going to hang out in the upper 70s to low 80s throughout the rest of the week this week. 79 Thursday, 83 Friday, 80 on Saturday, 78 on Sunday. Around the Cornhusker State this hour, let's update those temperatures. It looks like our warm spot is 82 degrees. You have that out in Ogallala. 77 are your cool areas. That's down in York, over in Fremont, out in Blair, and here in downtown Norfolk as well. Also around northeast Nebraska, it's 79 in Albion, Wayne, and O'Neill. News is coming up in 60 seconds.
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9: On Friday night, Norfolk Police and Norfolk Rescue responded to a vehicle pedestrian accident at the intersection of 4th Street and Passwalk Avenue. According to Captain Mike Bauer, the investigation

0: investigation determined that 29-year-old Justin Wolf of Norfolk was driving a Dodge Ram eastbound on Paswak Avenue and was making a left turn to travel northbound on 4th Street. 48-year-old Gloria Carrera and 85-year-old Santernino Carrera Torres, both of Norfolk, were crossing 4th Street in the crosswalk when they were struck by Wolf's vehicle. Wolf called 911 and later said he had not seen the pedestrians. Both were found to be in critical condition when emergency personnel arrived. Carrera was transported by helicopter to Bryan Hospital in Lincoln. Carrera Torres was transported to Faith Health and later flown by fixed-wing aircraft to the University of Nebraska Medical Center in Omaha, where he later succumbed to his injuries. Wolf submitted to a preliminary breath test, which showed a result of .000 on Sunday. Wolf was issued citations for motor vehicle homicide and failure to yield to a pedestrian. The investigation is ongoing.
1: Two people were arrested following a stabbing that sent three individuals to a hospital after a disturbance in O'Neill, according to local law enforcement. The Norfolk Daily News reports the incident occurred around 10:30 a.m. Thursday, where officers with the O'Neill Police Department responded to a reported disturbance involving a stabbing. The Holt County Sheriff's Office and Nebraska State Patrol also responded. Three people were transported by ambulance to Avera St. Anthony's Hospital for treatment. The extent of their injuries was not released. Police arrested 21-year-old Jose Trejo Jr. of O'Neill on suspicion of third-degree assault. He was taken to the Holt County Jail in O'Neill. Authorities also arrested 18-year-old Ava Mackey of Oklahoma on suspicion of second-degree assault. She was booked into the Antelope County Jail in Neely. The investigation remains ongoing.
0: Late Saturday afternoon, the Stanton County Sheriff's Office responded to and investigated a one-vehicle rollover accident on Northeast Industrial Highway about a quarter mile west of the Nucor entrance northeast of Norfolk. According to Sheriff Mike Unger, the accident occurred when an 18-year-old girl from Windside was driving a sedan westbound, dropped off the roadway, lost control, crossed over the travel lanes, entered the south ditch, struck a dirt embankment, and rolled onto its top. The driver, who was wearing his seatbelt, was able to crawl out of the wreckage. She was treated at the scene by Hoskins Woodland Park Fire and Rescue and then transported to Faith Health. Unger said her seatbelt is credited with preventing more serious injuries or worse.
1: The city of Norfolk will begin milling operations on Norfolk Avenue today as part of the city's milling and overlay project. Work will begin near the intersection of South 14th Street and Norfolk Avenue and proceed west along Norfolk Avenue. Property owners may experience short periods of time when access to their driveways is temporarily unavailable. Overlay work is expected to begin approximately 1 week after the milling is completed on each street, weather permitting. Motorists who regularly use Norfolk Avenue should allow additional time for their commutes and be prepared for delays as work progresses.
0: U.S. grain shippers say two major rail companies have failed to meet minimum standards in their revised application to merge. Soy Transportation Coalition Executive Director Mike Steenhook told Brownfield Union Pacific and Norfolk Southern Railroads recently revised their proposals for the Surface Transportation Board.
2: It has to be determined that it will enhance competition, not maintain competition, but enhance competition. So that's one of the really, there's a lot of focus on that. Will this actually enhance competition? And there's a lot of people who argue, how can a consolidation of this size and scale increase competitive pressure against the remaining railroads? And that's really one of the key aspects to all of this.
0: Several other organizations of the Stop the Rail Merger Coalition, including the Fertilizer Institute, have submitted similar objections to the $85 billion merger.
1: Nearly 300,000 Nebraskans care for a loved one and often spend their own money to do it. 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
0: Nebraska Governor Jim Pillen hosts his monthly radio call-in show today from Lincoln. It runs from 2 to 3, and you can hear it on News Talk WJAG, 780 AM, 105.9 FM, WJAG.com, and the Norfolk NE radio app. To ask the governor a question, call 800-799-7696.
1: And a Norfolk man is the proud owner of a new hot tub following the grand prize drawing of the Hot Tub of Prizes Tropical Waters of Norfolk. More than 130 people from throughout northeast Nebraska qualified for a chance at the grand prize, and on Saturday, Caleb Jasperson won the drawing for a Cave Spa's C410 hot tub. Jasperson told Newstalk WJAG he wasn't expecting his name or number to be called.
4: Well, I'm normally not that lucky, so when I first got here, my name was spelled wrong, and I told him, well, if I happen to win, you guys will have to correct that. And when my name got called, I just was hoping it was the right one.
1: 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And that's news from the WJAG and Norfolk Daily News Newsroom, brought to you by Faith Health. I'm Paul Hughes.
0: And I'm Bill Seifert. Still ahead, we have the Brownfield Livestock and Commodity Updates and the WJAG Sports Update. 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
6: Highs around 84 today, under mainly clear skies, southerly winds 8 to 15 miles per hour. Chance of thunderstorms tonight, lows level off around 63, partly cloudy skies. Chance of thunderstorms tomorrow, high of 81. I'm meteorologist Jennifer Wojcicki for News Talk WJAG AM 780 and 105.9 FM. Right now, 81.
7: I'm Jordan Rubio, and I'm from Omaha, Nebraska. I had gotten into a skateboarding accident, and after surgery that had failed, I was recommended to this hospital and Dr. Mike because I was told that this was a very rare type of injury. He harvested some bone from my knee and had applied it to my scaphoid bone. They brought me a long way from where I was at. Faith Health has been very attentive to me in my stay.
8: 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Direct cash cattle trade activity is quiet, typical for a Monday. Bids and asking prices have yet to surface. Show lists this week are mostly steady in Texas and Nebraska, but higher in Kansas. Look for significant trade volume to take place in the back half of the week. Deals last week were marked at $228 live in the South. That's $7 lower than the previous week's business. Dress deals in the North were up mostly $365, down $5 from the prior week's weighted averages. Box beef was higher and sharply higher at midday with solid demand for light offerings. Choice up 236 at 377.66. Select was 978 higher at 361.02. In Nebraska last week, steers 700 to 900 pounds were $20 lower. Steers weighing more than 900 pounds were $1 higher. Heifers 700 to 800 pounds were $20 lower, and heifers weighing more than 800 pounds were steady to $5 higher. Demand was moderate for lightweight cattle and good for yearlings. Medium and large one feeder steers 905 to 946 pounds brought $331.50 to $355.75. Medium and large one feeder heifer 696 pounds brought $356. Cash hogs are lower at midday with solid negotiated purchases. Processors are off to a stronger start this week, but are still moving needed numbers without having to get too aggressive in their procurement efforts. The market remains largely focused on demand. Bright spots are seen in both global and domestic markets. Barrows and gilts at the National Daily Direct were down $1.35 with a weighted average of $91.68. No comparison for the Iowa, Minnesota, or the Western Corn Belt, but weighted averages of $91.68. Butcher hog prices at the Midwest cash markets are $4 higher at $70. And pork values were lower at midday, down 94 cents at $98.96. Bellies and butts were both sharply lower. This program is brought to you by John Deere. John Deere is proud to support the American farmers and ranchers who harvest our future year in and year out. I'm Megan Grebner for Brownfield.
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13: Soybeans and corn are up, cattle are down, hogs are mixed. I'm John Perkins with a Brownfield Market Update. 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Soybeans are higher today on fund and technical buying. Demand continues to be solid with NOPA member crush up on the month and the year. Did come in below pre-report expectations, though. It could be another active week for weather in parts of the region. September beans are up 23 and a half at 1201 and a quarter. November's 24 and a quarter higher at 1216 and three quarters. September bean meal's up $1.70 at $311.90. And responding to the NOPA numbers as well, September bean oil's $194 higher at $71.38. Corn's up, watching the weather as a major private crop tour gets underway. There is talk of lower yield potential after weather issues in some key growing areas over the past month and a half or so. September's up 7 at 466. December corn 7.5 higher at 490 and three quarters. And wheat's mixed, monitoring the lack of commodity movement out of the Black Sea due to ongoing war. The trade's also watching U.S. harvest activity and some global crop weather issues. September Chicago's steady at 674 and three quarters. September Kansas City's up 3.5 at 757 and three quarters. September Minneapolis is down 3.5 at 674 and three quarters. Cattle are lower, with feeders leading the way down in the gains in corn. October live's down 45 at 218.42, and December's 20 lower at 218.17. September feeders are down 260 at 331.95. And hogs have turned mixed on the mixed cash and spread trade. October lean is down 20 cents at 81.55. December's 2 lower at 72.45. Crude oil's up about 90 cents a barrel. The Dow Jones Industrial Average is down about 190 points. I'm John Perkins with a Brownfield Market Update.
0: That's the Brownfield Commodity Update, brought to you by Wetzel and Truex Jewelers. Pat Covey has the WJAG Sports Update next.
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16: 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Fans got a chance to see Nebraska volleyball in action as they took the court at Pinnacle Bank Arena yesterday for the annual red-white scrimmage, with the red team coming out on top 3-1. Tereya Sigler and Virginia Adriano led all players with 11 kills each, while Skylar Pierce added 10, and Manaya Ogbechi recorded a match-high 13 blocks. Speaking after, head coach Danny Busboom-Kelly says she's been really impressed by the play of her middle blockers and feels that group is both the strongest and deepest on the team right now.
17: Manaya and Kenna, people forget, they got here in July, so they really had very little time with the team before we started season, and so they've had a whole year and a half, and Key's a very talented blocker. She's in the right spot a lot. The middles are just touching everything, which makes it very difficult because we've always had an awesome back row. So now the middles are being more effective, and the back row is scooping up the ones that get by them.
16: Huskers will open their season next Thursday against 17th-ranked Florida in the Spikes Under the Lights Challenge in Dallas at 7 o'clock. Volleyball wasn't the only team to go against each other. Nebraska football had their first live scrimmage Saturday as they approached the halfway point of fall camp. Speaking to the media, head coach Matt Rule says one area that stood out from the scrimmage and all of fall camp so far is the battle in the cornerback room.
18: Those guys battling over there for that second and third and fourth cornerback spots. It's a great battle. Jeremiah's had a great camp. He's had a great camp. Marsh had a great camp. Victor Evans has had a great camp. Larry Tarver's had a great camp. Bryson, you know, Omari. That's been one of our, I think, probably our stronger positions in camp has been the cornerback play.
16: The Huskers open their season against Ohio at home September 5th. A Northeast Nebraska alum found himself on a national list last week as Pierce grad and current Penn State tight end Ben Bramer was named to the Lombardi Award Watch List, which is presented to the most outstanding lineman who best epitomizes the values of leadership, courage, performance, and discipline, both on and off the field. Bramer, who spent the first 3 years at Iowa State before transferring to Happy Valley this offseason, appeared in 33 games with 14 starts for the Cyclones, totaling 75 receptions for 977 yards and 9 scores. And a pair of Wayne State football players are earning preseason honors of their own as Dawson Forgy and Dane Peterson were both named to the D2Football.com Elite 100 2026 watch list released late last week. Forgy was voted the NSIC South Division Preseason Offensive Player of the Year earlier this month after rushing for a school record 1,400 yards and 19 touchdowns in his junior campaign. Peterson was the team's leading receiver last season, catching 38 passes for 436 yards and 5 scores. That's a look at sports. I'm Pack of A.
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23: Stocks are mixed in afternoon trading on U.S.-Iran tensions. The tech-heavy Nasdaq is trying to hold on to gains, cushioned by AI optimism following a report that Anthropic's second quarter revenue rose 14-fold. Chip stocks are rallying, with semiconductors and chip equipment makers leading the charge. The Magnificent Seven big-cap tech stocks are mostly lower after a bumpy week. Retail earnings are in focus this week, with Walmart, Target, and others reporting financial results. Home improvement retail giant Home Depot is slated to post earnings before the bell tomorrow. And NVIDIA stock is up nearly 1%. Investors are looking to be cautiously welcoming the chipmaker's plan to support OpenAI's huge data center investment. NVIDIA confirming that it would provide a financial guarantee for OpenAI's large-scale data center campus in Ohio. That's your Fox Business Report. I'm Hillary Barsky, invested in you.
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1: Small tube-like nests made out of mud indicate a mud dauber has moved in. Hi, I'm Jody Hankey. They look frightening, but this wasp isn't an insect to be too concerned about as you're living the country life.
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1: I'm not a fan of wasps. Mud dauber wasps aren't much of a threat, but their nests can be unsightly. Ken Holscher is an extension entomologist at Iowa State University. He says mud daubers have long, narrow midsections. Depending on the species, they vary in color from yellow and black, all black, or metallic blue. They are large and look menacing, but Holscher says their behavior is different from other wasps.
4: They are not social. It's not as if there's a huge colony or nest of them as with other wasps and bees. And so they're not quite as aggressive in that regard because it's not as if they're protecting a home. Now, that doesn't mean that the females can't sting. They obviously can do that, but chances are you're probably going to have to grab her in your hand and force her to do that. She'll act fairly aggressive, but like I said, it's usually more bark than it is bite.
1: The females make the tube-like nests by carrying mud and molding it to a protected structure such as the walls of a garage or under a deck. They go out and find small spiders, paralyze them, and lay an egg on them inside the mud nest. When baby mud daubers hatch, they have their first meal waiting for them. Holscher says in the South, young black widow spiders are a favorite food. As to whether or not mud daubers are beneficial insects depends on how you look at them. But if you're uncomfortable with their presence, just knock down the nest.
4: If you notice them actively building that structure, what you can do is at night go and knock it down. All wasps, including mud dauber wasps, are inactive at night and they sure aren't going to be there. If you keep doing that, that'll discourage them. You can also wait until they're completely finished with it and then the wasps leave on their own and then go out there and knock that down.
1: Learn more about mud daubers at livingthecountrylife.com. I'll see you in the country.
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5: This is Wayne Onosor, Nebraska Extension Educator for Madison, Pierce, Antelope, and Stanton counties. For many of our soybean producers, over the last couple of years, you've heard the reports of a new soybean pest. This pest is known as the soybean tentiform leaf miner. Now, this particular insect is a leaf mining moth where the caterpillars feed between the upper and lower surfaces of the leaf on soybean leaves. Now, these mines create a little white blotch on the underside of the leaves. They're not very noticeable from the top side. So you do need to be kind of out there and really looking for them in order to spot them. Now, it's been found in 17 Nebraska counties as of last year in 2025. And so we do think that this is widespread across the state. It is a native moth with native hosts. That both hosts for this moth are native legumes. They're annuals. They have a trifoliate leaf, just like soybean does. So there are those particular similarities, and we've noticed that this is what we call a host jump, where or a host switch, where it's got a native host and it's switched to a non-native host, in this case soybean. This is very similar as to what happened with Colorado potato beetle. The Colorado potato beetle, one of its native hosts to North America is buffalo burr. Sometimes people call these Texas sandburrs or giant sandburrs. This is actually not a grass like regular sandburr is. This is a plant in the nightshade family. And potatoes are native to South America. So when those potatoes were brought up to North America, eventually those Colorado potato beetles made the switch, and now they're a major pest of that. Don't know if that's going to happen with soybean tetraform leaf miner being a major pest. As of right now, the pest status for this particular insect is that it's there. It takes an awful lot of these mines to cause yield loss in those plants. It's also difficult to treat because those larvae are inside the leaf, and particularly the lower side. And these mines do accumulate over the season just because they have multiple generations, and those mines don't go away. They're on that leaf for the rest of the growing season, so they do accumulate, but it's not like a normal defoliation threshold where we can say so much percent of the leaf being affected by the mine, because that upper surface of the leaf is still there, still green, it can still photosynthesize. So we just have a little bit different piece on this. And what has been noted from work done at the University of Minnesota is that it takes an awful lot of these mines and certain situations for there to be any kind of yield impact. If you do think you have found it, and you're wondering, you can definitely take pictures, get those into your local extension office. They'll get it to the appropriate person. You are more than welcome to contact the Madison County Extension Office and myself to get those positively ID'd. It's relatively easy from decent pictures to do a positive ID. At this point, it's more or less just knowing whether or not you have it. You do find it more often close to tree rows. It's been my experience scouting for these in northeast Nebraska that you will find it close to tree rows or windbreaks or just treat areas next to a field. And you can look in there and you can find them a little more readily in those areas. And they do taper off. So it is an edge of the field type of situation, and just the edges along those tree rows. If you need something further, there is some information out there on the Crop Watch website from Nebraska Extension. This has been Wayne Onosor, Nebraska Extension Educator for Madison, Pierce, Antelope, and Stanton counties.
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6: Highs around 84 today, under mainly clear skies, southerly winds 8 to 15 miles per hour. Chance of thunderstorms tonight, lows level off around 63, partly cloudy skies. Chance of thunderstorms tomorrow, high of 81. I'm meteorologist Jennifer Wojcicki for News Talk WJAG AM 780 and 105.9 FM. Right now, 81.
7: It is time for this week's Pork Industry Report, brought to you by the Nebraska Pork Producers Association. I'm Chad Moyer. On today's program, we're visiting with Seth Mitchell, Executive Director of the Nebraska Pork Producers Association, just off the Nebraska Pork Conference that took place here a couple of weeks ago. As you look back on all of the good things that happened at conference this year, first year in this format, how did it go, Seth? What do you make of it?
8: Yeah, well, first, Chad, I've got to say I'm really proud of our team. You know, if anyone's been involved in putting on a conference of that scale and caliber before, you recognize just how much time, energy, and effort goes into making all that happen. And I couldn't be prouder of the team that we have here at the Nebraska Pork Producers Association for pulling that off in a relatively short amount of time and making what I felt was a really positive experience for our producers and allied members across the state of Nebraska. We're able to bring in some great speakers who talked on a number of topics from economics, national priorities, Swine health was certainly kind of an underlying theme of the entire meeting. And then, a really interesting conversation around freedom to operate and who gets to decide the future of livestock production. One of my personal favorite parts of the conference, and I know you had an opportunity to speak with Allison here, our newly elected board president, within the last couple of weeks, but the opportunity to celebrate those individuals that have made significant contributions to our industry throughout the entirety of their careers. And I won't walk through them each individually, but just mention kind of our top honor, the Hall of Fame Award. Dr. Benny Mote was inducted into the Hall of Fame here a couple weeks ago, and very deserving. When I think about those folks that really have had an impact on hundreds of producers and young people and future leaders of our industry across the entire state, he really does fit that definition, and I think very deserving of that award. So that's always one of my favorite parts of the conference there, and we'll look forward to recognizing some folks again next year. But overall a very well attended event. We thank everyone that came out and supported us, and we'll look forward to getting feedback and doing it again next year.
7: Sure, absolutely. Now, I'm sure there was discussion at the conference and continued since then, the progress on this farm bill, and we often talk about the farm bill in the eyes of a crop producer, but what about livestock and pork production? What's kind of the latest on the farm bill in that regard? How are you following that, Seth?
8: Yeah, the farm bill, of course, has been a hot topic in agriculture and across the countryside, not just this summer, but really for the past several years. You think back it should have been reauthorized. Every 5 years it would have been up in 2003 or 2023, and here we are still talking about it. We were very excited to see the House of Representatives, led by Chairman G.T. Thompson and the House Ag Committee, get that House version of the Farm Bill across the finish line earlier in this year. One of our top priorities in the Farm Bill has been and continues to be a solution to California's Proposition 12 to provide more certainty to farmers about how they can go about their business and build infrastructure and those types of things. And very excited to have seen that full preemption of Proposition 12 get included in the House version of the Farm Bill. So the attention really pivoted towards the Senate here in the recent weeks. And, just last week, last Thursday, was up for a vote on the Senate Ag Committee, the Senate version of the Farm Bill. And we were disappointed to see that the Senate Ag Committee failed to advance a farm bill out of committee. That farm bill did not include any language around Proposition 12, but senators, members of Congress are back in state and district this month during the August recess. So we'll have some opportunities as the Nebraska Pork Producers Association to engage with our elected officials across the state and continue to have conversations with the hope and optimism that when they reconvene in September, there'll be an opportunity to bring the farm bill back up for discussion and finally advance something that'll benefit our industry.
7: All right, very good. Yeah, definitely we'll keep tabs on that. Now, let's look forward here, and again, kind of one of these events that happens in the summertime, an event for pork producers to be out and about together. A golf outing is coming up this next week, huh, Seth?
8: Yeah, our golf outing is coming up next Thursday. That'll be August 20th out at the Southern Hills Golf Course in Hastings, and I think we can all agree that a day on the golf course is a lot better than a day spent in the office. So we're excited to get out on the range, engage with our producers, with our allied members, have some good conversations, just have some fun together as an industry and bring folks together. That's really what that's all about. And so we appreciate the support there. If there's anybody out there that wants to put a team together here at the last minute, we won't turn you away. You can find all that information as where to register and on our website at anypork.org. And like I said, would certainly welcome more teams to come out and join us at Southern Hills Golf Course in Hastings on August 20th.
7: Seth, I appreciate the update. Seth Mitchell is Executive Director of the Nebraska Pork Producers Association. That concludes this week's Pork Industry Report, brought to you by the Nebraska Pork Producers Association. 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
9: 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Soybeans are up today pretty solidly on fund and technical buying. Demand continues to be solid with NOPA member crush numbers for July up on the month and the year. Also showed a pretty big drawdown in soybean oil stocks. Soybean meal, though, starting to get a little ponderous. And it could be another active week for weather in parts of the region. That follows some heavy rainfall over the weekend in some key U.S. growing areas, including some heavy flooding in parts of Iowa, Illinois, and Indiana. September beans are up 24 at 12.01¾. November's 24.5 higher at 12.17¼. September bean meal's up $2 at 3.12.20. September soybean oil's 203 higher at 71.47. Crude oil's, corn is higher today on funded and technical buying. It's watching the weather as a major private crop tour gets underway. There is some talk of lower yield potential after weather issues in parts of the region over the past month and a half or so. September corn's up 7.5 at 466.5. December 7.75 higher at 491. And wheat is mixed. It's monitoring the lack of commodity movement out of the Black Sea due to the ongoing war. The trade's also watching U.S. harvest activity along with some global crop weather issues. September Chicago's 1¾ higher at 676.5. Cotton and rice are up out of this afternoon's weekly crop progress and condition report out at 4 Eastern, 3 Central. Most active December cotton's up 47 at 85.27. Most active September rice is 20.5 higher at 14.18.5. Live cattle are up and feeders are back to mostly higher after seeing some losses. They're waiting for widespread direct cash cattle business to get underway. They're going to be waiting at least a couple of days. This week's show list does look mostly steady in Nebraska and Texas, but at least a little bit higher in Kansas. Box beef at midday is sharply higher with a big gain for choice and an even bigger gain in select. October live is up 27 at 219.15 and December's 52 higher at 218.90. September feeders are down 67 at 333.87. October's up 57 at 326. And hogs are mixed, mostly lower at last check on the mixed cash business and spread trade. Also, pork is lower at midday. Over in the cash markets, butcher hogs are $4 higher. National Direct opened $1.35 lower. October lean is down 22 at 81.52 and December's 12 lower at 72.35. And in the broader market, crude oil is up about $1.90 a barrel. The Dow Jones Industrial Average is down about 280 points. We are online at brownfieldagnews.com. John Perkins, Brownfield.
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16: Accidents happen. Yes, it's true. And if one should ever happen to you, we'll get your car back to the way it was. It'll look like new. This is true because we're Jay's Collision Center, where service is no accident. When severe weather strikes and you're caught outside with no safe shelter anywhere nearby, immediately get out and away from ponds, lakes, and other bodies of water. Stay away from objects that could conduct electricity, including wires and fences. 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
17: Well, okay, right, soon now, here we go there now, what a wall on your phone. 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
7: It's 12:54, time for today's auction block. 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Humphrey, Nebraska is the home of 2025 AGTYC-26G 26-inch portable sawmill for $730. 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There is also out in Humphrey a 2026 Mower King SSRC 6-foot wide rotary cutter skid steer attachment for $1,200. 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
18: Hello, this Tuesday, August 18th, will be a special yearling and pairs auction here at the Atkinson Livestock Market. Going to get started on the way-ups at 9 a.m., sell the pairs at 11, followed by yearlings and fall calves. Gary Fritz with 18 black third calf to broken mouth cow is going to have black and Charolais calves at side, exposed back to a Charolais bull. Alan S. is with 12 black first calf pairs exposed back to Angus bull on May 28th for 60 days. On the yearlings, going to sell several pregged open heifers, including the Judge Ranch with 100 black heifers, 8 to 9. Ross Nielsen, 35 black heifers, 1,000 to 11. Grant Nielsen, 25 black heifers, 9.5 to 1,000. Kester Herford's 25 black white face heifers, 1,000 to 11. Ed Kilmeray, 20 black white face heifers, 9.5 to 11. Roger Scholes, 30 black steers and heifers, 8.5 to 11. Kurt Morrow, 21 red Angus steers, 6.5 to 8. Plus several more. That's this Tuesday, August 18th. Weigh-ups at 9 a.m., pairs at 11, followed by yearlings at the Old Reliable, Atkinson Livestock Market.
7: And here are your funeral announcements for Monday, August the 17th. Services for Michael Mike Carella, K-A-R-E-L-L-A, age 70 of Norfolk, will be at 11 o'clock tomorrow at Home for Funerals Chapel, 708 Georgia Avenue. Visitation will be from 5 to 7 tonight at the chapel. Services for Francis W. Fran Johnson, J-O-H-N-S-O-N, age 85 of Norfolk, will be at 10:30 tomorrow at Mount Olive Lutheran Church. Visitation will be from 5 to 7 tonight at the church. Services for Karen J. Preisker, P-R-E-U-S-K-E-R, age 87 of Norfolk, will be at 10:30 tomorrow at St. John Lutheran Church in Battle Creek. Services for Ruth West, W-E-S-T, age 84 of Hoskins, will be at 2 o'clock on Wednesday at Home for Funerals Chapel, 708 Georgia Avenue in Norfolk. Services for Edward Norman Mullen, M-U-L-L-E-N, age 61 of Battle Creek, will be at 2 o'clock on Wednesday at United Lutheran Church in Laurel. Visitation will be an hour prior to the memorial service on Wednesday at the church. And that is a look at your funeral announcements for Monday, August the 17th.
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21: As the Memorandum of Understanding expires, Iran issues new threats. I'm Jack Callahan, Fox News. An Iranian official telling Reuters they will go on the offensive unless the U.S. complies with the ceasefire agreement, which has now run out, without signs of diplomatic progress. Reports suggested shipping through the Strait of Hormuz ground to a near halt over the weekend. Not true, says Energy Secretary Chris Wright, telling Fox News scores of ships were escorted through over the weekend.
22: We're going to continually get better at escorting traffic out, and the power of Iran is going to continue to shrink. So I think we'll see a positive trend in that direction. Iran can't export any oil right now. That's part of our economic strangulation. But the world doesn't need Iranian oil.
21: President Trump confirming to Fox News there is a back channel between Washington and Iran's Islamic Revolutionary Guard. He says Tehran should raise the white flag and surrender. Potential progress toward peace in Gaza. Presidential envoy Jared Kushner met with Israel's Prime Minister Netanyahu today, and according to a peace board official, secured agreements on a path forward. Netanyahu has refused to withdraw from Gaza until Hamas is disarmed. Opening statements have begun in the murder trial of Dwayne Davis, accused of ordering the fatal hit on rapper Tupac Shakur nearly 30 years ago. Prosecutor Vinu Panal telling jurors Davis supplied the gun.
23: Dwayne Davis made sure that the shooters were armed and ready to execute their revenge. And remarkably, you will learn that from Dwayne Davis himself.
21: Palal says, using details of the murder from a book which Davis published, his attorneys say that book was embellished and Davis was not in Vegas the night Tupac was killed. Prosecution has rested and the defense has begun calling its witnesses in the trial of Lindsey Clancy, accused of killing her three young children. 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
26: From the WJAG and Norfolk Daily News newsroom, I'm Bill Seifert. A federal judge has upheld Knox County's ban on industrial wind and solar development, rejecting several constitutional challenges brought by North Fork Wind. According to Norfolk Daily News, Senior U.S. District Judge John Girard ruled last week that North Fork Wind's claims involve substantive due process, federal preemption, and the dormant commerce clause did not invalidate the county's 2025 ban. Nebraska Governor Jim Pillen hosts his monthly radio call-in show today from Lincoln. It runs from 2 to 3, and you can hear it on News Talk WJAG, 780 AM, 105.9 FM, WJAG.com, and the Norfolk NE radio app. To ask the governor a question, call 800-

0: 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Right now, it's 81 degrees.
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0: All of you had spectacular weekends. We are here to make your Monday a bit better than it otherwise would have been. A lot of stories to chase. We appreciate all of you on the 550 some odd AM FM stations from coast to coast across the country. And also hello to all of you watching on YouTube as all 3 hours of this radio program now streams live on YouTube and tens of thousands of you are now consuming the show that way. We also have many listening on Sirius XM. Wherever you are, we want to be, and we encourage you to go subscribe and click like on YouTube, and certainly you can find us on podcast and everywhere else under the sun. Okay, let's dive into a bunch of different stories that are out there, Buck. We're going to have some fun with this. I, for those of you who are watching on video, am wearing an XXXY t-shirt. Buck, I don't know if you saw this, but at a WNBA game, over the weekend, a mom and daughter who wore an XXXY t-shirt. The WNBA does not know what a woman is, but wearing a t-shirt which shows the chromosomes, XX is women, XY is men, for those of you who have forgotten your high school biology, they demanded that the woman and her daughter, the mom and the daughter, take their shirts off and change because they said the shirts were offensive. So the WNBA can't tell you what a woman is, but if you wear a t-shirt that reflects biological reality, this is our friend Jen Say's company. By the way, full disclosure, I'm an investor in this company. I believe that biology matters in sports. I can't believe this is where we are, but I am wearing this shirt, which is not allowed to be worn in a WNBA arena, at least in Atlanta, where this was the latest flashpoint.
1: I think anyone who gets in trouble for wearing the shirt should just be able to say, I'm giving you the answers to the test. I'm helping you out here.
0: Yes.
1: Like, it's like you're blanking during bio class and the teacher's called on you and I'm whispering in your ear, XXXY. You know what I'm saying? It's really an act of, got your back, helping you out.
0: No doubt. We are chasing a bunch of different things. Tomorrow in Buck's state of Florida is the primary. I feel good. Maybe we can pull the audio. I think I'm going to smoke our good friend Light 'Em Up Linda on our wager that we made on the air.
1: You're going to be having a delicious blooming onion at the Outback Steakhouse in Orlando, courtesy of the Light 'Em Up Linda Fund, I think.
0: I don't remember exactly what my bet with Light 'Em Up Linda was, so if we can pull the audio, I am feeling very optimistic on the eve of the primary. And finally, Buck, I will say this. I know there are several northeastern states, Delaware, Massachusetts, New Hampshire, that have, I believe it's September primaries, but basically this is the end of primary season tomorrow with big state battles in Florida. And I am here to tell you, I am so glad to be done with primary season and on to the general election season where we can stop this inter-party fighting and people angling for every small advantage they can get. And we can turn our focus to the real enemy, I believe, in the political landscape right now, which is the Democrat socialist community.
1: Also, Clay, we really should have introduced the show today as the Clay and Buck Show, not yet sponsored by Subaru.
0: But so many people are fired up about our Subaru discussion. Can we get Mary's email, which I was not able to finish reading, because somehow Mary loves you, who brought up the Subaru topic, but hates me. So I've got to figure out what I did, usually.
1: This is great. This is great. There's a general perception.

0: that any topic that is a bit edgy or bawdy is your fault. Even when I'm the cause of it, you get the blame. So this is just going to encourage more salty topic selection from the Bucks side of the equation, because I get people saying, you got to tell Clay to stop talking about this. I'm like, yeah, that Clay Travis with the Subaru talk, I'm on it.
1: So I want to get that email as well. We closed out the show Friday. For those of you who are listening, we'll have some fun with that. But Buck, I was in New York City over the weekend. I did the big weekend show with our friends Tommy Lehrer and Lisa Booth and Joey Jones. It was a lot of fun. We were on for 3 hours. And then I did Shannon Bream's story, and I sat on the couch on Fox and Friends. So I did a lot of 7-day work, I guess we could say. And I don't think you've heard this yet, but tomorrow there is, as we just said, the primary in Florida. And one of the individuals running in Florida is a gentleman named Oliver Larson. Oliver Larson is running in the Democrat primary as an avowed socialist. And so we had him on the big weekend show on Fox, and everybody asked their questions of him. And then it got to me, Buck, and I want to just play this because I think you will enjoy it. Now, there's a lot of crosstalk, and I don't want grandmas to be mad at me, but I felt compelled to push back about a lot of what Oliver Larson was saying. And so this is what it sounded like if you were watching the show yesterday. This is, Saturday evening. This is part one, Oliver Larson, socialist. Listen.
2: What is a number where you, Oliver, in South Florida would say, you know what, we've got too many people who aren't citizens of the United States? Right now it's 20 million. Is that not enough? Would you do 50 million? Would you do 100 million? How many people do you think the United States should take in? And how many of them do you think we should provide free college for? What's the number? When would you, Oliver, say, you know what, that's too many?
3: I think that we should follow in the footsteps of Ronald Reagan's immigration policy and grant amnesty to the millions
2: of
3: people
2: that are living,
3: working, paying taxes.
2: Okay. So you're going to give 20 million currently in America illegally citizenship, but wouldn't that incentivize hundreds of millions of more people to come into America? I'm just asking, when is the number that you, Oliver Larson, would say, hey, there are too many illegals coming in this country? Should we bring in all of Mexico? Should we bring in all of Venezuela? Like, what is the number where you would say, hold on, this is getting a little bit too expensive for the 50% of Americans who actually pay federal income taxes to be paying?
3: I don't expect we're going to see much more immigration from Mexico when
2: you think
3: Mexico's
2: they will
3: President
2: stop?
3: Claudia
2: hold
3: Sheinbaum
2: why would they
3: is raising
2: stop
3: the minimum
2: if they can
3: wage
2: become
3: and
2: citizens?
3: Increasing home ownership.
1: That's part one, Buck. It continues. This is just, what is a number that would be too much? Maybe 45 seconds more. Enjoy.
2: But you think Mexico is better than America?
3: Than we are here.
2: You think life in Mexico is so good that Mexicans are going to stop coming here?
3: What I'm saying is that there are governments outside of the United States that are investing in their people.
2: Wait, then why are they coming
3: secure
2: here,
3: borders,
2: Oliver?
3: That we have safe immigration.
2: Oliver,
3: Donald
2: if
3: Trump
2: they're doing
3: the
2: such a good job in those countries, why
3: countries?
2: Are they coming here? I don't understand your argument. You think Cuba has more civil rights than the United States? Why are people getting on floating rafts and risking their lives to get here if those countries are so well run?
3: Because Donald Trump has the Navy blockading the island of Cuba from
2: that
3: even obtaining
2: oil. That doesn't even logically make sense.
3: It just means that people are even more willing to risk what we're talking about here. And of course, what we need in the United States is for Donald Trump and the Department of Homeland Security
2: Oliver,
3: to stop
2: I think
3: taking
2: you should
3: away
2: move
3: people's
2: to Cuba
3: legal status.
2: And run for
3: like
2: president there and see how your campaign
3: where we
2: goes.
3: Have
2: because
3: half
2: you might
3: of
2: be
3: the nation's TPS
2: there.
3: Holders from Haiti that are living right. in Florida that Donald Trump and Kristi Noem are ripping away
2: Thank
3: their
2: you,
3: legal
2: Oliver.
3: Status.
2: You've made a really
3: Donald
2: strong
3: Trump
2: argument on behalf of the Socialist Party.
3: Crisis
2: we'll continue to discuss.
0: Okay. I honestly, Clay, this guy's a moron. Where'd you guys find him? Where did
1: He's
0: he come from?
1: Potentially going to be the Democrat nominee in Florida for Congress. I believe, team, look it up. I think it's Florida 19. He has a chance to go to Congress.
0: Oh, so that's, we had a couple of Florida 19 contenders on recently. It's that district? No.
1: I might be wrong. Let me pull up what district this guy is in exactly. They're in a competitive primary on the Democrat side, and he is, let me pull up where he's running. But Buck, this all started, so everybody's asking questions, and he says that he believes that we should abolish ICE. And so I think, again, the logical follow-up question to abolish ICE is, to me, and this is just a very logical question, this is something that I think you guys can ask people who say things like this, what is a number of illegal immigrants that you think would be too many? There are 350 million people in the United States, 8 billion people live in the United States. At what point, and the reason I use 20 million is because Tom Homan told me he believes there are 20 million illegals right now in the United States. That's a number that he said on this show. You can say it's higher, you can disagree with him, but I'm using him as someone who is, I think it's fair to say, an expert on that.
0: It has to be at least 20 million because, Clay, they've said 11 million for about the last 20 years, and we know that Biden let in over 10 million. So yes, it's got to be 20 million, right? 20 million is that's a baseline number now.
1: And some people would say that's low, but again, I asked Tom Homan this direct question, how many people do you think are illegally in the United States? He said 20 million. So the question then becomes, what would be a number that is too many? And he can't answer the question. And that is, I think, the essence of how these guys, when you get them off their talking points a little bit, you heard he goes back, Trump's awful, blockades, we need more empathy, we need more compassion. But when you actually push them on it, I think this is what you have to do with the WNBA too. Follow their argument to its logical conclusion. Say, I agree with you. What is a number, though, where you would change your opinion as it exists now? And there is no answer. It's just they're robots.
0: He was also dumb too. There are some people that are socialists that are at least clever or know how to make their points. He clearly has the most superficial understanding of even his own side. And he was outgunned on that show. Was you and Tommy Lahren against him?
1: No, it's just me talking there, but everybody interviewed him. By the way, he is running for Florida's 25th district. So 19 was in Southwest Florida.
0: Yeah, that's Naples.
1: That's
0: Byron Donald's old district in Naples, yeah.
1: Right. This is a different one. He may be the congressman who wins. This is supposedly, and some of you are way more knowledgeable on the new Florida districts than I am, but he is challenging, has a very good chance to potentially win, and he's a moron.
0: Well, there are a lot of morons in politics, yes, unfortunately. So the answer that he would give, if he knew what answer he's supposed to give to the how many is too many, is there's no such thing as too many because illegals coming into the country are actually better than Americans.
1: Well, that would harder, at least be an
0: they're more
1: honest
0: law-abiding,
1: answer.
0: They're better than the American people. So somehow the best, wealthiest, strongest country in the world is comprised of people, according to leftists in America, who are inferior to anyone and everyone who arrives here illegally from anywhere else in the world. That is the actual underlying philosophy of the Democratic Party today. It's not just a fringe belief. I mean, that is what they have believed for a long time.
1: Running against, I will give you more details on who this guy is running against, but you just heard that was what it sounded like on Fox News on Saturday, and all the socialists are coming on Fox News and not making very good cases for themselves, but being attacked by Fox News, they see as ultimately beneficial to their overall campaigns.
0: Oh, of course. Well, it's publicity. I mean, increasingly, Clay, I think we're in a political era where because of the media ecosystem and the online ecosystem as a growing piece of it, as well as a already large piece of it, it just all turns into a big name recognition game. So the more you can get it out there that people know who you are, not only are you in a better position to run for that particular office, but I mean, everyone just wants to start a podcast these days. It's pretty amazing. Everybody just wants to be a streamer with a podcast. Nobody wants to do a job anymore. And that comes from two guys who have been streamers with podcasts for some time, or at least we started streaming recently. We've been doing this for 15 years. Everybody wants to do this now. People don't even want to be in Congress anymore. They want to run for Congress so they can have a podcast. They want to be a governor so they can have a podcast. It's pretty crazy. A lot of people also, by the way, are looking at the impact that AI is having on books. It used to be that people, Clay, would sort of choose whether they're going to be more speaking, TV focused, or writing. You know, you remember this in the early days.
1: Oh, yeah.
0: Right? Back in the day, 15 years ago, big piece in the Wall Street Journal today, AI is completely upending the publishing industry. I mean, the book that I wrote, which I actually wrote and did not use a single second of AI for, this is like the last gasp of people writing books before every book is going to have to be run through AI identification software. And then some of the publishers are also saying, well, why should AI necessarily, like, if people like the book, who cares?
1: Well, they just, this turned into a huge controversy. Recently, a guy got a $2 million advance. And
0: which
1: then
0: is
1: they
0: an
1: found
0: enormous,
1: out,
0: that's like a almost a presidential memoir advance. That is a huge advance.
1: And then they found out that much of the book had been run through AI. He happens to be black. He immediately said it was racist, of course.
0: Wait, how did he get a $2 million? Had anyone heard of this guy before? It was
1: no, he wrote a fiction book and got a bidding war started. You know, work of fiction, never heard.
0: A $2 million advance for a fiction book? Most fiction books sell like 300 copies.
1: Yeah, it's crazy. I know. Anyway, there's a big story. I've been reading about that, but they're starting to find out, and we just had the big Cambridge situation where their esteemed black scholar ended up...
0: The president of Harvard you're talking about. Oh, no, I'm sorry. Cambridge, different.
1: Yeah, and the guy, it sounds like, killed himself over the weekend as the information was revealed about his past, and I was reading all about it in the New York Times over the weekend. They actually had a somewhat fair write-up associated with all the things that he was caught lying about, including that he was autistic and didn't speak until he was 11 years old. Like all, he ran 35 marathons.
0: So I just assume you were going. I didn't even know about this story. This is new to me. I assume we were talking about remember Claudine Gay at Harvard, the president of Harvard, just plagiarizing all kinds of stuff. The president of Harvard was a plagiarist.
1: Yes.
0: And so she got fired from that. She kept her $1 million, $800,000 a year salary, though, and stayed on staff at Harvard.
1: Yeah. So, she's getting paid very, very well. But they're catching a lot more people because
0: of AI.
1: Plug in thesis in an AI, and it turns out people are just copying other people's work, and it wasn't caught before.
0: Look, Clay, I was so sorry. We gotta go to the next, we gotta do commerce here right now. Let's do some commerce, and let's come back.
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2: 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Stein has yield. Soybeans are higher on fund and technical buying. September beans up 24 and three quarters at 1202 and a half. November beans up 25 and a quarter at 1217 and three quarters. Corn was higher on fund and technical buying. September corn's up 7 and a quarter at 466 and a quarter. December corn's up 7 and three quarters at 491. The wheat complex is mixed. Live and feeder cattle are mixed on spread trade. October live's up 12 cents at 219. September feeders are down $1.15 at 333.40. Hogs are mixed, mostly lower on technical weakness. October contracts down 22 at 81.52. December lean hogs down 12 at 72.35. I'm Megan Grebner, Brownfield Ag News.
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4: We got a super quick turn here, so let's just line this up for where we're going next. Clay is going to be leading us in a discussion. I don't know, Clay, you want to talk a little bit about the WNBA? 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
4: 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The WNBA and Subarus are what get you all most excited. 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
9: I'm John Saucier. The United States trying to apply more economic pressure on Iran. Energy Secretary Chris Wright on Fox says while there will be an impact on energy prices in the short term, he believes they'll begin to come down when the conflict finally ends.
10: We're fixing a 47-year-old problem with this government in Iran and the threat of nuclear weapons, but it does cause some disruption in the short term. Mm-hmm. But President Trump's policies have made us ready for that disruption.
9: AAA says the average price of gasoline in the United States is over $4 per gallon. Actress and singer Hayden Panettiere has died at the age of 36. She was known for appearing in a number of films and TV shows throughout her career, including the Scream franchise as Kirby Reed. Here she is in Scream 6.
11: Best Nightmare on Elm Street. The original. Best Friday the 13th. Part 2. Chapter.
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3: Now, WJAG Skywatch weather from Weatherology.
4: Highs of a low of around 84 this afternoon under mainly clear skies, south winds 8 to 15 miles per hour. Chance of thunderstorms tonight, lows dip down to about 63, partly cloudy. Highs around 81 tomorrow, chance for storms. I'm meteorologist Jennifer Wojcicki for News Talk WJAG AM 780 and 105.9 FM. Right now, it's 81 degrees.
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5: Welcome back in. Many different things to run through. Should we hit this one? Buck brought up lesbians and Subarus on Friday, and we have been inundated with more comments than anything other than the WNBA over the course of the summer. And I appreciate Mary. Mary reached out and said, I'm sitting here listening to your opinion that females owning Subarus are lesbian. Clay, you are so arrogant and stupid. Buck, I love you. I love my... Hold on. That's the first half. What? I didn't even bring it up. This is all Buck. Why are you so mad at me, Mary? I love my safe Subaru, and that's the reason I bought it. I've been a conservative all my life. I've listened to your show since its inception. I'm done now. You're an idiot, and why would I think anything you say is relevant? So I do think this is interesting. First of all, Mary loves Buck. Even though Buck
6: brought up Subaru. Mary has great taste. Amazing taste.
5: Mary has listened to everything that we have said on this show for 5 years. Everything. And she was like, I was all in, and then you made fun of lesbians driving Subarus, and I can no longer listen to the pro. Now, like, whatever opinions you have across the landscape, how many opinions do you think we have shared on this program in 5 years between the two of us?
6: A lot.
5: Tens of thousands of opinions.
6: This reminds me of when I got, what is it when you throw like a wobbly pass and the guy gets hit in the football? You know what I mean? From the, like, is it the blind?
5: Oh, yeah,
6: side?
5: You just get decked. Let him over the middle and they just get
6: let him over the middle. That's what it is. Yes. I got led over the middle here when I said, I don't know that we have to celebrate somebody being brave for not feeling like they want to finish an athletic competition. Mm. Like, it's fine. And then all of a sudden it's like Mediaite, Bill Marsh. I'm getting crushed everywhere. I'm like, I didn't think that was a controversial
5: Simone take. Biles for not continuing as an Olympian.
6: But I didn't even rip her. All I said was, I don't think you have to celebrate it as brave. Like, it's fine if she doesn't want to do it, but you know, you celebrate finishing the competition as brave. I don't think you celebrate stepping out of a competition as brave, but we all know. It's like, you know, special circumstance. And we're talking about a special person. So,
5: you got ripped for the Simone Biles. But it is funny to think 5 years, Mary was with us, all sorts of thousands of controversial opinions, thousands of them. And then it was, hey, Clay, made fun of, the fact that lesbians tend to drive Subarus, which is actually true because they have directed their marketing to it.
6: I don't even think that we weren't either making fun of either of those categories. We're just saying that this is a real thing, that this perception that there is a popularity among the L of the LGBTQ community, they happen to like Subarus. I will also say that Mary, first of all, Mary, you have fantastic taste. Thank you. Second of all, she's just assuming, because 99% of the time, if the topic on this program involves the word lesbians, Clay is probably the one that has introduced that subject matter. Turns out this time around, I am the guilty party. But I would say this, it was really funny to see all of the talkbacks and everything from over the weekend, because this completely, all of our inboxes, this is what all of you are writing in about. You can tell me you want me to talk about the Iran war. Buck, put on the CIA hat, talk about the Iran war. Clay, put on the legal hat, what's going on with the WNBA getting sued? All of our stuff was about Subarus and lesbians in our inbox all weekend. And it was very, funny, very though, because funny. It was overwhelmingly people saying, look, say what you will about the Subaru and the demographics. That's a great, reliable car for the money. So many of you were just, you were doubling down on your Subaru. So we've probably sold a bunch of them here just talking about how people love them so much. They don't care what the branding is. They just think that they're great cars.
5: Okay. We've also got, it is the eve of the primary. And I was trying to reflect, what was the bet that I made with our friend down in Florida, Light 'em Up Linda? If you're not remembering Light 'em Up Linda, she previously called in when there was a controversy surrounding whether we had double tapped or triple tapped alleged drug dealers in the ocean out in the Caribbean area, if I remember correctly. And they were hanging on to boats, and we were talking about, hey, at what point would you not go back and shoot them again? And Light 'em Up Linda was just saying, hey, it doesn't matter how many times, just smoke them. She is tough. So Light 'em Up called in, was it last week or the week before last, saying Byron Donalds was not going to be the next governor of Florida, and she teed off on me. Here was our bet.
0: We don't want Byron Donalds. He may be good in Washington, but he's not good for governor of Florida.
5: Linda, what part of Florida are you in again?
0: Orlando, okay. Seminole County.
5: Okay, Light 'em Up, Linda. I will put a meal on the line with you. I'll be in Orlando at some point, probably in the next year or two. I got kids. We'll be at Universal Studios or something. I will take you out for a steak dinner if Byron Donalds is not the governor of Florida. You will have to call in, so I will take you out for dinner. You will have to call in, and you will have to say to Buck, you know what, Buck, you're new to the state, but I'm giving you the Light 'em Up Linda seal of approval because you better deduced Florida voting patterns than I did, longtime resident.
0: Yeah, Buck, you need to do your homework on Byron Donalds.
5: So wait, did we make a bet or not, Linda?
0: Oh, yeah, let's make a bet, for sure. We'll make a bet.
5: So tomorrow is the primary. I looked up the Polymarket odds this morning, Buck. Byron Donalds is, all of you should go vote. We're going to talk with Paul Renner later in the program. Byron Donalds is 99.5%, according to Polymarket and Kalshi, to be the Republican nominee for governor in Florida. Now, I don't know. We need to get Light 'em Up on the line. Is she going to root for the Democrat so that she can try to win her bet?
6: Can I just say, I don't know why I got lit up by Light 'em Up Linda. I just, why am I the Byron guy? I mean, I like Byron, but I just thought it was kind of funny because I live in Florida. I'm catching the crossfire on this one. Also, she's got to call in. If it turns out that Byron wins this thing, she's going to say, you know what, Buck? I was wrong to light you up. I should have been gentle on the air.
5: This is the question, though, that I think is going to be out there. Hold on a sec. It was a governor race. So is Light 'em Up going to now be on the side of the Democrat nominee, whoever crazy person they put forward, in order to try to win a meal with me? Or is she going to call in and say, you know what, Byron Donalds might not have been my guy, but he's the nominee, and so I'm going to stick by him? I don't know what Light 'em Up's perspective is going to be.
6: I'm just
5: going to
6: tell you this right now, picking up, because this is fun for us, because we have so many different ways, all these different platforms coming together. We have the live chat going with our live stream on YouTube, which... Please tell your kids, tell your grandkids if they're on the YouTube, this is how they can hang out with us.
5: If they're on the YouTube. If they're on the information superhighway, if they know how to get on the internet.
6: We've got a couple things, though. A lot of Jay Collins fans in the chat right now. I'm just going to tell you, Jay Collins all over the place. And then also one of our guys writes, very funny, my daughter's boyfriend is a Special Forces soldier. He drives a Subaru. I laughed when he came into our house.
5: Be careful. Be careful.
6: He probably just recognizes great value for the money, four-wheel drive, very durable, comfortable. So, you know, they do nice
5: I'm
6: things.
5: Just saying, so there's a lot of Jay Collins people, Lieutenant Collins. If you are a Jay Collins person, you can right now get him at 200-1 to be the nominee in the state of Florida in the Republican primary. 200-1. That means you put down a dollar, you get back 200. That is incredible odds. So
6: I don't know the last time I saw a 200-1 political bet available at this stage of something before the actual votes were cast. So that's a That's not a vote of confidence for our
5: Let me put Jay Collins.
6: I think Jay Collins is a great guy. I just don't think he's going to be the governor of Florida.
5: You're the one who has to vote. I don't have to vote. I like everybody. I'm a fan of everybody.
6: Do I have to tell people who I vote for in a primary? I feel like, is that private? I don't know.
5: I always tell.
6: Guys, I mean, I'm trying to think about what the rules are here. We don't endorse in a primary, but you know what? I'm just going to plead the fifth on this one for now. I haven't voted yet. I got to go vote tomorrow, so I'm planning on doing that.
5: But a lot of NFL training camps are underway. I went and looked. You can get the New York Jets to win the Super Bowl at 100-1 right now. So Jay Collins is twice as unlikely in the prediction markets to be the next to win the Republican primary tomorrow as the Jets and the I'm a season ticket holder, Titans, but the Jets, everybody knows, are awful. The Jets are twice as likely to win the Super Bowl according to the prediction markets as Jay Collins is to win the Republican primary for governor.
6: I would also say that because of the strength in the Florida House, in the Florida legislature for the state, the governor, as long as the governor, and this is not a knock on Byron or on Collins or on, you know, any of the other candidates, as long as the governor is reasonably competent in the role and adheres to the most basic DeSantis-ian principles, if you will, like continues on a lot of the state is doing great. So this is a do no harm political situation for Florida. You don't have to be a superstar. This isn't Trump draining the swamp. Just keep doing what we got going here. Make some little adjustments here and there.
5: I'm going to throw a grenade right now and blow up everything. Is DeSantis not being able to run for reelection a sign that term limits often don't make sense? Because DeSantis has done, I think, an A++, whatever highest level grade you can give.
6: Best governor in America. I'll just say it. I think best governor in the United States right now.
5: Doesn't he deserve to be governor for basically as long as he wants to be governor of Florida? Why do we need term limits for governor?
6: Yeah, I mean, why can Nancy Pelosi be in Congress since World War I and... Yes. And he can't be governor for another term. I understand there's a state law versus the federal, but as a general question,
5: I think DeSantis would easily win reelection, probably would not even really be challenged in the Republican Party were he eligible to run again. Does it? This is a good question for the team to look up. I think every state has term limits on how long the governor can be in office, and some of them are crazy, right? Like in Virginia, Glenn Youngkin, you can't serve two consecutive terms. So now we got the Abigail Spanberger insanity, when I think if Glenn Youngkin had been able to continue to run, that he would have been the overall winner. In that race in 2025, if I'm remembering correctly, all the math, I think that's right. 2025 is when he ran. I do think that's an interesting question just on a more philosophical level. We don't have any term limits at all for Senate and House. I would argue that's more necessary. And yet for great governors, for executive of states that have huge approval ratings and have done amazing jobs, regardless of who you're voting for tomorrow, I think most people voting would love to be able to keep Ron DeSantis in office as governor.
6: I think a lot of them. And I look, we'll see how the voting comes down tomorrow. We also may even be joined by a technical Florida gubernatorial candidate on the show who believes he's going to have the most statistically improbable come from behind victory maybe in the history of American gubernatorial politics. But you never know. So we'll be talking to him in a little bit, too. So we got all kinds of things going on here, and that is a good thing. What do you have for us, Mr. Clay?
5: I have the IFCJ, a New Jersey-based organization that has done a phenomenal job bringing Christians and Jews together for over 40 years. From growing threats against Jewish communities to acts of violence and intimidation, many Jewish families living with fear simply because of their faith, synagogues, schools, community centers. They're strengthening security as hatred spreads far beyond the headlines. 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
14: In our 250 years of life as a nation, we have gone through episodes and intervals in our nation's history where we have fought against economic malaise, economic challenge. We had a great president named FDR who decided to make it where people, where Joey and I are from, he gave us electricity. He created something, a public-private partnership. He didn't quit and say we should go all be socialists and communists. There was a guy named Thurgood Marshall who said, you know, we got to make sure black kids and white kids can go to school together. They didn't say blow up the country. They decided to challenge the notion that separate but equal in schools was the right thing. Thurgood Marshall led an effort to get that overturned at the Supreme Court. I think some of these people, bless their hearts, I think they mean well, but their ideas are stupid. And your ideas are not going to make the country any better as much as you think that. My suggestion to you is listen a little bit and try to find coalitions with people who you agree with, not on everything.
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6: Welcome back into Clay and Buck. We have a lot we're going to talk to you about the next hour. And we're looking forward to all of that, of course. We haven't really gotten to the WNBA today, but also Todd Blanche, who is now the new Attorney General. The vote did go through. He is good to go. Some important policy updates and discussion from him. Also, Abdul Al-Sayed running into some interference, running into some challenges here after things that he has said have gotten a whole lot more attention. So those are all things that we will be discussing here coming up in just a little bit. Also, Trump, by the way, was at a police academy, which reminds me, the police academy movies, I feel like not as celebrated at this stage of the game as I would have assumed 20 years ago. Remember, they made like 8 of them or something. There were a lot of them.
5: They were great. Back in the early 80s, that would have been a staple. Steve Guttenberg was the, if I remember, the star of the Police Academy. Another movie that really faded. Remember 3 Men and a Baby? Super popular. I never even see it playing anywhere anymore.
6: Or what was the movie with Johnny Five is Alive, the robot? You know, and wasn't that also a Guttenberg movie? You know, the robot that you love the robot because he gets struck by lightning and then he has.
5: Oh yeah,
6: you know what I'm talking about?
5: Yeah,
6: Short Circuit. Dude, that movie. When they hurt the robot, I get so sad. It's always interesting, isn't it? Some of the harshest stuff you'll see in any movie is when you fall in love with a dog, definitely. But like anything bad happens to an animal or the beloved robot, even.
5: What's the most devastated you ever were reading a book as a young kid? Do you remember? I got my answer.
6: Reading a book? Give me your answer and let me, that's a very specific. I was going to say, well, watching a movie, Old Yeller, I'm still traumatized. By Old Yeller from when I was a kid. What do you have from the book?
5: For a kid, Where the Red Fern Grows.
6: Mm.
5: Just a devastating book. I don't know how many of you read Where the Red Fern Grows. Probably a, 8 or 9 year old kid book. It's about dogs as well.
6: Yeah. I'm probably Charlotte's Web, and I hate spiders. You know what I mean?
5: Spiders are bad. Tough.
6: You know?
5: I don't know that they still do the kid books that are utterly devastating. I'll tell you, Buck.
6: That's a good point, yeah.
5: I mean, I think they realized that was so traumatic for young kids. You know, when Bambi, spoiler alert, gets shot in the Bambi's mom, that's pretty tough. What's the children's book that's like the saddest children's book? I tried to read it once to my kid, and I just like started crying halfway through. Have you seen this book?
6: No.
5: I'm trying to remember I'll figure out what the saddest kids book of all. I'm talking about little kids book. Like, you read it to
6: what do you
5: kids.
6: Think is the ultimate kids book at this stage of the game? Because for me, I have to say, Speed's preference for Where the Wild Things Are is remarkable to me, how much he loves that book.
5: Goodnight Moon, I think, was the one that my boys, when they were about Speed's age, were obsessed with. It's one that is like the linchpin of trying to get kids to go to bed.
6: I was really big into James and the Giant Peach. I feel like that one's fallen off
5: a little.
6: Yeah,
5: that's a little bit more advanced. These are like 3 and 4 year old pre-reading.
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20: 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While generally any topic is discussed, single issue discussions from multiple callers limit callers on other topics and interests from getting through. Once a single issue has been covered, we want to keep the lines open to other callers and topics in order to provide an open forum for multiple topics and questions from across the state.
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22: Thanks and good afternoon, everyone. 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And we welcome in the governor once again for our August get together.
23: It's hard to believe that it's August 17th. 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
23: Football camps are in full speed ahead, and we're getting excited for football Saturdays and Sundays. Friday night lights. And then, of course, we got to brag about our volleyball team being preseason ranked number one. And yeah, we just got a lot of fun stuff ahead.
22: There were some people in that voting block that didn't know much. Should have been unanimous number one, in my opinion.
23: There's always somebody that has a difference of opinion, but let's just say I have confidence that our team will play when it matters.
22: Absolutely. Well, that number to call, 800-799-7696, but we've got a couple of topics we want to get to right off the bat. We've heard a lot about it. It's gone on now. I think we got our first story about a week and a half ago, and that's the fraudulent signatures on these petition initiatives and ballot initiatives. What can you tell us about where you stand on it and the state's issue on petition initiatives?
23: Yeah, you know, legislature passed a bill that you could pay signature gatherers back in 14, 15, whatever year it was. I've been very, very common sense. I'm a believer that we elect representatives to represent us. And then if we aren't satisfied as a people, that we, the people, come together, which means that it's volunteer signatures. If I have an issue and I can't bring enough people together to get the valid signatures without paying people, it just seems to me to not represent the people. Money messes things up. I'm not an advocate of the signature gathering, the bounty signature, paying people to by the number of signatures they get, it's just fundamentally wrong from how I see the world.
22: As it stands right now, would you probably see that some legislation could come forth in the new session?
23: Yeah, I think that with all the different things that have evolved here recently, I think and just a number of different confusing things over the years, I think the people are screaming for it.
22: All right, so there you have it. That's the latest. The investigation continues. Our newsroom talked with Lancaster County Sheriff Terry Wagner last Friday. They're the lead organization on the current investigation. I would imagine others are looking into it, too. But since most of this has happened in Lancaster County, LSO is the lead, and he seemed to indicate that they were looking at other petition initiatives as well.
23: You know, I'm just grateful for our law enforcement on all fronts. The highest calling of governments keep us safe. I'm grateful that we have county election commissions that are working very hard. Election integrity is really important, and this would be an example of it.
22: Well, this is a call-in show, so let's head to our phone lines, and as usual, James down in Longview, Texas. First in. James, you're on with Governor Pillen.
0: Well, hello, Mark, and hi, Governor. Anyhow, it's 105 degrees here in Longview, Texas, so it feels like August. Anyhow, I'm glad you had a successful trade mission to Japan and the Philippines, Governor. Anyhow, if I read correctly, the Philippines imports almost all its beef, a lot coming in from Brazil. But my question is, in both Japan and the Philippines, do they mainly rely on the main Nebraska product being soybeans, and if they do agree to buy Nebraska products, is it in a form of a letter of intent, or do they actually do a firm offer to buy a specific number of bushels for, say, 1 year fixed or 2 years?
23: Yeah, well, thanks for calling in, James. And, we just got to get you to move to Nebraska because we

0: all in to save the consumer's cost and blend it out. And so we had three different ethanol companies, and we met with the Secretary of Energy, and they have a tremendous interest because of Nebraska's highest value, lowest carbon score ethanol. So that part was really good. I found it really fascinating. met with the Secretary of Agriculture. And so in the feed industry would be the way it was here in Nebraska, you know, maybe 80 years ago, where very, very small herds. And then we were with a company that makes the feed, and then they take it out to farms on the back of a scooter by, you know, 50-pound bags or whatever the case might be. Our opportunity there would be to sell soybean meal, because that's a way more cost-effective way to get it to a market like Vietnam, Southeast Asia, the Philippines. So where we process our soybeans, create more value, and then sell the soybean meal to be able to help them feed. They would have 80% of their pig industry would be, you know, backyard 2, 3, 4 sows at a time. So the feed industry is very, very segmented, but a very, very good market. I would say the greatest opportunity for Nebraska agriculture is ethanol enhancing the value, and certainly feed can. Also had some manufacturing companies, one Nebraska company that has been doing business in the Philippines for 10 years and actually building a project from a port there. Manila's an extraordinary city, and Philippines is about 120 million people now in a very growing economy. So a place that when we start looking at the Pacific Rim, and a country that really wants to be friends with us, they need to be friends with us. So it was a very, very valuable trip, and we really connected really well with a new ambassador of the Philippines, Ambassador Tipton, and he was outstanding and greatly supportive and helping. Had a reception for us, and people from all over the Philippines came, and so people that want to do business with it was a lot of fun.
1: Thanks, James, for your call. And they do like Nebraska beef, I understand.
0: You know, there's no place that I've ever traveled that does not love Nebraska beef. We're the largest in the country. We're the best quality, and people love it everywhere. So, and you know, I need to mention, Mark, an extraordinary experience that we had with it being the 250th anniversary. We spent 2 hours and toured the United States Cemetery in Manila. It's the only cemetery in the world that has American soldiers and Philippines. And if you remember back 80 years ago, the Philippines was under some pretty hostile circumstances with the Japanese government at that time. So the Philippines fought against the Japanese in the Pacific conflict with us. We have 17,000 Nebraskans, or 17,000 Americans that are buried. It is a replica of Arlington Cemetery. And then for me, overwhelming, the curators found 5 families who lost their sons that are buried there, from Platte County, one in Columbus, one in my hometown, Platte Center, one just 4 miles north to Corn Lea, and one Humphrey Lindsay area. Really overwhelming that we think about the greatest generation and our grandparents and great grandparents and the sacrifices that our families paid. And that was families that lived 3 and 4 miles apart that I wasn't aware of. So we're blessed to live where we live.
1: Tell you, visits to those cemeteries in foreign countries. I had the opportunity to visit one in Italy a few years ago, and it is just, you come away with a different gut feeling.
0: Well, it's chilling. It's emotional. I laid a wreath and got to fold the flag at the end of the day, and our whole delegation. It was very moving for all of us.
1: 800

0: 800-799-7696. It's the monthly call-in show with Governor Jim Pillen. Let's go to Chester. And Roger, you're on with Governor Pillen. Go ahead.
1: Thanks for taking my call, Governor Pillen.
2: Thank you for calling. How's things Chester way?
1: Not bad. What we've been calling about was we're down here 60 miles south of York on the state line.
2: Yep.
1: And all the towns from York south, the NDOT has lowered the speed limit around the outside of them down to 60 mile an hour for safety reasons. But they refuse to lower the one here at Chester. They won't talk to us about it. We've had Tom Brandt been trying to work on it with us. He can't get a reasoning out of anybody at the NDOT of what the reason is why they won't lower it here. And they have in all the other ones. And Highway 77 north of Beatrice, those are all lowered. This has been going on for quite a while. It's been documented, this intersection down here at Highway 8 and 81 was the most accident-prone one of any of them on 81 up to York, but yet they don't want to talk with us. On top of that, we've got an investor here building a Sinclair truck stop. It's going to cost him over $1 million. We're going to have a whole lot more sunlight traffic.
2: Yep.
1: And car traffic getting congested at that intersection. We had a fatality 2 months ago and another wreck a month ago. They just keep happening. I've called Vicki Kramer at the NDOT, and I don't get my phone calls returned.
2: Yep. Well, so, Roger.
1: What are we going to do?
2: Yeah. Well, so, Roger, number one highest calling of government is keep us safe. And we'll get your number here. Don't hang up. And we'll get your phone number. And then I'll stimulate a conversation. And I'm not going to guarantee anything can change, but I will stimulate a conversation. I'll call you back. Sometimes things get misunderstood. And what I'll assure you is we'll have a good common sense conversation about it. I appreciate you bringing it up. And, it's really, really important. We make decisions for public policy that are good for business and good for our people.
0: Thanks, Roger. Hang on the line, Stephen. We'll talk with you and get that number. Could it be a possibility that there's an issue that since this is also a U.S. highway as opposed to a Nebraska highway?
2: I would wonder because there's the four lane has gone in and around
0: right.
2: A community south. Let's just call it the way it is, right? There's parts of the state that wish they had four lane Highway 81, and so south of the interstate, it's all four lane. I think I'm correct with that.
0: Yes, it is.
2: All the way. And so with some of that would be coming in and around communities and their city limits, and there could be some misunderstanding there, I think.
0: Let's go back to the phones. Talk about highways. Tom in Omaha. Tom, you're on with the governor.
3: Thank you, Governor. I appreciate your taking my call.
2: Thanks for calling, Tom.
3: Last time this program was on, I called and I asked about who pays for state roads and highways and things that go through towns. And also, Omaha has several of them that go through the city.
2: Yep.
3: And my question is, who pays for these? And is it, I don't know how to say this exactly, but is it proportional? In other words, if Omaha is paying for the maintenance of, say, Dodge Street, well, are little towns paying for the maintenance of their state things that go through their town, or what's what?
2: Yeah. Well, I can't speak to everyone specifically. My hometown is Columbus, so there's a Highway 81 goes through Columbus as an example. Highway 81, there's a brand new bridge that was like 100 let's say had pretty good age on it. So there's a new bridge under construction. The state is paying 80% of it. The city is paying for 20% of it. I think it'll depend. There was new, when there's new on state highways, new construction that goes through a city, the state pays for that. You know, there's rural communities that would have highways go straight through their main street when they've need to be done. The state covers that, so it'll depend. And obviously, you know, when a lot of work being done, infrastructure is the biggest thing. So the bottom line, it'll depend where the state pays for it, and then where there's a handoff with the city, and sometimes it's a partnership.
0: Thanks, Tom. Appreciate your call. And 800-799-7696, the number to call. Wanted to talk a little bit about some executive orders and some proclamations. Let's start with back to school. The kids are, the students are back big yep. time. I think there's one or two districts that just opened today.
2: Yep.
0: So that you had some students in and had quite a group at the Capitol.
2: Yeah, you know, it's important. We got to have fun, and then we've got to make sure we focus on things that are really important. I got four words to keep the guiding posts for being your governor. It's kids, taxes, agriculture, values. Kids, taxes, agriculture, values. Educating our children, lifting our kids up, making sure we all agree. Every Nebraskan agrees we never, ever, ever give up on kids. And so making sure that we talk about the common sense stuff. So that's what we tried to do. And, you know, it's important we get our kids get enough rest. Moms and dads, please don't let your kids sleep with a phone. Keep a phone out of bed. We've made progress keeping phones no bell to bell, so we limit these distractions. You know, we got to make sure our kids' bellies are full in the morning. We've gotten so busy, and you get done with summertime and maybe don't eat breakfast, but you know, we've got to send our kids off with their tummies full and a nutritious one, not any Pepsi or Twinkies for breakfast, right? Although I was really bad when I was a kid. Of course, we didn't have them, but I'd have gone for those immediately. So it's important that we get those things done. And then the other is gigantic thank yous to teachers. You know, our teachers are investing. They're extraordinary public servants. I just encourage parents to go to your teacher and say, I believe in you, and I trust you. And you give me the worst thing I want to hear about my kid, I'm on your side, because I want my children to have discipline so they learn. You know, if you ask anybody that's out of school a little bit who their best teacher that had their greatest impact was, the teacher that was toughest, teacher that demanded the most and had the greatest relationship. And so I think it's important that we recognize teachers. I say it all the time. I'd ask everybody listening, you know, think about who the three people are that impacted our lives the most. And I'll bet the farm one of those three was a teacher or a coach. And, you know, I'd encourage everybody, if your three are alive, take a minute. Don't text it. Take a minute and write a note to say thank you, because whoever the people are that impacted all of us, they'll read that note 20, 30, 40, 50 times, because that's the greatest reward a teacher or coach could ever get.
0: And a shout out to the support staff as well, like school bus drivers who transport the most valuable cargo on the face of the earth.
2: It's the most precious cargo. It's our future, and it's all about families and who we love. Needless to say, there's the caretakers of our schools. I remember the janitors of school as well as any, and they knew more what was going on in school, and great people to care for our kids and look after our kids. So everybody that's involved in the school process are extraordinary public servants, looking after our kids and making sure that they tow the rope and they learn the best they possibly can.
0: You talked in that event, and I had a chance to interview the superintendent here in Lincoln a few days before that. But one of the issues coming off the pandemic is this chronic absenteeism.
2: Yeah.
0: Is that something the Department of Education is working with schools on? I know it's. I didn't realize it was a significant, as significant an issue as it apparently is.
2: Yeah, it's. I think it's obviously been an issue. You know, there's a lot of things that have taken place from the pandemic, and some things have made us better, some have made it more challenging. And I think that, you know, my view of the world, the bad news of the pandemic was we relied on this technology so much to keep learning. And then there's some of us that just feel we can do that better, and some are not crazy about breaking the bubble. I think that what I would encourage all of our teachers, all of our administrators, is go the extra mile to build a trusting relationship with our kids. I read an article about Coach Mosey for the University of Nebraska, and he never dreamed he'd be a coach, and somehow he ended up becoming a coach down in the Kansas City area, and he became an extraordinary coach and now having a great impact at the University of Nebraska because he believed in building relationships, loving kids, and then coaching them up hard. And I think that's a great model for our teachers to aspire to, and our parents to empower our teachers to.
0: Let's go back to the phones. Head to, let's see, Seward and Maryland. You're on with Governor Pillen with a topic that we have discussed every now and then.
4: Good afternoon, Governor Pillen.
2: Hi, Maryland. Thank you for calling.
4: Well, you may not like that, what I'm going to say.
2: That's all right.
4: I'm a 30-year county assessor here in Seward, Nebraska. I've been in the office for 47 years. And myself, along with 92 other assessors, were actually appalled what you stated in the Plain Sentinel about blaming the assessors. You didn't know what was going on with us. It's unacceptable. And then I'll reference to the Nebraska Examiner. That was just July 22nd. Where you were criticizing Lynn Walz about her platform. You called it, Pillen called Walz's platform political hogwash during a meeting with reporters. I would call that somebody that doesn't have a clue what the facts are, doesn't have any ability to study and really learn what's going on, and just trying to grab headlines. So we as assessors, that's exactly what you did to the assessors. You threw us under the bus.
0: Marilyn, do you have a question for the governor?
4: I want to know why he did that.
2: Yeah.
4: He blamed us instead of where the problem really is.
2: And where would you suggest the problem really is?
4: That was my question. I want to know why he did that.
2: Right. So because what took place this last summer is everybody in virtually all 93 counties have had assessments, valuation assessments, that have gone dramatically over what property valuations are and what the market's been. And so, you know, it's a complicated thing, but I guess, you know, I've been to counties where the assessor told us it's her privilege to do what she sees fit, and that's the way it is. So, you know, I think that we have a complicated issue. I think that valuations going up 15% and 20% is not sustainable. And I called it the way it is. You know, we have to solve the problem. And capping county valuations, I think, is one piece of it. So appreciate you coming up. It's okay. We're not going to agree on everything, Marilyn. And, you know, I'm sure you've said things that others haven't agreed with. I appreciate you're not agreeing with me, but I would just encourage all 93 county assessors to really, really listen to people that come in and talk, because most of us are tired of what's happened with our property tax crisis.
0: Let's go to Pawnee County. Dennis, you're on with Governor Pillen.
5: Hello, Governor.
2: Hi, Dennis. How are you today?
5: Just fine. Nice sunny day. We had a good rain over the weekend and that. A question I have for you, I think last year I called you on this. This is Highway 4, the north of Burchard, from 99 to 50.
6: Yes, good afternoon, Nebraska.
5: And it's been rough for about 3 years now. It's badly needing something done. They got the speed limit down to 50 mile an hour, and you can just barely stay on the road in that. You know, it's traveled quite a bit, and it'll be traveled more this fall because north of Pawnee City, they're putting in a 100-unit loadout facility.
2: Yep.
5: And so there's going to be a lot of grain going down that road. My question is, the state called me last year after I talked to you, and they said that they was going to get on it this year, and nothing's been done. I would like to know when it's going to get done and how long it's going to take.
2: Okay. Well, I appreciate the call, Dennis. I remember it, and I remember in regards to work and turning lanes because of the grain handling facility that is under construction and maybe getting close to being finished. So in regard to the specific highway and the work there, obviously there's assessments that are deeper than what I'm in the loop on, but traffic and car counts. So maybe let's get your number again, and we'll follow up again on specifically on Highway 4 traffic.
0: All right, Dennis, stay on the line. Stephen will get your number, and we'll get that over to the governor and his crew. Let's take one more quick call before we take our half-hour break. Nathan in Lincoln. Nathan, you're on.
6: Between you making a property tax relief a pillar of your last admin and a upcoming one of your 26, and the fact that we've still got the fourth highest tax rate in the state, I was wondering two parts. One, have you considered a plan that would get support, maybe something like relief on people's first residences? And two, if you've totally failed to deliver, why should we vote for you again? Thank you.
2: Well, thank you, Nathan. I appreciate the call and the comment. Depends, you know, we've made progress. All you have, most people can take a look at their property tax from 2022 and look at them today, and there's a large number that the number has decreased. Certainly not enough. Wouldn't be true 100% of everywhere, but certainly a lot. I get people coming up, get stopped nonstop, thanking me for never giving up on property tax and for the results. A couple examples would be, number one, for year one, we passed legislation for the state to fund our community colleges, to fund them, not run them, to fund our community colleges, to strengthen our community colleges so that our six community colleges across the state are really strong and vibrant for workforce development, so that no kid gets left behind and they can develop the skills, whether they want to become a plumber, an electrician, a welder, a carpenter, you name it. That was dollar for dollar, $350 million worth of property tax relief. The other one had to do with K-12 education. We created an education future fund, and we're funding $350 million a year more for K-12 education than what was done before we were in administration. So there's two simple examples of $700 million worth of property tax relief. We've obviously had other things, but you do remember that we have a unicameral that you have to have 33 votes. We've missed a couple key things by more than that. And I'm not giving up. Keep fighting like heck for Nebraskans and for the folks that don't have lobbyists. So the reason why you should vote for me, because I understand it, working my tail off, and we're never going to stop fighting for Nebraskans.
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17: Highs of a low around 84 this afternoon under mainly clear skies, south winds 8 to 15 miles per hour. Chance of thunderstorms tonight, lows dip down to about 63, partly cloudy. Highs around 81 tomorrow, chance for storms. I'm meteorologist Jennifer Wojcicki for News Talk WJAG AM 780 and 105.9 FM. 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
0: The Nebraska Broadcasters Association, the monthly governor's call-in show, Governor Jim Pillen. Let's head right back to the phones. Cheryl is in Pierce. Cheryl, you're on.
18: Yes, Governor Pillen.
2: Thank you for calling, Cheryl. Hope everything's good, Pierce. And I would assume you're going to have another phenomenal high school football team. You have forever and ever in Pierce.
18: Yeah, I'm not sure, I guess. anyway, I was just calling. I went to the school board meeting the other night at Pierce because our taxes are outrageous, but they voted to increase it, well, 6% increase before the caps kick in that were passed on LB 243.
2: Yeah.
18: And so I don't think they're doing right by your bill or whoever's bill that was. They're trying to manipulate the system and get ahead of the caps. And I just was wondering, is there anything people can do about that, or just let our taxes go up another?
2: Yeah, well, I think a couple of comments I want to make. Number one, we put in that legislation when we did the foundation aid, so that Pierce was able to get $1,500 per student of funding from the state that hadn't been before, and that was supposed to be dollar for dollar property tax relief. And then I think number two, everybody that runs for the school board, it's the most important elected position in the state of Nebraska, in my humble opinion, because it all has to do with kids. But I think what is important, Cheryl, I was guilty. I've not been one to go to school board meetings. I've not been one to go to county board meetings. I've not been one to go to city meetings. I think what's important is that you show up and others show up and visit with school board members, because they're your neighbors, and make sure that people can think for themselves and not go along with what all the neighbors are doing. And if everybody's starting to override it and vote up 6%, I think that if everybody would operate in good faith, we'd make a lot more progress. So that's disappointing to hear. Overall, I will tell you that that legislation has had an impact, and why somebody comes up with before that cap, why they should go and do 6%, because obviously it's not warranted.
18: Uh-huh. So there's probably, if they passed it already, it's probably no good to...
2: Yeah, I would say this, Cheryl, my encouragement to you and everybody, that we get more involved in how government works and how our school board and how our school works. So, you know, I'd encourage everybody to, you know, to call your school board members, to call your superintendent, so you understand what's going on, so you understand how your money is being invested to educate our children. And you know, I think you know, I think it's really important. There's a lot of great things going on in public education. Public education is essential to lift all of our kids up, but you know, we need to have stewardship, and we need to make sure that, as I like to say, we treat our nickels like manhole covers and get a great return for our property tax values.
0: Thanks for your call, Cheryl. Appreciate it. 800-799-7696, the number if you'd like to call in and talk with the governor. On to something a little unusual that happened in the state. You spoke to Coach Osborne going into the Hall of Fame. What was that like?
2: You know...
0: You know him probably a lot better than a lot of people.
2: Obviously, I'm biased on this, but... I'd like to take credit that it was my idea, but there were others that had the idea that said, look, Coach Osborne is one of the more unique people in the history of our state, and let's recognize him. And I said, well, what are you thinking about? And let's make an exception to the rule when it comes to the Nebraska Hall of Fame. And because the statute today you have to be passed away for 35 years. So an example would be Willa Cather going into the Nebraska Hall of Fame, or statutes in Statutory Hall in D.C., along with Chief Standing Bear. We just also inducted Malcolm X since I've been governor. So the idea was to pass legislation, exception rule, where a person that could be inducted living, and and then the Hall of Fame board verified and certified. So, you know, I think it's awesome. It gives all Nebraskans, gives us the opportunity to celebrate Coach's life with him. And most importantly, say thank you, Coach. Thanks for what you've done for our state as an educator, as a coach, as a congressman, as a athletic director, and developing one of the most extraordinary mentoring programs our country has. Not Nebraska, it's off the charts, but for our country. So making a difference for the next generations and for our youth. And he's been a great mentor for so many of us. And, you know, he's had a big hand on Nebraska being a special place. So for me personally, it's really cool. And it was, it was awesome to talk to Coach about it.
0: Speaking of the state and being an awesome place, U.S. News and World Report recently came out and ranked Nebraska one of the top spots for places to live and work.
2: Yeah, it's pretty. It's a really cool one. You know, there's a number of these. I personally just try to pay attention to a couple that maybe make some sense. The U.S. News and World, they have 71 different metrics in 8 different categories, I think, that matters to most of us here in Nebraska anywhere, where it's economy, it's crime, it's corrections, our infrastructure, bridges, roads, our environment, fiscal stability, health care, and opportunity. And so in 26, we were ranked 5th. But this one's really cool from my seat. So we're only one of 2 states in the United States with this ranking that's been in the top five for four straight years. So us in Utah, and so that's you know, that's good. It's a full team approach. It's Nebraskans working together. Nebraskans having our backs. It's things that we've accomplished with policy, and it's things that we've we've got great business leaders. And I say it all the time, Mark. Every company that has a business in Nebraska and in other states or parts of the world, their best business, needless to say, is Nebraska. Not 8 out of 10, 9 out of 10, 100% are, and that's good stuff. That's a key piece of our economy. I was out in North Platte for a ribbon cutting with our new airport terminal, and I said, it is time we change the narrative of Nebraska. We are a fly-to state. We are not a flyover state, and if anybody's been to Omaha with the massive renovation of the airport there, that'll be an international airport. People are flying to Nebraska, not over it.
0: And Lincoln's had a great renovation.
2: Lincoln's airport's off the charts. So think of that. We have Omaha. We have Lincoln, North Platte. Really good activity at Grand Island, Scottsbluff as well.
0: All right. Something that's very important to this show, and that is cell phone coverage. And so let's go to Ravenna. And Jim, you're on with Governor Pillen.
19: Thank you. Hi, Governor.
2: Hi, Jim. How are you today?
19: I'm good.
2: Thank you.
19: I have a question for you. I have cell phone coverage through, let's just call them the Big V. We, in recent years, our coverage has just gone down to virtually nothing in areas. I live just over 5 miles from a tower, and just a few minutes ago, I had absolutely nothing, and then it went up to 3 bars. I've been in contact with them many times. They tell me that it's volume of calls that's causing it. They dilute the signal, but they have no plans to make it any stronger. Do you have any control over anything having to do with that?
2: Yeah, well, there's directly and indirectly, I guess you could say. So one of the things I share in it exactly as you do, because it's been extraordinarily frustrating for, I don't care if you're in a lot in parts of Omaha or parts of Lincoln, or if you're out by Harrison, it doesn't matter, in Nebraska where we have these voids. So second day of being your governor, we did an executive order for broadband and was able to get that through the legislature. So in fact, I've got a meeting as soon as the radio show's over with it, where we are working. It started in 21, where the federal government gave us $405 million to deploy broadband access so we could connect houses, so we have the connectivity, so everything works. And so where we're really at with that is that we have decided we are going with the satellite approach, and where we'll be able to be connected. Obviously, telecommunications, a little different beast, and we've been very aggressive. Some of our telecommunications providers have had China equipment on it, so we've been very aggressive. We passed legislation to get that stuff off. So there's noise in that process right now, Jim. We're working very hard to get through it all, because we have the connectivity is critical, critical for our safety, critical for growing our state, and critical for economic activity.
19: So basically, you're looking at using broadband internet instead of the cell towers.
2: We'll continue with cell towers, but it's another aspect. So we have, in Nebraska, we would have, don't quote me, we have a large number of very large towers. They will be able to be utilized to implement Starlink and so forth, because we could have spent all $405 million and not had everybody connected with cable. So we're going with the technology, because then we can get connectivity. But we're not giving up on the cell towers as well. We need to have connectivity. We need to have both. But if we get the first one handled, it'll really improve it a lot.
19: Okay.
0: Thanks, Jim.
19: Well, thank you for your information. I appreciate it.
2: Thanks. Thank you.
0: Appreciate it. Let's go back to the phones. Head to Stapleton. Eldon, you're on with Governor Jim Pillen. Go ahead.
20: Yes, Governor. I think you do a really good job.
2: Thank you, Eldon. I appreciate that. We try hard.
20: I was hauling corn the other day to the ethanol plant in Sutherland, and it was foggy, like maybe quarter to half mile.
2: Yeah.
20: And I met a state pickup with no lights on. Now, I don't know if there's anything you can do about it, but somebody ought to tell these guys if they get turned in, they should lose their job.
2: Yeah. You know, I think that we're all humans. We make mistakes, but we got to keep educating. We got to keep enhancing. And obviously, highest calling of governments, keep us safe. And all state employees, everybody driving the state vehicles, got to use common sense. And when it's foggy, you got to have your lights on. No ifs, ands, or buts. I couldn't agree with you more, and I'll talk to our team and make sure we help educate and do more of that. I appreciate the heads up.
20: Appreciate you would, because, I mean, I wasn't driving speed limits because it was that foggy.
2: Yeah. Yeah, no, and we've had a lot of fog, and I couldn't agree with you more.
0: Appreciate it, Eldon. Thanks for the call. The other one, I believe it is a state law that if your wipers are on, your headlights are supposed to be on as well. And I've seen that a few times being ignored as well. So let's go back to the phones. Gary is in Roseland. Gary, you're on with Governor Pillen.
1: Yeah, thank you, Governor.
2: Hey, Gary, how are you doing?
1: A little unusual caller. I was wondering, you know, the sand hills out there, they're the greatest habitat for all of our wildlife. And with all of these fires that went through there, I was wondering, was there any mortality to the wildlife, or did they survive?
2: Yeah.
1: There was never a word about wildlife in the news media.
2: Well,
1: and I was just wondering.
2: Yeah. Well, it's a great question, Gary. What I can tell you that I think most of us were quite honestly just said by God's grace, we were really, really focused on all the livestock, and most of them were mama cows. And at the early stages, there hadn't been a lot of babies being born yet on the ground. And so the hardcore reality, I won't say there was zero, but when you think of this vastness of the fire, I think in the Cottonwood fire, there was a couple producers that have a fair number of lambs, and maybe there were 1,000 head of sheep that were lost. But in terms of the cow herd, lots of mama cows over that 70-mile Morrell fire, virtually none. Now, I'm embarrassed to tell you, I've not heard from Game and Parks if there's been an assessment in terms of wildlife. My instinct would say that if our tame animals were able to go and find cover and be okay, my guess would be that the wildlife were able to find the blight breaks in the wind and where they could cover down, because it was rather remarkable what took place with that fire moving and where they could find reprieve from the wind and the fire.
0: All right, Gary.
1: Yeah.
0: Appreciate your call. Thanks a lot. Let's talk a little bit about wildfires. You did extend an executive order on the recovery.
2: Yeah. Yeah. You know, number one, we've extended for truck drivers. We've extended that multiple times just because they're still, they'll continue to be needing a lot of hay being taken out west. And I think the other thing is we were able to get a number of declarations. We've worked very, very hard to build relationships in Washington, D.C., because just because you have a federal disaster doesn't necessarily mean that money will come to your state. And we've been very, very grateful that the president and his team see fit that our disaster declarations have been secure. So really, really grateful for that. And I think that the other thing for people, because we've had, you know, the rains have softened, but we have worked hard with the USDA for loan assistance eligibilities for farmers in Lancaster and Saline and 11 contiguous counties kind of in that south central part of Nebraska for low interest loans if you've been affected by the drought. So, you know, those are all things that we can do to try to get more than our fair share of help for Nebraska farmers and ranchers.
0: You also noted some of the first responders out of Nebraska. Nebraska Task Force 1 went to Texas. That was not a deployment that you created, but you had some kind words for them.
2: Yeah, well, it's you know, it's things that I guess, again, I call it the gift of appreciation. There's so many extraordinary things that we have incredible Nebraskans doing. And, you know, we have a Nebraska Task Force 1 group. It's only one of 28 in the United States that are Nebraska. And this would be made up of Nebraskans who are firefighters and EMTs, and they come together, they train, and then they get called out by the federal government to support a natural national disaster response. And so the last one here at July 20, I think it was, when they got called back down to Texas with some significant flooding and loss of life and trying to save people's lives. So it's really, really remarkable what Nebraskans do, not only for each other here at home, but beyond our borders.
0: Let's go back to the phones and go to Bertrand. Gene, you're on with Governor Pillen.
3: Yes, good afternoon.
2: Hi, Gene. How are you today?
3: I'm wondering. Hi. It's a Monday. Hey, I'm wondering, do we not have any state employees that are out supposed to be maintaining the potholes and sides of the road? There's places over around Bertrand and Lexington, Elwood, that the weeds are more taller than probably a truck, and it doesn't seem like nothing's getting done but the potholes. And I called way back, well, Governor P. Ricketts was the governor back then, and there's a, oh, I don't know what to call it, it's breaking up the highway here by the Lexington State Maintenance Building on the 283 highway going south.
2: Okay.
3: You'd be the left-hand lane. And it still has never been fixed since then. And you've been in office for over 2 years.
2: Yeah.
3: And I never see any state people out fixing potholes, at, whether it's on a highway or the interstate or nothing. It's, I know we got state employees, but what are they doing?
2: Yeah, so Gene, let's get your number, and we'll check into it. But you do help me with one thing now. This isn't for weeds growing, but you do help me with one thing. There is starting to be road ditches across state highways, so we asked not to mow, not to spend money mowing state highway road ditches, but to save them so that we could put hay up and help Nebraska ranchers. And it's getting to the time of the year where a lot of that makes sense. So if there are farmers and ranchers, hay crews in areas where there's state highway roads that can be have hay put up, please contact the Nebraska Department of Roads, because we want to you can make a couple bucks, and we want to get as much hay out to the Nebraska ranchers as we possibly can. And I can't remember the number of it, but it, you know, it's a lot of acres, so there's opportunity to make a difference there as well.
0: Right.
2: So thanks for bringing it up, Gene, and let's get your number, and we'll get back to you on the road crew maintenance there at Bertrand. Yeah.
0: Stay on the line, Gene, and Stephen will get your number for the crew. Let's stay on the phones, head to Norfolk. And Jeff, you're on with Governor Pillen.
21: Yep. How you doing, Jim?
2: I'm good, Jeff. Thank you.
21: Yeah.
2: Thanks for calling in.
21: You're doing a good job. I got a little issue with, like, the immigration deal. Had a young man helping me, and he's 23 years old. Super, super nice kid. He had no record. Hard-working little shit. They picked him up because he didn't have his plates up to snuff, and I understand all that.
0: Jeff, we're getting close to the end of the program. Can you get your question out there for the governor?
21: They picked him up, so then why does it take so much for the people to, or the young, the immigrations to get them, American citizens. Yeah. I mean, that one kid said it took him 9 years.
2: Yeah, it's a great question, and I think that that's probably, you know, our federal government, if we could wave a magic wand, I'm incredibly grateful that we have a secure border and that we have shut down the criminal illegals coming. We've had a number of people over the years. It's just really that are working the right way to become legal. It would really be nice if we could get rid of politics and come together in Washington, D.C. to advance, because for our economy to grow, we have to have more people. We can't do it all with artificial intelligence. We have to grow our economy with more people, and we have to grow it via the work visas and also immigration, legal immigration. Couldn't agree with you more, Jeff.
0: And just a quick note, you presented coins to some Korean War vets recently. Yeah.
2: You know, we're saying thank you to Korean War veterans and making sure their stories. I think it's more, we did World War II in the last couple of years, and the Korean War vets said, what about us? We're the forgotten war. The goal is just really simple. Say thank you. And then number two, everybody get comfortable being uncomfortable to tell extraordinary stories so our next generations never, ever take our freedom for granted. And let me leave it with this, Mark. I think it's important for all of us to think about, what does freedom mean to you? Support our veterans. Say thank you anywhere you are.
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4: 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Students from St. Anthony and St. Bonaventure Elementary Schools began the school year together last week, bringing the two Columbus Catholic school buildings into one elementary school at the St. Bonaventure location. Story delivered by staff reporter Ben Droz. Saturday night's regular slate of racing at the off-road speedway was anything but regular. Half of the six divisions saw late cautions that set up green-white checkered finishes to determine the feature race winners, and none of those eventual winners were in the lead when the caution occurred. Story delivered by reporter Randy Pospisil.
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15: All right, here is Lisa from Animal Shelter of Northeast Nebraska. Hello, Lisa.
22: Hello.
15: And it's Save the Date time here. The annual barbecue is coming up on September the 27th. So like you say, save the date, right?
22: So just remember, it's going to be 11 to 3. Don't forget about the famous barbecue pork sandwiches. So the same as last year, we had the kids' zone, but this year is free. So that has like a petting zoo, bouncy houses, and a lot more stuff. We're going to have raffle prizes, demonstrations, and my favorite, most exciting part of this year is we're going to have corgi races.
15: Corgi races? I did see that on social media here, so check that out. Corgis are dogs, just like the Queen of England used to own. Corgi races at Animal Shelter of Northeast Nebraska's annual barbecue, and it's going to be at the Warhorse Center in Norfolk on September the 27th. Find out more. 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
22: animalshelternn.org.
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8: 60-day ceasefire with Iran that was designed to give peace talks a chance. The president telling reporters in the Oval Office this afternoon Iran wants a deal.
9: But they're not going to make the kind of a deal that I feel is necessary. Look, we're in there for one reason. Iran cannot have a nuclear weapon. You understand that? Iran cannot have a nuclear weapon. And they won't have a nuclear weapon.
8: The president claimed that oil prices are coming down and will continue to unless we decide to do something far more drastic than we're doing. The president's Mideast envoy Jared Kushner met for several hours today with Israel's Prime Minister Netanyahu about the future of Gaza. Kushner telling Fox News,
23: "We had a very, very good meeting. We were there for almost 4 hours with him and his team going through all the different details. I think there were some valid concerns that they raised that we were able to address. And we were able to go through some of the misunderstandings and misinformation that's been out."
8: Netanyahu had previously rejected Israel's withdrawal from Gaza as proposed by the president's peace board until Hamas has been fully disarmed. The state murder trial of admitted killer Luigi Mangione will not begin next month as scheduled. A New York state judge has scheduled a hearing for October 9th on Mangione's bid to have the charges thrown out. He contends his guilty plea last week to federal charges in the death of United Healthcare CEO Brian Thompson would make a state trial double jeopardy, which is unconstitutional. Opening statements have been heard and testimony begun in the trial of Dwayne Davis, charged with murder and the death of rapper Tupac Shakur 3 decades ago in a drive-by shooting in Las Vegas. Davis is not accused of pulling the trigger, but of hiring the gunman and supplying the weapon. Stocks at the close, the Dow unofficially down 272 points. 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
29: From the WJAG and Norfolk Daily News Newsroom, I'm Bill Seifert. 2 people were arrested following a stabbing that sent 3 individuals to a hospital after a disturbance in O'Neill, according to local law enforcement. The Norfolk Daily News reports the incident occurred around 10:30 a.m. last Thursday, where officers with the O'Neill Police Department responded to a reported disturbance involving a stabbing. The Holt County Sheriff's Office and the Nebraska State Patrol also responded. 3 people were transported by ambulance to Avira St. Anthony's Hospital for treatment. Police arrested 21-year-old Jose Trejo Jr. of O'Neill on suspicion of third-degree assault. He was taken to the Holt County Jail in O'Neill. Authorities also arrested 18-year-old Ava McKay of Oklahoma on suspicion of second-degree assault. She was booked into the Antelope County Jail in Neely. The city of Norfolk's outdoor warning sirens will be undergoing maintenance today, according to Bobby Reiser, Region 11 Emergency Manager. Sirens may go off or activate intermittently throughout the day.
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1: Highs level off around 84 this afternoon under mainly clear skies, south winds 8 to 15 miles per hour. Chance of thunderstorms tonight, lows dip down to about 63, partly cloudy. Highs around 81 tomorrow, chance for storms. I'm meteorologist Jennifer Wojcicki for News Talk WJAG AM 780 and 105.9 FM. 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

0: Also on the podcast, many different ways that so many of you can find opportunities to stay in touch with this program. We're tracking a bunch of different stories. President Trump taking reporter questions in the White House right now. We will update you if any major news is coming out there. Situation in Iran, pretty much a stalemate as things continue to progress with the blockade. I will say that to a large extent, the storylines have shifted in the context of gas prices right around $81 or so per barrel. They were $68 when the war started. So I think most people have kind of gotten used to where gas prices are now. Certainly would always rather have gas prices that are lower than they are. But just FYI, we will keep you updated on Trump taking those questions. A couple of different things. We talked about Abdul El-Sayed and everything that has been taking place with him in Michigan, as a Fox News poll had our friend Mike Rogers up 4 points in Michigan. Tomorrow is the Florida primary. We talked about Oliver Larkin coming on the program with us and it not going very well for him when he was quizzed about the elements of socialism. But I did want to play this, Buck, because the cultural battles continue in the WNBA. All of this is downright bonkers. But there was a mother and a daughter, Buck, that went to the Indiana Fever game against the Atlanta Dream in Atlanta. And they were wearing the same kind of shirt that I am wearing right now, XXXY Athletics. This is the only athletics company in the country. Think about this, Buck. We were talking about off air how broken much of media is, particularly in the world of sports. How crazy is it that there's only one sports apparel company in the entire United States that will say men and women are different and their sports should be separated? Nike won't say that. Adidas won't say that. Any number of other companies that are out there that are seeking your dollars when it comes to buying athletic apparel. Again, I'm an investor in this company. I appreciate the fact that they're trying to create a capitalist alternative for basic common sense. I'm wearing their shirt right now. But Buck, think about how crazy this is. A mother and a daughter wore this gear. And why would they do that? Well, because Sophie Cunningham has spoken out and XXXY has been very much in favor of women in women's sports. I can't believe this is real. Riley Gaines, one of the spokespersons for the company, Jennifer Say's company. A mom and a daughter went to go watch this game. They paid a lot of money for courtside tickets and they were told that they needed to take their cover up their shirts in overtime of the game. Listen to cut three.
1: We were made to cover up our XXXY shirts at this game.
2: Wait, are you serious?
1: Yes. They gave us t-shirts during overtime and told us we had to leave.
3: And this is for the girl.
1: Or cover our shirts up. This just happened.
2: Where were you sitting?
1: Third row of floor three.
2: And how much were your seats?
4: $1,000 each around.
1: Yeah. And we did nothing. We were just sitting there. I didn't make signs. I wanted to make signs, but I didn't. I did nothing.
0: Okay, Buck. So I think this is interesting. Again, the WNBA recognizes that XX chromosomes is what defines a woman. They can't tell you, however, what a woman actually is for purposes of in terms of who's eligible to play. And they also had a coach actually coach a game in a Protect Trans Kids shirt. But this is the line that they feel compelled to draw, that you can't even wear this gear. I would say this is the gear that lots more people need to be wearing to WNBA games.
5: It's particularly gross, I might add, to wear a Protect Trans Kids shirt, because there's a very clear reason for this. They recognize that the more this is about adults who have a delusion, a mental health issue, the easier it is for the public to say, we're not going to indulge that. So what they want to do is create the belief that somebody, even if they've never thought they were trans until adulthood, was somehow trans

0: trans as a child. That your the trans thing isn't an ideology or a belief. You were born with trans. You just didn't know it until you were 30 or 40 or whatever it may be. Because this is something that they've seen in other contexts, I think, be a very successful line of argument. And so they're, but it doesn't hold up at all in this context. And it also shows you that transing kids is essential. They will not. I think the old detente on this issue for a lot of people, Clay, was, look, well, you do what you want to do as an adult. You live the way you want to live, you know, as long as you don't break the law, right? You're not hurting somebody. If you want to dress, you know, if you want to walk around as a guy wearing a dress and you want everyone to call you Sally and you're going to wear a feather boa everywhere, whatever, you know, that's your thing. But now that's not, that has been clear. That's not enough. It's, you have to pretend that that person for all intents and purposes is a woman, including sports, and they have pushed very hard to extend this to kids. And that's why they want to indoctrinate kids in this. They want that belief. Look, we were talking about kid stuff before. There's this Miss Rachel program, which is very, very popular. And my son, for better or for worse, a lot of you are going to say for worse, loves the Miss Rachel programming. But there's a non-binary character in that that comes up a lot. Clearly a non-binary. And this is a deliberate effort
1: yes,
0: at a very young age, right? To expose somebody to that.
1: I think that you're right, and I think that that would characterize likely the majority of people that are listening to us right now. The trans agenda moved very rapidly from all we want is the opportunity to live in a way that we believe will make us happier to if you don't acknowledge that we are the gender we tell you we are, we'll kill you. And Buck, I would actually say, one of the biggest flaws that I have seen on the right that has been self-inflicted in the last year, as we're coming up on the one-year anniversary of Charlie Kirk's assassination, instead of most of the conversation being about how trans ideology motivated, based on all the evidence, this crazy left-wing leaning lunatic to kill Charlie Kirk because of his criticism of the trans agenda. Instead of it being a conversation about that, which his own parents have testified under oath was the driving force behind his decision to kill Charlie Kirk, a lot of people have dove into left-wing fever dreams that somehow this is Israel that killed Charlie Kirk, or there was an exploding microphone, or somehow this is a complicated murder trial and it's a conspiracy and we're all being lied to, when the reality is actually, I would argue, far more dangerous and something that we should all be concerned about, which is if you speak out too aggressively against the trans agenda, they believe, yes, they are compelled to kill you.
0: Well, unfortunately, people have been dupes in this, including some on the right, in that they've effectively, in the public conversation, absolved the left in America and the trans madness in America of ideological responsibility for the Charlie Kirk assassination, and made it about some shadowy international conspiracy specifically involving Israel. And there's so many reasons why this is both stupid and counterproductive and immoral. So it's stupid, it's counterproductive, and it's immoral. But I would say, to think that Israel would have a hand in something like this, when it would single-handedly destroy the U.S. relationship with Israel for all time to come, based on what? Like, why would Israel do this? People say, oh, because Charlie was turning against Israel. No. That's actually not even true. So those who know Charlie have said that's not accurate. But even if it was accurate, the risk involved in something like that to the relationship between the U.S. and Israel. I mean, Charlie was very close with President Trump, with the whole president's family. It's an insane idea. It's a crazy. This is like what I, by the way, this is what I said about Russia collusion from the beginning. I said, oh, you're Donald Trump. You're going to let Vladimir Putin have compromise on. You're going to have communications with Vladimir Putin of Russia to steal the election for you. That makes no sense. Also, why would you think that Russia would even be so powerful as to be able to give you the U.S. election? The whole idea, the premise is crazy, is my point. Put aside the evidence. The premise is insane of Russia collusion. The president's going to do, he's going to work with Russia to steal the election, and then Putin could to destroy his presidency at any moment in time. I mean, and also Donald Trump doesn't, never thought that he would need Russia. The whole thing made no sense. The premise of Israel involved in Charlie Kirk's assassination makes no sense. Makes no sense.
1: Yes.
0: Because now you've got all these people running around saying this thing. Imagine if Israel actually was willing to take this kind of a risk. It's a crazy idea for which there's also zero evidence. But here we are. And on the trans issue, it has not nearly sunk in enough, I think, with people that this is an area where if you are on the right and you are willing to take a stand on this and you're willing to speak forcefully about, talk to Matt Walsh about this, anybody. About the threats that he's been very open about this threat that he and his family have been under after he made the movie, and he's been very vocal on this one. Who are the craziest, most threatening people? It's not the people that just sort of hate Trump generally. It's the trans hardliners are among the most, if not the most, they are the Antifa of today for the Democrat Party. And instead of talking about how dangerous that is to us as a country and us as individuals speaking on this, Clay, it's crazy conspiracy theory town. So I just think that people need to see this for what it is. And also the more that people yell at me without evidence or without argumentation, the more I just don't care what they have to say. This is the other part of it too. You're not going to bully someone like me or someone like Clay into a belief or a conclusion by calling names or saying stupid things. So I think it's very important to be willing to say what is true. The trans issue is a huge, huge problem for us in this country because not only is it propping up mental illness, it is a mental illness of its own that you should be willing to be violent in support of the trans ideology because of the trans genocide that is going on, which is something else the left talks about. Defending yourself is very important. 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
5: Welcome back in here to Clay and Buck. Let's talk about something happy for a second, especially after Clay was getting you all weepy-eyed with his I Love You Forever take, which now I'm going to have to read his feed tonight. I might put Speed to sleep tonight just so I can read him this book.
6: I wish I hadn't told you, because now you're going to have the protective armor up as you read it and know where you are headed. It's Red Wedding.
5: I'm a pretty sentimental guy, you know? I love puppies and babies. I'm probably going to be... Probably going to be a little misty-eyed. We'll see how it goes. But something that just should make you all very, very proud, very happy, a fun thing to watch because of the outcome of it, or, you know, a happy thing to watch. Trump hosted this lifeguard, Ryder Williams. I don't know how many of you saw this. We should put up the clip. It's readily available on X, but we should put it up at clayandbuck.com just as people listen to the podcast or listen to us live here want to go check it out in one easy place. It was in Santa Cruz. At the end of July, I think, Clay, and this guy, a 16-year-old, saved a young man, and Trump, brought him to the Oval Office, basically to just give a high five to an everyday American hero. Let's hear what the president had to say, and then Clay, I'll talk about pulling him out of the surf here in a second, but play the president just moments ago in the Oval Office. Hit it.
7: What you did was incredible, and everybody saw it, and you'd watch it over and over. I know when I first saw it, I said, roll that back. I want to see that again. Is that really happening? And both of you people have to be very proud. The whole group is proud. And your father is the happiest man in the world, you know that? Because I asked him a question. I said, so if that didn't happen, your life would be ruined, and you said it would be a whole different life, right?
8: Absolutely.
5: Clay, I mean, it's incredible. We're talking about a moment ago here, the I Love You Forever. I mean, for any of the parents out there, for your child, first of all, the hero's dad, Ryder Williams' dad, just got to be so proud of the young man that he's raised. Only 16 years old to do this, and then he saved the child, the young boy. The child's also in the office, I might add, Clay, in the Oval Office. And it's a great story, but it just goes to show you. I know it's August. A lot of people are going to be at the beach. You guys, riptides, some of these currents. You've got to be careful. I know everyone thinks that they're like a superhero themselves at the beach and there's no problem, but especially if you got kids, you got to pay close attention. Clay, have you ever been caught in a riptide? I haven't, but I know people who have spoken to me about it, having been in the past. You are sucked out into the ocean so much faster than people, and you have no chance if you try to just swim against it. And that's what happened here, as I understand it.
6: Yeah, it's scary. No, thankfully, I've never been in that situation, but I always have tried to talk to my kids about it, because you can be having a normal day at the beach, and then the next thing you know, you're suddenly in peril, even if you're a good swimmer. And so what everyone tells you to do is swim parallel, right, to the beach until you find somewhere that you can potentially be able to get back in, because otherwise you tire yourself out very quickly and it becomes dangerous rapidly.
5: And you can find yourself pulled a couple hundred yards from shore. I mean, out there before you escape that riptide. So this, this 16-year-old went out there and pulled out this young boy. And the other thing is, people came to help them, and they almost got pulled in by the tide. This is just the strong,
6: sometimes mom or dad goes out to try to help the kid who is caught or the friend, and then they get caught in as well. And so trying to save someone actually puts even more people in peril. So, be careful out there, but this was a very positive event that President Trump.
5: This is why I'm a pool or pond guy personally. I'm a pool or pond guy, even though I live at Miami Beach.
6: It's a lot easier to handle that. I want to tell you all about Clay Travis Law. We were talking last week about all the issues that happened in Spokane with the property damage, with the significant issues that were taking place there. You're proud of Indiana? Awful weather that came through in Indiana. 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
11: Soybeans and corn were higher Monday. Cattle and hogs finished mixed. I'm John Perkins with a Brownfield Market Update. When it comes to short stature corn, it all started with Stein. For decades, they've been focused on unique hybrids that deliver top yields. Stein invented short stature corn, then they perfected it. Stein has yield. Soybeans are sharply higher on fund and technical buying. Domestic demand continues to be solid with the July notebook member crush up on the month and the year. It could be another active week for weather in parts of the region. That did follow weekend flooding in some key U.S. growing areas. September beans were up 23 and a quarter at 1201. November was 23 and a half higher at 1216. September bean meal was up $1.90 at 31210. And September bean oil is 200 points higher at 7144. Corn was higher, watching the weather as a major private crop tour gets underway. There is talk of lower yield potential after weather issues in some key growing areas over the past month and a half or so. September was 6 higher at 465, and December corn was up 6 and a quarter at 489 and a half. And wheat was mixed, monitoring the lack of commodity movement out of the Black Sea due to ongoing war. The trade's also watching U.S. harvest activity along with some global crop weather issues. September Chicago held at 674 and three quarters. September Kansas City was up 4.5 at 758 and three quarters. September Minneapolis was down 3.25 at 675. Live and feeder cattle were mixed at a widespread direct business. Megan Grebner's got more on cash livestock in just a moment. October live was down a dime at 218.77. December was up 2 at 218.40. September feeders were down $1.60 at 332.95. October feeder cattle were 7 cents lower at 325.35. And hogs closed mixed on spread trade, the mixed cash during the session, and the recent mixed trend in pork. October was down 2 cents at 81.72. December lean was up 5 at 72.52. Megan Grebner has that full look at the cash livestock markets after this brief break.
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14: 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Bids and asking prices did not surface. Show lists for the week are mostly steady in Texas and Nebraska, but they are higher in Kansas. Look for significant trade volume to take place in the back half of the week. Box beef closed sharply higher with really strong demand for fairly light offerings. Choice was up 427 at 379.57. Select closed 1302 higher at 364.26. Estimated cattle slaughter was 97,000 head. Cash hogs closed lower with a moderate negotiated run. Barrows and gilts at the national daily direct down 68 cents with a weighted average of 92.62. The Iowa, Minnesota, and the Western Corn Belt were both 32 cents lower with weighted averages of 92.43. Pork values closed lower, down $1.15 at 98.75. Butts, bellies, loins, hams, and ribs were all lower. And estimated hog slaughter was 484,000 head. I'm Megan Grebner, Brownfield Ag News.
9: 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Back to Clay and Buck. Welcome back in, Clay and Buck. 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We're joined now by Paul Renner. He is running for governor in Florida. And I'll just say right off the top, Paul, why are you the right pick tomorrow? Why should Floridians voting for the Republican nominee select you?
15: Well, I helped the governor build the free state of Florida. And so if you have concerns or doubts about going backwards, you don't have to because I was there building it. It's my legacy too. And the governor just several days ago came out in a press conference and veered off the topic and said, you know, Paul Renner would actually make a really good governor. So he's not endorsed in this race, but he's kind of made clear what his choice will be and who he's going to vote for to replace him in this election. And, you know, you guys mentioned Polymark a little while ago. Don't forget Francesca Hong, 95% plus chance of winning in Wisconsin, and she got smoked on election day. So I am the fast galloping horse. There's campaigns that are nervous. We had one that put out a hit piece on me today. So somebody's worried. And we are confident we are the fast galloping horse in this race, and we'll see what happens tomorrow night.
5: Well, there's certainly a huge opportunity for some political betting and some arbitrage here, Paul, because I think you're at 100 to 1 right now. Francesco is 95 to 1. So I love the confidence, and that's very cool. I am a Floridian, not just for tax purposes, but I live here year-round. I am a Floridian, and my vote is not yet cast. Therefore, it is technically up for grabs. What would you do differently? I mean, I'll tell you this, right? We have people calling in. They love Byron Donalds. They love Jay Collins. Why should people love Paul Renner as governor?
15: Well, if you look at experience, 20 years in the military, prosecutor, business owner, Speaker of the House, you look at results. The governor, same governor, DeSantis, said that those 2 years I led were unprecedented, the best 2 years in Florida history. Those guys just don't have that kind of background, those kind of results to deliver for Floridians. And so that's why people are coming to our campaign. That's why you should support me tomorrow. I'm voting tomorrow as well. We have a lot of undecided voters. But if you just do your research on experience, results, on vision, where we have our contract with Florida on affordability to get rid of homestead property taxes, lower insurance rates, lower electric rates. You know, you can't pass a platitude into law, but you can pass plans. I am literally the only one with a concrete plan to eliminate homestead property taxes, lower those insurance rates and electric rates. And on many, many other topics, these other candidates, they've announced this thing or that, but nobody has that kind of comprehensive 100-day program that I do. No data centers, stopping flock cameras, leaning into health freedom. And the health freedom movement has endorsed me as well. Police officers, the FOP, because of my public safety record. So there's all kinds of reasons that we don't have time to cover, but plenty of reasons, if you research, that you'll want me as your next governor. I just tell people, the more you research, the more you'll want me.
6: Thankfully, Florida is not California, so we will know the results of the Florida primary tomorrow evening. If you win, certainly you'll be the nominee for Republicans. If you don't win, will you campaign for whomever the nominee is?
15: Well, zero chance. Let me dispel any doubts. Zero chance I'm ever going to support a Democrat. And so I'm hopefully going to be campaigning all fall for myself, but I'm not going to be supporting a Democrat ever. So you don't have to worry about that. And I think anybody that wins ought to have the support of the other candidates.
5: So there's some things that have been going very well in Florida. The influx of people, the influx of investment and capital. The free state of Florida has gotten a huge boost post-COVID. What are the things that you would want to do differently, Paul, if you became the governor? When I say differently, I should say, what are the new focus areas you would bring to the job, right? Because status quo is great in a lot of ways, but there's always ways to improve. How do you improve something that's already, as a state at least, functioning as well as my beloved Sunshine State?
15: Well, it's getting after the fact that we are a victim of our own success. That affordability piece, again, I'm the only one with very concrete plans, and they're all there on my website, voterenter.com, to eliminate homestead property taxes. We've got benefits for small businesses and renters as well. It's a balanced, strong plan. Same thing with insurance and electric. That's the number one issue for voters. And so we're on top of that in a very concrete way. I've been very vocal about public corruption as another separator. I've been very vocal about the red and green threat of China and Islam in our state. And we see that throughout Europe. We see that here in our country, where there's an incompatibility with those systems and ours. And nobody's spoken with more force and steely-eyed determination than I have on those topics. Election integrity, I mentioned health freedom already. If you want to continue down that path and not have people say, oh, that was a COVID era thing, I was the only candidate that was in office with Governor DeSantis fighting the COVID lockdowns and really branding the free state of Florida what it is today. And so, again, if people want the surest thing, the closest thing, I'm a conservative lawyer like DeSantis. We're both naval officers. There's a lot of similarities philosophically and in so many different ways. That's why the governor came out and said, you know, this guy would be a really good governor and has a great policy record, and praised us for having the best two sessions speaker of any time in Florida history. That's as close to a sure thing as you're going to get from these candidates. And so I'm looking for a victory tomorrow night.
6: We're talking to Paul Renner. How much concern should there be that, as Buck just said, Buck lives in Florida, I spend a lot of time in Florida as well, that things are going so well after 8 years of Ron DeSantis that people might be inclined, maybe more so than they have been in the past, to not be as fired up politically? Are you concerned at all about that, particularly in a midterm where we know the people with broken brains who hate Trump are certainly going to be energized, as they always are, to show up?
15: You're absolutely right. I mean, that's always a problem in an off year with the Republicans in office, that we're going to have a fall off in enthusiasm. And you see that in polling. You see it on feeling on the ground. But look, we have to have a Republican nominee, and I believe I'm right on the issues, whether it's affordability, whether it's my opposition to having hyperscale data centers in our state, my opposition to the surveillance state. You know, public corruption is another one I've spoken out with uniquely. Those issues are issues that, as I've traveled all 67 of the counties, which is unique for candidates as well, that I'm best positioned to not see that drop off. And we saw that in 22, you know, the big red wave that never came. It came in one state, the state that I helped the governor to build in 2022. We had a record turnout. And so we've got to have a strong nominee who's right on the issues to beat David Jolly come the fall.
6: Paul Renner, we appreciate all the work you have done to make Florida one of the greatest states in the entire nation. And again, Florida primary tomorrow. Encourage everybody to get out and vote. Thank you, sir.
15: Not too late to cast your bets. God bless you.
6: Thank you. I got to give him credit, Buck. He was on the ball there because it is true that Francesca Hong, according to Polymarket and Kalshi, was 95% likely to win the Wisconsin Democrat primary. And she ended up losing by 2,000 or 3,000 votes, even though she was a prohibitive favorite.
5: Hillary Clinton was a 97% chance to win in 2016 against Donald Trump, in according to the New York Times analysis. So, but this would be mathematically, this would be pretty amazing if you let's just put it that way. Amazing.
6: It would be 100-1. I said, yeah, it'd be like the Jets winning the Super Bowl. For those of you who are poor Jets fans, they're just saying, "Hey, we're listening on WOR. We don't want to hear."
5: Yeah, I know. You're just throwing elbows at Jets fans today. Well, what do they do?
6: That kind of contextualizes it. I think if even the Jets fans listening right now would say, "Yeah, we're not going to win the Super Bowl, Clay," but maybe Geno Smith will have an incredible year, and you will. When you get bad weather like Hawaii dealt with over the weekend, boy, how bad was that? What's one of the first things to fail? Often cell phone service. 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In critical moments, cell towers can get overloaded with demand, meaning you get a no service or that dreaded SOS image on your iPhone. 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
18: I'm Taylor Riggs, and this is the Fox Business Report. A choppy trading session with the major averages kicking off the new trading week lower on rising oil prices, U.S.-Iran tensions, and as consumer stocks tumbled. The Nasdaq erasing earlier gains on AI optimism. 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SanDisk stock rising 8%. Commerce Secretary Howard Lutnick urged Apple not to buy memory chips from China, which may be helping U.S. memory stocks. Software
19: stocks fell, as they often do when investors are buying up chips and memory stocks. The Dow winners, Caterpillar, Goldman Sachs, and Amgen. The Dow decliners, Microsoft, United Health Group, and McDonald's. The Dow down 273 points. The Nasdaq lower by 84. S&P 500 down 41. That's your Fox Business Report. I'm Hillary Barsky, invested in you.
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5: 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Clay, I just want to rack and stack. We got a lot of really fun talkbacks here. If you see a great caller up live too, let me know. But podcast listener Allison, this is A on our talkbacks. Hit it.
26: Hey, this is Allison in LA. Not gay. Do think Sophie Cunningham's hot, but not gay. I played softball 5 nights a week for years, but it was co-ed. And I had 2 or 3 Subarus over the years. But it was the dog commercials that got me and so many people I knew who weren't lesbian, but they were dog lovers. But I bet that's how they originally appealed to the lesbians. And I also am very practical and into safety.
5: Interesting.
6: Subaru drivers of America. It would be unbelievably hysterical if this show became sponsored by Subaru.
5: I think they should. I think we'd really break through for them right now. You know, because we have all these people. First of all, to any of our lesbian listeners who love the Subaru, fantastic, right? Who already are there. But we have a lot of people who are not of the LGBT community who are telling us they don't care. They don't care about anything else. They just love their Subaru so much. I think that's a very compelling selling point. So they don't do it based on any identity or anything else. They just think it's such a great car. Robert from Tampa, WNBA talk here. B, hit it.
27: I am calling because what would the WNBA do if Dos Equis Beer decided to sponsor the WNBA? Would they turn away that money?
6: Why would they be upset by that?
5: The most interesting man in the world ads, maybe? Is that what he's going for? Dos Equis was the... Remember that guy? Stay thirsty.
6: Yeah, I mean, I don't understand why that would mean that they can't be a sponsor. Yeah. Is there a joke there that I'm missing? I don't know. Yeah, like they did a most interesting man commercial.
5: Podcast listener, let's just go to the next one. See, yeah. 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
28: Clay, you should buy up a WNBA arena, all the tickets. Then everyone that goes in that you give a ticket to, they have a sweatshirt. Underneath the sweatshirt, they have a XXXY shirt. And underneath the XXXY shirt, they have a Nashville Balls t-shirt.
6: What is the least popular WNBA franchise right now? I don't know the answer. And how many people could we on this program get to go to a game wearing XXXY gear? Some of, like, Indiana Fever draw 20,000 people because Caitlin Clark is so popular. What is the least popular?
5: Oh, I know what it is.
6: You know now.
5: Thank you, Grok. The Washington Mystics.
6: Ooh. What, how many people go to a Washington Mystics game when Caitlin Clark is not playing?
5: I'm trying to see here. I mean, they can't fill their arena has 4,000 seats and they have a tough time ever filling that.
6: That we could potentially do, Buck. We could. This would be an amazing.
5: Look what you've done.
6: This would be. This is a great call. This would be a heck of a field trip for the Clay and Buck listeners. What if we took over a WNBA game in XXXY gear? The WNBA would lose their mind. And I don't even think, what does an average ticket cost? $10 to get into a Washington Mystics game? I can't imagine it costs much more than that. I do remember when they moved into the NBA arena because Caitlin Clark drew so many fans that wanted to watch her. I cannot imagine that is very much.
5: $70.
6: $70.
5: Yeah.
6: Average ticket?
5: Washington, that's what AI says. $70 for a Washington Mystics game.
6: $70? That's ridiculous.
5: That's where it starts. They go up to $480.
6: $480? Who is paying for those? There's no way. There's got to be like a actual price. I'm sure that they have price.
5: What does a new Subaru cost? You know what I mean? There's money here.
6: These are expensive things. Let's see. We got a bunch of talkbacks. So, Louie in St. Pete, Florida. He's fired up at you, Buck. H.
0: Yo, Buck. I love you to death, but you got to quit spreading that rumor about you a Florida boy. You ain't no Florida boy. You got to give us at least 5 years before you can say you're a Florida boy, and 10 before you can become a Florida cracker. Love you, show. Bye.
6: I don't know how well people could hear him. He said it takes 10 years to be a Florida cracker. Great beer, by the way. Florida cracker beer, if I'm remembering correctly. And 5 years to call yourself a Floridian. How long have you officially... because the state of New York's been chasing you, I know, for a while here.
5: This is year long? Four. This is year four, so I got one more year before I'm... First of all, I grew up in New York City, where people have been in New York for 5 minutes, and they say they're a New Yorker. People grow up all over, I'm just going to say it, northern New Jersey and Strong Island, and they say they're New Yorkers, too. Like, New York City, they're like, yeah, I grew up in the city. It's like, really? Is Secaucus New York City? I love Secaucus. Don't get me wrong, but
6: I was in New York over the weekend, Buck. What do you think of the bridge and tunnel crowd?
5: Oh boy, you're just throwing. This is another.
6: I'm just curious, as a New York City guy, what do you think of the bridge and tunnel crowd? I understand on the weekends, quite a few may at times come into the city. What is your take on?
5: I think they are very important for stimulating the Manhattan economy with their visits to the restaurants and nightlife. And I'll also say that a lot of them spend a lot of time in their cars, Clay, and listen to talk radio. So I love the bridge and tunnel crowd as long as their radio is very specifically affixed to one of our fantastic stations like WOR.
6: I bet that was not the take you had prior to being a radio guy, I'll just say. Glenn in Utah, what you got for us? Glenn in Utah. No pressure. The show's just ending.
5: Yep. Gone once.
6: Glenn
5: was the Dos Equis thing was because of two X's on the Dos Equis bottle. I didn't even know that. Honestly, I don't drink beer. I definitely don't drink Dos Equis.
6: I was not smarter. You gotta explain your joke better for morons like
5: me. His joke was better than we gave him credit for, to be fair. That was actually fair play.
6: That was actually a very good line. I thought that this was a most interesting man in the world, as you did, and I just didn't get why that would have been the result. Apologies to Glenn in Utah. No pressure. You just had an opportunity to talk to millions of people, and somehow it didn't work. Tuesday, primary day. Go vote in Florida. We'll see y'all tomorrow.
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4: There is a back channel with Iran. I'm Jack Callahan, Fox News. On the day the 60-day ceasefire agreement with Iran ended, President Trump, in an interview with Fox News, confirming there are conversations going on with Iran's Revolutionary Guard. Mideast envoy Jared Kushner telling Fox's Trey Yingst they've been productive.
7: There's really not a lot of trust between America and Iran after all these years of not having these relations and dialogues. But obviously they're engaging in a very strong way, and that's quite positive, but we're not there yet on an understanding, and President Trump's going to be very patient. He doesn't want to rush to a deal. He'll make the right deal when the right deal is ready.
4: The president telling reporters in the Oval Office this afternoon Iran wants to make a deal, just not the kind of deal he feels is necessary. Envoy Kushner also met with Israel's Prime Minister Netanyahu today to talk about the possibility of Israel withdrawing its remaining troops from Gaza. Judge will consider throwing out state murder charges against Luigi Mangione, who's admitted that he killed United Healthcare CEO Brian Thompson. Last week, Mangione pled guilty to federal charges related to Thompson's murder. His attorneys argue trying him at the state level would amount to double jeopardy. Nearly 30 years after rapper Tupac Shakur was killed in a drive-by shooting, the trial of the alleged mastermind has begun based on details in his own memoir.
9: Dwayne Keefe D. Davis is alleged to have orchestrated the shooting in 1996. Prosecutors say he didn't pull the trigger himself. Chief Deputy District Attorney Binu Polal explains Davis's own memoir details the shooting.
10: Dwayne Davis made sure that the shooters were armed and ready to execute their revenge.
9: The 63-year-old faces one charge of murder with a deadly weapon with intent to promote a criminal gang. He has pleaded not guilty and said the memoir was written by a ghostwriter and he never read it.
4: Fox's Michelle Polino. 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
14: From the WJAG and Norfolk Daily News Newsroom, I'm Bill Seifert. The City of Norfolk will begin milling operations on Norfolk Avenue today as part of the city's milling and overlay project. Work will begin near the intersection of South 14th Street and Norfolk Avenue and proceed west along Norfolk Avenue. Property owners may experience short periods of time when access to their driveways is temporarily unavailable. Overlay work is expected to begin approximately 1 week after milling is completed on each street, weather permitting. Motorists who regularly use Norfolk Avenue should allow additional time for their commutes and be prepared for delays as work progresses. The City of Norfolk's outdoor warning sirens will be undergoing maintenance today, according to Bobby Reiser, Region 11 Emergency Manager. Sirens may go off or activate intermittently throughout the day. That's news from the WJAG and Norfolk Daily News Newsroom. I'm Bill Seifert.
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17: Chance for storms tonight, otherwise partly cloudy. Lows around 63, south winds 5 to 10 miles per hour. Sunshine mixed with clouds at times. Tomorrow, chance of thunderstorms. Highs level off around 81. I'm meteorologist Jennifer Wojcicki for News Talk WJAG AM 780 and 105.9 FM. Right now, 84.
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18: Corn and soybeans catch a wave to start the week as scouts on the Pro Farmer Crop Tour fan out across the Midwest. What are they finding and will it change the balance sheet? We'll ask those questions today on AgriTalk. Hey, welcome to AgriTalk. I'm Clinton Griffiths in for Michelle Rook today, who is spending some time out on crop tour on the western leg of the tour. She will be joining us from the western leg to take a look at what's happening with markets and talk about what she's seeing out there. Of course, we'll get news with Hillary Mason of Pro Farmer today. Lane Acree, he's on the eastern leg of the tour. He'll be joining us. Also, Kyle Wendland will be joining us from the eastern leg. And then we'll tune in with, bring in Chip Flory. He's on the western leg to talk about what he's seeing on that side of the tour as well. And then we'll wrap it all up and make plans for the rest of the week.

0: This is my home state. And as we got farther west and farther south, it just kept getting drier and drier because that's been the bullseye of the drought monitor for much of the season, Clinton.
1: Okay. Obviously, markets have been a little bit of a newsmaker today. And so why don't we go ahead and bring in Hillary Mason with ProFarmer to kind of give us a look at what's been moving those markets as we talk about the start of this week.
0: Yeah, let's talk with Hillary. Hillary Mason with ProFarmer. And Hillary, boy, beans really shot up today. And I really feel like it had a lot to do with what was going on with the flooding over in the Eastern Corn Belt. Do you think the market caught wind of that?
2: Yeah, absolutely. The entire complex was on fire today. Recent storms have just been, have inundated the heart of the Corn Belt over the past, you know, a week at least. And we know there's some damage. There was a confirmed derecho last week, I believe. And we just continued to see storms across that same area over the weekend and even today. I think there's chances for storms today. I know it's cloudy in southern Indiana and there may be some storms later today. So just lots of storms and some uncertainty around production just as those storms have rolled through. So that was a major driver for today, no doubt.
0: Yeah. So NOPA crush was also out today. You combine that with some flooding concerns, and what were the closes like?
2: Yeah, September soybeans were up 23.25 cents, up above that huge $12 level. So 12.01 was the close on the September contract. November beans up 23.5 to 12.16. That was nearly a three-week high close. September meal rose $1.90 to 3.12.10, and September soy oil rose 200 points to 71.44 cents.
0: Corn futures also up. Were we just following soybeans, or did we get also a push from these really strong export inspections?
2: I think both. Definitely soybeans led everything today. So definitely support there. Big export inspections, and also just an unsettled geopolitical landscape continues to just underpin the corn futures and grains in general. So we had September corn up 6 cents to 4.65, December corn up 6.25 to 4.89.5. That was a 3-month high close.
0: So a strong day there. Now the wheat market started off lower, did not want to follow, but eventually kind of had to follow corn and beans, didn't it?
2: Yeah, did carve some fresh for the move highs overnight, backed off, but mainly stayed high range, hung in there again, support from the bean complex. Spring wheat kind of struggled a bit relative to the winter wheat futures as it continues to bump up against resistance of the 20-day moving average. But we had September soft red wheat unchanged on the day at 6.74¾. September hard red wheat up 4.5 to 7.58¾, and September spring wheat down 3.25 to 6.75.
0: And cotton finally moving above the 85-cent mark. You and I talked about that on Friday.
2: Yeah, you called that, Michelle. Marked a 3-week high close on the December contract today. Again, just strong technical support there driving gains. We had some support from strong gains in crude oil, which edged above resistance at the 20-day moving average to kick off the week. So that was pretty notable. We had December cotton up 68 points to 85.48 cents.
0: Yeah, coming off a very strong week there as well. Okay, cattle futures. We had a down week on last week, especially trying to work in the Tyson plant closures, but kind of a consolidation day to day in the live cattle, wasn't it?
2: Yeah, it came out of the gate strong, but backed off earlier highs in a notable way. Still seeing that technical resistance and a big drop in cash trade down 669 last week to 228.52 on average. So, yeah, just pressure from that. On the bright side, boxed beef is hanging in there. We had choice up this morning to 236 to 377.66. Select up 978 to 361.02. Movement was light, but I would expect to see boxed beef to continue firm seasonally into the Labor Day holiday. We had October live cattle down a dime to 218.77½. December live cattle up 2.5 to 218.40. September feeders down $1.60 to 332.95.
0: And the October contract was down 7.5, 325.35. I felt like the feeders also got a little bit of pressure from higher corn today. Meanwhile, the lean hog market, we came off a lower weekly close and lower again today, right?
2: We sure did, down modestly 2.5 to 81.72½.
0: All right, we'll talk to you on Friday, Hillary Mason with ProFarmer. Up next, we have Chip with a industry spotlight.
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0: with the season still developing, what are you watching, and how is your lineup positioned heading into harvest?
1: Yeah, well, it's still mid-season, but our newest advanced class of products is off to a really strong start in the field, and we like what we're seeing, especially when we think about emergence, standability, and disease tolerance so far.
0: Okay, so let's talk about the most recent advanced class of products. 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
1: Our recent top 40 advanced class last fall yielded 6.9 bushels per acre over the competition on average. 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
0: Yeah, absolutely. Very cool. Hey, where can listeners go for more information?
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2: All right. Thanks, Chip. Really appreciate that. And thanks, Michelle and Hillary. We'll be back at the bottom of the hour to check on those closes one more time. But up next, we've got Lane Acree from the eastern leg of the tour. Stick around. We'll have more to discuss. And later, Chip Flory joins us from the western leg. And we'll catch back up with Michelle Rook to talk markets, weather, and what she saw in the western leg coming up.
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2: Welcome back to AgriTalk PM. Clinton Griffiths in for Michelle Rook, who's out on the western leg of the crop tour. She'll be joining us again here in just a little bit. In the meantime, we've got the eastern leg crop tour lead, Lane Acree of Pro Farmer, joining us. And Lane, I guess technically you could say day one is in the books or nearly in the books. give us a snapshot. Yeah. Tell us about your day.
13: Yeah, so we wrapped up. We're doing half a route, and all of our route today was in Ohio. And I mentioned this morning our first couple stops were very good. It went downhill from there, and we noticed that not like every other cornfield, but it was like a very bifurcated crop. It was either planted early and it looks really good, or it was planted late and it's very immature, with very little in between there. So the last couple stops that we had, one of them was very good, and it was, more mature, whereas the last stop that we had was still pollinating, so very immature crop. And it's kind of back and forth. As we got more towards the western border of the state, things started to look just a little bit better than where we were north central earlier in the day. But overall, the beans look great. They're heavily potted. There was some variability in there, but overall, our pod counts were pretty good, and the beans seem to love the moisture. We kind of saw that last year, heavily potted crop, and we're seeing it again this year, and it looks like we're going to be getting precipitation in August to help push it through to the finish line, too.
2: Yeah. As we talk about that Ohio crop, obviously USDA expecting pretty strong results there. Now that you've spent some time in the state, and of course, you're just on one route. We want to tell people that, obviously. Your route does not mean that's the entire state. But from what you're seeing, are those expectations warranted? How would this compare to what you saw a year ago?
13: Yeah, compared to last year, I think we're a little below where we were, but my route's a little bit different than last year. I know we saw some really strong yields. I did a couple stops in Delaware County last year, too, and we saw strong yields in Delaware County again, but still, we had several samples that were below 150 that are going to weigh down, and really, the weather over the next few weeks is going to be really key, because one field that we sampled was still pollinating and it's still got a long way to go, and it can get to the finish line, but we're looking at cloudy days and temps are dropping here the next couple of weeks, and that could have a pretty big impact on how well that crop finishes out. And it just needs a little bit of help to get to the finish line. There's some potential, but it's going to be a good crop. I don't know about a great crop, and I think that's kind of where USDA has got it. Last year, it was too dry, really took the top end off the yields towards the end of the year. But I don't think we're going to get to 2024 by any means, but we might be able to match last year, maybe even a little bit better.
2: Lane, as one of the things that we've been talking about, obviously the eastern half of the Corn Belt has seen tons of rain, but it's been in pockets, right? It's been in certain areas. Did you see really wet fields? What was it like for you as you went out there, and what about disease?
13: Yeah, I got some muddy boots. Most of the fields that we stepped in corn especially, you're walking through some mud. At points we're ankle deep in mud, and there's plenty of moisture out there. And so a lot of that moisture has came more recently. I think it would have been really interesting if we were here next week just to see to come back next week, just to see how well the crop is handling all of that moisture. And, there's a concern, especially for the more immature crop, because it's going to be bleeding a little bit more nitrogen than what some of those earlier planted crops will, and they're going to have a harder time getting to the finish line. Especially, you're not really going to be able to get sprayers in there, even if the corn is short enough to get a sprayer over it. It's too muddy, so it's going to be a hard time getting in there for that.
2: Talk about what's next. Obviously, tomorrow's Indiana. You're going to be going through there, the eastern half of Illinois. What are your expectations? What's on your watch list as you go through that next day, day two?
13: Yeah, the expectations for Indiana are pretty high this year. USDA set the table for that, and it's going to be really interesting. I haven't had a chance to see much of the preliminary reports on Twitter or anything like that quite yet today. But Indiana's really going to have to pull up its weight this year. And Ohio was good, but the East is going to need to do the heavy lifting. It's just curious how badly some of these flooded out areas really are and how scouts were able to get in. I saw some pictures from Kyle Wendland, and he was in some standing water, and, you know, crops are going to have a really, really tough time with that. But the bean pod counts are going to have to be really good to live up to expectations. And that's especially true in Illinois, but with 67 statewide yield, that'd be utterly remarkable. But we'll see if the pods are there to try to get to that push to the finish.
2: No. Well, you are you're really
13: Indiana too there.
2: Lane, you're really great at teasing because we do have Kyle Wendland on the phone with us here, and he's also been on the eastern half of the tour. Kyle, tell us a little bit about your day. What are you seeing out there, or did you see today on day one of crop tour?
14: A lot of the same. A lot of mud, a little bit of rain, a lot of the night crawlers. That sample in standing water. We just got done telling the scouts yesterday. We don't expect anybody to walk through standing water to go get a sample, but at the same time, you start at the field edge, walk past your end rows, and then by the time you got 30 paces in, like sometimes you were in some, soul deep, but standing water. And it was more than just one sample. Pretty frustrating. About the only thing good about it is when you're walking through water, your boots don't get quite as muddy.
2: Well, that may be true. Kyle, what did you see in terms of, populations and yields, and what did you see in pod counts? What did the crops look like, even though there was obviously standing water?
14: Yeah, my route kind of went east from Dublin, Sydney, down to Union City, down to Newcastle, and then into Fisher. So it was kind of almost a direct route between Dublin, Ohio, and Indianapolis. I saw a pretty mature crop. I think one or two samples was even starting to dent a little bit. Sound like other scouts saw some immature stuff, but I saw, must have been a pretty decent planting window in that stretch. Everything seemed pretty consistent. Did see some replanted beans or patched in beans from some of the issues. A lot of the stuff you saw from the road for poor stands on soybeans or the standing water out in the fields, it seemed like it was early season damage that caused some of that. I mean, now it's completely standing water, but.
2: Yeah. What did you see in terms of stress from disease pressure or anything? Obviously, you mix some August heat with this much moisture. It can be a recipe for some disaster. Have you seen any of that yet, or is that something that we're going to be watching here?
14: Yeah, I saw a little bit of nutrient deficiency in the bottom leaves of the corn. Probably the biggest disease pressure was northern corn leaf blight. I always like it when you walk in the fields and all of a sudden you pick up on a haggy or a sprayer track. A, it's easier to walk into the field. B, it got fungicide at some point. So did that work, and how long did it work? So, yeah, some of those fields, you still saw just a little bit of leaf blight showing up, but not as bad as some of the other fields I saw.
2: As you get into Indiana, and obviously we're going to go through Indiana into that eastern half of Illinois, what are the things that you'll be looking for? What's on your list of things to watch out for? That's kind of that area that we've seen. You saw the rain today, but has seen storms, even some of that derecho damage.
14: Yeah, we did see a little bit of wind damage today. Not a lot. I was kind of expecting more on the drive out. You could definitely see it from the interstate. I expect to kind of get into a little bit more of that twisted up corn, possibly. But a lot of rain hit that area again. So it's going to be muddy the whole way back, I'm afraid.
2: Yeah. Well, it'll be interesting to see what everyone reports back and what you report back as the week goes on. Kyle, thank you for jumping on here with us. I think we still have Lane. Lane, as we go through today, obviously the market took notice a little bit of some of the stress that we're seeing on the eastern side of the crop tour, maybe some of the western stuff. What did you talk to me about, you know, how this sets the stage for, you know, this balance sheet going forward?
13: Yeah, we'll see what the nightly results bring, and, you know, we're going to need a bumper U.S. crop. The world demand for corn is really robust, and we've seen the weather challenges here in the U.S., and there's probably more to come if this super El Nino pattern holds true in South America. So I think it's crunch time on the balance sheet. Supplies are getting tighter, demand remains robust, and I think the fundamentals are finally starting to show.
2: Yeah, absolutely. Well, drive safe while you're out there. Thank you to you and Kyle for giving us an idea of what's happening out there on the eastern leg of the tour. Obviously, the markets are paying attention to this. A good day for grains today. Soybeans climbing more than 20 cents on the day. Corn up 6. We got some $5 handles out there. We got some $12 beans on the board. So, you know, futures contracts, that looks good. We're going to talk markets and get another snapshot of the day's close with Hillary coming up. And then Chip Flory will be right back to talk about the western leg of the tour. Stick with us. More AgriTalk when we return.
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1: September corn rose 6 cents to 465. December corn up 6 1/4 to 489.5. September soybeans rose 23.5, 1201. November soybeans rose 23.5 to 1216. September soy meal rose $1.90 to $3.12.10. September soy oil up 200 points to $0.71.44. September soft red wheat unchanged at $6.74 3/4. September hard red wheat rose 4.5 to $7.58 3/4. September spring wheat down 3.5 to $6.75. December cotton rose 68 points to $0.85.48.
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7: Chance for storms tonight, otherwise partly cloudy. Lows around 63, south winds 5 to 10 miles per hour. Sunshine mixed with clouds at times. Tomorrow, chance of thunderstorms. Highs level off around 81. I'm meteorologist Jennifer Wojcicki for News Talk WJAG AM 780 and 105.9 FM. Right now, 84.
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9: All right, welcome back to AgriTalk. A beautiful day in the grain markets, with the price moving pretty well today. Emily Carolyn is in the studio here with me today as we've been doing some live broadcasting and updates for a crop tour. Emily, thank you for joining us. You've been gathering the data from the scouts all day.
10: Yes, I know. That's why the data is definitely streaming in right now, and we have scouts that have wrapped up in parts of South Dakota and Ohio, so we've started to crunch those numbers so we can have everything ready for everybody by tonight at 8 p.m. Central Time.
9: All right. Well, let's bring in our Western Leg scout, Chip Flory, joining us from the Western Leg. You know that guy.
10: I sure do.
9: You know that guy.
10: He's good looking if you see a resemblance.
9: That's absolutely right. Chip, we talked to you earlier today. How did your day end up? You made your way, what, from Sioux Falls, South Dakota, all the way into Grand Island tonight, right?
11: Yeah. We've still got a little ways to go before we get into Grand Island, but making our way over there, kind of on a diagonal from the northeast corner of the state down to Grand Island. And, you know, just to kind of recap what we saw in South Dakota, because I think there's some things going on up there that are important for people to understand. Now, got Tim Gregerson with me again here this afternoon, and Tim's a producer in eastern Nebraska, but when we started off in South Dakota, we pulled a couple of samples, and we found good corn. We found good soybeans. To the west of the area that we were in, they were running into some problems. And biggest problem that Brent Judish saw was some blank stocks over there. That continued over further west, maybe not as bad as what Brent was saying, but something caused those stalks to not develop an ear or to not pollinate the ear, one of the two. And as a result, they were seeing some corn yields that were off from what they saw a year ago. I saw the report from Karen Braun at Zahner Ag Hedge. She was also talking about yields being off from what they saw a year ago. So, you know, USDA on August, in the August crop production report, they had the South Dakota crop down 11 or 12%, something like that, from last year. That, based on the preliminary reporting, we've got to see the numbers that Emily's putting together before we can come to any solid conclusion on that. But based on all the conversation that I've heard, yeah, it's not going to be what it was a year ago up in South Dakota. Now, the beans, a year ago, the bean crop was really, really good up there. I think the bean crop kind of held together better than...
0: More consistent.
11: Yeah.
0: For sure.
11: Yeah.
0: Good pod counts.
11: Yeah, good pod counts. Now, it's got a ways to go. It doesn't have as much moisture as it did a year ago, but it's got enough moisture, I think, to get it through the next 10 days or so, and there's supposed to be some more rain on the way. So, all in all... the corn crop suffered a bit up in, we shouldn't be surprised by that corn crop suffering a bit up there. They just had way too many hot days, way too many hot night times, and it sped that crop up. It was
0: a lot of dented corn for South Dakota.
11: Yeah, a lot of dented corn. So, in other words, put it in the microwave and finished it off rather than in the crock pot and let it slow cook.
10: Right. I know. And I've been trying to look at some comparisons for the numbers, right? Because we don't just look at last year's, but we do look at the three-year average that we pull from the states also. And our three-year average that we've pulled on the tour is a 162.7. Now, if the USDA was correct with their estimate of it dropping 11.7%, that would put us at a 153.8, about 8 bushels less than what we have on our three-year average also. And I think that's pretty consistent. It's consistently variable out there, and you need a consistent South Dakota crop to be able to get us there.
11: Yeah.
9: No.
11: Yeah.
9: As you try to see, okay, is this, you talked about it, the crop's pretty mature, so potential here for beans, but the corn crop has faced its challenges already. As you move into the rest of this growing season, is what's there's there?
11: Yeah, I think that's probably right.
0: A little bit more could be lost. We did get rain in Nebraska last week, so that's going to hold the crop we got. But tip back is the largest issue, with pollination issues being a smaller issue. But it's the tip back in the northern half of Nebraska that, from the heat and the high temperatures and the drought stress in the mid-season, that's pulling this corn crop back down in dryland Nebraska. And the irrigated's even showing some tip back too, so it's more the heat probably than the dry weather.
11: But Clinton, I like the way that you started that by saying, or has the corn crop faced its challenges? It definitely has had its challenges this year. Yeah. and you know, I get out and look at some of the samples that Tim's been pulling out, and I'm always reminded of what Ken Ferry has always said. I've known him for a long time, and I've heard him say it 1,000 times, you never want corn to have a bad day. And the corn crop has had some bad days up in South Dakota and northeast Nebraska here. So it's not what we saw a year ago so far.
9: You know, as we talk about what's happening on the western versus eastern, I think the eastern side is like, okay, we've got a ways to go. That crop's still developing. We're worried about disease, some of the leaf diseases out there. Any disease pressure that you're seeing or challenges ahead here for that crop? Or what about for the soybeans, since, you know, you were getting a little more rain here and there's some potential?
11: Yeah, one of the fields that I was only in two soybean fields up in South Dakota, and one of them had pretty good brown stem rot up there, enough that you could see the dead plants scattered throughout the field, you know, out in front of you as I was making my way to pull a sample. So it wasn't just an isolated spot, and even in my sample, there was a dead plant in the 3 foot of row where I sampled, so that's going to show up a whole lot more here over the next 10 days or so. And it was pretty classic. I mean, there was some white mold on the ground. That's not to say that it's white mold on the plants and the white mold disease, but that white mold, you see it out there with the brown stem rot and everything. And it just, there are issues in that field. It's going to change. And I've seen a couple of fields in northeast Nebraska with brown stem rot too. And there are some other diseases out there that maybe we're still trying to get a really good handle on exactly what it is that we saw in one of the fields, but we'll get it figured out from the pictures we took.
0: Corn has a mix of about four diseases out there. It is so much lighter pressure than last year. The Nebraska corn crop a month ago was clean of disease. Now the disease is picking up, but it's not going to be as bad as last year in Nebraska.
11: Right.
10: When you guys think about what you were walking through last year, I mean, you were coming out orange. It was gross what you were walking through this year. Yes, we are talking about certain diseases. One disease in particular, you know, bacterial leaf streak, which cannot, you know, be helped with a fungicide application. And I think that's why that disease may be a little bit more concerning. But we also, working with growers day in and day out, we put a lot more fungicide out there this year just because of the impact that last year had too.
11: Yeah, there are some growers that made the decision based on what happened last year that regardless of the cost, they were going to make a second application this year. And I think some growers probably did that. There are other growers that looked at the cost and decided, I'm going to rely on scouting more than anything else. And they may have decided to cut back on an application and go without this year. So it's going both ways.
10: Right.
9: Chip, as you look toward tomorrow, you're on obviously working your way through Nebraska just a little bit, and obviously, Tim, you spent some time in Nebraska. What expectations for that state, for that region as you go through there?
11: Nebraska's classic because we'll start off in northeast part of the state, and let's say it looks terrible, and everybody's losing their mind about, oh, Nebraska's a train wreck. It's never got, you can't believe how bad it is. And then you get south of the Platte River, and everything looks great. We've done reversals from day one to day two in the past. This year, the conditions south of the Platte River have been better than what they've been north of the Platte.
0: Yes.
11: The north of the Platte, the rains have come, but here in the last week, July was really, really tough north of the Platte. July south of the Platte was a little bit better. So I think we're going to see some similarities, but for the most part, I think we're going to be looking at a crop again, the expectations, you got to let it be the discovery process that it is. But my expectations are that it's going to be a good crop down there, maybe not as good as what we saw a year ago, but a good crop. But at the same time, we've got some producers on tour from down in that area that are saying that their crop has already burned up.
9: Oh, so, interesting.
11: Yeah.
10: We'll see. It's so spotty. It really is. Yeah. I think that whole weather pattern throughout the entire Midwest is way more spotty than even what we saw last year, even with some of those big storms.
9: And we're going to get some storms tonight, it sounds like, this afternoon tonight over through parts of the country.
11: Yeah, it sounds like we might be dancing with lightning bolts in the morning and tomorrow afternoon. And we've already told the scouts, listen, we don't want you out there in the field if there's a lightning storm around you. And for sure, don't pull up next to a pivot and get out of the vehicle. So we've put the warnings out already. We're going to do our best in the morning, get out and pull some samples.
10: That's right. What's the number one rule that we tell the scouts, Dan?
11: The most important thing is to get from point A to point B safely. That's right. We don't want any problems out on the road.
9: I appreciate it. Well, Chip, thank you. Thanks, Tim. Appreciate you both joining us here. Walking us through your day. We'll check back in with you as the week goes along. You all be safe, especially with this weather coming in. All right, we're going to continue the conversation.
11: Thanks.
9: Yeah, you got it. We're going to continue the conversation with Michelle Rook and wrap things up here with Emily coming up as AgriTalk PM continues.
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9: All right, welcome back as we wrap up another AgriTalk PM here. And Michelle, I know you're sticking with us here out on the western leg of the tour. See, this is why you don't take days off, because when you do, the markets move, and it's just crazy today. I know that's just driving you nuts.
1: It is. It is totally driving me nuts. It's Murphy's Law.
9: It's Murphy's Law. Absolutely. You know, you get out there, you're like, you know what, I'm going to go on crop tour. I'm going to go out here and check some samples, get in the field, you know, really ground truth this thing. And then the markets move 23 cents today.
1: Yep. That's story of my life. Story of my life and my career.
9: Yeah. Well, tell us for sure. from your perspective today, give me your takeaways from your time out on tour on the Western Leg.
1: Well, I will tell you that South Dakota is of no surprise to me. I was out doing planting reports with producers this spring, and we obviously had some very dry conditions. Those guys didn't get a lot of recharge last fall, nor did they get any over the winter. And so they have been sitting in D1 to D3 drought for much of the season. And they got a little bit of rain here just a week or so ago, but it didn't come soon enough to really help the corn mart or the corn crop. And so we are seeing some tip back, and I will vouch for the nighttime temperatures being too hot. We had a good stretch of almost 2 weeks straight where it was 70, 80 degrees at night, and corn doesn't like it quite that hot. And as far as soybeans, there's still some potential left in that crop. But it is not the crop that we saw out there last year where we had record yields pretty much around the state. So everything Chip and those guys talked about is spot on. And I think as they got closer to Mitchell, you know, the farther west you went, the worse it got from what the producers I've talked to have said. It's just we ran out of water the farther west that we got in South Dakota.
9: Yeah.
10: And Michelle, you know, the bean crop, though, I think is maybe a little bit surprising for the reports that we've seen come back. I know that corn is probably as expected, right? Maybe a little bit more eye-opening, right? But now soybeans coming in. What's your thoughts there?
1: Well, I mean, if you look at what USDA gave us for a yield for South Dakota, 151 on corn. So that's 20 bushels below where we were last year. 171 was a record. And, you know, that's why we had so many guys that still planted a lot of corn last year. Soybeans, 47 is where we were last year. That wasn't a record, but it was pretty close to it. 41 is where USDA has us now. And I will tell you, there's a big dividing line. You go north of Brookings, where we farm, and it gets considerably wetter. They've had too much rain up there. So it's a story of north versus south as far as the soybean crop. But a lot of the guys that we talked to today said they were not sure why the soybean crop looked as good as it did for as little moisture as they had so far. So they're actually pretty pleased with how good it looks considering the conditions that we've had.
9: Emily, you've been talking about it all day that if you look at the, you know, 3-year average, you look at the 10-year average, some of these numbers from South Dakota don't necessarily surprise, right?
10: No, they... especially on the corn side of things, right? So just like what Michelle was just saying, the top record that we've ever pulled on crop tour before, but there was a lot of record-setting things that happened in South Dakota, right? But when you look at compared to the 3-year average, our 3-year average across the state is a 162.7, right? That would, you know, if we fall the amount that USDA is putting us at right now, the 11.7% year over year, if we put that on last year's, it's going to be a 153. So we're still about, you know, 8-9 bushels below what that 3-year average would be, which is concerning, right? We need a steady crop out of South Dakota to be able to pull that national average. It produces. And so if South Dakota can't show up, I'm concerned about that overall number.
9: Yeah. Michelle, wrap us up. We've got a couple minutes here. Give us your takeaways. And, you know, you're in the markets all day, every day. What does this mean for the big picture for us?
1: Well, you know, last year we talked about how the West pulled up some of the, you know, mediocre spots that we had in the Central and the Eastern Corn Belt. The West is not going to do that this year. South Dakota is going to be down. North Dakota is a train wreck right now as far as their yield, and they're a big soybean state. And like I said, we had record yields across North and South Dakota last year on the corn side of things. Nebraska was better than they had been with even some of the drought that they've had the last few years. But again, they have so much irrigation that tempers that. But the West is not going to pull up the East. In fact, I think the West is going to pull down the East this year. And that's the concern that I have. And then now that we have the flooding over in the Eastern Corn Belt in those areas, I think that's what caught the market's attention today, why we got a 23-cent jump on beans today. Plus, you put derecho in on top of it. It's starting to feel a lot like 2020 to me, because this is just all these little things started chipping away at the market. And then we had China start coming in to buy. And if all those things come in at the same time, we're above $12 on corn, knocking on the $5 mark on, or $12 on beans, knocking on $5 on corn, this thing could get explosive.
9: Yeah, well, and I think that's why there is all of a sudden, Michelle, this renewed interest in what is happening, what's really out there. You know, it feels like in July, a lot of times, you know, as pundits, I'm going to call ourselves pundits, you know, we make some guesses out there. Oh, the crop's this and the crop is that. But man, we still have time. There is still time to change the outcome here, as we've seen in the last 2 weeks.
10: Absolutely, that is.
1: Don't forget about the demand side of things, you guys. Last year, China was not in the market. In the Western Corn Belt, we had basis levels that were $1.52 under the board. That's totally different this year. So a 320 million bushel ending stocks figure in beans, if you get China and record crush like we saw today in the NOPA crush, it could get explosive.
9: All right. Well, Michelle, be safe out there. I know you're getting ready for a big meeting tonight. We'll talk to you again tomorrow.
1: Thanks, keep us posted
9: as you see things out there. Emily, real quick, wrap us up.
10: Yeah, I think Ohio has a lot of potential still to make. Our weather reports that we've heard say that things aren't really going to be too warm to be able to push this crop along. But I think South Dakota, I think that they found a pretty baked crop today.
9: All right, in terms of beans. And so we'll be keeping an eye on it. Thank you all for joining us here on AgriTalk. 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Be safe. We'll talk to you again tomorrow.
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0: positive. I'm Lisa Lucera, Fox News. But Special Envoy Jared Kushner says so far there's no breakthrough in negotiations between the U.S. and Iran.
4: Right now, they're not showing any interest in doing something that makes sense for us.
0: The deadline for the Memorandum of Understanding with Iran expires today. Talks remain hung up over the Strait of Hormuz, which has been largely closed as Iran continues to attack ships that attempt to go through the critical waterway. Kushner also met with Israeli Prime Minister Benjamin Netanyahu as they negotiate a ceasefire between Israel and Hamas, Israel calling for the group to disarm before reconstruction of Gaza can begin. A scheduling change delays the beginning of the Luigi Mangione state trial for the murder of a healthcare CEO.
6: Mangione's state case in New York will not get underway September 8th as previously scheduled. State Justice Gregory Caro is being urged by Mangione's defense team to dismiss murder and weapons counts. It comes after last week's federal proceeding where Mangione pleaded guilty to stalking charges. The defense argues the state trial would amount to being tried twice for the same crime or double jeopardy, which is prohibited. The Manhattan DA and Mangione's defense will submit motions in October. Mangione's next court appearance, December 10th.
0: Fox's Gernal Scott in New York. Customs and Border Protection has paused construction of a controversial border project in Big Bend National Park after bipartisan opposition by critics who say it's destroying a pristine environmental area and that the terrain already serves as a deterrent to migrants and smugglers. CBP head Rodney Scott says construction will be halted until he visits and conducts an evaluation. Wall Street, the Dow lost 272. 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
28: From the WJAG and Norfolk Daily News Newsroom, I'm Bill Seifert. On Friday night, Norfolk Police and Norfolk Rescue responded to a vehicle pedestrian accident at the intersection of 4th Street and Paswalk Avenue. According to Captain Mike Bauer, the investigation determined that 29-year-old Justin Wolf of Norfolk was driving a Dodge Ram eastbound on Paswalk and was making a left turn onto 4th Street. 48-year-old Gloria Carrera and 85-year-old Saturnino Carrera Torres, both of Norfolk, were crossing 4th Street in the crosswalk when they were struck by Wolf's vehicle. Wolf called 911 and later said he had not seen the pedestrians. Both were found to be in critical condition. Carrera was transported by helicopter to Bryan Hospital in Lincoln. Carrera Torres was transported to Faith Health and later flown to the University of Nebraska Medical Center in Omaha, where he later succumbed to his injuries. Wolf submitted a preliminary breath test, which showed a result of 0.000. On Sunday, Wolf was issued citations for motor vehicle homicide and failure to yield to a pedestrian.
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29: Chance for storms tonight, otherwise partly cloudy. Lows around 63, south winds 5 to 10 miles per hour. Sunshine mixed with clouds at times. Tomorrow, chance of thunderstorms. Highs level off around 81. I'm meteorologist Jennifer Wojcicki for News Talk WJAG AM 780 and 105.9 FM. Currently, it's 84 degrees.
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let's have some fun. On a Monday, the week is just beginning. Aren't you excited? There's so much work ahead of us. But we have a great show tonight on the world famous Jesse Kelly Show. So I'm actually going to touch on something that's not politically related. It's about despair and things like that. There's a story out about young men abandoning the workforce. I'm going to start off with that. We're going to get to this latest report about Swalwell doing all the things we thought Swalwell was doing. Democrats continue their love affair with foreign barbarians. And along those lines, the insanity of the Democrat Party. Some tough messaging over the weekend when it comes to the midterm elections. And good and bad news when it comes to the midterm elections. We'll get to that. Tiana Drescher is going to join us at some point. Second hour, she's going to join us halfway through the second hour. I want to touch on some economic things with her. She's real sharp at that. And along the good news lines, Cam Edwards hasn't been with us in ages. My Second Amendment buddy's coming up third hour because we have some good things happening out there. All that and so much more coming up tonight on the world-famous Jesse Kelly Show. Now, I'm not going to read the article because that's friggin' boring.

0: 90s when men held nearly 7 million more jobs than women. It says in the article, it's not that women are filling roles that would have gone to men. Rather, men are leaving the labor market in droves. It's been on my mind all weekend. I heard J.D. Vance, I thought this was really good. I heard J.D. Vance kind of touch on this a little bit, and hang on, let me play this.
1: Despair is a sin, and despairing is exactly where they want us to be. The country's not going to be saved by people who are depressed and have given up. It's going to be saved by people who believe in the future. So believe in the future. I certainly do, and we're not going to win without it.
0: Okay. Here's what I know. What I know is the feminization of the United States of America has led us to a point where really everything is angled towards women now in society. It just is. Everything has to be, well, we need more women. We have to be more inclusive, more women. The GOP will run on this. She's a woman. Okay. Like, that's supposed to matter to me. And this is the university system, corporate America, the military in large part, although they're changing some of that now under Pete Hegseth. For the last 20, 30 years, the hyper-feminization of America, it is causing young men to despair. It is. It's unavoidable. Every poll number shows it. It's causing young men to despair and give up. Now, if you are a young man listening to the sound of my voice right now, or the parent of a young man, you know, a mother of a young man, something like that, or the wife of a young man, it's important to understand a couple things. Men love achievement. They love it. Men love a challenge. Men love to be trusted and respected by women and other men. Men love these things, live for these things. A man wants to do something cool, something ambitious, something. All men are this way. And if you take that away from them, ever been to a zoo? Of course you have. You seen the lions in the zoo? Do they look excited to be in the zoo? Why aren't they excited? They have everything a lion could want. You don't have to fight your way through the pride anymore. No hyenas are biting your tail off. In fact, the food is delivered to you every single day. Why aren't they happier? Because when you take away the ability to roam free on the safari, you cease becoming a lion. When you take away opportunities for young men, as this country has done over and over and over again by making women a priority on everything, when you do that, you will raise a generation of men who are despondent about everything, and you're taking away something that is the core of being a man. And it is a national problem we have to discuss. It saddens me. It sickens me. The thought that there's a 25-year-old man out there maybe listening to the sound of my voice right now. He's not even looking for a job anymore. He's going to collect his unemployment check. He's living in his basement of his mom and dad's house. And that's just how the rest of his life is. He's not even out there, and I see this all the time, he's not even out there aggressively pursuing dimes. You know, trying to find yourself a dime so you can put a ring on her finger. Go make some babies with her. He's not even doing that because he's jobless and he's hopeless. He's just got his parents' basement and an internet connection and some Fruit Loops in the pantry. And it's awful. And so here's what I'm going to say. And then we're going to move off it. It's just, it was on my heart this weekend, so I knew I'd say something. I know if you are a young man today that your opportunities are not the same ones your parents had. I understand that. There is no question about it. And if you're an older American, you better understand that. I understand that. I'm 45. I had opportunities available to me that are simply not going to be there for my sons. They're not. I know that. If you're 65, it applies to you. 85, it applies to you. So I get it. If you're one of those young men, I know that you've gotten a raw deal. with this hyper-feminized

0: country. I know that. But I also know this. There are opportunities out there. They're harder to find. It may not be in the exact field you've always dreamt of, but they are out there. Maybe you grew up, maybe you wanted to wear a suit and tie and work in a skyscraper in New York City. You wanted to go work for Goldman Sachs. You wanted to be one of these rich finance guys. Drive a BMW. Well, maybe Goldman Sachs isn't hiring white guys anymore. Maybe they're not hiring guys, period. Maybe you're black. Maybe you're Hispanic. Maybe they're just, no, only women now. Companies will do this. They'll brag about it. Okay? I'm not here to tell you that it's okay. You don't ever get to work at Goldman Sachs. But I'm here to tell you this. There are other things you can do. Tremendous careers for men are out there. If you're somebody at all who likes to work with your hands, interested in how things work, the trades are incredible. If that's not your thing, Jesse, I don't want to do air conditioning and electrical or whatever, totally fine. I get that. Not everybody wants to be a plumber. That's not exactly top on the list of dreams men have. I want to be a plumber, even though I could tell you make a lot of money at that, but never mind. Okay, fine. Get it. What about sales? No, I'm not saying you have to be the used car salesman. Not that there's anything wrong with being a used car salesman. Don't be a sleazeball, by the way. But not that there's anything wrong with that. You know who needs something sold? Friggin' everybody. Everybody needs a salesman of some kind. That doesn't mean you have to wear some goofy suit and go dancing on the street corner. Come on in for 17% interest rate. You don't have to do that. Ignore that. I have buddies who are in sales. They wear a suit and tie. They fly over the country. I had steaks yesterday with a guy who had steaks in his backyard, and that's what he does. He actually works for an oil company, but his job is to sell their services all around the country. He just bounces back and forth. Chicago, Houston, New York, you name it, having dinners with people, getting to know people. He makes plenty of money. He made enough money that he bought steaks for all of us yesterday, and he wouldn't accept any payment. Chris, it was like 10 steaks. I know. I felt terrible. I was looking at that. I hate to sound like you, Chris, but I was looking at that tray of steaks, and I was doing the math. That had to be $200, right? Either way, guy's doing fine. He actually drives a BMW, as a matter of fact. Doing fine. I know it's hard. Please don't give up. Please do not despair. And the reason I say that is you young men have to lead. You have an obligation as a man to lead this country. We are going to need you in every industry. Your local school needs you. Go down and become a history teacher, by the way. We need more male teachers. It doesn't have to be all women. Go get into sales. Get into something. Get out there and get out of that basement. All right? There. I'm off my soapbox. We'll talk a little bit of Eric Swalwell. Democrats are insane. Some rough messaging. There's a ton to come on the show. By the way, while we're on the subject, you're going to have a very hard time with the energy or focus needed to do any of these things if you don't have testosterone. Men must have it. And don't think for a second that's not contributing to this problem. We are losing, men on average are losing 1% of their T levels every year because of the synthetic estrogens we're chugging in the water. We have to reverse that, and you can't just hope for the best. 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We'll be back.
1: He doesn't care if you believe him, but he's right. Jesse Kelly.

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4: 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U.S. equity markets closed lower on Monday as a rise in longer-term Treasury yields weighed on investor sentiment in Edward Jones' view. It was a quiet day for economic data, with the National Association of Home Builders Housing Market Index the primary release. The index edged up to 35 in August from 34 in July, signaling a modest improvement in home builder sentiment. However, it remains well below its long-term average of roughly 51, as elevated borrowing costs and affordability challenges continue to weigh on housing market activity. The Dow closed down 272 points at 53,460. The Nasdaq closed down 84 points at 26,645. The S&P 500 closed down 40 points at 7,745. In commodity markets, the price of crude oil was up $2 at $84.40. And the spot price of gold was up $37.90. to $4,475.20. In stocks of local interest, Archer Daniels, 81.29, up 0.84. Conagra Brands, 15.54, down 0.08. McDonald's, 265.53, down 7.30. Merck & Company, 135.97, up 0.13. Microsoft, 480.35, down 15.05. Nucor, 272.68, up 3.77. PepsiCo, 138.24, down 2.55. Pfizer, 26.87, up 0.08. Tyson Foods, 58.61, up 0.44. Union Pacific, 299.90, up 6.22. Walmart, 114.33, down 0.94. Apple, 305.59, down 0.34. Berkshire Class B, 498.23, down 5.80. Cardinal Health, 235.66, up 0.49. 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Medtronic PLC, 90.60, down 0.67. 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
5: So, here's what happened. Chris, hear me out. Ob had a thing yesterday, so she couldn't go to church with us. So it's just me and the fellas, right? Me and the boys. We get to church. We get seated. It's 5 minutes before church starts. So we're sitting there in the pew, sipping on coffee. gabbing about things. This woman comes in, sits down directly in front of us, right? I would say she's 60, right? Not 20, not 80. I'd say 60, who knows? Somewhere in there. Okay? She's by herself, all right? The boys start complaining about the student body president in their school, or the last president. I don't remember whether it was a current or former one. She's not doing this. She didn't do this. Ah, we should have went with this woman. This lady, she said she was going to do this. And so they're complaining about student body president. And so I stepped in and I said, well, why didn't either of you run for president? You seem to have a lot of complaints about the student body president. Did either one of you think about running for president? And my youngest thought he was going to be a smart aleck, and he said, no, I'm not a woman. To which I replied, well, men should lead, not women. The lady in front of me, she's not. What, Chris? It was missed. I didn't know she was listening. She was not at all shy about it. She turns 180 and just stares daggers into me. What, Chris? Chris said, sometimes the truth hurts. That's what Chris said. I didn't say that. So every woman writing me a nasty email right now, that was Jewish producer Chris. I knew it. Anyway, we're going to have to switch churches. Remember when Victor Davis Hanson was talking about his interaction with this Fang Fang woman? Her name is Christine Fang. I'm bringing this up for a purpose, believe me, hang with me. Because the FBI, well, here's a headline from Just the News. FBI had evidence Swalwell got illegal donations from suspected Chinese spy, according to a bombshell memo. The woman's name was Christine Fang. You can go look her up. Swalwell has pictures of himself with her on the internet. And we now know, courtesy of the files that are being opened up now, at least some of what happened. What happened? Eric Swalwell, lifelong dork, apparently was approached by this lady named Christine Fang. They had a physical relationship. Children are listening. Chris, what am I supposed to say? That's a physical relationship, okay? They had a physical relationship, and she apparently donated money to his campaign. Now, this is not about Eric Swalwell, who I do love making fun of. You know I have a really good time with that. I can't help myself. It's not about Eric Swalwell. I'm going to play this from Victor Davis Hanson. He actually himself had an interaction with this Christine Fang.
6: When she walked in my office at the Hoover Institution, I kept the door open. I had one of my research people with me the whole time, and the way she changed accents and how she was dressed, you would have to be a stupid, narcissistic idiot to fall for that. I'm serious. And he fell for that, and he got involved with her when he was on the House Intelligence Committee. So end of story with that guy. He's anybody who would fall for her, honeypot, it was just a joke. Anybody could see that.
5: Okay. The reason I brought this up is this. It's not about Swalwell. Like I said, it's not about Christine Fang. Keep in mind, remember, the Biden DOJ covered for Eric Swalwell throughout all this. The FBI covered for Eric Swalwell. And Christine Fang, of course, has left the country by now, so we'll never get our hands on her. Eric Swalwell on the House Intelligence Committee had a fling with an obvious Chinese spy. My point in bringing this up is just a reminder. One, we like to imagine that secret agents, the most effective secret agents, are James Bond, Jason Bourne types with sweet weapons and pens that turn into grenades and a grappling hook in their belt. But that is only in the movies. The most effective by a mile intelligence operative in the history of man has been beautiful women. It just is. Why is that? Because beautiful women make smart men do really stupid things. That's a fact. Men get dumb around money and women. That is 100% a fact. That's one. Two, how many are bought? Look, we know about Eric Swalwell. The story got some publicity. There are 435 members of the United States House of Representatives. 100 members of the United States Senate. How many employees in the federal government? How many of them have been approached by a Russian woman, a Chinese woman? How many of the people inside of our government are bought? I have one more point on this. Hang on. Born on America's darkest day of 9/11, the Tunnel to Towers Foundation has been helping America's heroes ever since. In this 25th anniversary year of 9/11, we honor heroes like New York City Police Department Detective Eric Michael Calleja, a Bensonhurst, Brooklyn native, dreamed of being a police officer and fulfilled that dream by joining the NYPD in 1994. He worked his way up to the rank of detective and answered the call after September 11th, serving at Ground Zero in the months that followed. In 2022, he was diagnosed with multiple cancers tied to his heroic service. Just 5 months later, he passed away from a 9/11 related illness. Eric is survived by his wife Marilyn and his two children. To honor his life and service, Tunnel to Towers paid off the mortgage on the Calleja family home through its Fallen First Responder Home Program. Donate $11 a month or amplify your impact with a car or land donation. 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That's T, the number 2T.org.
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9: Here are your afternoon cash grain bids from area elevators. At mid-afternoon Monday, corn was trending higher by 9 cents. Beans were trending higher by 30 cents. ADM Columbus cash corn 460, new crop 475. Bloomin' Egg Bloomfield cash corn 431. 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CVA 8120 Randolph, cash corn 422, new crop 445. 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ADM Enola, cash corn 433, new crop 450. 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

0: It is the Jesse Kelly Show on a wonderful Monday, 30 minutes away from Medal of Honor Monday. Reminding you, you can email the show, jesse@jessekellyshow.com. One final point on this Swalwell Chinese spy story. This is yet another reason why what has happened to the FBI is so, so devastating. Because ideally, that would be one of the only things the FBI does. Hunt down Chinese spies in America and bust Americans who are participating in the spy ring. And I should also note, it goes beyond the government. I mentioned things like government employees in the House, in the Senate. It's been widely reported by now the cat is out of the bag on this one. You know who else these Chinese dimes are going after? Tech giants. They're going to find these super nerds in Silicon Valley. I mean, the guy's never had a woman look at him fondly in his entire life. And all of a sudden, some Chinese dime comes sauntering across Starbucks where you know he's sitting there typing on his Apple computer. And then sooner or later, they're marrying them. I shudder to think about it. All right. Let's do this one here. Some guy's mad at Trump. But hey, Jesse, Trump is being made to look like a real clown by Iran. The 60-day ceasefire was a complete joke, like his entire presidency. Gosh, this guy's mad. That started to implode after the good things he did, like Doge and getting illegals out of the country. I'm convinced that was just a smokescreen. The scary thing is he doesn't care. It doesn't care what the American people think. Okay. I don't agree with a lot of that. Let me put it that way. First, you say he doesn't care. I think that Donald Trump has proven, at least to me, that he does care about America and the American people. I mean, look, don't get me wrong. It's nice to be president of the United States of America, I'm sure. But remember that Donald Trump didn't need that to be famous, to be world famous, before he ever ran for office. Everybody knew who Donald Trump was. Donald Trump's name was on buildings all around the globe, golf courses and everything else. And that's a good point, Chris, and was loved by everybody. Republicans, Democrats, I mean, not everybody, obviously. I'm sure there were people who had a problem with him, but popular and well thought of. He was Mr. Trump to everybody. Now, half the world freaking hates his guts. I don't think I'm going to buy into the doesn't care anymore. Now, I know what's probably bugging you a little bit. It's the messaging and how it's coming across. For instance, at a rally this weekend, Trump got up. He dropped this one.
1: For you to pay a tiny little bit more for your gasoline, just remember, you're doing it so that a very evil country cannot have a country. Really, it's the number one state sponsor of terror in the world. We don't want to have them have a nuclear weapon. So remember that when you have to pay a little bit more, you're at $4. It's okay. I mean, it's I'll never apologize. I did the right thing.
0: Okay. I'll never apologize. I did the right thing. Remember, I told you this before, and I'm telling you in no uncertain terms, Donald Trump has said, I know this, that he does not feel like he can ever admit he was wrong or apologize, or he feels as if it gives him, his enemies, the ammo they need to take him down. You are never in a million years ever going to get Donald Trump to sit up and say, maybe dropping bombs on Iran in hindsight wasn't the best thing to do. You're never going to get that. Now, don't think that he can't read poll numbers, right? He gets it. He understands.
2: Hispanic men, Donald Trump put up a historically strong performance for Republican candidate for president amongst Hispanic men. But the phrase this morning for President Trump is "ay caramba," because look at these shifts. I mean, Hispanic men on Trump. In 2024, he won among Hispanic men by 10 points. Look now where his net approval rating is. down he goes into the Gulf of Mexico, minus 41 points in an average of polls this year. That is, Johnny B, by my math, a 51-point switcheroo against the President of the United States.
0: Okay, it's bad. It's really bad. I'm not going to sit here and act like it's good. It's really, really bad. I get that. And I understand why. It's quite simple. People will try, because people have agendas, they'll try to overcomplicate things. You know, everyone has an agenda. I have an agenda. You have an agenda. Everyone has an agenda. But people with agendas, they'll try to overcomplicate things like poll numbers. It's not complicated why Donald Trump won the election and won the popular vote in the country. It's not complicated at all. It's quite simple. All the poll numbers showed it. People thought things were too expensive. They blamed Joe Biden. And they thought there were too many foreigners in the country. Inflation and immigration is the reason Donald Trump is president. Now here we are, 2 months before the election in November, and this is what we're saying on the campaign trail.
1: For you to pay a tiny little bit more for your gasoline, just remember, you're doing it so that a very evil country cannot have a country. Really, it's the number one state sponsor of terror in the world. We don't want to have them have a nuclear weapon. So remember that when you have to pay a little bit more, you're at $4. It's okay. I mean, it's I'll never apologize. I did the right thing.
0: All right, that's disastrous messaging. I admit that. I've said that many times before. One thing that both parties have found out many times over history, yet they still try to do this, is, hey, American people, here's why your life should suck a little bit more. That is the worst sell in the world. Jimmy Carter got murdered in an election because he told everyone to put on a sweater. It's a bad, bad sell. Hey, here's why you should take less. Here's why it's important. Even if you're right, even if you're 100% right, even if you're just being honest, it's a terrible sell to sell people on why their life should be worse. I know all that. I got it. I got the poll numbers. I got the messaging. However, let's accept the fact that right now we're stuck. That's where we are. We're stuck. We can't go forward in Iran because going forward is going to involve ground troops. We also can't get out because the scumbags in the Iranian regime will not sign on to any kind of a deal. They just keep stringing Trump along. They've been honest about it. They've made it public that they intend to string him along for the rest of his presidency. They think they have him by the short hairs now, and now they are going to hang on and ruin the rest of his presidency. You think Donald Trump doesn't know that as well? I promise you he does. And I know he's going to give speeches and he's going to say ham-fisted things like, just pay a little more at the pump. I know that. And I know he's going to say things that make you mad. I'm not going to apologize. He's never going to apologize. I got that. Here's what I will say. Headline. Tax refunds jumped 17% after the president's signature law. You have more money in your pocket because of Donald Trump. We've had more deportations in the last year and a half than we had at any period, any year and a half long period in my lifetime because of Donald Trump. We are cleaning up the military slowly but surely from all that DEI madness because of Donald Trump. We are getting Second Amendment wins because we elected Donald Trump. And in case you don't realize what those are, Cam Edwards is going to join us in the third hour, and he'll break all that stuff down. This is not me telling you everything's fine. Here's what I'm telling you. I don't think it's over. I don't think this is all the end of the world. It could get bad, right? It could get really bad. If the midterms go as poor as they look like they might go, it could get bad. But hey, if you want to feel better about something, America hates Democrats. Look, Donald Trump's approval ratings may be in the toilet, but they hate Democrats even more. That's a good thing. We'll talk about some of the reasons they hate Democrats in a moment. Before we talk about these things, Super Sure is a good thing. Super Sure. The agency that will take all that insurance burden, because you're a business owner, an HR manager, it'll take that insurance burden and just take it right off your shoulders. You don't have to go hunt down multiple policies. 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
6: The major averages kicking off the new trading week lower on rising oil prices, U.S.-Iran tensions, and as consumer stocks stumble. The Nasdaq erasing earlier gains on AI optimism. 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Commerce Secretary Howard Lutnick urged Apple not to buy memory chips from China, which may be helping U.S. memory stocks. Software stocks fell, as they often do when investors are buying up chips and memory stocks. The Magnificent Seven big cap tech stocks were mostly lower, led by Meta and Microsoft. And oil prices rose, reviving inflation worries, with West Texas Intermediate crude settling over $84 a barrel. The Dow down 273 points, the Nasdaq lower by 84, S&P 500 down 41. That's your Fox Business Report. I'm Hillary Barsky, invested in you.
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10: These next 6 months will be crucial for AOC. What happens in the midterms with El Sayed in Michigan, what happens in New York under Mamdani, will all be taken into account by the voters, who in her party want, above all, a winner who will undo 4 more years of Donald Trump. The key question is going to be, how does she do on that debate stage? We know her progressive bona fides are not in doubt, but she's using her, you know, her story in an interesting way, too. Her personal reproductive story to relate to women of a certain age and stage in life, that may have some appeal. But if she's actually pressed on substantive issues involving economic policy, foreign policy, it's a total mess.
9: For more commentary like this, go to foxnewspodcast.com.
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0: On a fantastic Monday, 10 minutes away from Medal of Honor Monday. Remember, you can download the show if you miss any of it. iHeart, Spotify, iTunes. So, Democrats are all insane now.
1: So our new CBS News poll out this morning finds 58% of Democrats have a positive view of socialism, and just 32% have a positive view of capitalism. What do you make of that?
0: By the way, he's talking to Kentucky Governor Andy Beshear. That's the guy answering the question.
2: What I make of it is that people are struggling. They're struggling because the cost of groceries is too high. The cost of gas is too high. It's too hard to see a doctor, and when you do, the cost of that is too high as well. Now, I believe socialism is a failed experiment, but I do believe that we need to get results for the American people.
0: Okay. Look, I'm about to dog on Andy Beshear, no question, but I'll play it for you again. This is really good messaging, and I'm worried that Democrats are catching on to this messaging, and I'll tell you why I'm worried about it. Because I live in Texas, and you know that Bottom, he's the Democrat nominee running in Texas. I live in Texas. Over the weekend, I told you I was at my buddy's yesterday having some steaks. We were out back. Kids were in the pool. It was a good time. TV was on. There were baseball games on. Hours. 4 or 5 hours, I would say, at least. I did not see one Ken Paxton ad. What I did see were multiple James Tallarico ads. And it was not James Tallarico talking about how much kids should be gay. It wasn't James Tallarico talking about whatever kooky stuff he actually believes. In one of them, he's holding a bag of groceries. Groceries are too expensive. We got to get these costs down. It's really good messaging, and we have got to combat it. I'll play it again. Much as this makes me sick, at least his answer. This is good messaging, and it sucks.
1: So our new CBS News poll out this morning finds 58% of Democrats have a positive view of socialism, and just 32% have a positive view of capitalism. What do you make of that?
2: What I make of it is that people are struggling. They're struggling because the cost of groceries is too high. The cost of gas is too high. It's too hard to see a doctor, and when you do, the cost of that is too high as well. Now, I believe so.
0: I'm worried that Democrat leadership has gotten the message. What message? This message right here, my word.
3: PU, when it comes to the Democratic brand, the net favorability rating of the Democratic Party, you know, back in

0: 2018, when Democrats, during the first Trump presidency, right, when they were able to win back control of the House, they were even. They were even, right? Favorable, minus unfavorable, even, at 0-0-0. Now look at this. 25 points underwater. Oof.
1: The country may be dissatisfied with Donald Trump. Country may be dissatisfied with the GOP. Country still mortified by Democrats. I'm worried that this is going to help them find their footing. Here was Hakeem Jeffries. Listen to this.
2: Do Democratic Socialists belong in the Democratic Party, Leader Jeffries?
3: Well, what I can say is that I do not support defunding the police. I do not support open borders. I do not support abolishing the Senate.
1: Now, of course, he supports all those things. But what does that tell you that he comes out on national television and says it? It says that the Democrat Party has pulled those things. Hey, what do you think about defunding the police? And it pulls about as high as moldy cottage cheese. And so now I'm worried we're going to get blasted for 3 months with the affordability message. We just want to be reasonable. We want to get the cost down. And if they're doing that and we're doing this, we're in trouble.
4: For you to pay a tiny little bit more for your gasoline, just remember, you're doing it so that a very evil country cannot have a country. Really, it's the number one state.
1: Yeah. And that's really bad because these people are deeply evil. And the kind of things they are going to do, or at least attempt to do when they take power again, it's going to shock this country. This is Andy Beshear about the Electoral College.
5: I realize you support abolishing the Electoral College. If you're saying direct election of the president and vice president.
6: Yeah, I've said it a number of times, and it's because in Kentucky, we will never see a candidate for president or vice president unless they're from here. Why? Because people just expect that it'll go one way or the other. It's the idea that someone would get elected not just knowing about seven states, but having to earn votes all over the United States. I certainly think it's time.
1: If Democrats take back, God forbid, the House, Senate, and presidency by 2028, they are going to try to remove the Electoral College. I don't know that. I don't think they'll be able to pull that off without a constitutional amendment, but they're going to try. They are going to expand the Supreme Court. They will wipe away the filibuster immediately. They will expand the Supreme Court. They will grant statehood to D.C. and Puerto Rico, which in reality, we all know what that is. That's granting Democrats four more seats in the United States Senate. These people are insane, and they want evil, evil things for our country. But they're getting better at messaging it.
5: So our new CBS News poll out this morning finds 58% of Democrats have a positive view of socialism, and just 32% have a positive view of capitalism. What do you make of that?
6: What I make of it is that people are struggling. They're struggling because the cost of groceries is too high. The cost.
1: I hope to God we are not going to let that insane party that doesn't care about the costs of anything. Remember, Joe Biden got elected and the costs went through the roof. I hope we're not going to hand that insane party the affordability messaging. We shouldn't. We should continue to remind people that prices skyrocketed the last time we let those monsters take power. But I see a lot of very effective messaging now, certainly in purple states. In my red state, I see effective affordability messaging now, and it's making me a little nervous. All right, enough of that garbage. We'll get to some immigration items next hour. Tom Homan came out, said something. We're going to get to some emails. We'll talk about more, a little bit more about the Red-Green Alliance, all that and so much more still to come. But of course, it's Medal of Honor Monday coming next. What do you do to save time? We all do things, right? Maybe you pack your lunch the night before. Maybe you eat breakfast on the way to work. You have time-saving things built into your life. 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

0: Jesse Kelly Show, another hour of the Jesse Kelly Show on a fantastic Monday. Half hour from now, Tiana Desher is joining us to talk a little economic stuff. We'll get the emails in 10 minutes. There's so much stuff to get to still in the show, but you know what time it is. It's the start of hour two on a Monday, and that means it's Medal of Honor Monday time. Every Monday, we do the exact same thing. Just take a Medal of Honor citation and read it. Maybe talk a little bit about the circumstances, battle and whatnot, but just read it. Remembering heroes is important for a country. Every country on earth has known that. We don't do it enough. Well, I don't do it enough. We should be talking about these men and their deeds, holding them up in front of the next generation. And remember, you can email your love, hate, and death threats. And you can email Medal of Honor citations you like or have some relation to or something like that. Like this one. This guy said, "Hey, Jarhead," and I say that with the utmost respect. "I couldn't find this guy's name on your website. At 5'5", 140 pounds, he laughed at a German officer who put his machine gun's muzzle into Funk's," that's his name, "stomach, and then took his Thompson off his shoulder and directed four guys who were about to be executed to grab guns and help, then killed more than half of the 90 Germans around him." It's a good story. So what in the world did he do? Well, without further ado, let's read the Medal of Honor citation for a Leonard Alfred Funk Jr. He was 29 at the time, born in Braddock Township, Pennsylvania. And this took place in World War II in Belgium.
1: Ready, aim, fire.
2: Honoring those who went above and beyond. It's Medal of Honor Monday.
0: He distinguished himself by gallant, intrepid actions against the enemy.

suffering a casualty. The fierce drive of Company C quickly overran Holzheim, that's where it took place, Belgium, netting some 80 prisoners who were placed under a four-man guard, all that could be spared, while the rest of the understrength unit went about mopping up isolated points of resistance. An enemy patrol, by means of a ruse, succeeded in capturing the guards and freeing the prisoners, and had begun preparations to attack C Company from the rear when First Sergeant Funk walked around the building and into their midst. He was ordered to surrender by a German officer who pushed a machine pistol into his stomach. Although overwhelmingly outnumbered and facing almost certain death, First Sergeant Funk, pretending to comply with the order, began slowly to unsling his submachine gun from his shoulder, and then, with lightning motion, brought the muzzle into line and riddled the German officer. He turned upon the other Germans, firing and shouting to the other Americans to seize the enemy's weapons. In the ensuing fight, 21 Germans were killed, many wounded, and the remainder captured. First Sergeant Funk's bold action and heroic disregard for his own safety were directly responsible for the recapture of a vastly superior enemy force, which, if allowed to remain free, could have taken the widespread units of Company C by surprise and endangered the entire attack plan. Not too shabby, right? And this one's not a Medal of Honor, but someone emailed it in, and Jewish producer Chris asked me if I wanted to read it. And I know this guy's story, so I did want to read it. Here it is. Cyril Richard Rick Rescorla. He was born in Cornwall, England, in 1939. He immigrated to the United States in the early 1960s and joined the active army, became a second platoon leader of the 7th Cavalry, went to Vietnam, became a battlefield legend in the Battle of I Drang Valley. You saw that in the movie We Were Soldiers. Maybe you read the book We Were Soldiers Once and Young. Either way, that's a great movie. OCS Hall of Fame inductee, Silver Star, Bronze Star, Purple Heart, Vietnamese Cross of Gallantry. There's a statue of him, this guy says, in Fort Benning. However, as a civilian working in private security in South Tower Number 2 of the World Trade Center on 9/11, he successfully evacuated the 2,694 employees that he was paid to protect. That's why almost nobody from Morgan Stanley died. It was because of this man. The Port Authority squawk box came alive that day and told everybody in Tower 2 that the plane that hit Tower 1 was an accident. Please remain at your desks. But Rick said no, that's not exactly what he said, and started his evacuation immediately. And good thing, because 20 to 40 minutes later, United Airlines Flight 175 hit the tower his people were in. By that time, he had 70% of his people out. He got all his people out, but true to his nature, he went back in knowing there were more people in, and shortly after, the tower collapsed on him. I have known this story for a long time. Many people know this story. He even called his wife, who he dearly loved, at some point in it, if I remember the story right, at some point he called her and without trying to freak her out, told her goodbye. You know, what a stud. Right. And you know what? It's a man who deserves some

0: future darkens, survey finds. I'm not going to read you all the nerdy details about this percentage or that percentage, but what's happening is the younger generations, they're not socking any money away. They're gambling it instead. I just want to warn you. Look, I'm not going to be your dad, I swear. And I've gambled before. I've told you before the story of young Jesse with a fake ID walking into Las Vegas as a young Marine with $600 in my name, had never gambled in my life, and walked out of Las Vegas without any money. None. I will never forget that feeling as long as I live. But I've gambled since then. Not a lot. It's not something I'll do. But once a year, I'll throw 10 bucks on a game. Or Ob and I, every now and then, we're never in these places. But if we're in a place that has blackjack, like when we went to New Orleans, there was blackjack. We'll sit down and throw 100 bucks in there and see what we can do with it. And then when it's done, we leave. So look, I'm not, again, not trying to be your priest here. Not talking down to anybody. I'm just going to give you this warning. I have had many friends who have walked down this gambling road, and it does not end well. It does not end well. Here's the thing about gambling. Almost without exception, I say almost because a guy like Elon Musk or someone like that could pull it off, but almost without exception, you can't find a limit on how much you can gamble. You get more money coming in, the bets just get bigger. You know, right now, maybe you're listening to me, maybe you're doing a degenerate Corey sports gambling or something like that, or maybe it's, you know, low scale like Corey does. It's $5 today. It's $20 tomorrow. You get promoted at work, it's $500. Soon, you haven't put any money away at all. I'm not telling you don't bet $20 with your buddy on a football game. I'm not. I'm really, really not. I'm warning you, though, you can walk down this gambling path. It's as damaging as drugs, as alcoholism. It'll blow up families. I've seen it. I've seen it blow up my friends' families before. They couldn't stay away from the tables, and she got tired of not being able to pay the bills because he was blowing all their money. Just be careful, okay? Be careful, and if you can't control your vices, cut them off. If you can't keep it at $20 for a couple games, cut yourself off completely. If you can, fine, whatever. Have a good time. But that's all I'm going to say. All right. We still have to get to these communists saying stealing shouldn't be illegal. That's going to be apparently a new thing they do. We have to get to emails. There are foreigners killing people on the road a lot. Before we get to that, I want to get to this with you. I'm going to talk about saving money. I know that there are a bunch of reasons to switch to Pure Talk. All the best reasons to switch to Pure Talk, by the way. One, you don't give up coverage. Two, it's the patriotic company that hires Americans. We just talked about Vietnam veterans. The guy who runs Pure Talk is a Vietnam veteran. We love all that. Okay, all that's great. It's also a fraction of the cost of the big guys. A fraction of the cost. When I switched from T-Mobile, we had four lines. Our bill got cut in half. And to switch is easy. It takes nothing. All you have to do is pick up your phone, dial #250 and say Jesse Kelly. #250, say Jesse Kelly. 10 minutes on the phone, speaking to an American. All right? We'll be back.
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0: On a magnificent Monday, we just did Medal of Honor Monday. Remember, you can email the show, jesse@jessekellyshow.com. Your love, your hate, your death threats. I'm going to get to that in a second. Remember that Tiana Drescher is going to join us about 10 minutes from now. I'm going to talk about some economic things. She's real sharp on that. Where are we at? Where are we going? What's the good? What's the bad? She'll give it to us. Let's do some of those emails. Now, dear Mr. Tall, I have a major problem. My older brother, whom I love dearly, has become my liberal Aunt Peggy. He sends me leftist baloney, some of it incredibly vile accusations against Mr. Trump, and will not listen to anything I send him. So I have told him I will no longer respond to his political posts. He lives in Seattle, and he said, yep, that's the problem, and I live in glorious free Florida. I cannot block him. He's 78, and he stays in contact with my other older brothers so I can know what's going on. Any advice? Well, one, you don't ever need to stop loving your brother. Two, I sat down and talked to somebody. I had breakfast with somebody recently. I won't get into it, but older guy, and I was seeking some counsel on something, because we all need to seek out counsel from time to time. And it was about this person in my life who I love. But it's really bad right now. And he said, listen, you always want to love him. You will always love him. But not everybody in your life, even the ones you love, deserve to sit down at your table. If your brother will not respect your wishes and stop sending you these things, cut him off. Cut him off. Now, I suspect he will respect your wishes because you say you love him. I'm assuming he loves you. But that's an easy request. The problem is this, and I'm sorry because I know it's your brother and I know this kind of stuff hurts. Remember that communism is deeply, deeply evil. And the reason so many of these people can't turn it off is these are demonic impulses they can't control. I've told you about the one couple in particular I can think of in my neighborhood. When I first moved to my neighborhood, gosh, I don't know how long ago, 10 years ago, something. When I first moved to my neighborhood, there was one Democrat couple in the neighborhood. They used to show up at all the neighborhood events. You know, the kids would get a water slide, or we'd have a cornhole tournament or something like that. They haven't been invited to any events in years. Years. Why? They could not control themselves when they showed up at the event. Everyone else wanted to talk about kids and life and cars and college and everything else under the sun. And they'd show up screaming about Donald Trump and they couldn't control it. Even when we would tell them, because it got to the point where people would tell them, man, I don't want to talk about that. It's Sunday. We just got back from church. Everyone's relaxed. I don't want to talk. People would practically beg them to stop. They could not stop. So, they got cut off. You know what happened? Parties were a lot better. They were. If you have somebody in your life who cannot control their demonic impulses, you've got to cut them off. Doesn't mean you stop loving them. Doesn't mean you're not ready at any moment to welcome them back. I certainly am. Any moment. You've got to cut them off. For your own sake. Jesse, knowing your friendship with Don Jr., why haven't you had President Trump on your show? I'm sure he and his staff listen to your show, but it would be a great opportunity to tell him directly yours and our concerns. I'm sure Don Jr. Can arrange it. Plus, the hate listeners' heads will explode. That will be great in and of itself. Just the thoughts, as I can say his name. His name is Steve. Okay, so, yeah, I do know Don Jr. Why haven't I hit him up? Hey, hook me up with your dad. Well, a couple things. First, you know that I like Trump. I do. But you also are aware that I'm willing to be critical when I dislike something. I know, because I get your angry emails about it, but I'm never going to stop. When I dislike something from J.D. Vance, I'm going to be critical. When I dislike something, I'm going to be critical of it. And I worry that it would make me hypocritical if I then begged to have him on my show. You know, me... And the fellas, we were invited actually to the White House, remember, to broadcast from the White House. Hey, you can come. They did this big event where people could go broadcast from the White House. And Chris really wanted to go because it would be pretty cool, right? I didn't feel right about it, so I said no. It didn't feel right to me. I hope that makes sense. That's one. Two. You know what I don't like to do? Well, let me put it this way. Donald Trump Jr., do you have any idea how many people in and around his life have tried to use him to get some kind of an audience with his father? Do you have any idea? It's got to be endless. Hey, can you tell your dad? Hey, will you tell your dad? Hey, I'd love to talk to your dad. Hey, can I tell... It has to be 24 hours a day, 7 days a week. He's got to be fighting people off who are trying to use their access to him to get access to the most powerful person on the planet. I can't participate in that. I can't be part of that. I would never dream of it just for how gross that would feel doing it. All right? I'm not saying we'll never have Donald Trump on the show. And honestly, if his people reached out, what am I going to say? No to the friggin' president of the United States of America? No, obviously, come on, it's fine. I mean, it's his airwaves. Go ahead. But no, I'm not going to ask his son. All right. Tiana Lowe Drescher, she got married. We're going to ask her some economic things next. I work with Chris and Corey. 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
14: 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Legend says he stalks Griffith Park in Los Angeles and is responsible for dozens of missing persons. 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

0: the Jesse Kelly Show on a magnificent Monday. I mean, I say that, but Tiana's probably about to just dump all over the whole thing because, you know, Washington Examiner, economics columnist, so she's going to tell us just how bad things are. Joining me now, my friend Tiana Drescher. Tiana, the economy. I keep seeing stock market records and stock market records, and then I see jobless and jobless and jobless. What's reality?
1: Yeah, I mean, look, the economy is a ball of contradictions right now. So it's true. Equities are trading at all-time highs, and we very much have a growth-powered economy, right? It's all AI. American manufacturing is back, and it's because of the data centers. You know, like the biggest myth that the Chinese are doing pretty well is saying the data centers are taking your water. No, they aren't. The whole reason why the economy is doing as well as it is because of AI and these data centers and these hyperscalers. On the other hand, inflation is still a problem. Iran war is still locking up some supply. And the biggest milestone that you and I can look forward to us hitting is we're on the cusp of the national debt hitting $40 trillion. And the bond markets are throwing an absolute fit. We have reached the point of unsustainability in terms of the deficit explosion. And now it's becoming much more expensive to finance our national debt. And Jesse, you know why this matters to you and me? Because that is what determines how much you pay for your mortgage. The 30-year fixed mortgage is just downstream of how much investors pay for treasury yields.
0: Tiana, again, we're speaking with Tiana Drescher, who's making us a lot smarter economically. Let's do a little 101 stuff. Talk about this bond market. A lot of people don't understand what these things are because they didn't go to USC. Explain.
1: Okay, so last month, the federal government spent $400 billion more than it took in. So how does it get that money? It doesn't just appear out of thin air, right? Instead, they have to sell IOUs in the open market. And they can choose the length of the IOUs. They could do 30-year IOUs, 10-year IOUs. But obviously, the longer the IOU, the higher an interest rate you have to pay out. So last week, one of the Treasury auctions for these long-term IOUs, it was the highest interest rate in 25 years. So what that's saying is that investors do not trust the United States government's ability to pay back the debt. And so what happens from there? Banks, when they're setting mortgage rates, are pretty much just looking at the 30-year treasury. So when you see headlines of, oh, mortgage rates are going back up, this is why, because Washington spends too much money. And Jesse, you and I both are lone voices calling out into the void, talking about things like entitlement reform, things like raising the Social Security age, things like touching Medicare, Medicaid. And remember how when One Big Beautiful Bill was being passed, everyone's like, oh, we're slashing Medicaid spending. We wish we were slashing Medicaid spending, but we weren't, just relative to what the projection was, which was even more insane than it is right now. And so that is why, basically, it's because the government has to keep on taking out new debt. It needs new dollars. Not only is it increasing the interest rates you pay on everything, but especially mortgages, also, you know, to a lesser extent, credit card bills, auto loans, whatever. But also, it's crowding out the investment that should be going to other places. Every dollar that's going to the federal government is not going to a hyperscaler. It's not going to new private businesses.
0: Tiana, okay, so walk me through this. If 75% roughly of our budget is the military, Medicare, Medicaid, Social Security, and that's rough, but if roughly 75% of our budget is that, and those programs really can't be touched, I mean, it doesn't look like there's any intention to touch them, then is there anything, I hate to even ask it, in that 25% we could maybe start getting rid of?
1: I mean, not really. And this is why, you know, when Republicans went after USAID, it was a good thing to do to clean house because there was a lot of USAID that was just going to George Soros projects and, you know, trans Guatemalan kids and all that. But it didn't really make a dent in terms of the debt, right? So really all it, I mean, and also you mentioned defense. Defense is barely part of it, right? We spend less than $1 trillion on defense. We spend, you know, $4.5 trillion on that mandatory spending, which are entitlements. So, like, and as a share of GDP, we spend less on defense now than we have in, you know, 20 years. So that's actually a big problem, and it's why Trump wants to increase military spending. And ultimately, the only way this gets rectified is either you elect to reform Social Security and Medicare, or you wait until both programs hit insolvency. Come 2032 or 2031, when Social Security becomes insolvent, automatically, the way the law was written, there's a 24% across the board benefit cut for every single Social Security recipient. So the cut's coming whether or not people want it. It's just a matter of, will we be forced into it, or will we be left to do it the nicer way?
0: Okay, well, you and I both know that there's nobody has the guts inside Washington, D.C. to touch those at all. So I just want to clarify what you just said, because I can see how many people are sitting up in their chairs. People on Social Security are about to have a 24% reduction in their check in the year 2032?
1: Yes. So whoever is president next, after Trump, after this term, will be holding the ball, and we'll have to figure out, okay, how are you going to do it? And uncap the payroll tax is not an option. It is not an option, because if you want these Zoomers who already cannot afford homes, already know they are not going to ever receive a dime in Social Security, if you say, not only do you need to pay into the current system, but we are going to increase your payroll taxes to fund the wealthiest generation in history, they will riot.
0: Okay. All right, Tiana, let's focus on something that I think is positive. You mentioned AI and data centers. They're driving job growth right now, at least some kind of job growth. For who? Where are those jobs going? What is this?
1: I mean, right now, the biggest push is manufacturing. You've seen white-collar jobs are incorporating AI, right? AI is a helpful research tool, helpful schedule organizing. I know AI helps. I do my own writing, I do my own research, but AI helps me organize everything else, right? So I get so much more done now than I did a year ago, even with, you know, newborn at home, whatever. But really, the bulk of the AI job growth right now are in these new data centers and in these chips manufacturers. And those are, I mean, they are manufacturing jobs that's just a different aesthetic.
0: So it's not the steel mill, but that's the new steel mill?
1: Exactly. This is the new steel mill. And I guarantee you it's a lot more comfortable than the old steel mills that our grandfathers worked at.
0: Yeah, no doubt. All right, well, can you help me explain why all the concern then about these data centers? Because there have to be some impacts on the community where they're building them.
1: I mean, the data centers, so Loudoun County is the wealthiest county in America. It also has the highest number of data centers. And part of the way that they've been able to keep property taxes here really low in Loudoun County is because of the data centers. The data centers contribute something, I think it's like 40% of the local property tax revenue. So they bring in a bunch of money. They bring in new jobs. Honestly, Jesse, so much of the negativity you see around data centers, it is a foreign disinformation campaign because the Chinese don't want us to have them. It is a foreign awe. And you just also have your boilerplate socialists like Bernie Sanders who hate economic growth because they'd rather have everyone be poor and equal than, you know, some people get wealthier more quickly than others.
0: Yeah, God forbid. Tiana, thank you so much. That was exactly the kind of thing I was looking for. Just a little education is all I needed. Go be with that baby. Congratulations, by the way, and have a good one. All right. Here's some emails. Next. It's officially the dog days of summer all across the country, but now is the time to man up and tackle summer head on. The American Patriots at Chalk
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0: It is the Jesse Kelly Show on a fantastic Monday. Remember, you can email us your love, your hate, your death threats, jesse@jessekellyshow.com. Todd Blanche talked today
1: from the committee, and we're handling that case like as every American should expect, which is we're looking at it, and we're going to do everything we can. If it needs an investigation and it should be investigated, we will absolutely do that. We can't obviously comment, I know you're not asking me to, on ongoing investigations, but yes, we did get the referral from the Senate.
0: Okay, so Fauci, after all that I plead the fifth stuff, he did get referred to the DOJ. Not trying to get your hopes up, as I say over and over and over again, but that's one of those steps that's necessary. If anything's going to happen, so maybe there's something there. Also, I did get a big old hoot out of this one. He was on Meet the Press with NBC. Kristen Welker, this is how it went.
2: Can you pledge that the Justice Department will always act independently of the White House?
0: I'll start it again and I'll play his answer, but remember this. Always remember. The communist believes that everything should only work on behalf of the revolution. He believes the law should protect and support the revolution. Cops protect, support the revolution. Presidents protect, support the revolution. The media, the revolution. Universities, the revolution. Hollywood, the universities. In his mind, that is the only thing that is just and fair, that everything work on behalf of the revolution. And if one thing stops working on behalf of the revolution, the communists will freak out and say, this is not fair. This is not fair. There are three branches of government. Three. Legislative, the judicial, and the executive. Three. The office of the Attorney General falls under the executive branch. There is no fourth separate branch. There's no separate DOJ. The Attorney General serves at the behest of the President of the United States of America. And the President of the United States of America has every right to pressure his Attorney General to prosecute certain crimes he once prosecuted. Don't believe me? JFK got his head blown off because of all this. He told his brother, go after the mob. Mob didn't take too kindly to it. If you subscribe to that theory, which I do, I'm not saying everybody does, but presidents tell their AGs, go after this, go after that, go after drugs, go after human trafficking, go after. Presidents do that all the time. Now, what's Kristen Welker's problem? Why is she demanding this pledge from Todd Blanche? Well, you see, you'll notice she never asked that question of Merrick Garland. Why? Because the Biden White House, the Politburo who ran the Biden White House, they just sent the DOJ after their political opponents. It wasn't like they picked and choose which crime they wanted them to go after. No. And I've talked to Ed Martin, who currently he's at the DOJ. I talked to Ed Martin about this. He said it in no uncertain terms because he's seen the memos. It came right from the White House. Go after our political opponents. It was the directive from the Democrats. And Kristen Welker, she didn't see that as unfair. She saw that as the only appropriate use of the DOJ. For a communist, the DOJ is the sword of the communist revolution and should arrest opponents to the revolution. So when they get somebody who's not doing that, then he gets questioning. Then he gets questioning like this.
2: Can you pledge that the Justice Department will always act independently of the White House?
1: Well, there's a big difference between saying we will always do our job and investigate any case and act independently of the White House. No, I'm not going to pledge that. And no attorney general should ever pledge that. The president, I mean, if I were to pledge I will be independent of the White House, what that means is that if President Trump says, I want the Department of Justice to go after every violent criminal in this country, which is what he has said, what you're saying to me is I just say, no, sir, not going to do it. So I will act with integrity. Our prosecutors will act with integrity. We will prosecute without fear or any sort of favor. And that's exactly what we've been doing. And that's what every Department of Justice should do.
0: that sounds great to you, and it sounds great to me. Understand that to a communist like Kristen Welker, that sounds like an outrage. That sounds like an outrage. That's why she asked the question. I think it's an outrage that you're still living with pain. 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Jesse, I wanted to call, I wanted to call your attention to two recent articles that give some interesting perspectives on your long-held thoughts on communism within our institutions. From a recent opinion piece in the Wall Street Journal about how universities help turn our, turn socialists, and I couple it with the recent announcement from the University of Michigan saying they don't intend to issue grades for freshmen. Well, for one, a low-rent, pathetic junior college like the University of Michigan, of course they're going to, what, Chris? Of course they're going to be doing outrageous things. You would never dream. You would never in a million years hear about that from an illustrious university like the Ohio State University. A low-rent JUCO like Michigan? Yes. Ohio State? No. It's basically Harvard is what Ohio State is. That's one. Two, on a more serious note, it's not an accident that every poll shows the longer you spend on college campus, the more socialist you get. The most communist people in the country are people getting master's degrees and PhDs. Why is that? They've been in the communist incubator for the longest time. The university system of the United States of America has stopped being something that trains and equips our next leaders, and it has started becoming the enemy of the state. It is. There's no other way to look at it. And when we think about sending our children to universities, colleges, and I'm not saying don't. I mean, I might have one of mine end up there, too. I don't know. I don't think so right now, but you never know. We had better be really, really careful where we send Aiden, Jaden, and Braden, because we have to understand that's the enemy. That is the enemy. And that's where you go lose your daughter, I'll tell you that. That's where you lose your daughter. Oh, not her. I raised her right. Oh, yeah. Wait till her and all her friends get a hold of her. Wait till that university and all her friends there get a hold of her. She's going to be shaving her head. She'll be a lesbian before you know it. Mark my words. We still have another hour on that sunny note. Hang on.